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3: President Trump's been touting a new oil deal with Venezuela that he claims will increase America's oil supply. Fox's Mike Emanuel at the White House.
4: President Trump calling it the biggest oil deal in world history. Secretary of State Marco Rubio writing about it on X, saying this deal is a huge win for both the American and Venezuelan people. It demonstrates how President Trump's bold foreign policy is driving America first wins, securing stable reserves and low-cost oil in our hemisphere, and lowering gas prices here at home. For the Venezuelan people, this deal will bring nearly $100 billion in private investment, support thousands of high-paying jobs, and drive the reconstruction of Venezuela's economy.
3: This comes as the war with Iran drives up gas prices. AAA says the average gas price this time last year was $3.20 compared to over $4 this year. Just days after a trial date was set for Khalid Sheikh Mohammed, a federal judge says the confession by the alleged 911 mastermind cannot be used in court.
5: As the New York Times points out, prosecutors have described Mr. Mohammed's interrogations in 07 at the U.S. Navy base in Guantanamo Bay, Cuba, as the government's most crucial evidence in this long-running death penalty case. The New York Post reports the judge who issued the ruling over concerns the confession was given under duress. The judge was quoted as saying the prosecution has failed to prove by a preponderance of the evidence that Mr. Mohammed's statements to the FBI were voluntarily given. This case has been pushed back several times, including due to the COVID-19 pandemic. Also, 2 years ago, Mohammed had agreed to plead guilty to take the death penalty off the table. Then Defense Secretary Lloyd Austin revoked the deal.
3: Fox's Mark Meredith. Next month marks the 25th anniversary of the 9/11 attack at the World Trade Center at the Pentagon and on a plane over Pennsylvania. I'm Roger Stern, and this is Fox News.
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7: Partly cloudy skies overnight tonight, clearing up a bit after midnight, and overnight lows throughout the two Virginias expected in the lower 60s. Winds remain light and variable at times out of the southeast. Mostly sunny skies taking us into our Sunday for the later half of our weekend. Those daytime highs once again trending in the lower 80s, light breeze out of the south. Pretty clear late into the day and upper 60s and staying clear then Sunday night. I'm meteorologist Jason Laird from the Cole Chevy Body Shop Weather Center.
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12: Well, good morning, my friends and rats and football fans. It's Football Friday, August 28, 2026, the kickoff to the high school football season. Also, National Bow Tie Day. I could see Craig Hammond wearing a bow tie.
13: Oh, bow tie.
12: Yeah, you wear ties every now and then, but a bow tie would look good on you, man.
13: I wear ties quite a bit.
12: Right, but I could see you wearing a bow tie.
13: It's been years since I've worn a bow tie. You know, hey, there's always...
12: It's a different kind of tie. Just, I don't know.
13: There's the clip-ons, and then there's the...
12: Oh, but then there's the ones you tie. I've never done that. I've always had the clip-ons.
13: What was the name of the WVU president?
12: Gordon Gee.
13: Yeah, and I think he
12: don't
13: tied.
12: Don't get me started on him.
13: He tied his ties.
12: He's apparently had a different one for each day of the year.
13: Hmm.
12: Like, he never wore the same one. I don't know. Hey,

0: How you doing?
1: Oh, I'm doing quite well on this absolutely beautiful day.
0: A little foggy.
1: But still.
0: But it's going to burn off and be a gorgeous day, man.
1: And when's kickoff? Like
0: tonight, 7:30.
1: 7:30.
0: Senator, U.S. Senator Jim Justice is going to be the honorary coin tosser tonight. And, well, him and your buddy Morrissey, Patrick Morrissey, have been trading some barbs.
1: Yes.
0: We'll talk about that, I guess. But I don't know. What do you want to start with?
1: Well, we've got Marty Gearhart. I saw his truck.
0: He's in the building. He was talking to somebody and getting a cup of coffee. He'll be here in a second.
1: Well, today, or this month, it was 140 years ago. Where were you in 1886? The France had gifted the Statue of Liberty to the United States. So it's in our possession now for 140 years.
0: It is a marvel.
1: Yeah.
0: I've never physically been to it. I've only seen it from the water.
1: Same with me. I've seen it.
0: I've never been there, but I've only seen it.
1: Someday. Nah, I doubt I'll go.
0: I doubt I'll go.
1: With Google, I don't have to go anywhere.
0: And I'll never go back to New York City again. Yeah.
1: It didn't impress me.
0: I got to go to Yankee Stadium. That was cool. Other than that, it was in the Bronx. So that didn't really count.
1: It's a, you know, it's a fantastic city. It's Frank Sinatra had that best-selling song that we all remember.
0: New York, New York.
1: But it's changed. So happy 140th birthday to the Statue of Liberty, sculpted by Frederic Auguste Bartholdi.
0: Wait, now, he's Italian?
1: Well, the last name sounds Italian, but the first two
0: sounds Italian.
1: But the first two sound German and maybe
0: Dutch.
1: A little Austrian.
0: Maybe he's all the above.
1: Yeah. Also, the Trump Environmental Protection Agency, under the excellent guidance of Lee Zeldin, announced yesterday two methods of testing chemicals for toxicity that will not require animals, and this is the huge step towards the Trump administration's goal to eliminate all animal testing by 2032 or 3.
0: I wish it was now.
1: Yeah. They have so many contracts out there.
0: Well, the way it works, you know, you got to phase everything out. But, hey, applaud him for that, man. Because with the way computer models work now, AI and all, you don't need physical subjects.
1: No, you really
0: especially
1: don't.
0: Especially not animals.
1: No. They found with computer models and other things. But these, you got a lot of these university researchers that are
0: they make a lot of money
1: like
0: off of it.
1: Frankenstein type.
0: They make a lot of money off of it. I'm not trying to be rude.
1: Off the torture and misery of God's creation. It's sickening. Well, let's start off. Marty Gearhart is here, our delegate from the 37th district.
0: There we go, button.
1: I want to start out with this thing. I've been reading about this. Will Hyld. I don't know if you know Will Hyld. He's
0: that's old man Hyld's boy, Will.
1: Well, he's director of consumer research. It's an organization that just really focuses on consumers. And he was on Fox News last night, and then he put an editorial or an op-ed in a couple of papers. And I'm going to read it word for word because I don't want to get it right because I'm able to grab it. The failure of the industry, and he's talking about the data center industries, to address these concerns, and he was referring to consumer complaints. He said the failure of the data center industry at the outset to address these concerns, I'm paraphrasing now, has unfortunately made way for the same climate activist groups who have protested any energy source for years to gain significant ground in the policy debate. In other words, by ignoring consumer complaints, the data center industry has made way for the climate groups, which are all well and good people, but they've now got the upper hand.
0: They give them ammunition, in other words, by ignoring what people's complaints are.
1: They control the policy debate now.
0: Well, they're controlling the narrative.
1: But
0: right
1: then he went on to say that according to new congressional inquiries, it's the Chinese state media, and I don't want to get into conspiracy, but Congress has found this stuff. Chinese state media and foreign-funded networks have played a major role in

this debate. So he went on to say, ultimately, if the data center industry will listen to consumers, they may be able to change public opinion. And then he went on to say, that's it. Yeah. But data centers require a lot of water, a lot of electricity, and they're real loud. And Marty, it's a topic in West Virginia almost

0: 2 years ago, the word data and center in the same sentence mm-hmm. would have meant nothing to me. Mm-hmm. I didn't know what it was.
1: To everybody, any common man.
0: Didn't know what
1: man.
0: It was. 2 years. So the world moves a little faster than it used to. So,
1: sorry, that's an understatement.
0: We considered legislation last year with regard to data centers. And I looked at it pretty thoroughly. This was a push from the administration. It was a push from business-oriented type folks. And I usually have those kind of interests and think that way. But when I looked at that piece of legislation, I voted no. And I was in the vast minority voting no. Okay, it was not well thought of necessarily by those that would typically support me. And I did it for a specific reason, mostly because of the microgrid portion of that bill. And we can talk about all of that later. But I voted no. But the conversations kept becoming more frequent about data centers. Mm-hmm. And I spent some time reading about data centers, and I found out that there was a very large conference in Washington, D.C., and I voted no, but I contacted the speaker's office and said, I want to go to this conference, because while I voted no, this obviously is an important topic that I need to learn about. Mm-hmm. And the conference was important. I'm not going to tell you that I could go out tomorrow and build one of these things. I'm a contractor. I couldn't. Mm-hmm. Okay. But I am going to tell you that this is it's a complex subject. And to answer your question, data centers are not bad. Now, I'll back up the story here just a little bit. This gets a little convoluted, but my company does a lot of business in Northern Virginia with school systems. Mm-hmm. And they seem to have money for what some of our school systems might consider to be frivolous. I sell electronic signs. Mm-hmm. And one county in particular has well over 100 schools. As of today, there are only 3 of those schools that don't have an electronic sign. And by the end of the year, all 3 will have. So every school has an electronic sign. They buy a lot of scoreboards, electronic mm-hmm. scoreboards and that kind of stuff. And those things are typically not cheap. The main education dollars that you would spend. Right. Mm-hmm. One of the reasons that they're able to do that is because they generate a tremendous amount of money from data centers. Tremendous amounts of money.
1: And that's from the taxes, the
0: correct
1: in fees like that, yeah.
0: And it conceptually, it was hard for me to understand how this was all monetized, to be honest with you, but it is. And these facilities are, my phrase for it is, they're a license to print money. They make money. And these are very smart people.
1: Because it's not just one entity that's utilizing said data center. It's a lot of different entities
0: and
1: in one.
0: There are different types of this. Right. So there are those that are single entities, and there are those that are multiple entities. There are small data centers, right. And there are large data centers. But all of them are able to monetize the information that comes to them, either for the storage or for calculations, which both occur at data centers. So,
1: thank you. I mean, that's a good clarification there. I mean, you never really know.
0: I did some research, and then I did this when we were arguing the bill, and there were 526 data centers in Virginia.
1: One more time.
0: 526. That was last year when I argued the bill.
1: That's just
0: there are more
1: last
0: now.
1: Year. Yeah.
0: Many of which, frankly, I had driven by and never really recognized what they were.
1: They have
0: names on them that are sort of,
1: but I mean, they're
0: innocuous.
1: They're not the eyesore everybody's trying to say.
0: So
1: they are.
0: They are very big warehouse looking buildings. So since that point in time, I went to a place. It's in Manassas, Virginia. When I was there, I could look and see. They're easy to spot because if you see a great big warehouse kind of building, some of them 2 floors, but they're big warehouse kind of buildings, and they always have a substation close to them.

0: American.
1: Well, so you have a building that has a goofy name, you know, Jim Bozick or, you know, something like that. And there's a substation next to them. It means that that place is consuming a lot of power. And so there's a corner in Manassas that has data centers on all four corners.
2: Wow.
1: Nice size intersection. And so I drove down. Now, they're secure. You can't get right next to them.
0: But you can still be in the
1: vicinity. But I went to the front of the building, and I listened, and I heard nothing. I went to the back of the building, and I listened, and I heard nothing. And I did this on a couple of them.
3: Were they on?
1: Now, they were they were built in such a way that they all of these have to have not only the power, but they also have to have a lot of power backup, which is a big part of their problem right now. The power backup is from generators currently. And between these two buildings that were together to make this, they had lined up all of the generators, thus to create a buffer for the sound. Now, I could hear the generators. There were some generators running, and I could hear them, and it sounded like a car running. Okay, there's no, they were not without sound, but it was not terrible. And these are very large campuses, so there's some space.
3: Were the generators gas-powered?
1: I'm sure they're diesel. I'm sure they're diesel. So with that said, I looked around, and then on one side of one of these four units was an extremely large apartment complex. Must have been 500-plus units. I didn't see anybody with a protest sign out. There were people doing what people do at apartment complex units. And so I got a little bit of an understanding of how those work. At this conference that I was at, I also learned that there's a constant metamorphosis among these things. They all started being air-cooled.
0: Really?
1: All started being air-cooled, which means they're fans.
0: Right.
1: There's a tremendous amount of noise with great big fans.
0: Well, and energy
1: to cool a big warehouse kind of building. Now, very few of them are cool with fans. Now they're mostly cooled with water. And the process is that the water is chilled. It is run through this data machinery that spews off a lot of heat. The cooled water accepts the heat, goes out the other end, and then is cooled again. And
0: so they recycle.
1: And recirculates.
3: It's a closed system.
1: So, and as I went through one of these, they don't even lose water to evaporation. They capture it all. Now, again, these are very smart people. If you ask me how they do what they
0: It's like it works like kind of the way to describe it. It works like a car radiator.
1: So there
0: in
1: is
0: a way, it's how it works.
1: There is a large intake of water initially, but the intake of water after the fact is minuscule. Now, this is as we're modernizing, because frankly, when they started to cool with water initially, it was not closed loop, and they took a lot of water. But now I don't think that they're taking such a tremendous
0: amount of water. The details you don't hear.
1: So now, and these are things that I'm learning. I am attending another conference next month that the industry had approached me about attending. That I'm going to go and I'm going to try to learn a little bit more. I don't think that there's
0: industry being the data center.
1: The data center industry. So I mean, and that's what I'm trying to learn about. Okay, don't get me wrong. I have respect for everyone. Someone that protests is great, but if they're not on the inside to understand how the business works,
0: you got
1: to
0: be educated.
1: So I want to know what these things do. My problem with the microgrid portion, and this is just my speculation, and they changed some things in the bill to get some of the energy groups happy, the coal association, so forth, happy. But my problem with the microgrid bill is that power users or power companies have fixed costs that we all pay for.
0: All right.
1: Okay, all of us as ratepayers pay for the trucks that are out on the road, the linemen. We pay for leases that they have, construction, vegetation removal, all people that do billing. All those are fixed costs.
0: Right. Mm-hmm.
1: And we all pay for them. So we all have our portion of them. So if a large user moves into our area and now has a microgrid situation where they're producing their own power –

0: not participating in those fixed costs because they're outside of the system.
1: So meaning they have they have their own power grid, like they generate their own power, solar,
0: they're not,
1: or whatever.
0: They don't participate. So when a large user isn't part of the grid circumstance, then we don't have the advantage of them paying a portion of those fixed costs. Mm-hmm. And when they don't pay a portion of their fixed costs, our power rates don't stay level and or, frankly, go down.
1: No, they inherently go
0: down. So if you lived in the area that was served by First Energy last year, you got a power rate reduction. Those are the folks in northern West Virginia, Morgantown. And part of that is because they've had business that has, in fact, that participates in the grid, and they're paying their portion of those fixed costs. And thus, they're able to keep. And that didn't go down much, okay? I don't want to exaggerate that. It was minuscule, but it's better than them going up, that's for sure. So if we're able to bring this industry in and we have power to support them and they participate.
2: Do we have power to support them? Can we generate?
0: I think we can. I think currently we do, okay? But certainly if there's a massive influx and we don't generate more mm-hmm. power, there's a problem.
2: How do they generate their microgrids?
0: Well, they could do it any of a number of ways. They can do their own coal-fired power plant.
2: Boy,
0: they could, or a gas plant. The problem is that these people are really, really smart at storing data and dealing with those. They're not power producers. That's not what they do. So I'm not. When I talk to most of those people at the conference, and again, these are very smart people from Variety. Most of them didn't want to produce their own power because that's not their expertise.
2: Yeah.
0: That's not what they do. So back to the point, though, about these things generating all of this money, which they do. Mm-hmm. Berkeley County has a data center that's coming on board that they're working with and making that work. The estimated tax revenue to be generated from that for Berkeley County mm-hmm. is $15 million a year.
1: Goodness.
0: This is based on the legislation that passed last year. $15 million, one county.
2: Whoa.
0: The way the legislation was structured, though, much like what we've done with coal severance over time, all 55 counties would, in fact, participate. And what I saw from that, from Mercer County, it would produce $196,000 a year from Mercer County. From a data center we wouldn't see here or be anywhere near. It would produce about that same $15 million toward the income tax reduction fund. So it also has a section of that adds dollars to fire and EMS, if I'm not mistaken. So the tax monies were divvied up on those kind of things. The other thing, and this was just announced yesterday, and it'd be curious to see, there's a Mason County data center project that's moving forward. And Anthropic, if you're familiar with Anthropic, which I'm not that familiar with it,
2: I've heard you.
0: But they are a data company, has entered into a lease with that. It's a 6-year period, if I'm not mistaken. I'd be wrong on some of the numbers a little bit here. But for that 6-year period, their lease is $45 billion.
1: With a B.
0: That's for a lease. So you can imagine how much money they have to generate just to pay the lease.
2: Who's their customer?
0: Well, I don't know.
2: Now, who buys that service of a data center?
0: Well, anybody could do it.
1: I mean, it's Meta, it's all Google.
0: The company we're broadcasting on now could utilize their data. It may be second, third down the chain, but data is stored.
2: Mm-hmm.
0: Companies like banks that not only do have storage, but they also do calculations, mm-hmm. That are taking care of the simple calculations on simple interest on a savings account, maybe. You know, there are all kinds of companies that now store their data somewhere in the cloud.
1: See,
0: we all said the cloud, but we thought, well, this is somewhere up in the atmosphere. But cloud
1: that's
0: is
1: cool
0: nothing
1: you
0: more
1: bring
0: than
1: it up because a lot of people think these data centers are just for AI processing. It's for every computer.
0: And there is AI processing.
1: But it's everything.
0: And AI processing uses a tremendous amount of data.
1: Correct.
0: Okay. Yeah. They use a lot. Okay, so
1: but it's all-

0: all in, it's all integrated.
1: But AI is all part of it. So I think, you know, and I didn't pay as much attention to the legislation that passed with regard to the local ordinances and approvals. And in some way, shape, or form, there's some intelligence in the fact that local communities, for the most part, do not have the ability to understand permitting for something of this on this scale.
0: No.
1: On the other hand, I think that there is some usefulness in locating where it's going to be not as obtrusive. Now, I'm telling you about these things in Manassas. These are in a, they're not in a, what I would call a business district. It's sort of wide open. It's a big county and they're out there, but there are big roads and big streets and people are passing by. So you could say that. So there is something to be said for strategic location. I won't even question that. And that really was not included in that bill, other than that there is a state group that has to approve each application.
0: What is that group?
1: Well, it comes out of the Department of Commerce.
0: Gotcha, okay.
1: So Department of Commerce has control of that. The Department of Environmental Protection, the DEP, also has their say in it. All of the different...
0: Just a lot of bureaucracy.
1: And they have to go through that process in order to locate one. But there's nothing specific that says that the city of Bluefield... Matter of fact, there's a specific exclusion for the city of Bluefield or those governing bodies, Mercer County in our case, or city of Bluefield to where we're sitting, and to be able to accept or reject. Okay, it's all done on a state level, and that is has been viewed as a big brother thing from the state, and maybe there's some now there are comment periods and all of those kind of things, but that seems to me to be where the rub is.
0: Oh, gotcha.
1: That has those. Now there are folks that have environmental concerns that are concerned about the water. They're concerned about there being enough power. They're concerned about the air. They're concerned about the noise, all of those kind of things. And those are legitimate. But I do think we've got experts that can evaluate those kind of things. But it may be that we need to do something or another to protect, you know, whatever the case may be.
2: And I've noticed it's not blue or red. Like in Washington State, there's a community that just built a new high school for $120 million, built a brand new police and fire station, and it might even had to do with a hospital, all money generated from data centers.
1: So, but now back to your original point and that article, I think that the industry is learning that they do need to be more sensitive to people's thoughts and opinions and understanding of what these things do.
2: They need a good PR guy.
1: So, and some of these folks do that. I think this one of the group up in Mason County is doing that. And they've already made donations out to a variety of different groups.
2: Just have good messaging.
1: So
2: messaging.
1: I think that point is well taken from your article. Mm-hmm. That if you're going to engage in this business in a small state like West Virginia, you need to talk to people. You need to, and there are going to be people that don't like what you have to say,
2: mm-hmm.
1: And you've got to be able to receive that and pleasantly state your point.
2: Mm-hmm.
1: Okay, I think this sometimes on my own as I have worked in the House of Delegates and been elected. Sometimes I can be thought of personally as being a bit stern.
2: Mm-hmm.
1: I officiate football. I'm on the mm-hmm. sidelines. I don't take a lot of hoo-ha. So that impression comes up. But even as an individual that is pretty fixed and has thoughts and is pretty stern in the way they look at life, you have to be able to smile and listen and say, look, I hear what you're saying. I don't agree with it, but I know you have a legitimate concern. Let's take a look at those kind of things. I get emails by the dozens on those kind of things on a daily basis. I get voicemails sometimes by the dozens. And I have people that will call up on a voicemail and really read me the riot act. Mm-hmm. But I call them back. they leave a phone number. Now, sometimes they read me the riot act and really don't want to call back. But they read me the riot act, and I call back.
2: Call them back.
1: And we have a conversation. More often than not, the conversation ends pleasantly.
2: Oh, good.
1: More often.
2: Good.

0: And now there are sometimes it doesn't, but you've got to be able to hold your beliefs and the things that you think and that you've learned, and you've also got to be able to receive what you may not even, you already know you don't buy into.
1: Well, the reason I brought it all up too is because I've noticed this group, two groups out of North Central West Virginia that plan to go to the legislature next session with their concerns, and that's good.
0: It's always good to get information. It's again, and that's I guess sort of what I'm saying. Sometimes it can be aggravating, okay, to get plethoras of things over and over and again. I've told you this before. When groups have a point to make, it's great to hear it, and I like to hear from individuals. Mm-hmm. But when I get the same email over and over and over, verbatim, mm-hmm. I only read it once.
1: Copy and paste.
0: I just click them off.
1: Yeah.
0: So. I want to hear what people think. I don't want to hear what one group thinks and wants to tell everybody else to think. That I do read, but I read it once. And when I start to see it repeating, I just move on through it. And sometimes even that's aggravating if you've ever had to delete 1,000 emails that say the same thing.
1: Well, so. Legislation concerning data centers in the West Virginia legislature, that would start in which committee? Would it be energy?
0: Well, I don't know. That's, the committee assignments, I don't know if you know anything about the process, but committee assignments, once a bill is drafted, goes to the Speaker or the Senate President's office, and they make the committee assignments. So they can make them good or they can make them bad. It's based on their own impression.
1: Mm-hmm.
0: My guess is that something like that might go to energy first, since that's an all-encompassing, and they have some economic development things within that committee. So in the House, I don't know where they would send it in the Senate, but I would assume maybe the same place.
1: Well, so, look for a very interesting legislative session.
0: There's always something new, Craig. And
1: I wonder if former Governor Youngkin was right when he said, we're going to need individual personalized nuclear reactors. In other words, some of these data centers might just build one of those little plants, which is now technologically feasible.
0: Well, it could be. But now, we mentioned before about the number of Northern Virginia data centers. Interestingly enough, of that 526, three of them are powered by microgrid.
1: Oh, that was my next question.
0: Three.
1: What percent three. Are participating in
0: and
1: the
0: And one of those cost? Is a government entity, is a federal government entity.
1: Mm-hmm.
0: One of them is a private college that operates their own data center. I forget what the third one was. But most of those things currently are powered with West Virginia, Pennsylvania energy.
1: Hmm. So they are participating in the fixed cost.
0: Part of the reason. Well, they're participating in the fixed cost for their rate base in the state of Virginia. Obviously, they have to take care of whatever it takes to transmit it. But that's part of the reason. Currently, you have these transmission lines that are running from across. The Eastern Panhandle and North Central West Virginia from Pennsylvania over to Northern Virginia, because they are in fact the data center capital of the world. And I say current because while West Virginia is considering these, and we have a couple that have committed, this is a product that can occur all over the country.
2: I was going to say it's a wild.
0: So there
2: it's
0: are other states
2: frontier.
0: That certainly would like to be able to do this, and they have their own challenges, much like what we've seen come up since then. So I guess the point becomes I'm not necessarily against data centers.
1: Mm-hmm.
0: I think we can do that right and well, and I think we have good property for it. I think we have energy that we can produce.
1: Coal.
0: And we can use our own energy. We have coal. We have abundant gas. There's no reason that we can't participate in that industry.
1: And keep the fixed costs down in the consumer's rates.
0: Interestingly enough, and I really didn't get to use the list, but when I went to this last conference, I had the Department of Commerce print me up a list of abandoned mine property because
2: reclaims. It's a good idea.
0: Well, outside of everything else, they have a lot of things at work. First of all, there's not a whole lot of folks to bother.
2: Right.
0: Mm-hmm. Okay. If it's a coal mine, especially a strip mine, if it's been a strip mine, deep mines are a different thing because now you've got to have settling foundations or whatever. But if you've got a strip mine, usually it's not close to residences.
2: Mm-mm.
0: And it takes a tremendous amount of power to run a strip mine,

0: gold mine operation. A lot of the infrastructure is already in place. You have to have heavy lines, heavy transmission.
1: So why not use them for something?
0: There are not a lot of employees for these things. So you're probably going to get in a big place, it's going to take 20, 25 people probably. Most of them are repair kind of technicians, HVAC people, because you got to keep things cool.
1: Yeah, maintenance.
0: Maintenance kind of workers, security people. There's not a tremendous amount of employment at these. Once they're set, they work.
2: But downstream, with the money generated.
0: The tax dollars that come, and I rarely do things just for tax dollars, but this seems like it's a simple, if you're able to accept this large building, in your locality, then the tax base is going to go up. It's going to generate dollars for everybody. So I'm not necessarily against them, but I do think you have to use your head to do it. I would like to see it done in such a way that preserves current electric rates or makes them go down, and I think that's possible.
1: Thank you.
0: I don't want to make our water system any worse, but one of the things that West Virginia does have is an abundance of water.
1: Very.
0: So we have an abundance.
2: Sixth most in the country.
0: These are all things that make us attractive to that industry. Now, whether or not we can make that industry see the benefit of locating facilities in the coal fields, I don't know.
1: But Marty,
0: logically, to me, it makes sense.
1: You know the actual problem, and what Jane Q and John Q Public are going to say, that the reason that the biggest delay, one of the biggest reasons, is you've got a handful of chiefs wanting to control the whole pie and wanting to make their big cut of it before anybody else gets it. It's all about big business.
0: The way that bill was structured before spread the tax dollars around pretty good. Now, you could say, we'll use that Berkeley County example, without that legislation, all of the dollars would have been generated and gone to Berkeley County.
1: Right.
0: Period. So Berkeley County could say they got the short end of the stick there. On the other hand, $15 million is not a bad circumstance to have a big building in your area that really nobody knows. It has a name on the side of it. Maybe it has a fence around it. You hear it like there are cars buzzing by. It might. So, there's a trade-off. A lot of the things that people want can be, I'm more of a small government person, okay? I really am.
1: Same here.
0: So more tax dollars is not really a small government thing. However, but if you want more things, you have to generate more tax dollars.
1: And to do it without
0: the
1: consumer.
0: I like to think
1: we
0: generate
1: right.
0: more tax dollars. We can, in fact, continue to reduce the tax base.
1: Good idea.
0: But fire and emergency, we've had questions about how to get dollars to those kind of things, CPS, dollars to those kind of things, additional dollars for teacher pay and all of those kind of things. When you generate more tax revenue, then you have more dollars for those kind of things. And in fact, you can reduce tax rates. So there are a lot of good things that can be done there. I don't want to do them to punish anybody. But I do think that this is an industry that's coming. They're coming with or without us. Can, in fact, participate in and can benefit the folks here in the state of West Virginia, continue to reduce our tax rates, and continue to make ourselves more attractive to more traditional industries based upon that circumstance.
2: This is a whole other conversation, but what about Mr. Hyld's assertion that, according to the congressional inquiries, for some reason, Chinese interests are funding a lot of these opposition groups, and that might not have anything to do with it. We don't know.
0: Well, I don't know whether they do or not. Obviously, we've got a rivalry with China, and we want to do everything that we can to keep ourselves strong. Mm-hmm. And data in today's world makes you strong. I'm not sure about you, Craig, because you have a different kind of job, but I bet Joe and I spend half of our time with a screen in front of us.
1: If not more, yeah.
0: And that time that we spend with a screen in front of us has to do somewhere down the line
2: with
0: data.
1: Yep.
0: Whether it's because we logged on to Facebook and we saw an ad, or whether it's because we checked our banking account to see what was there, and the bank used that storage or calculating ability, or we placed an order You know, you bought some wings at

0: Wingstop or some spaghetti mm-hmm. down here at Portobello's. And all of those things have to do with data. Credit card companies are all using, I mean, if you think of the things that you do on a daily basis, they're data driven. I mean, and people that live differently than I do. I have a daughter that doesn't go to the grocery store. It just blows my mind. She never goes to the grocery store. Has it all delivered.
1: Oh, sorry.
0: Orders it online and has it delivered. She didn't go to the grocery store.
2: Yeah, but you can't get it when you want it.
0: Well, you can in today's world. I mean, if you live in the appropriate area, they deliver it fairly quickly. But I've got another buddy who never walks in the grocery store.
3: He drives up
0: and picks it up. All of that computing power requires data. And all of these data centers are, in fact, enabling that. And I can tell you, Joe will probably tell you the same thing. If your internet service goes down for 10 minutes, your day's ruined.
3: Yep.
0: That's the world we live in.
2: 40 years ago, we did it by mail.
0: Yeah, it is the world we live in. And, you know, I say that. I sent a check out to a vendor in Wisconsin
2: via
0: a couple of months ago, U.S. mail. It took a month to get there, and it was tagged in Spokane and Washington to get to Wisconsin. So some of the things that we used to do are not done so well anymore. And it's I don't do it. I don't really care much to pay with the bank drafts and all that kind of stuff. But it sure sometimes, in cases like that, makes life a lot easier.
2: Makes life easy. On that note, we're going to take a break. We're here with Marty Gearhart, our delegate from the 37th District. We'll take a break and we'll be right back.
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2: Welcome back to Radioactive on WHIS. We're here with Marty Gearhart, our delegate from the 37th District. Got an election coming up.
0: Yes, sir.
2: I got a thing on my email talk about data centers. 119 shopping days until Christmas. So the election is sooner
0: than that. Oh, it's just around the corner. I don't know how many days it is, but it's less than 90. Election's going. We've been doing what we do. We'll be out talking to people this weekend. One of the unfortunate things about officiating high school football is I don't get to campaign at football games, which is a big deal in our area. So, but

0: We'll have some folks there handing out football schedules tonight at the Bluefield Graham game. And I'll probably stop by this afternoon real quick and see if I can see a couple old buddies before I head out. But I'm not able to do that, but the Lemonade Festival is a nice place, and we'll get out and talk to people. And as you know, I really like meeting people where they live, and I walk around and knock on doors and say hey, and try to elicit some response from people. When you do that, a lot of times people, you catch them off guard. They don't know what's bothering them. On the other hand, there's some people that are really loaded for bear when you show up, and they've got a lot of thoughts and a lot of ideas. So I like doing that, have done that all summer. We'll continue to do that as best I can through the fall. And unfortunately, I have a schedule, so it's hard for me to do it more than a couple of days a week. But I can usually get through 50 to 60 doors in an evening after work. And I randomly pick places to go. We've been to Nemours, and we've been to Cooper's. And
1: Where's the 37th District line? It's near past Bramwell.
0: Well, we circumvent Virginia, really. Over to Cooper's, we hold that line from Nemours, Wolf, down in that direction, and we go over to Rock and encompasses Montcalm and just this side of Sand Lick, if you will, and Blue Well and Brush Fork and Bluefield.
1: You have Glenwood.
0: We have the state line all the way out past the industrial park. There's nobody lives out there, but it's part of the district. We go all the way out there and go to Ingleside we go really to Airport Road. Paul and Sandra Dorsey live on one side in Airport Road. What comes the other side of the road is my district. They live in the district that Delegate Ellington represents. Oh. So the Mercer Mall's in this district, the airport. It's a Bluefield centric, that's the biggest population in the district. Mm-hmm. But we certainly have other areas that, like I say, I always love to go out to Nemours. I think that's pretty country. So I like to walk out there and see people and get my exercise, because if you go out past the Raritan there in Nemours, the houses are wide apart. Sometimes you can drive, but it doesn't really lay itself out to drive either. So I walk it and get in a few miles and stop to see people. So that's –
1: You don't get part of Glenwood, do you?
0: Well, I guess it's all in what you would consider Glenwood, but it very little, if you will. Not a whole lot. Most of that works out over into Delegate Ellington's district.
1: You have the mall.
0: That is correct. Yes, sir.
1: But then as you go east on 460, when you get to, Go-Mart.
0: Yeah, like I said, basically Airport Road is
1: – Yeah.
0: When you go the east side of Airport Road, then becomes the 38th District. So lots of great people. And to be honest with you, I take calls and work with people all over Mercer County and, frankly, all over the state. And you'd be surprised where people will call because you know something maybe about an issue that they think you're a willing ear. But I'm always happy. I get plenty of people in Princeton and Oakvale and Athens that will contact me about one thing or the other, and it doesn't bother me. And I assume that Delegate Ellington and Delegate Smith and Delegate Maynard do the same thing.
1: This is just a topic that's been going on in beauty salons and barber shops. Is that crossover where 64 and 77 has seen four deadly accidents? Wonder what they can do. I mean, it has nothing to do
0: with it. Well, I know that Delegate Dana Farrell has really been paying some attention to that and has put it before the governor and the Department of Highways. And if I'm not mistaken, the governor has ordered the Division of Highways to investigate and see what they can do in order to
1: I know
0: to accommodate
1: exactly
0: that. I've been up there. That going up 79 there, some of the road reconstruction, the paving is maybe a foot, where they're doing one side and you're driving on the other while they're working on the other, so at least a foot of a drop-off. So, if you got into a bad way there and had to go across that, I can see where it would cause you some problems.
1: They've all plunged to their deaths.
0: So, they've had some difficulties, and there are some investigations taking place on it. I don't know specifically the the area where the accidents have occurred. But yeah,

0: That is an executive level department. Now, we certainly, people ask me sometimes, can you do something about this? And I always tell them, you know, if I bring it up, they know I can create hearings for it and give them some trouble. So usually they pay attention and listen. But in the end, I have no authority.
1: No.
0: I can't go out and say the highway department quit construction right here. I can't do that. The governor's office can. I can't do that. However, I can complain to the governor's department.
1: As you have.
0: And the highways department.
1: As you have with our little Route 19.
0: Yes.
1: And what is the status on that?
0: You know,
1: for our listeners, we're talking about Goins service station.
0: I'd like to give you a good answer on that, but I really don't know. It is an ongoing process and I understand the railroad has a massive concern there.
1: Mm-hmm.
0: They've got a tremendous amount of liability. So we did it once. They fixed it. Didn't work. Okay. If you remember, it opened up, 6 months?
1: Mm-hmm.
0: Caved back in. So they don't want that to happen again. And they have to have cooperation from the railroad. And they have to be able to work on their property. And there are trains and schedules that are moving people in and out. So it is a massive approval process, not only for the engineering that didn't work the last time, to make certain that it does work this time, and so that we take in the concerns of rail traffic coming up and down that way. And it has been a slow, arduous process. The last time that we did this, I had a little better connection with the lobbyists from the railway, and mm-hmm. they've since changed people, so I don't have quite the same connection that I had before. I stay in touch with them about every couple months, and I fuss a little bit, like we just said. Mm-hmm. I had a FOIA request, matter of fact, recently with regard to what I had done on that. And so they've been back, and they've been able to generate the emails that I have. Obviously can't get the phone calls, but we stay after it, and I pay attention to it. It aggravates me. It aggravated me the first time. I'd like to think that probably is what got it done the first time. I hope it didn't get it done too quick, so it's what caused it to fail. But
1: well, I got news for him. The whole East End, Princeton Avenue, has that potential.
0: So yeah, that we're and you're absolutely right. So, but it's a problem. I consider that one of the major gateways into the city of Bluefield, and it's a black eye, and it's bad juju to have it down to one lane.
2: I like that word.
1: So, who owns
2: we got to take a break.
1: Who
2: from
1: owns it. The traffic light? Is that rented, or is that
2: I'd say
1: owned?
0: One of the other.
2: DOH.
0: One of the other.
1: Could you imagine the rental on
2: that? We own that, I'm sure.
1: We'll take a break, and we'll be right back.
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2: Welcome back to Radioactive. Happy 61st birthday. 61st. Are you old enough to remember Shania Twain?
3: Of course.
2: She turned 61.
3: She was married to Mutt Lange and they had puppies. That was her ex-husband's name, sorry.
2: Happy 61st birthday to Shania Twain. And it was 30 years ago on this day that Prince Charles and Princess Diane's divorce was final. Wow, sad.
3: Hey, before we go, let's get a quick prediction from Marty, since he's kind of an insider with football. What do you think is going to happen tonight, Bluefield and Graham? Graham Bluefield.
4: I am not an insider with regard to either of those two teams. However, I will tell you, I am a proud, loud, and vociferous advocate of the Bluefield Beavers. It's always somewhat of a close game because they are rivals, so I'm not going to predict a blowout. But I believe we have a decisive victory tonight for the Bluefield Beavers.
3: We'll see. It'll be a good one. Hey, don't forget, coming up tonight after your game's broadcast, tune in here to WHIS for the fifth quarter show. Get the scores and more. Have a good weekend, my friend Rick Hammond.
2: See you Monday. Bye-bye.

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1: A South Carolina cop is killed in the line of duty. I'm Carmen Roberts, Fox News. A gunfight in Columbia leaves one police officer dead, another injured. Police Chief W.H. Skip Holbrook told reporters.
2: Two Columbia police officers were involved and injured in an officer-involved shooting while investigating a reported domestic violence dispute.
1: And Holbrook says the officer killed was 29-year-old Christopher DeLong. He'd been with the department for 2 years, leaves behind a wife and two young children. A second officer is in stable condition. And the suspect, the chief says, a 33-year-old man, also died in that gunfight. He had a long criminal record. The devastating flood disaster in Nepal and Tibet grows even worse, with 676 people confirmed dead and more than 3,000 missing, including 90 Americans. Crews have been able to rescue more than 4,000 people, but the danger is still growing.
3: Scientists say the disaster was triggered by a glacier collapse, which caused waves of rock, ice, and debris just stories high hurtling through the mountain river systems. Search and rescue operations were temporarily suspended because of rain and fog. Authorities are watching two lakes in particular upstream, one of which was overflowing at times. It's still monsoon season with more rain over the next several days. Newly released figures say 669 people were killed in Nepal and 7 in Tibet. Between the two countries, nearly 3,000 remain missing. And Nepal's finance minister says it's going to take billions and billions of dollars to rebuild.
1: Fox's Stephanie Bennett. And President Trump calls this the biggest oil deal in history. Fox's Mike Emanuel says it gives the U.S. control over a large share of Venezuelan oil.
4: He says the deal secures more than 65 billion barrels of the South American country's oil reserves.
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1: The jury in the Lindsey

0: ANC trial is on break for the weekend and trying to avoid news about the sensational trial of the killing of her three young children.
1: Lindsay Clancy's lawyer, Kevin Reddington, was asked how confident he was that the jury would return a not guilty by reason of insanity verdict.
2: I don't know what a jury's going to do, so I'm not going to say, oh, yeah, I'm confident. No, I have no idea.
1: So according to Reddington, the jury's first question was to review two bags of prescription pill bottles and a knife that was allegedly used during Clancy's attempted suicide. Clancy's defense argues that she was in a state of psychosis and that auditory hallucinations told her to kill her children and herself. The prosecution argues that Clancy planned the killings because she wanted to kill herself and decided to kill her children out of love, thinking that it would spare them pain.
0: Fox's Nate Foy in Plymouth, Massachusetts. And a Russian drone strike in a warehouse triggered a massive explosion in Ukraine, killing at least 37 people and damaging dozens of nearby homes. Fans are pushing to rename Nashville's airport for Dolly Parton, and now Tennessee's governor is supporting the move.
3: Here you come again.
0: Governor Bill Lee and the CEO of the Airport Authority said yesterday they are in favor of that name change. The meeting is expected to happen next month to discuss it. And it's just one of the countless tributes pouring in for the superstar who died Tuesday at 80 years old. And Tom Cruise is back in the driver's seat. 64-year-old actor announced today he is reprising his role as a NASCAR driver in a sequel to Days of Thunder. That name of that driver is Cole Tricker. And Cruise made that announcement at the Daytona International Speedway. And in pure Cruise form, he even jumped onto the stage. Anne Hathaway will co-star in that film, which is set for release in June of 2028. I'm Carmen Roberts, and this is Fox News.
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5: Partly cloudy skies overnight tonight, clearing up a bit after midnight, and overnight lows throughout the two Virginias expected in the lower 60s. Winds remain light and variable at times out of the southeast. Mostly sunny skies taking us into our Sunday for the later half of our weekend. Those daytime highs once again trending in the lower 80s, light breeze out of the south. Pretty clear late into the day and upper 60s and staying clear then Sunday night. I'm meteorologist Jason Laird from the Cole Chevy Body Shop Weather Center.
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1: From the high desert and the great American Southwest, where it has been storming, oh my, we've had 50-mile-an-hour winds and lightning flying about out here. It's been quite a night in the desert. Anyway, actually extending out from this storm-laden location to the west and the Hawaiian and Tahitian Island chains, eastward over flyover country, to the Caribbean and the U.S. Virgin Islands, south into South America, north to the Pole. This is Coast to Coast AM. Good morning, I'm Art Bell, and in a moment, I'll kind of outline for you where we're going this evening. No, I'll do it now. We are going to try one last time with Mr. Cal Korf. In a moment, I believe. Next hour, we are going to move on and do something absolutely fascinating. Something that we did originally, actually, on Dreamland. And we are going to talk to Dr. Holland, who represents Pear Inc. A company, actually, that is an offspring of Princeton, which does all kinds of absolutely fascinating work. So that's what's ahead, and a lot more. I'm going to direct you to my website, which thankfully is back up again this evening. The server problems fixed, and it is once again

0: 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And we have some photographs up there that are astounding, and I'll tell you about those shortly.
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0: For those of you not familiar with what is to follow, you may check my website, and you will find audio files of the words said by Mr. Cal Korf on the Sightings program, a syndicated radio program that can be heard. I pretty well covered it last night, and as you know, I was very, very angry. I believe that we have with us tonight Mr. Cal Korf. Cal, are you there?
1: Yes, sir.
0: Okay, Cal, I was really, really angry at you last night. My anger is somewhat abated at this moment, but I believe you've got something you want to say.
1: Yes. Everything I said about Mr. Art Bell was completely untrue and false. I retract everything entirely and further apologize to not only Mr. Bell, but the CBC Radio Network and the affiliates mentioned, KFYI in Phoenix, Como, and KVI in Seattle.
0: So your words about me and what I allegedly said were totally false.
1: Yes, there's no evidence at all. None of it held up, and you deserve an apology, Mr. Bell.
0: All right, thank you. I want to say something to you, and it is the following. Words, Mr. Korf, really do have consequences in ufology, something we're both interested in. We've got room for all sorts of people, believers, skeptics, mm-hmm. even debunkers like yourself. However, if the goal of our debate is the truth, then the reckless disregard for it harms all of us. So please,

0: I really want to thank you for that, because what does matter is the truth, and I'd like to share something with you that I think your audience will really like. I saw a UFO many years ago, and I do support the scientific and objective study of UFO reports, and I wish I could find somebody that could explain what it was that I saw years ago in the presence of several witnesses, because I have no explanation for it.
1: Well, that's what we're all searching for, Mr. Korff, and in that search, we have to try and pursue the truth, or we lose. I appreciate your coming on the program tonight, and we'll leave it there.
0: Okay, and the reason I mentioned my sighting, Mr. Bell, is because I get labeled a debunker. I have by some people, but I really am just a researcher trying to find the truth, and as a former senior systems analyst at Lawrence Livermore National Laboratory on the Star Wars program, I still have no explanation for what I saw years ago as a Star Wars toy or any other advanced device. I'm not familiar with anything that we make that can explain what I saw, and my sighting was posted as a matter of public record many months ago, and I stand by that sighting, and I continue to like yourself, look into the subject, and hopefully someday we'll have some answers.
1: Have a good night, Mr. Korff.
0: Have a good night, Mr. Bell.
1: Good night. So, there you are. And as I said, my anger over all this has abated somewhat, and I'm going to leave it alone now for obvious reasons. Now, I've got all kinds of things that I want to tell you about. It's going to be an extremely interesting night, first of all, though, in keeping faith with what I have always told you I would do, as the spring survey continues to pour forth, my good friends at KIDO in Boise, Idaho, have sent me the latest survey of Boise. And let me tell you, we are number one! Number one, folks. If you look at Tuesday through Saturday of all adults in Boise, Idaho, 18+, KIDO in my time slot pulls a 25.5 share. If you look at adults 35+ in the same time slot, mine 12 to 5, we pull a 29.4 share. I'm just sort of skipping through some of this. Sunday Dreamland. KIDO, number one, 29.1 share. These are absolutely astoundingly high numbers, and they are consistent with what's coming in nationwide, and I want to thank this audience for that. I mean, it's all of you, the fact that you're here. So, thank you, and thank you, KIDO. And I will continue to report these as they come in. And that's not just number one, folks. That's number one by, in many cases, about double over the nearest competitor in a pretty large field. At any rate, I want to stop for a second. As a matter of fact, I wish I could go and see them myself. I think I can figure a way to do that right now. There are some photographs on our newly revived webpage that are absolutely astounding. They are some of the most astounding photographs I have ever seen. And you may recall, as we had a storm tonight, I went in and shut everything down once this vicious storm began, over 50 mile an hour winds, lightning, all that sort of thing. Some of you will remember the day that we were hit by lightning. On that day, my dear wife, Ramona, grabbed our camera and ran outside and began taking photographs. One of the photographs that she captured is probably the best photograph of its kind that I have ever seen in my whole life. It is not a time delay photograph. She just happened to catch it. The storm was raging. At the moment she took the photograph, and there was a double rainbow. I say again, a double rainbow, beautiful rainbow, in the photograph, as well as Get this.

this without a time lapse photographic method, as you will see, she caught a vicious bolt of lightning. So you will see a portion of our property. You will see a beautiful double rainbow, and you will see a bolt of lightning unlike I've seen in a long time. And that was caught, luckily, instantaneously. It had to be one in a million, this photograph. And you will see actually a whole bunch of photographs, but you need to click on the little thumbnail pictures to get the real photograph. And when you do, of course, it'll print out the full photograph. But there are about nine new photographs up there. And they are nothing short of remarkable. You will also see one of our garden. We grow things here in the desert. A lot of people think you can't grow things in the desert. Well, you certainly can. Ramona has proven that. And you will see pictures of Danion Brinkley when he visited. You will see photographs of Richard Hoagland when he visited. You will see all kinds of new photographs up there. So let me tell you how to get there. You go to my website, www.artbell.com, and then just scroll down to latest news and web items, and there you will see new personal photo album pictures. Click on that and go take a look at all nine of those photographs. They are nothing short of remarkable, in my opinion. And the one in particular, which had to be one in a million. One in a million. Without time lapse, to catch a gigantic bolt of lightning against a storm background with a double rainbow is really quite something. My wife is quite proud of it. I scanned it very carefully. I did the scanning of all the photographs up there. And I would like you to take a look. I think you'll find it truly, truly fascinating. So the website, back up, working, ready for you. Go take a look, www.artbell.com. That's www.artbell.com. All right, having said that, more aviation problems. Anything else you'd like to talk about until the top of this next hour? And at that point, we're going to hook up with Dr. John Holland. And I'll give you a little bit of a preview of what to expect. It's really something. Dr. Holland's research and his product from Pear Inc. is proof that a human being, you, me, are able to actually affect a random number generator with our minds. And before Dr. Holland is done, he will prove this to you. You will have an opportunity to go up and download some software, if you have a computer, and prove it to yourself. I love this kind of guest. I just love this kind of guest. So, Dr. Holland coming up at the beginning of next hour. Now, I've got one other thing that I want to call your attention to, and you might want to mark your calendar. Coming up this Sunday, August 10th, there is a program on TBS, WTBS, TBS, the superstation. There's a program called Topics. And they're doing a very comprehensive segment on conspiracies and why people have lost faith in their government, in the institutions of their government. And TBS came into our studio about 2 months ago and filmed. And so it may well be that one of you, that many of you will be heard as well. So if you'll tune in to WTBS this coming Sunday, August 10th at 7 o'clock Pacific, 10 o'clock Eastern,
Well, then you can see it repeated at 10:50.

0: 8:50 p.m. Pacific, or I presume 8, what would it be, 8:50, no, that would be, let's see, 2:50 in the morning, 2:50 in the morning, Eastern. The name of the program is Old and New Conspiracies in America. No, it isn't. That's the subject. Old and New Conspiracies in America are investigated. But really, you'll see me, and you'll see me doing the show, which I did particularly for them, but it was a very, very easy program to do. Because it is a subject I have covered so many times. So many times. It's true, isn't it? Americans have lost faith in the majority of their institutions. It is a very serious matter. It's a very profound matter, because now when our government says something, our inclination is immediately not to believe it, but to disbelieve it. And that is a very, very dangerous, dangerous position for us all to be in. And I mean all of us. The government and the people. We're at a very crucial point. A credibility, as you just heard at the beginning of the hour, really is important. Really is important. Ethical behavior really is important. And I'm sorry to say that there has been such misbehavior in these areas, in our government, that more Americans than not don't trust the government anymore, and that is not good. And that is what this program called Topics is going to cover. So again, I no doubt you will see me, and you may hear yourself if you participated in that program. That'll be WTBS or TBS the Super Station, whatever you want to call it, Sunday, August 10th at 7 o'clock Pacific or 10 o'clock Eastern. You might want to mark it on your calendar. With that in mind, we're open lines between now and the top of the hour. West of the Rockies, you're on the air. Hi.
1: Hi, Art. This is Margaret in Denver.
0: Hi, Margaret.
1: I was thinking about David John Oates and the reverse speech.
0: Yes.
1: And what I'd like to see him working on. And, you know, if it's pre-verbal, I wonder if it's post-verbal also. I wonder whether reverse speech, whether they'd be able to find something in reverse speech in people who've had strokes that have damaged their speech centers.
0: I think that your question is a lot like the young man's question who called last night and asked if somebody who's mentally ill, perhaps diagnosed with schizophrenia, would be able to be a subject for reverse speech. In a way, it's like that.
1: Yeah, well, I know he's...
0: In other words, impaired. In other words, if a person is impaired in some way, and the person to answer that is David Oates, and I believe that the answer was he wasn't sure. It was an area of investigation that he had yet to do, but we'll have David back on, of course, and maybe we'll do some of that.
1: I know he's done some with mentally ill people from things he said. This is slightly different. It's the people aren't really mentally ill, just the speech centers have been damaged.
0: I understand.
1: But anyhow.
0: I understand. It's a very, very interesting question, and one we'll try to get, you know, it's the kind of thing we do here. We look into these things, and so we'll try and find out for you.
1: Okay, thanks.
0: All right, thank you very much for the call. East of the Rockies, you're on the air. Hi.
2: How you doing, Art?
0: I'm doing fine.
2: This is Dave from Reading, Pennsylvania.
0: Yes, sir.
2: You familiar with a man named Alex Collier?
0: I know the name, yes.
2: Okay. I think he'd be a great guest for your show.
0: Refresh my memory on Mr. Collier's...
2: Yeah, he's a guy who claims to be in contact with a race of extraterrestrial humans from Andromeda.
0: Really?
2: And he puts out his information on videotapes and or audio tapes. And the website that you can find his information on is... True Facts, and you can get his stuff through the website, and you can order his videotapes and so forth. And
0: all right, well, I don't want to turn this into an advertisement for him right now.
2: Okay.
0: If he's got something very interesting to talk about,
2: yeah, it is.
0: you know, I would be interested in pursuing it. So
2: okay.
0: I. Well,

0: We'll see. I remember hearing his name in many different places, and I'll check into it for you.
1: Okay.
0: All right?
1: Thank you.
0: All right. Thank you very much. All right. We're going to break here at the bottom of the hour. And again, what's coming ahead at the top of the hour is nothing short of remarkable. You're going to love it. Dr. Holland from Pear Inc. We'll be right back.
2: This is Premier Networks. That was Art Bell hosting Coast to Coast.

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1: Here's a fax that just came in. David, thank you for the fax. Dear Art, ABC Nightly News in Maryland, 8 people hospitalized. People, I said. 8 people hospitalized and up to 10,000 fish found dead today in the mouth of the Chesapeake Bay, and state officials cite Fisteria. ABC interviewed North Carolina state official Dr. Stanley Music, state epidemiologist, and I quote, "We have seen nothing yet to send up red urgent flags where we have to give special warnings," unquote. However, Maryland state officials are taking it seriously and closed 5 miles of the river at the mouth of the bay. God, I ask you, folks, we have seen nothing yet to send up urgent red flags? Oh, doctor. Now, let me get this straight. 8 people are hospitalized and 10,000 fish are found dead in the mouth of the Chesapeake. And he doesn't see red flags? This epidemiologist is colorblind. That's what I say. He's colorblind. My God, almighty, it's coming. It began in North Carolina in the estuaries, and it spread to the ocean, to the salt water, and now it's as far north as Maryland, and they don't see a problem? Oh, I worry for us. I really, really worry for us. The present shuttle mission, which launched successfully earlier today, has the main mission of trying to decide what is going on with our ozone. Did you know that? Did you know why the shuttle was launched? It has disgorged a German satellite, which will monitor the ozone depletion, and they will try and figure out why it is occurring. And so I guess we could return to the ozone argument, but I don't really think we need to if this country and Germany and others involved in the project think it's sufficiently important to launch the very expensive shuttle with the main mission of looking at the ozone. It does not take, in my opinion, a brain surgeon to come to the conclusion that there may be a very serious problem. What do you guys think?
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0: west of the Rockies. You're on the air. Good morning.
1: Oh, my goodness. I can't believe it, Art Bell. I got through.
0: Well, you see, we do things a little differently here than they do on other radio programs. We don't screen calls. So when I push the button, you know, when you're ringing, boom, you're on the air. Boom, just like that.
1: You're kidding. I'm all the way in Ohio.
0: I wouldn't kid you.
1: I'm listening to the radio now. It doesn't sound like I'm on there.
0: Well, see, that's your second mistake. Anytime you get on the air, you should not listen to the radio because it is delayed by 6 or 7 seconds.
1: Okay, that sounds great.
0: Just long enough, just long enough for me to see my career flash in front of my eyes.
1: All right.
0: Okay?
1: I have a question.
0: All right.
1: All right. Now, listen, I'm basically an herbalist, okay?
0: Okay.
1: And in the upstate Ohio, back in the 30s, there was a hospital that was just a TB hospital only. And there was a doctor and a nurse there that cleaned this hospital out. And guess how they did it?
0: I'm afraid to ask.
1: Ether.
0: Ether.
1: Ether.
0: Why did they clean it with ether?
1: It was basically a mistake. They did a surgery on this man, okay? Because he had an appendix that you know, when he erected.
0: Yes. Rather than allowing it to burst, they generally do surgery.
1: Well, back then, you know, they basically, what they did is they gave everybody ether.
0: Yep.
1: And then when they did the x-ray, okay, they noticed that there was this TB in his lungs, and they did the surgery on him, and then they took him out of surgery, and then they saw that most of the TB spots were gone.
0: How interesting. And so what you're suggesting is that the ether...
1: Can you do anything to find out?
0: That the ether cleaned up the TB?
1: Ether, the chemical compound in regular ether that they used to put people to sleep with.
0: Yes.
1: And they don't do it no more. Kills the fungus of TB. And if it does that, Art, why wouldn't it do it with cancer?
0: Well, I don't know.
1: I don't know either.
0: What I would suggest to you is...
1: I've already tried to tell doctors this,
0: what
1: and
0: I
1: they
0: would,
1: won't listen to me.
0: Okay, listen to me for a sec, okay?
1: All right.
0: I would suggest that you listen next week. I'm going to have Kathy Guccione on the radio.
1: Are you?
0: Yes, okay. Bob Guccione's wife, who was diagnosed with terminal cancer, stage 4. Everything
1: I heard that
0: infected.
1: On the radio.
0: Yeah, well, you listen very carefully when Kathy's on, and we'll bring up what you have just brought up, and we'll see where it goes.
1: Is there any way that they can check this out?
0: Well, that's what I'm just telling you. We'll bring it up.
1: Maybe get an ether clinic going on for these people.
0: Well, you need trials before you begin treating people. So we'll bring it up. Thank you very much for the call. And we will bring Kathy Guccione on next week. And I think that it is a story that needs to be told. Very much needs to be told. I have had countless faxes. I can't tell you how many faxes I've had since Bob Guccione's

0: clients wanting to know more. And so we'll certainly arrange for you to know more. West of the Rockies, you're on the air. Hi.
1: Hi, Art.
0: Turn your radio off, please.
1: It's off.
0: Good.
1: This is Daphne in California.
0: Welcome.
1: Hi. Have I got something strange for you?
0: Okay, this is the very center of the home of all strange, so go right ahead.
1: That's why I'm calling you.
0: Yes.
1: Okay, on the same station I listen to you on, KST,
0: yes.
1: Here in Sacramento.
0: Yes.
1: There's a lady who does a dream analyst. She's a dream analyst.
0: Right.
1: And on her show, for a month now, every time I've called her, in the phone call, during the phone call, as I'm giving her my dream, they, at the studio, are picking up a heartbeat. And it's on, I have it on tape. It's a heartbeat.
0: Really?
1: Really. It is so weird. And she said, this, she goes, I don't understand this. This is not the Art Bell Show or the Edge of Reality. And I thought, okay, well, I got to call Art Bell.
0: Well, Art Bell has lots of dream analysts on the program.
1: Uh-huh.
0: So...
1: Have you ever heard of picking up a heartbeat over the... I don't know if it's her heartbeat or mine.
0: Generally, heartbeats are conducted through stethoscopes.
1: Generally. And she's had cardiologists who have written to her and who have called her and have said that they've listen to it, and it's a resting heart. It's a heart at rest as if someone were asleep. And it happens only when I call her. It's so strange.
0: I hear it now.
1: Nuh-uh.
0: Yeah.
1: Now, you're hearing it.
0: I was hearing it a moment ago, yes.
1: Oh,
0: God. There it is again.
1: But the thing is, I don't hear it unless it's on tape. I'm not hearing it.
0: The main concern that I would have is that it sounds somewhat irregular. Well, now it's better. It's a little better. But occasionally it would seem to skip, and that could indicate, though I'm not a doctor, perhaps some sleep apnea, I believe it's called.
1: It's because I listen to the Art Bell Show at night.
0: Well, do me a favor there, and call up What's Her Name on KST, and tell her that's what you listen to at night. And tell her one more thing.
1: I will.
0: We've got heart.
1: Yeah, okay, you've got it too. Huh?
0: Take care.
1: Thank you.
0: Yeah, that's a heartbeat, all right. That's pretty weird. Well, at least she knew the right place to bring it, huh? Definitely was a heart. East of the Rockies, you're on the air. Good morning.
2: Good morning, Art. I have a couple of points to bring up to you.
0: All right.
2: I'm Larry up in Minneapolis, Minnesota.
0: Yes, sir.
2: And I heard on the radio today that there are fish dead, I believe it was either in the Mississippi or in the Minnesota River. They do not know what was caused by it, but they're checking into it. It's like a two-mile stretch and like a $150,000 fishery program totally wiped out. That was one thing. So we don't know yet, but we'll see what happens. Another thing is on these crop circles.
0: Yes.
2: Has anyone compared the crop circles to maybe some sort of ancient Egyptian symbols or symbology or something? Maybe if it's the former, per se, Martians are sending us messages, but since, our languages are no longer the same, they're sending us Egyptian symbols.
0: No, they're not Egyptian symbols, but I do believe they are messages. Now, thankfully, the website again is back up. And again, I want to take a second and tell you that I think my wife, Ramona, has taken the most remarkable photograph that I've ever seen. The chances of getting the photograph she took are probably less than of hitting the lottery big time. I'm serious. This was not a time-lapse photograph. This was Ramona Bell running back and forth during this violent storm we were having with the camera, which I was concerned about because it was getting wet. But it was such a remarkable sight. Such a remarkable sight. This is what ended up taking down the receiver, satellite receiver here, that...

0: took us off the air for a night and did a lot of damage to the memory of the uplink system here. It was horrible. Anyway, she caught with, I think it's about 400, I would say, I think it's 400 ASA film at regular speed, as you will determine by looking at the photograph. She caught, with the wind howling, a double rainbow, one full rainbow, and then a portion of another rainbow, and a lightning strike, a bolt of lightning that can be seen fully from cloud to ground, all in the same photograph. It is one of the most remarkable photographs I have ever seen in my whole life. It is one of nine that we've got up there. And all you've got to do is go to my website, scroll on down to the newest news and items, and the first item there is going to be an area that you can go to and you'll see little thumbnail pictures. Well, click on those thumbnail photographs, and it will send you a full-size version. The thumbnails are not very clear. They just sort of give you an idea of what's coming. So you double-click on the thumbnail, and then you get the big version of the photograph. And then there is a second picture of that same storm in which a double rainbow was captured. But that single photograph is one of the most unusual photographs, in my opinion, ever taken by anybody, and it was taken by my own wife. And there's a lot of other stuff up there worthy of seeing. Danion Brinkley when he was here. Richard Hoagland when he was here. I think there's a shot of myself and Michael Reagan down in Los Angeles. There are all sorts of interesting shots. There are some shots of my wife's prize-winning artichokes. Actually are one of my favorite things in all the world. And we grow them here in the middle of the desert. And as proof, we have submitted a couple of photographs so you can see them. West of the Rockies, you're on the air. Hi.
1: Good evening, Mr. Bell.
0: Good evening.
1: I got a quick... this is Oren from Washington.
0: Yes, sir.
1: I got a quick question. I logged on to your website the other day, and when I saw your photo, I was almost knocked in the head with a 2x4. It seems to me you and I have met somewhere before.
0: Maybe in another life.
1: Well, maybe and maybe not. My question was, were you in the Air Force?
0: Yes, I was.
1: Were you any time between 80 and 86?
0: No.
1: No. Okay. Well, that was one of the questions I had, and I was also wanting to let your viewers know that I have actually been up to the main gate of Dreamland when I was in the service.
0: Area 51?
1: Area 51.
0: You went right up to the main gate?
1: Right up to the main gate. I was an explosive ordnance disposal technician at the time.
0: What's it like at the gate?
1: Well, let's put it this way. All I wanted to do was go to the little BX, which was 75 yards inside the main gate, to get some laundry soap to do laundry, and they would not even let me pass the gate.
0: I'm sure.
1: Because my clearance wasn't high enough.
0: I'm sure that's correct. Oh, too bad. I thought we had somebody who had been inside and was going to tell
1: all. I worked around the area for about 2.5 weeks doing range clearances out there.
0: I see.
1: And something else your listeners might want to know is that there's a compound that the EOD techs stay at, which is between area, what is it, S4?
0: Yes.
1: And Area 51.
0: Yes.
1: There's a compound between those two areas that there are a bunch of trailers and everything if they can ever get an aerial photograph, which is very rare.
0: I have some aerial
1: photographs. Well, have you heard of the French Corrals area?
0: No.
1: The little crossroads that they used to load cattle in between those two areas.
0: Uh-huh.
1: Well, there's a compound out there with a bunch of mobile home trailers that you'd probably be able to find on your photograph, and that's where we stay when we're out there doing range clearances.
0: I see. All right, well, I appreciate the information. That's an interesting story, and if you ever do manage to get in, be sure and call again.
1: Okay, and one more quick question.
0: Yes.
1: Why did Lieutenant Kersel seem to skirt the subject of time travel?
0: Lieutenant Colonel.
1: Kersel, yeah.
0: Lieutenant Colonel Kersel. No. Stop and listen. Lieutenant Colonel Corso.
1: Corso, pardon me.
0: Why did he skirt the question about time travel?
1: Yeah.
0: He didn't. He simply suggested to Prime Time when they interviewed him that he had had a discussion about time travel. And Prime Time chose...

0: chose to use that comment at the end of the interview to, in effect, dilute the material presented prior to that moment, and it did a very good job of that. Mr. Corso cleared that up in his interview with me. It is one we will repeat. I believe the Colonel is not doing interviews. I said he's not going to do any more interviews, and frankly, I don't blame him. First time caller line, you're on the air. Hi. Hello there.
1: Hi.
0: Hello.
1: Hi, this is Rod calling from Fremont.
0: Well, welcome.
1: Listen, I was driving to work this morning, and I had a revelation about crop circles.
0: And your revelation was?
1: Well, I call it a revelation because everything, it's like the whole train of thought came to me at once. It was just like...
0: Well, hit us with it, and let's see if we feel it's a revelation.
1: Okay. Now, I'm kind of nervous, so...
0: That's cool. Just okay. Relax. Crop circles are what?
1: Okay. They are... somebody called earlier, and you mentioned that you believe their messages.
0: Yes, I do.
1: And I believe that it's quite possible that they may be messages from our ancestors.
0: From our ancestors.
1: That it's possible that in the past, history of Earth, we had civilizations that were far more advanced than ours.
0: Yes.
1: And perhaps one of these civilizations survived something like a polar shift.
0: Actually, your theory is pretty cool. Let's modify it a little bit. Let's say there was a past civilization on Earth.
1: Okay.
0: And they knew that a totally destructive polar shift was coming.
1: Right.
0: And they found a way to create electromagnetic signatures beneath the Earth that would be seen in the future.
1: Exactly.
0: Even though they would be dead and gone. They would leave this record for us, and we have only but to figure it out to save ourselves.
1: Exactly.
0: Make a hell of a movie.
1: Well, what I think they are structures.
0: They may be, sir. Thank you very much for the call. That'd make a hell of a movie, wouldn't it? Boy, I'll tell you. Not bad, sir. Not bad at all. Sort of a civilization's dying message for the future. Wildcard line, you're on the air. Good morning.
2: Hi, this is Matt calling from San Diego.
0: Hello, Matt.
2: Yeah, I was. You know how you're referencing the GOV earlier today in your program, and I just wanted to say that you know there might be at least I feel, you know, and maybe a lot of your listeners too, about the clear and present danger issue.
0: Yes.
2: Involved. And I was thinking that
0: clear and present danger as with respect to what?
2: Well, you know. The way at least I perceive when I listen to your show, don't get me wrong, it's all positive, but I think the people that are actually in power in this country are abusing, you know, the power. And with the way that information structure is set up nowadays, I think that it would be very easy for us not to be manipulated so much anymore.
0: Boy, do I agree with you. I appreciate the call, and I'm going to have to cut it short. Hey, no matter what else you do, if you've got a computer or web TV, get up there and take a look at my website. You're going to love it.
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4: Police officer shot dead. I'm Roger Stern, Fox News. A gunfight in Columbia, South Carolina leaves one police officer dead, another injured. Police Chief Skip Holbrook telling reporters.
5: Two Columbia police officers were involved and injured in an officer-involved shooting while investigating a reported domestic violence dispute.
4: Holbrook says the officer killed was 29 years old and had been with the force for 2 years. He had a wife and two young children. Second officer in stable condition. The chief says the suspect, a 33-year-old man with a lengthy criminal record, died in the shootout. The trial of Lindsay Clancy resumes Monday as the jury worker decides if the Massachusetts mother is criminally responsible for killing her three young children. Fox's Nate Foy in Plymouth, Massachusetts.
6: Lindsay Clancy's lawyer, Kevin Rennington, said they wanted to review two bags of pills belonging to Clancy and the bloody knife that she allegedly used during her suicide attempt. The jury will decide if Clancy is criminally responsible or if she was unaware of what she was doing. Her defense says she experienced psychosis and heard hallucinations telling her to kill her kids and herself. The prosecution says she planned the killings and deliberately sent her ex-husband out of the home. Now, if she is found not guilty by reason of insanity, she would likely be committed to a mental hospital. But because her defense of postpartum psychosis is temporary, legal experts say she likely would have a decent shot at eventually getting out of that mental hospital from her periodic reviews.
4: The jury of nine women and three men weighing convictions of first or second degree murder, manslaughter, or not guilty because of insanity. White House announcing today President Trump will serve as honorary chairman of the PGA's President's Cup. 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
4: Over 900 dead, thousands remain missing after this week's floods along the Nepal-China border. And today, rescue efforts are being hampered by monsoons. The International Red Cross and Red Crescent are sending aid. Matt Bodden, Red Cross manager for Nepal, told Fox News Live how bad the devastation is and how much of the country has been affected.
9: Only now are the authorities able to get into some of these areas that have been the most impacted. We know that there are going to be many thousands of people that have been left homeless.
4: The State Department says 90 Americans are missing. The flood was caused by a mountaintop glacier breaking apart. President Trump's been touting a new oil deal with

0: Venezuela that he claims will increase America's oil supply. Fox's Mike Emanuel at the White House with more.
1: President Trump calling it the biggest oil deal in world history. Secretary of State Marco Rubio writing about it on X, saying this deal is a huge win for both the American and Venezuelan people. It demonstrates how President Trump's bold foreign policy is driving America first wins, securing stable reserves and low-cost oil in our hemisphere, and lowering gas prices here at home. For the Venezuelan people, this deal will bring nearly $100 billion in private investment, support thousands of high-paying jobs, and drive the reconstruction of Venezuela's economy.
0: This comes as the war with Iran drives up gas prices. The AAA saying the average price last year was $3.20 compared to more than $4 this year. Crews have removed three Confederate statues from Capitol Square in Richmond, Virginia. They were erected more than a century ago, but they won't be put into storage. They're being donated to the Shenandoah Valley Battlefield Foundation, which plans to place them at battlefield sites throughout the valley. I'm Roger Stern, and this is Fox News.
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3: Partly cloudy skies overnight, tonight clearing up a bit after midnight, and overnight lows throughout the two Virginias expected in the lower 60s. Winds remain light and variable at times out of the southeast. Mostly sunny skies taking us into our Sunday for the later half of our weekend. Those daytime highs once again trending in the lower 80s, light breeze out of the south. Pretty clear late into the day and upper 60s and staying clear then Sunday night. I'm meteorologist Jason Laird from the Cole Chevy Body Shop Weather Center.
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1: Good morning, everybody. It's great to be with you. And coming up in a moment is Dr. John E. Holland. And I'll tell you all about him in a moment. He is a remarkable man who has been working on a remarkable thing that will tell you a lot about you. And the reason I brought him back, he was on Dreamland once, is that I have proven to myself, and you know me, I'm a skeptic unless I can lay my hands on it and prove it to myself, that the research he's doing is absolutely valid. We'll tell you all about it.
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7: 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And ultimately, we got disclosure. 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

Dr. John E. Holland is a senior executive with 30 years of experience in management and strategic planning. Dr. Holland is a scientist and expert in the martial arts and deeply involved in the exploration of the power of the mind in affecting states of health, performance, and leadership. He received a BA in liberal arts in 1957 and a PhD in biophysics, zoology, physical chemistry in 1968 from the University of Minnesota. He completed the Stanford Executive Program in 1975. He is an adjunct professor at the University of Minnesota, where he teaches a graduate level course on organizations called Alive But Not Human, a study of organizations and their role in determining the future of humanity. Dr. Holland is president and chief executive officer of Pear Inc., a company formed to develop and commercialize the technologies created by the Pear Lab in their 18 years of research into anomalous phenomena. Specifically, their studies have concerned two phenomena: the ability of our mind to affect matter without a physical intermediary, commonly called psychokinesis, and remote perception, also called remote viewing. Their studies have shown very strong statistical evidence for both. Pear Inc.'s mission is to develop and sell products using technology which is responsive to the user's consciousness. Pear's initial products are games, toys, and learning tools. In the long term, Pear will introduce products intended to enhance health, enlarge communication abilities, educate. Pear Inc. is also involved in designing and supporting further research into these areas. Here is Dr. Holland. Dr. Holland, welcome to the program.

0: If you would, let's begin with remote viewing, because I very recently had a remote viewer on. Actually, I've had most of the remote viewers who were involved in the U.S. government remote viewing program for 20 years. I've had most of them, I believe, now on the program at one time or another. And there are many out there who doubt seriously that remote viewing is a real discipline, that it really can be done. What evidence have you compiled indicating that it is real?
1: Well, really, the work that we're basing all our products on has been done at the Princeton Engineering Anomalies Research Laboratories in Princeton University.
0: Sure.
1: And they've been working on these areas since 1981. And predominantly, one of their principals even has her master's degree in remote perception way back in the late middle of the 70s. So they've gone back a long way looking at phenomena that were not easily explained. And as they tackled them, their goal was to show that there was statistical validity. And they basically, when they started their work, replicated some of the work that was done by Hal Puthoff at Stanford Research Institute years ago. And they incorporated together with other anomalies. Their basic idea was to look for things that couldn't be explained and try to understand them scientifically.
0: Scientifically.
1: And what they did is they did experiments with rigorous statistical protocols, and they showed the correlation between, for example, a receiver and a sender was much higher than chance. And not only that, that the correlation was higher than chance if it was precognitive. That is, even if you sent received information like 2 hours before the target was known. So there was a lot of interest in this work early on, and it did get picked up by a number of sources, and now is quite popular in a number of areas, from military, ex-military, to a lot of websites on it that are in detail and really teach you how to do it.
0: Well, to the real debunker who would say it's a bunch of BS, how would you respond?
1: I guess I'd say in two ways. One is I'd say study their data. Look at the protocols. The protocols are the simplest one, and the reason I like to use the word remote perception is because it is sort of a... It is a way of perceiving information.
0: All right. There are a lot of people who don't even know what it is. So
1: let me give an tell an example how
0: sure.
1: What it would be.
0: Sure.
1: A simple protocol would be is that someone is told to go out into a location that they don't know where they're going to go and quietly sit and observe it. And another person is told that they would record the observation of the other person.
0: What that person is seeing?
1: Yes, what they're observing. And in that, they will... let me give you a specific example of one.
0: Right.
1: Let's say that that an independent group of judges picks, say, 10 locations and put them on slips of paper and fold them over and put them in a hat.
0: Okay.
1: And you are told... the person who's going to be the sender is told to draw from the hat, and that'll tell them where to go and what to look at. And the person who's going to be the receiver is sitting at some point in time. And what they're going to do is look for information that they can in some way pick up, and they will write it down, they will draw a sketch of it, and they'll fill out a statistical set of descriptors that can be analyzed carefully.
0: I could, for example, be sent out to the Golden Gate Bridge to sit there and stare at the Golden Gate Bridge.
1: Right.
0: Somebody else at another location, thousands of miles away, could be assigned a target with nothing but numbers, I presume.
1: Let's make it simpler and keep it a visual field.
0: Sure.
1: Because in this case, let's say that the person who drew the little card from the hat got the Eiffel Tower.
0: Okay.
1: And on Tuesday at 12 o'clock was the agreed-upon time to do the viewing.
0: Yes.
1: And the viewer, that is the person who is receiving the information, at Tuesday at 12 o'clock,

0: looks, and I'll come back to what it means by looks, scans, tries to get the information clear in their head, and sketches the picture or whatever they see, writes their description, and fills out the score sheets.
1: Yes.
0: And in a real-time situation, at that same time, the person would be in Paris looking at the Eiffel Tower. But the person who was doing the actual seeing or viewing did not know where the other person was going.
1: Gotcha.
0: Now, in this actual experiment, what actually happened is that the individual who is seeing looked at it 2 days before the person drew the information from the hat to tell them where to go. And that's the correlation called precognitive.
1: Yes.
0: So a precognitive remote perception says, well, somehow you gained information that did not seem to be constrained by space, in this case, say, between New Jersey and Paris.
1: Paris, sure.
0: Or nor by time, since it was 2 days, roughly, precognitive.
1: Well, indeed, these are the claims made by remote viewers that both of these sorts of travels, time and space, are possible.
0: Now, when the way I relate to it, when I first heard of this data, I was like everyone else. I had never heard of this in 1981. And I was then a Pillsbury executive, and I'd heard about the Princeton work, and I'd asked them to come out and give a presentation to us, which they did. And when I heard of that work, I immediately wanted to find out myself how to do it. And there is now, since then, a number of protocols. But at that time, there were not a lot of protocols on how to do this. And I agreed to do this remote viewing with one of the Princeton principals. Now, I had never been to New Jersey. I'd never been to Princeton. And we agreed to do it on a Wednesday noon. And it just so happens that Wednesday noon, I was in Santa Barbara visiting my daughter, who was going to college out there.
1: Yes, sir.
0: And as as noon approached, I realized somehow they told me I should look for something, information in my head, which I had no idea how to do. And it turns out my daughter and I were walking back to the parking lot where I had my notebook and pencil to get there at noon. Mm-hmm. The light of the street light was green, and I stepped out in the street, and the car went through the light. And as I jumped back, clear as a bell, in my head popped this image of a quadrangular, rectangular space, several evergreens. It was an overcast day, and there was a large squiggly thing sort of in the right-hand centered corner.
1: Mm-hmm.
0: And I sketched that, and at that time, we didn't even have the protocols. I wasn't even worried about that. But I put it in an envelope and saved it, and later I was told by Princeton they took pictures of it, the Polaroid, and got the information back to me. When we checked, it turned out that the squiggly thing was a Henry Moore sculpture, which I couldn't figure out. But the direction was correct, the trees were correct, the cloudy day was correct, and it was a Princeton engineering quadrangle, which is that space was as it was laid out in my drawing. I remember at that time I was so amazed. I went out I flew to Princeton almost immediately to exactly see with my own eyes the thing that the picture had shown.
1: Yes.
0: And from then on, I began to realize there was an information transfer here that was not easily explained.
1: How does a scientist like yourself react when presented with evidence of something that science simply does not recognize? How do you assimilate that? You're used to strict scientific methods, and this must have been, at that moment, somewhat painful for you in some ways.
0: Well, I think I've been pretty careful about how I assimilate information, and I my sort of rational thinking, scientific mind is pretty quick to reject this kind of thing. But there's another part of myself, I call it my perceived direct perception, where I simply, every once in a while, things popped into your head. And a good scientist or any individual who's aware will recognize how important that is. Most major discoveries in science happen because things sort of pop into your head. Like the man who invented benzene, Kekulé, had a dream of snakes biting each other's tails and came up with the benzene molecule. And so what you do is you begin to say, well, I better not discount this. What I need to do is look at it more carefully.
1: Right.
0: And that's when you start to pursue what it is. Can you do it again? Can you measure it? Can you quantify it? And can you in some way understand the mechanism?
1: And you're saying the answer to all those questions with regard to remote sensing or remote viewing, whatever you want to call it, is yes, you can.
0: I think all except the latter. I think the true mystery is exactly

0: how this happens.
1: Well, that was going to be my next question, and I guess
0: you that's why I'm so interested. What remote viewing or remote perception is, oddly enough, has a higher statistical correlation than, say, psychokinesis does, moving or affecting matter. And so it is an anomaly. It's very difficult, and there is only one known theoretical
1: explanation.
0: Well, in terms of a sort of a conceptual territory that would give you a possible explanation in my thinking.
1: I'm listening.
0: And it's called quantum entanglement.
1: Quantum entanglement.
0: And it is it occurs at a quantum mechanical level. It's been demonstrated that two events can remain correlated, that is, related independent of time and space. And that data has been shown over the years several times. And in fact, it recently hit the New York Times. It was repeated again with two electrons and the photon spin angle.
1: You're getting ahead of me. Are you in essence saying there is a conduit that is separate of time and space as we understand it now?
0: There is definitely some type of a relationship between events and material, matter, that has properties that are entangled in such a way that they don't follow our normal space-time rules. They tend to be, in the quantum terms, they'll call non-local. That is, they fall outside of space and time and behave in a wave or some type of property which is not really understood and is only guessed at. As I'm recently speculating on that, just even on the website, because the theoretical physicist who's done the most speculating on this is a man named Penrose in his book Shadows of the Mind, where he really describes quantum entanglement quite carefully. My personal feeling on it, what we're working on theoretically, is that I think it's a biological phenomena. I think that physics has known that quantum mechanics is mysterious, and most people who hear about quantum mechanics say, I don't understand that, but they all understand the atomic bomb and a hydrogen bomb.
1: Yes.
0: Which came out of those type of research.
1: Well, they understand the effects of
0: they
1: it,
0: They understand
1: certainly.
0: That, and it's the same thing with electricity. We understand that the light switch is going on, but believe me, no one can give you a really clear explanation of how electrons, what is really happening in electricity. So there's a lot of things that we take for granted that are very, very well known and very precise, which the exact mechanism is truly still quite mysterious. And in this regard, the way remote perception is definitely has an underlying property that's truly intriguing to me. And what the Princeton work shows is that this underlying property is the same for not only remote perception, but in these other areas of affecting material or affecting what has been known now to be a random state.
1: All right. Let me try and structure this question. In all of your studies regarding remote perception, how far above chance, if you can apply a statistic, if you can recite a statistic here, do the studies show a remote perception is capable of producing? How far above chance can you get?
0: I would guess about 15%. I mean, it's not 15 to 30%, but it is not, you're going to get a hit one time and the next time be off. Now, there are ways, I'm thinking, with the newer protocols that people are claiming higher, but the Princeton data is still, it shifts the odds in the direction of a correlation that is significant, and is significant in one part out of a billion. But it is not, the kind of thing where you can say, you can't do it with 100% certainty and say, well, let's do away with cell phones.
1: I would think anything when you're talking about perceiving a total unknown, the odds of hitting that even once have to be absolutely astronomical, the Eiffel Tower or anything else for that matter. Doctor, can you hold tight for a moment? All right, we'll try and dig a little further into this and try and understand it as best we can in a moment. Well, that was nice. My music all went away. I've got to bring my music back for this break. We'll be right back.
2: 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That was Art Bell hosting Coast to Coast AM on this Somewhere in Time.

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0: take you back to the past on Art Bell Somewhere in Time.
1: Good morning from the high desert. I am Art Bell. My guest is Dr. John E. Holland. And I suggest you stay right where you are, because what you're going to hear this morning is going to be absolutely fascinating, riveting, or is going to scare you, depending on how you absorb it.
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0: Oh, we take you back to the past on Art Bell Somewhere in Time.

0: Back now to Dr. Holland, and we're talking about remote sensing, otherwise known as remote viewing. He prefers to call it remote sensing. Doctor, let me try again to understand the difference between, I don't even know how to phrase it properly, scientifically. I'm sure that a computer can work it out, but above random chance, what are the odds that somebody could sit and draw something that would equal the Eiffel Tower or what it was that you drew successfully?
1: About one out of a billion.
0: One out of a billion.
1: And if I guess that when you ask the direct question you asked is really a good one. What would, if you're encountering this kind of information as a scientist, what do you do with it?
0: Yeah.
1: And the first of all, you look, is it robust? Is it replicable? And is it something that can be statistically demonstrable?
0: How replicable is it?
1: Well, and that is, like I said, it's a low percentage, like 15 to 30%.
0: Well, yeah, but you're saying, now if I have it straight, I think I do now, that 15 to 30% of the time, you can do something that has a chance of one in a billion of occurring.
1: Yes, and in fact, is operating in a mode that is not explainable in our normal science.

0: I guess if you look, you know, when we look at science evolution over time, the earliest science developed with mass and matter. We looked at how we could move things that were material, like Newton's work. And in the early 1900s here, up to about 1938, energy took over. Einstein's work and energy and mass being equivalent. You know, E equals mc squared is an equation that is, that the fact that energy and mass are the same thing is pretty phenomenal. And that's been like pretty much solid work since 1938. It's just not commonly known on the street. And since then, the information world has taken over. And more and more what you'll look at is how information is exchanged. And information is a strange property. And it is in that area. So in a sense, you've got sort of a random set of information out there somewhere that in some ways is becoming ordered in a way that you're accessing it. And how you order that and how you access it and how you get the perception that is not clouded by your feelings or your memory or your anticipation or expectation, but simply get a clear image is an art in itself. But if for those really interested in digging into this, I would recommend the book Margins of Reality by Professor Robert John and Brenda Dunn from Princeton.
1: All right.
0: In 1987. And earlier, Hal Puthoff, who's a theoretical physicist, did some of the groundbreaking work in this area in the 70s.
1: I am trying to arrange an interview with Dr. Puthoff.
0: Well, Hal, to me, is one of the most extraordinary and the most far-reaching theoretical physicists today. And he is very busy, and he's a very, very astute guy, and I think he's absolutely the person who can put words around this better than I can. But believe me, right now, I think it'd be very hard for anyone to explain just how this happens. But the overriding outcome is it does happen. And that's why we've taken, you know, the simplest of those protocols and made it available for people to play with, this thing we called Inner Eye. And if you look at the kind of work, and I've talked to people who have come past the Stanford programs in the 70s and when it got into the military, it became to be used for a very specific target acquisition, that is,
1: yes,
0: getting information for very specific reasons. I've never been involved with that type of remote perception. My interest in it has been that it is a phenomena that is not explainable by most contemporary science, and it is something that is replicable. It is something that occurs at one chance out of a billion. And when it does occur, it's indisputable.
1: All right.
0: In that sense, it's closest to something like creativity.
1: All right. The remote viewers that I have, they call themselves remote viewers, so I'll use that term when I'm referencing.
0: Right.
1: The ones I've interviewed have indicated that a person does not necessarily have to have a natural psychic ability to develop and use these disciplines and protocols, and just about anybody can achieve it.
0: That is definitely the truth. All of the work at Princeton shows you, in fact, they deliberately avoided anybody who made any claims of being psychic. Every person has this ability, and anybody can do it.
1: So again, to be clear, 20 to 30% of the time, you can achieve something that has the odds of about 1 in a billion of occurring.
0: Mm-hmm.
1: That's mind-shattering.
0: Yeah, it's enough to make you say, it should be paid attention to, and it has. It just hasn't been paid attention to in a mainstream way. And the people who have tried to really understand it have had a hard time getting a lot of other laboratories to work on it. But there are groups of people now that are more and more seriously looking at it. I think it's just myself, I believe, because what's so remarkable about the Princeton, the Paralabs work, is they show that the underlying phenomena is similar, that is, in some ways, the mind can alter a random event, a particular kind of random event, a non-deterministic one.
1: We will surely go down this path in a moment, but I want to ask you about one other thing.
0: Mm-hmm.
1: There are some remote viewers, and they're very sensitive.

0: on this topic, but they claim that remote influencing is possible. Now that obviously is pretty scary stuff. In other words, I might be able to influence you to have a thought.
1: Right. You know, I was interviewed a few months ago by the Discovery Channel for a program on impossible science that'll be aired next spring.
0: Yes, sir.
1: And in it, they asked these kind of questions about mind influencing, mind control. And my answer is that this has been going on a long time. As long as there's been living things, this is going on. We are all, if you take it out of the science world and look it into the actual, just the experiential world, we all know what it's like to have someone influence our thinking.
0: Yes.
1: The salesman who calls us on the phone and introduce themselves, you pick up immediately without even hearing what they're going to say that this is going to be a pitch.
0: Yes.
1: And we all know how to guard ourselves against this. Some of us are better than others at shielding ourselves against that kind of influence.
0: Yes, but how do you shield yourself against what you consider to be your original thought, Doctor?
1: I guess I would look at the idea of my original thought as being pretty suspect. You know, I'd say the brain is totally insane. I mean, our neurons are doing what they want to do all the time.
0: Yeah.
1: And our job is to try to manage this chaos. And so when I look at something coming out of the gamish of my head, my first reaction is, let's see what it is before you say I'm going to let it manage me. And there's a natural biological, I'd say, instinct or certainly ability to be suspicious of things that try to manage you. And that's what helps us survive. And that's where it would be. Most people are very good at picking up on this type of thing. It's been common, of course, in all military practice. And in the martial arts, it's very common. You know when somebody is entering your sphere of influence and when they're trying to penetrate your mind. And that type of thing is that's a common occurrence.
0: A trained observer or a person trained to sense that might certainly know, but would Senator Jesse Helms know if suddenly it occurred to him that he should be voting in a certain way? Now, I'm using the extreme here, and somebody in Des Moines, Iowa caused that thought. Would Jesse know that?
1: I think more that would be a person of a very strong, determined nature would be very little influenced by anyone. And there would have to be, and if you looked at when would you try to influence a person, when was their guard down, when they're sleeping would be perhaps the least affected because the brain is so disordered, then what you'd plant then would be no more than a random dream.
0: Uh-huh.
1: So I think it's possible, and I think a person should become aware of these things, and I think that the person shouldn't fear being vulnerable as much as increase your awareness and learn to manage this phenomenon.
0: Well, Doctor, I'm a little cynical these days about our government, with good cause, and most people should be. If remote influencing is even vaguely possible,
1: mm-hmm.
0: The U.S. government would have a very, very great deal of interest in developing and using such talent, even if it only had a very small margin of success.
1: I think anybody would be interested in it if they thought they could really use it to further their self-interest. And I mm-hmm. think in my own experience, there's one category of group of people that already do this without even thinking about it. And they're called business executives, and they're very good at it.
0: The successful ones are better at it.
1: You look at the traits that we tend to call as very common: leadership,
0: mm-hmm. Charisma,
1: intuition, right? Charisma, all of those properties. Those are the kind of things that people in mainstream work take for granted, and they use it and they influence others constantly with it.
0: Well, these are attributes that you might apply to Mother Teresa or Adolf Hitler.
1: In either case, exactly. It is not a matter of good or bad. It's simply there, and it can be any, like any other tool you have, it can be used for right or bad purposes.

0: And I think, you know, if you look at the historical application of these things, just from a point of view of just, say, both mythology and mysticism, shamanistic practices and tribal practices have incorporated these types of events over 30,000 years. Trying to see if you could determine where the enemy is, trying to see if you could determine where the animal is you're hunting is, picking the right target areas. These are not new things. These are all what's happened now is there's a refinement of the process, and there's an understanding that it might not have been simply a trait of a superior chief witch doctor or tribesperson, but it might be a trait of the normal individual. And certain persons are going to use it to their advantage.
1: Doctor, when you have a conversation, as you and I are having right now, about all of this, with a scientist who, prior to this, has not ever heard of any of this, what kind of reaction do you get?
0: Well, it gets so that you recognize that science is only one attribute of a person. And as I mentioned, rational scientific thinking is one mode, direct perception or just picking up information is another mode. Another mode has to do with beliefs and feelings. And a scientist is a human, and if their belief system will not accept this, there is no point discussing it.
1: Well, scientists,
0: they will not explore it any further.
1: Scientists as a group, though, Doctor, probably have more entrenched belief systems than even the average guy walking around the street doing a 9-to-5 boring job.
0: Oh yeah, it is a highly embedded language in science, and it's now so specialized that one group of scientists has very, very difficult time communicating with another, and so that if you're going to cross scientific territories, you will tread in very dangerous waters. Trying to present a strange idea that comes out of, say, biology into a world of quantum physics.
1: Are you familiar with a study once done called the Brookings Report?
0: No, I'm not. I think I've heard allusions to it, but I'm not familiar with it.
1: The Brookings Report was a study done by the Brookings Institution that basically looked at what effects there would be in various parts of society should we suddenly be confronted with the existence of extraterrestrial life. And the conclusions were absolutely fascinating, and they included the fact that the group that would have the most difficult time handling such a revelation would be scientists.
0: I think it would be like every other group. The body of the group will have a great difficulty, and that the people are always exploring the fringes and always are exploring new phenomena would embrace it and be just fascinated by it. I think whether they're a scientist or another just a normal inquisitive person, that's the property that would be, that is always looking and entertaining and embracing new things, different things, challenging things, and difficult things. And not looking at it with fear, but looking at it with the anticipation of understanding it.
1: All right, if this is a talent, now let's go back to the more conventional remote sensing discussion. If this is a talent that can be developed by anybody, isn't there eventually going to be a world in which there are no more secrets?
0: I think it's going to never get that tight. And I guess so far there is no data that says that there is a really high learning curve. You get so good, and you don't know exactly how to get better. And so it's a contributory thing, not a definitive thing. Like when you're using a remote viewing to try to aid somebody in finding something, you may do a better job of helping than actually targeting.
1: All right. One remote viewer, or actually several I have spoken with, suggest to me that teams of well-trained remote viewers, not single people, not single remote viewers, but teams who are given targets, can begin achieving tremendously higher percentages of hit rates. Do you agree with that or disagree?
0: I do, and I've played, actually we played games like this in management way back. You take any six people and have someone be a observer and take notes, and have the remaining five in 5 minutes have one person in the group

0: clearly image in their mind someone that they knew, whether they're dead or alive, and then have the other group write down the characteristics of that person, what they were like, where they lived, all that sort of thing.
1: Yes.
0: The hit rate goes up higher and higher. And you just get, it's an amazing affinity. And whether, you know, there's a possibility that all human minds are entangled, that we have this potential. And in fact, I think in Lewis Thomas's book on the cell, you know, we have a tendency to be more like, even more than insects, closely tied to each other. And that the human mind and consciousness, if that's where entangled, then clearly accessing each other's minds, working together in a team, it has been demonstrated for a long, long time.
1: Oh, that's quite a concept. Doctor, when we get back after the break, I've got several things that I've got to accomplish, so you're going to get a good long break here at the top of the hour. And then I want to talk to you about psychokinesis, and I want to talk to you about the software program that you've got. Have you had any success in getting that software program back on your website?
0: I think we're back. Right. It is now back.
1: All right. Well, then I want to tell my audience the following. You need to go up to my website, folks, www.artbell.com. Scroll on down to Dr. Holland's name. You will see a link there. Click on that link. You will go to his website, which is the Pear Lab or Pear...
0: It's Pear Inc.
1: Pear Inc's Labs... Right. Excuse me, Lab. Pear Inc's website. And there you will find a free piece of software. What is it called, Doctor?
0: Shape Changer.
1: Shape Changer, correct?
0: Mm-hmm. Correct.
1: All right. All I have is enough time to tell my audience to go and get it. It is free. It is a demo for you. And when we come back, as we discuss psychokinesis, we're going to tell you how to utilize this. And believe me, we are going to blow you away. Because if it works for you as it worked for me, you are going to prove something to yourself that is going to change you forever. So, go to my website for a million good reasons, but for this one, for sure. Just go up there and scroll down to Dr. Holland's name, click on that, and grab that software.
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3: Cops shot in South Carolina. I'm Chris DeMayo, Fox News. A gunfight in Columbia leaves one police officer dead and another injured. Police Chief W.H. Skip Holbrook.
4: Two Columbia police officers were involved and injured in an officer-involved shooting while investigating a reported domestic violence dispute.
3: Holbrook says that the officer killed was 29 years old and had been with the force for 2 years. He leaves behind a wife and two young children. The second officer is in stable condition. The suspect, a 33-year-old man with a lengthy criminal record, also died in the shootout. Well, the devastating flood disaster in Nepal and Tibet grows even worse, with 676 people confirmed dead and more than 3,000 missing, including nearly 90 Americans. Crews have been able to rescue more than 4,000 people, but the danger is growing again.
5: It's monsoon season in the region, so search and rescue operations were temporarily suspended today because of rain and fog. But helicopters soon resumed. Authorities are also monitoring two lakes upstream formed by the disaster, one of which was overflowing. Chinese authorities say the risk has eased somewhat as it's slowly draining, but more rain is on the way. Scientists say the disaster was triggered by a glacier collapse, which caused stories high waves of rock, ice, mud, and debris just hurtling through the mountain river systems there.
3: That's Fox's Stephanie Bennett in London. The Red Cross estimates about 93,000 people need aid, with clean water being a major concern. President Trump calls it the biggest oil deal in history. Fox's Mike Emanuel reports it gives the U.S. control over a large share of Venezuela's oil.
6: He says the deal secures more than 65 billion barrels of the South American country's oil reserves.
3: The president says it may mean lower prices at the pump. However, analysts say it will take years to ramp up production. And 14 newborns are killed after a fire at a hospital in Pakistan. 8 officials have been suspended. 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
7: 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Just click listen, then swipe right and hear the latest news updates on your time. 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
3: A judge has ruled an alleged 9/11 mastermind's confession can't be used in court because it may have been given under duress.
11: As the New York Times points out, prosecutors have described Mr. Muhammad's interrogations in 07 at the U.S. Navy base in Guantanamo Bay, Cuba, as the government's most crucial evidence in this long-running death penalty case. The New York Post reports the judge who issued the ruling over concerns the confession was given under duress. The judge was quoted as saying the prosecution has failed to prove by a preponderance of the evidence that Mr. Muhammad's statements to the FBI were voluntarily given. This case has been pushed back several times, including due to the COVID-19 pandemic. Also, 2 years ago, Muhammad had agreed to plead guilty to take the death penalty off the table. Then Defense Secretary Lloyd Austin revoked the deal.
3: That's Fox's Mark Meredith. Russia carries out one of the deadliest attacks of the year in Ukraine with an attack on a weapons depot near Kyiv and killing 37 people. Officials say the attack sparked a fire west of Kyiv and damaged at least 50 residential buildings. That strike comes as almost constant Russian air raids on Kyiv reached their third day. The jury in the Lindsey Clancy trial is on break for the weekend. The trial over Clancy's killings of her three young children resumes next week.
12: Lindsey Clancy's lawyer, Kevin Reddington, was asked how confident he was that the jury would return a not guilty by reason of insanity verdict.
13: I don't know what a jury's going to do, so I'm not going to say, oh, yeah, I'm confident. No, I

0: No idea.
1: So according to Reddington, the jury's first question was to review two bags of prescription pill bottles and a knife that was allegedly used during Clancy's attempted suicide. Clancy's defense argues that she was in a state of psychosis and that auditory hallucinations told her to kill her children and herself. The prosecution argues that Clancy planned the killings because she wanted to kill herself and decided to kill her children out of love, thinking that it would spare them pain.
2: Fox's Nate Foy. I'm Chris DeMeo. This is Fox News.
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4: Partly cloudy skies overnight tonight, clearing up a bit after midnight, and overnight lows throughout the two Virginias expected in the lower 60s. Winds remain light and variable at times out of the southeast. Mostly sunny skies taking us into our Sunday for the later half of our weekend. Those daytime highs once again trending in the lower 80s, light breeze out of the south. Pretty clear late into the day and upper 60s and staying clear then Sunday night. I'm meteorologist Jason Laird from the Cole Chevy Body Shop Weather Center.
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1: Good morning, everybody. There are a number of announcements coming up. If you're just joining us, then I suggest you sit tight because my guest is Dr. John E. Holland, and I will run through his background for you again. Very, very important in view of what we are discussing. We just spent an hour discussing remote viewing. He calls it remote sensing. But try and digest this. He says 20 to 30% of the time, it is indeed possible to do something that has a 1 in 1 billion chance of being done. Remote viewing. He says it's real. Coming up, we are going to discuss something else entirely, though a related field certainly, psychokinesis, the ability to actually influence something with a physical something, with one's mind. And I want to tell you right now that you should be headed up immediately to my website for quite a number of reasons. One, to get to Pear Inc.'s website, which you can do by merely clicking on Dr. Holland's, you go down to the guest area, you'll see Dr. Holland, and click on that. 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And I won't say any more about it right now. We'll explain it all shortly. There are several announcements that I've got to get out.
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4: The best thing about it is it's really exciting. We got complete vindication because basically what happened was is the government admitted that we don't know what these spots, these objects, these bright lights are, but basically you can help the government because the thing we're finding out is the government's not that bright and they need our help. So that's where Coast to Coast AM comes in and George Norrie comes in. Because you're going to have people on here that will give the government investigators an idea where to look, how to look, and what to look for. So it really does a lot of validation of the history of this show. And this is a huge step forward to getting to the truth because for the first time, we have the U.S. government admitting that there's something to this. Really admitting there's something to this. And that's a big step for all of us.
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A couple of months ago, a CNN crew was here filming when we did a program on why people distrust government so much more than they have in the past these days. That program is going to air this Sunday, August 10th. So you will see me, no doubt. You may hear yourself if you were part of that program a couple of months ago. The program is called Topics. You can see it at 10 o'clock Eastern or 7 o'clock Pacific Time this Sunday, August 10th. It is a one-hour program, and I think you'll find it quite instructive, and you'll get at least a look at me and a very, very interesting topic, old and new conspiracies in America being investigated. It is then repeated at 11:50 p.m. Pacific, so you don't want to miss it, coming up this Sunday on Superstation TBS, WTBS. So if you have that on cable or satellite or however you get it, you're not going to want to miss that. Mark it on your calendar. 7 o'clock Pacific. You know what? I'm going to be doing Dreamland when that's on. Can't even watch it myself. That just occurred to me. All right, two more pieces of business. I'm stealing a lot of Dr. Holland's time here. One is, again, another reason to go to my website. We've got two of the most incredible photographs ever taken. My wife, during a recent storm, which knocked out our satellite equipment here, went outside with a camera, ASA 400 film, and began taking pictures.

0: But that's also up there, new photographs. That's another good reason to go to my website, which is www.artbell.com. Now, one last item, and then I think we'll be back to Dr. Holland, and this is a very important item. Earlier tonight, at the beginning of the program, we finally got Cal Korf to come on the air. Cal Korf of the Cal Korf of yesterday, you'll recall now, the day before, actually. The one that I was so very angry at for making what I considered to be, and in fact what were, slanderous and untrue remarks. So we had him on the air, and I am now going to repeat that segment for you at the network. Please roll it now. So we had him on the air, and I am now going to repeat... For those of you not familiar with what is to follow, you may check my website, and you will find audio files of the words said by Mr. Cal Korf on the Sightings program, a syndicated radio program that can be heard. I pretty well covered it last night, and as you know, I was very, very angry. I believe that we have with us tonight Mr. Cal Korf. Cal, are you there?
1: Yes, sir.
0: Okay, Cal, I was really, really angry at you last night. My anger is somewhat abated at this moment, but I believe you've got something you want to say.
1: Yes. Everything I said about Mr. Art Bell was completely untrue and false. I retract everything entirely and further apologize to not only Mr. Bell, but the CBC Radio Network and the affiliates mentioned, KFYI in Phoenix, Como, and KVI in Seattle.
0: So your words about me and what I allegedly said were totally false?
1: Yes, there's no evidence at all. None of it held up, and you deserve an apology, Mr. Bell.
0: All right, thank you. I want to say something to you, and it is the following. Words, Mr. Korf, really do have consequences in ufology. Something we're both interested in. We've got room for all sorts of people, believers, skeptics, mm-hmm. even debunkers like yourself. However, if the goal of our debate is the truth, then the reckless disregard for it harms all of us. So please, I would only ask this. The next time you decide to debate with statements of something you call facts, make damn sure that you know them to be facts and not slanderous lies. This method generally effectively prevents embarrassing retractions of the sort you just had to make. I really do wish you luck in your future endeavors. And there it was. That's what occurred earlier, and I'll just let that stand by itself. Now, with that, I want to introduce you, those of you who just joined at midnight, and there are quite a few who join at midnight. Dr. Johnny Holland is a senior executive with 30 years of experience in management and strategic planning. Dr. Holland is a scientist, an expert in the martial arts, and deeply involved in the exploration of the power of the mind in affecting states of health, performance, and leadership. He received a B.A. in liberal arts in 1957, a Ph.D. in biophysics, zoology, and physical chemistry in 1968 from the University of Minnesota. He completed the Stanford Executive Program in 1975. He is an adjunct professor at the University of Minnesota, where he teaches a graduate-level course on organizations called Alive But Not Human, a study of organizations and their role in determining the future of humanity. Dr. Holland is president and chief executive officer of Pear Inc., a company formed to develop and commercialize the technologies created by the Pear Lab in their 18 years of research into anomalous phenomena. Specifically, their studies have concerned two phenomena: the ability of the mind to affect matter without physical intermediary, commonly called psychokinesis, and remote perception.

0: perception, which we discussed last hour, also called remote viewing. Their studies have shown very strong statistical evidence for both. Pear Inc.'s mission is to develop and sell products using technology which is responsive to the user's consciousness. Pear's initial products will be games, toys, learning tools. In the long term, though, Pear will introduce products intended to enhance health, enlarge communication ability, and educate. Pear Inc. is also involved in designing and supporting further research in these areas. Here once again is Dr. Holland. Sorry for the long interruption, Doctor. Just a lot going on in this night. Now, let me first ask you if you have successfully managed to get that piece of software to your website.
1: It is, and we already see the website is jamming.
0: It's probably going to go to meltdown.
1: And so it'll be there for a few days. We'll leave it there so people, if they can't get on it, can get on it. Considering that we put it up here, again, short notice, there may be a couple bugs, but we think it'll be, we'll make it available to you.
0: All right, good. Let's talk about psychokinesis. Now, if I understand it properly, that is the ability to affect material objects or material things with your mind, at one extreme, is it?
1: Yes, and the specific category of exploration that the Princeton Pear Lab has pursued, and which we are bringing into making available to people, has to do with events that are random physical events. It has shown that if it's a completely non-deterministic random physical event, it can be altered with intentions so that it becomes non-random.
0: And a perfect opportunity, of course, to prove that is the computer, which can be a wonderful random generator of numbers, correct?
1: Right. It's a tricky thing, and since a lot of people are very good at computers, understand that there is a deterministic random number generator built into every computer. To make it non-deterministic is a trick that is proprietary. But it is one that, as you'll see on this kind of product, we are mixing the pixels on the surface of the screen randomly between two images, and your job is to try to resolve the pixels that correspond with the image you intend.
0: All right. Let me explain, and where I fall short, to my audience, what they're going to get or what I have, and I assume that what I have is what they're getting.
1: That's right.
0: I've got this on my computer, folks, and here's basically what it is. We've talked about it on the air before. This program, when you load it, will enable, you will see, if I recall correctly, several choices of photographs at the top of your screen. Everything from, I can't remember now, it doesn't matter, a mountain, I think, is one photograph. What are the others, Doctor?
1: Stonehenge. An ancient, a large giant boulder from India, a wave, the earth, chaos, those type of images.
0: All right, chaos. Chaos meaning random noise.
1: Right.
0: All right. Random noise, kind of like you would see, for those of you who don't have a computer, imagine this. Your television is turned on, the antenna is not hooked up, all you're seeing is all this pixely noise. It's just pure noise. Everybody can imagine that. And so what you do is, and what I did, is I pulled down the random noise on one side. So I've got that on the right. And I pulled down one of the other images on the left. Let us say Stonehenge. All right. And your job is to sit there and try, and you will see both pictures fading in and out. One will become noise, and then you'll start to see Stonehenge appear a little bit, and then noise again in Stonehenge. And your job is to sit there and take your choice, make one screen entirely noise, or make that screen entirely a picture of Stonehenge or whatever else you've picked out. And what the good doctor is suggesting, and I'm telling you is true, is that you can prove to yourself that you can do this with the power of your own mind. And here's what I noticed. At the end of each session, It is timed.

0: be timed for you. There is a score rendered. From what, 0 to 100%, Doctor?
1: Correct.
0: Okay. And so here's what I did. I just let the computer program run. I brought the two pictures down. I walked out of the room and went away and did something. And I came back, and the scores inevitably were 7 or 8% or 9% influence. In other words, very unspectacular. On the other hand, if I sat there during that time and really brought my mind to bear on clarifying either one of the photographs, I would consistently score 60, 70, 80%, even sometimes a little better than that. And I did that again and again and again and again. And in my own little way, that's a scientific method. And I'll be damned if it doesn't work. And I want to know how. I want to know how. So you can go up there, folks, and get this software program demonstration and try it yourself. Doctor, how does that work?
1: Well, that's another one of those big questions, that it does work, and it does have the property of you can shift the odds. And since we've had this, since I was last on your show and people have gotten it, a lot of the more sophisticated users, I've been showing them how to play it on continuous mode. So you can play it, let it run all night, and it'll be random. And you will every once in a while get a high score randomly, but you will not get three or four or more in a row.
0: That's right.
1: Over 60% by chance. That'll be, and so that's where, if you really look at it, you'll begin to see the impact. Now, a couple of things you'll learn right away is intention is a fickle thing. Intention can be
0: that's true.
1: A powerful need or desire, and we've looked at different protocols for how you would look at this or visualize it. And visualizing is one of the protocols. You know, look, pick up the image, get it very firmly in your mind.
0: Yes.
1: And use that process.
0: Yes.
1: The most common intellectual process, just plain wanting it, is the least effective. Just plain getting your, you know, just looking at it and sort of saying with your mind, talking to yourself like humans do.
0: Well, the other thing I noticed, and I clearly noticed it, as my attention would wander a little bit, you know, it's work doing that.
1: Yes.
0: As my attention would wander, my score would wander.
1: Yes, it's very, very sensitive to that, and it's, as I said, if you just listen to your own mind talking, it's very difficult to make it work. But if you talk to your computer, if oddly one of the most successful protocols is interacting with the machine like it's alive, really relating to it, that tends to give you higher scores.
0: Mm.
1: And so as we've looked at this, there's a lot of questions in all the years of the Paralabs research at Princeton. They just demonstrated the phenomena. They did not try to get into a mechanism of how it might work. The model they've used is quantum mechanics. But as
0: how could they not? I mean, once they had seen that happen, how could they not begin to dig into why it was happening?
1: Well, I think they did in their seminal book in 1987, On the Margins of Reality. They really did look at it as a quantum mechanical model.
0: All right.
1: But the problem is it leaves out the biology. and as I look at it, I see it more as a property of neurons.
0: All right, Doctor, hold tight. It was a very short run. This will be a long one after this break, a very short break, and then we'll be back. Dr. John Holland is my guest. And there's a lot to come. This is going to be absolutely fascinating. Stay right there.
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1: My guest is Dr. John E. Holland. The last time he was on, the questions, the requests, the interest in the software, that was a Dreamland program some time ago. It just went on and on and on. People fascinated, wanting the software, wanting to try it themselves. And so I suggest you get on the move right now. Get

0: 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Go over there to his website and help melt it down. As people try to download that software, the software that will allow you to prove to yourself that you have the power to control a true random number generator. And we're going to pick up on that in a moment.
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0: Back now to Dr. Holland. Doctor, let me go back to the point where you said you had a proprietary way of turning a computer into a true random generator. What is the difference between a random... can you explain to us the difference, without giving away proprietary information, the difference between a computer's normal so-called random number generating capability and what you have devised?
1: Well, I'm not a software expert, but a computer can generate a pseudo-random number string by beginning at a certain point, and thereafter it becomes sort of a deterministic process. It's not continuously random. And we are working with it to make it be more, that is, not like a seeded, like just picking a random number and then after that generating numbers, like the number, some of your viewers might know the number pi, you know, a non-repeating, like 314, and it goes on for infinite number of digits.
0: Sure.
1: But once it's started, it runs a certain course. That'll be a pseudo-random number.
0: Okay.
1: But if it, once it started, it runs totally unpredictably, that'd be a non-deterministic random number.
0: All right.
1: And the program that we're using for Shape Changer is a simple one, and it's not a. You're going to do better when you're trying it immediately in the first few seconds and minutes. First say seconds to 20 seconds. You're going to do better than resolving it after a while. So in that sense. It is not like the switch we're building.
0: We'll get to the switch in a second. Is it the kind of thing, though, that you can practice at and get

0: better at as you improve your level of concentration and understanding of how you're affecting it?
1: Well, let me go back to some of the Princeton's original work on this, because when I first heard about psychokinesis, I really had not had any experience with it. I had heard about people doing it, but I had never seen it or tried it. And when I went, after my remote perception experience, I went out to Princeton and went through the laboratory, I began to see that they were using random physical events that could be like a water spout shooting in the air that is broken up by gravity at a certain height, pendulums that swing with a certain degree, looking at cascading balls going into various bins that would normally follow a normal distribution that were deviating with intention. And they were looking at switching within computers. And the interest I had in switching computers, I happened to, at that time, had all the computers at Pillsbury reporting to me. And we had, when our mainframes would go down, I found there was only two people could fix them. And my people would say, I would say, how they could do that? Why would it take 2 weeks for programmers to do it, but these two people were down there, and they could fix it in an hour? And I was told they had a touch. And so I was interested in knowing how people could influence a computer from a practical point of view.
0: They had a touch. They were not touched.
1: They were not touched. They one of my, as my executive information systems reporting to me said that they could do it like playing a piano.
0: In other words, you're suggesting there is a symbiotic relationship between some people and machines.
1: Yes, I think maybe between all people to a certain degree, and it is a small but significant degree. And when you look at the individuals, where we were looking at that time, we actually put some money into Princeton way back in 81 to sponsor this so-called mind switch, trying to look at how you could take a random event. Every computer that goes through a switching mode will go through a cycle at some point in its complexity where there's a very short time period of totally random process. And the concern was, then what if somebody could alter that process, and what if that were a process that were controlling a missile site or a stealth bomber? You'd have a very great concern, even if it's a very, very small effect, that you wouldn't want that effect to occur if the outcome could be very large.
0: Indeed.
1: So in this case, that sort of some of the work that originally came out was motivated by that. And as as the Princeton work went on, they began to see that, yes, people did influence with intention random physical processes to become non-random. And in terms of the switching process in a computer, so-called random event generator is one that became studied most extensively.
0: So, in other words, these computer technicians used not only their knowledge of the computer, but a sort of symbiotic relationship with it to repair it, and they had a better record of repairing computers than somebody who would walk in with equal knowledge and not that relationship.
1: That was certainly my understanding with these individuals. Now, the individuals themselves, I think, were not even aware of this ability. They just
0: had it. I remember, probably doesn't relate, Doctor, an old joke about a large mainframe computer that had gone down, and they finally, in desperation, called this fellow in after they'd been working on it for days and days, and he walked right over to one corner and gave it a swift kick, and everything began working, and they were, of course, amazed and thankful, and he handed them a bill for $10,000, and they said, my God, what is that for? And he said, knowing where to kick it.
1: He would make that's a pretty good profit. But you know, if I look at when we looked at the kind of experiments going on in the laboratory, this one affecting pixels on a screen,
0: yes,
1: seemed the simplest one to make available to people so they could try it for themselves.
0: Well,
1: that's why we picked this as our first product.
0: Well, it's a good one, and it put little shivers down my spine as I sat there and was able to affect it, unquestionably affect it. It sent shivers down my spine, and I'm curious, after you were on the Dreamland program, and a lot of people got to download that program, mm-hmm. What kind of feedback did you get from them?
1: Well, it was interesting. We got feedback from one person who wrote a poem about it that we put on the website. Other people were getting great results and thought they shouldn't get great results. They thought it should be harder. Others were having difficulty and would write to me how to make it work. And I would tell them how to run it continuously and let it, so they could see they could

0: calibrate themselves, let it have a random run, and then make it do a run where you are trying to get four or more at, in a significant level, like 60% or more.
1: Yes.
0: How we also, people want to know, of course, when you play with this, you begin to see, we used to call this a game, but you begin to see that it is not something you can do like always with play. It takes effort and an intensity of outward intention. It has to be an outward driven sort of need, desire, mm-hmm. or relationship. And as we had one young intern work with it, we looked at a set of protocols. As I mentioned, one of the better one is visualization. Another one is this one, sort of talking to it, interacting with it directly. Meditation and type of being in a meditative mode is all right, but not as good as those other two. Being the total, just thinking about it is generally least effective, just thinking with words in your mind, you know, Stonehenge, Stonehenge, Stonehenge.
1: Okay, what I did, maybe this was a visualization idea, but I would stare at the random noise, and I would try to force Stonehenge. In other words, I kept visualizing that Stonehenge was there, and as I would begin to see Stonehenge appear, I would say, become more clear in my mind. I would try to force it to become more clear, and I'll be damned if it wouldn't start to become more clear. And I got to the point where most of the time I could clear it up almost all the way, if not all the way, and I scared myself.
0: And you can feel when you grab it.
1: That's right. You can feel it. When you're doing it.
0: And oftentimes the best way to let a person do it is don't try to explain it at all. Like, I've had people look at it and say, what's going on? I said, I don't know, just look at it. And they'll say, hey, gee, I wanted this and I got it.
1: Yeah.
0: And I said, okay, that's interesting. Now, this one young student, he could take two computers running them simultaneously with two programs on and make one go one way and the other one go the other way.
1: Oh, my.
0: And then he could get like 6 out of 10 going in one direction. That is, out of a run of 10, he could have 6 out of those 10 at 60 or more.
1: Oh, boy.
0: And this student, of course, did the more extreme, because it is this strange non-local effect. We set it up so that the two images were running continuously, and he went 400 miles away, and on a time unbeknownst to me, influenced the target, which we could later correlate. In fact, he did it 2 hours precognitively from 400 miles away.
1: All right. Here comes an obvious question, then. If that can be done, would it be fair to say that we are dealing in the same realm as remote influencers or remote viewers are dealing in with what they do?
0: Absolutely. It is exactly. Underlying phenomena, in my opinion, is the same. And it is, and the question is, that's sort of the billion-dollar question is to let's figure out exactly how so we can make this work in a more tangible way consistently for everybody.
1: All right. What is the mind switch?
0: Well, what we've really set out to do, and our principal effort was to say, knowing that in some way, intention alters a random physical process to become non-random.
1: Right.
0: Let's make a perfectly random physical process and make it in such a way that we can pick off deviations from it and amplify them and use those deviations to drive outcomes like a switch on or off. Or, in this case, changing images on a computer, or...
1: Wait a minute.
0: You're
1: losing me
0: property.
1: A little bit. Are you talking about amplification?
0: Yes.
1: You are. Amplification of thought.
0: We're talking about amplification of a deviation from chance that's caused by intention.
1: All right, but
0: now, I don't like to use the word thought, because then you get into this verbal thinking, which doesn't work well. And it is interesting because it is like a very deep need.
1: Are you using a device to enhance this

0: inherent capability in human beings.
1: Are right, we've got a specific box. In fact, we put it on our website. It's our technology we call shifter cell because it shifts the odds in the direction of intention. And in this particular, there's a many ways to create these devices. My. We haven't even figured out which one we'd like to do most to let people have. But the one we've got that we're experimenting playing with is capable of throwing switches that turns lights on or off, radios on or off. It can turn. It can be used to make an outcome occur.
0: Oh my goodness!
1: And it does not require a computer, and it's a standalone device. And that's what we're
0: wow.
1: That's a primary interest, and we in fact it's been fascinating because it does it shows you something about I think a very deep property of a very deep biological property of living things. On my model, the one we're looking to experimentally test would be that, remember earlier on with respect to remote perception, I talked about quantum entanglement or a non-local effect, some way that there's a correlated event going on.
0: Right.
1: And you can see those things occur in everyday life, and we have premonitions, we have hunches, we have intuitive actions.
0: Sure.
1: And of course, the real, if you look at a human is a very complex creature. And in fact, one of the scientists looking at outcomes for human over evolutionary time says that the reason we're successful is we're so deceptive. and as one scientist said, our right and left hemispheres of the brain are even wired to deceive each other, so that we don't really reveal even to ourselves what is underlying what our true motive is, and that makes humans quite complicated. So we started looking at this with non-humans, and so like one switch has been used to drive a gumball machine that has feet in it. And the goal is to see, can an animal open it to get the feed? In this case, raccoons. And they're quite successful. They don't get the food unless they can open it with their mind, their intention. They want food.
0: So not a physical action.
1: No, it is. They're simply, it won't open.
0: They're willing it to open.
1: They want food, right. And so we're looking at the property that there may be some type of activated cell complex, something. If every cell, you know, we're made up of cells, and our brain is made up of billions of neurons, it's maybe,
0: yes,
1: you know, 10 billion neurons just to see one visual field, and they're all acting in a certain coherent way. And at the cellular level, the interplay right at that cellular level is in a sort of seamless or continuous relationship with quantum mechanical events.
0: All right.
1: So there's nothing to presume that a cellular system could not behave in a quantum mechanical way, and that means consciousness could too.
0: All right, here comes a layman's question. Would it not be a profitable avenue of research to, in effect, hook a person with proven ability in this area up to an electroencephalograph or whatever machine you would use to measure and look at the brain during the time that it's doing this work and try and determine what part of our brain is responsible for this sort of capability, or is that beyond?
1: No, absolutely. With a magneto electroencephalograph.
0: Really?
1: And ideally, I'd like to have a person in a positive emission tomography. I mean, if I can look at a positive emission tomography is where you put a radioactive glucose tracer in, and it shows very precisely which neurons are taking up glucose, that is, burning energy, which ones are active.
0: Active, right.
1: And you can see that if you look at an individual like learning a simple computer game, during the time they're learning it for the first 10 minutes, their brain is very, very active. The whole brain is very active. After they learn it, hardly anything is going on. In other words, there's a common tendency that when you're consciously making an effort, there's a great deal of action going on in the neurons, but once it becomes unconscious,
0: in other words, pathways are being established when you learn, and
1: right.
0: and once you've learned, those pathways are already there.
1: Yes, and that is, you know, anybody who drives a car knows that, or anybody who's ridden a bike, how difficult it is to learn how to do it, then once
0: right.
1: you do it, it becomes unconscious.
0: Right.
1: And that same process is most likely occurring at every step of our learning.

0: And it, and it, what we're looking at is it, if it, if it's done at a cellular level, it turns out it should be conserved throughout all living things.
1: All right,
0: so we're looking at a set of experiments with cells.
1: Did Princeton move in this direction of a research, or have you begun to move in this direction of research? And if so, what are the results?
0: In Parink, we're looking at this. We're looking at a set of experiments, unfortunately, we still have to get fully funded. But one of them is to look at a very primitive cell that loves light, called Euglena. And these cells are like a precursor of both plant and animals. In other words, they're very old evolutionary-wise. And they're the kind of cells, they can live in the dark like any other cell, like a bacteria, but in the light they have chloroplasts, and they will immediately convert photons to energy, and they love light. And so they're looking at an experiment where we take a culture of these cells in the presence of the switch, mm-hmm. and see if they can keep the lights on the room longer than if the switch was in there alone without the cells. The experiment done like this with chicks. Chicks will imprint light. At a certain point, they like light. And a French investigator is shown with one of these random devices, a random device robot, that the robot will normally be in all quadrants of its space if it's not influenced by the chicks. But if you have the chicks there, and you put a light on top of the robot, 70% of the time the robot stays next to the chicks. and that's what we're seeing with the raccoons. And so I'd like to see it at the cellular level, because it's the neurons that we learn to use. In other words, if a human were to, in my model, if a human were to really be successful at this, you'd want to know how to mobilize the greatest coherent, that is a cluster of activated neurons that are working together,
1: Yeah, very interesting. Doctor, relax again. We're at the top of the hour. I would like to allow some of the audience to ask you questions.
0: All right.
1: Great. Dr. Johnny Holland is my guest. How about it, folks? Do we have you thinking?
2: 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That was Art Bell hosting Coast to Coast AM on this Somewhere in Time.

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0: An on-duty death. I'm Deborah Valentine, Fox News. A gunfight in Columbia, South Carolina leaves one police officer dead, another hurt. Police Chief Skip Holbrook told reporters.
1: Two Columbia police officers were involved and injured in an officer-involved shooting while investigating a reported domestic violence dispute.
0: Holbrook says the officer killed was 29 years old and had been with the police department for 2 years. He had a wife and two young children. The second officer is in stable condition. The chief says the suspect, a 33-year-old man with a lengthy criminal record, also died in the shootout. Hundreds are dead. Thousands remain missing following last week's floods along the Nepal-China border, and rescue efforts are ongoing. Fox's Stephanie Bennett has more on this dangerous situation.
2: Scientists say the disaster was triggered by a glacier collapse, which caused waves of rock, ice, and debris hurtling through the mountain river systems, just stories high. Search and rescue operations were temporarily suspended because of heavy rain and fog. Authorities are watching two lakes upstream, one of which was overflowing at times. It's still monsoon season, so lots of rain to come. Newly released figures say 669 people were killed in Nepal and seven in Tibet. Between the two countries, nearly 3,000 remain missing. We also heard from the Red Cross, who say it's taking a long time to get aid to these very far-reached areas.
0: The State Department says that five of 90 missing Americans made it to safety. Dozens of soldiers have been killed or arrested after a mutiny in Niger's capital, Niamey. The unrest lasted nearly 24 hours with gunfire and explosions reported at a key military base near the airport and presidential palace. Analysts say Russia's Africa Corps provided aerial and ground support to government forces. 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
0: President Trump has been touting a new oil deal with Venezuela that he claims will increase America's oil supply, lowering prices. Fox's Mike Emanuel reports from the White House.
15: President Trump calling it the biggest oil deal in world history. Secretary of State Marco Rubio writing about it on X, saying this deal is a huge win for both the American and Venezuelan people. It demonstrates how President Trump's bold foreign policy is driving America first wins, securing stable reserves and low-cost oil in our hemisphere, and lowering gas prices here at home. For the Venezuelan people, this deal will bring nearly $100 billion in private investment, support thousands of high-paying jobs, and drive the reconstruction of Venezuela's economy.
0: AAA says that the average gas price this time last year was, on average, $3.20 a gallon, compared to over $4 this year. The trial of Lindsey Clancy resumes on Monday. The jury is weighing whether the Massachusetts mother is criminally responsible for killing her three young children.
16: Lindsey Clancy's lawyer, Kevin Reddington, said they wanted to review two bags of pills belonging to Clancy and the bloody knife that she allegedly used during her suicide attempt. The jury will decide if Clancy is criminally responsible or if she was unaware of what she was doing. Her defense says she experienced psychosis and heard hallucinations telling her to kill her kids and herself. The prosecution says she planned the killings and deliberately sent her ex-husband out of the home. Now, if she is found not guilty by reason of insanity, she would likely be committed to a mental hospital. But because her defense of postpartum psychosis is temporary, legal experts say she likely would have a decent shot at eventually getting out of that mental hospital from her periodic reviews.
0: Fox's Nate Foy reporting from Plymouth, Massachusetts. The jury is considering charges of murder, manslaughter, and not guilty due to insanity. I'm Deborah Valentine. This is Fox News.

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1: Partly cloudy skies overnight tonight, clearing up a bit after midnight, and overnight lows throughout the two Virginias expected in the lower 60s. Winds remain light and variable at times out of the southeast. Mostly sunny skies taking us into our Sunday for the later half of our weekend. Those daytime highs once again trending in the lower 80s, light breeze out of the south. Pretty clear late into the day and upper 60s and staying clear then Sunday night. I'm meteorologist Jason Laird from the Cole Chevy Body Shop Weather Center.
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1: And Dr. John E. Holland, the fascinating Dr. Holland, will be back in a moment.
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0: All right, once again, here is Dr. Holland. Doctor, question for you. I have so many and so little time. This ability that we have been discussing, the narrow area of investigation that you've moved in so far and the larger possible applications as it is developed, do you believe that this ability is something that we are gaining as we evolve, as evolution continues, or do you think that it is something that has always been there and we are just now beginning to try to understand, hence develop?
1: I think the latter. I think it's always been there, and I think just recognizing it, once we begin to understand what it is and a little bit how it's working, we may be able to learn how to train and manage it better.
0: I used to live, somebody found out, in a little place called Castroville, and there were a lot of artichokes there, and I love artichokes.
1: I've been there.
0: Have you? It's an interesting place. And at any rate, my wife, out here in the middle of the desert, and we're out in the right now near in the searing desert near Death Valley, she can grow artichokes like nobody's business. I mean, these are monsters. We just put a picture up on the web, and you must be wondering, where am I going with this? Normally, you would not expect to be able to grow prize-winning artichokes the way she does. I've heard for years that plants can be affected by speaking to them. A lot of people laugh at that. But as you speak to them, are you not thinking about them and projecting to them much in the way we've been discussing this evening? Is it not possible that you could affect the growth of a plant?
1: According to my model, yeah, you would be able to. It would, if we get positive results of this very primitive cell, which is also an algae, the progenitor of plant, it would definitely be conserved through all the kingdoms of life, including plants and animals. Now, it raises some unusual questions when you do that, because you'd have to consider on the animal world that anything that has a nervous system, like a vertebrate, is feeling things like we feel,
0: yes.
1: And we kill a lot of them.
0: Yep.
1: And of course, in the plant world, there would be interactions constantly that you maybe take for granted are not there, just because you don't see them move very much.
0: All right.
1: There should be these interactions, and they should be... They should be fun to discover.
0: All right. Ask Mr. Holland the following. I have always wondered why inorganic matter seems to be driven to combine in such ways as to create...

0: organic matter. Could it be that there is some superintelligence that influences or directs inorganic matter to become thinking, evolving organic matter? You get the drift.
1: Well, you know, there's a really interesting institute down in the Santa Fe area on complexity. And what they're looking at is there, if you look at one of the overriding truths of biology is evolution. And there is an increasing level of complexity generally, but the most unusual property is the emergence, self-organizing properties. And it does appear that self-organization tends to occur, and it does tend to cause this increase of complexity.
0: Is it possible, Doctor, that there are others who have been doing the same sort of research that you are doing, perhaps in other places in the world, and who may be either who may be far ahead of you?
1: I would doubt it. I mean, I believe very much things are synchronistic, and if we're thinking about it, somebody else is thinking about it. And when I lacked it way back in the 60s, when I was doing research in the space systems area, we know the Soviets then classified all psychic research about 1966. And in fact, the United States has usually been a sort of a copycat. We copied Sputnik and got excited to go to the moon, and we didn't start looking at work in this area of the mind until the Soviets did. And I don't know what their programs are now, but they have done since the demise of the Soviet Union. I would suspect there's been a lot of work done in the Russian area.
0: Well, I ask this because your mind begins to wander a little bit as you imagine the possibilities, and if somebody had developed this to a greater degree, or perhaps stumbled into a method of amplification, why all sorts of things may be affected that would surprise us.
1: Let me give you one big example, though, on the positive side.
0: Yes, please.
1: So we tend to always think about the frightening things and the negative things, but if you truly are in an entangled, resonant state with others, and you truly can sense and relate to everyone, then you're going to have a very deep and powerful feeling, and that feeling is usually going to be happy. I mean, it's going to feel good. And that type of, I would look at that the real bringing of this stuff out of the closet is to know that everything is connected, that in fact we can sense each other, and in fact the fear we have of letting each other see into ourselves is maybe totally artificial, that it would be something that would bring everyone closer together.

0: sort of abbreviated to become behavioral immunology. Bob Ader is one of the founders of these, and in medicine, the placebo effect has to be recognized. And doctors have not, in the past, not liked to talk about the placebo effect because they looked at that as being psychosomatic.
1: Uh-huh.
0: But about one-third of everything going on in your body is influenced by how you think about it, by your mind. And if everybody truly managed that one-third, you know, it would be an enormous impact on the healthcare system.
1: It certainly would.
0: And the surgeons and doctors who are using these tactics have enormously greater success.
1: But they have a vested interest in thoroughly ignoring that possibility, don't they?
0: Right, because the health business is generally a sickness business. It relates to, you know, you don't make any money if people are healthy. So you have to change the incentives.
1: Yeah. All right. I promise the phone lines are loaded. We'll go right back to them in a second. Just one more little item. I'm a talk show host. I've been doing this show for 14 years, this present incarnation of the show, the All Night Show, for 14 years now. And I began noticing some years ago a change in human behavior, in our economic system, in our social behavior, particularly in our environment. We're beginning to get severe changes in our environment, as simple-celled animals showing genetic change in the Antarctic. The ozone depletion, we just launched the shuttle to put a German satellite up to look at why the ozone is depleting at such a rapid rate. Events in nearly every aspect of human endeavor are quickening, in my opinion. And it got to the point where people would call me up and say, Art, you're all wet, you're wrong, they're not, all we've got is more communication today, so we're hearing about it more. And so I sat down and I wrote a book, and I feel I proved that indeed events are quickening. It is not a matter of more communication. They are quickening exponentially. Could it be, Doctor, that we are causing this ourselves?
0: Well, I remember one of the things you read on my bio is I teach a course on organizations.
1: Yes, sir.
0: And I look at organizations as a living entity and not human. And the evolution of an organization and the culture that supports it is about 1,000 times faster than genetic evolution. And so if you look at, for us to change genetically, individually, maybe 50 to 100,000 years.
1: Right.
0: Whereas an organization and the culture it's driving will change in decades to a few years. And that accelerated pace has been, and you look at the population increase alone, there's no way to avoid the fact that things are happening faster, more consistently, and humans are causing most of them.
1: I thought so. First time caller line, you're on the air with Dr. Holland. Good morning.
2: Hi, this is Matt in Fresno.
1: Hi, Matt.
2: I've got a couple of quick questions. The first one is the TV, the static on the TV is completely random. Is that correct?
1: Snow. Yeah, it's snow. I would say, I'm not qualified to answer that, but it certainly appears to be completely random.
0: You should be getting pretty much white noise between channels.
1: Yeah, white noise. White noise is random, isn't
0: right.
1: it, Doctor? Okay.
2: So then I should be able to have some sort of effect on this picture on my screen?
1: You know, though, the doctor suggested, and he's absolutely right, you might, but you might not be able to see that effect. In other words, how would you know whether you affected a pixel or two or three or ten? You wouldn't see that in a fully random situation. That's why he's created this software program to enable you to discern the difference between effectively white noise and something material.
2: I see. Because it keeps track of this.
1: Am I right, Doctor?
0: That's right. I think you're dealing with a totally random situation, like a white noise situation. Without the means to actually specifically pick up changes, you'd never know. It'd have to be a pretty large macro effect, and it'd be what's most likely is so rare that it did not be noticeable.
1: Don't let that stop you from trying, though, caller. And if you manage it, I want to know right away.
2: Well, I sort of tried a little bit, trying to just get a circular pattern, and I was concentrating pretty hard, and I thought I saw something, but I don't know if that was just my imagination, which I suspect it was.
1: Well, look, don't get discouraged. Keep trying.
2: Yes, I will, definitely.
1: All right, thank you. Fascinating.

0: I suppose if somebody really did develop their talent to a great degree, something like that might be possible. Wildcard Line, you're on the air with Dr. Holland. Hi.
1: How you doing, Art?
0: I'm okay.
1: How you doing, Doctor?
2: Just fine, thank you.
1: Cell memory, it's very interesting. That's the part that grabs me. Are you suggesting, or does this mean I'll be able to, by the way, I'm calling from Las Vegas.
0: Las Vegas, all right.
1: Are you suggesting I'll be able to possibly store memories, and let's say my left pinky finger or my bottomless left wisdom tooth or something of that nature? Or,
0: no, I think he's suggesting you're doing that now.
1: Right. Okay. Well, you know, for instance, if I was to stir up a remote sensing by way of my inner feelings type revelation that the brain itself is not exactly the promise of salvation, but the ability to overcome the diversities set forth by the unknown.
0: Not sure I grasped.
1: You know, if you are predicting something of a large capacity, possibly because it is such a big event and you're predicting it, can the body, in effect, what you're saying, overcome this by way of a defense mechanism built into the brain to predict the future?
2: I'm not sure if I follow you exactly. I think, you know, if you look at... every human being and every living thing is seeking its best to survive and get some kind of payoff for itself. And when they're in synergy, things go better. When you're in conflict, things go worse. And you're doing it all by yourself may not be adequate without others joining you.
0: How about this one, Doctor? Could we accelerate our own evolution?
2: Well, I think we're doing it in this form I just mentioned, in our organization, that is accelerating at a rapid pace, but we are not accelerating it as individuals, and that's part of my concern, is that we don't lose track of the unique properties of individuals, like creativity and intuition and mysticism. Organizations don't have those.
0: Indeed. East of the Rockies, you're on the air with Dr. Holland. Hello.
3: Yes, Art. This is Craig in Jacksonville, Florida.
0: Hi, Craig.
3: First off, what can I do to get you on the air for this last hour?
0: I'll give you an address where you can send $125. Just kidding. I don't know. Call your local affiliate.
3: Okay. Second, you just touched on it with your question about the quickening to Dr. Holland. And my question goes just a little bit farther, I guess, but recently you had Robert Ghostwolf on.
0: Yes.
3: And he was talking about the Hopi prophecies and
0: indeed
3: the ghost dance and all that.
0: Yes.
3: And I've studied the Bible extensively, but I'm not part of any religious institution because I think they missed the point. Because from what I read and from what I understand, I'm beginning to understand about some things, is very related to what Robert Ghostwolf was saying. And what you were asking was, are we causing this quickening? And my question is, can we be causing it on a subconscious level instead of
0: a conscious,
3: you know, through
0: level,
3: a remote viewing kind of thing?
0: Okay, that's a perfectly valid question. In other words, this effect, Doctor, could it be consistently and massively... even collectively and massively, done subconsciously?
2: Well, yeah, I would look, the conscious part of the brain is a very small spotlight of its function. And it's a slow, but it's our learning tool. But when you actually begin to operate, you go totally into the unconscious. And that unconscious is a... I mean, like when I practice in the martial art, we all know that to learn something, you have to think. But as soon as you need to act, you must stop thinking. And most action is done without thought. And that's why it's effective, because thinking
0: is
2: so slow.
0: Well, it's done. Is it really fair to say without thought? In other words, you are simply relying on established neural pathways.
2: Right. You do just like driving your car. I mean, just look at the myriad of things you do a day and how many times you actually apply a conscious effort to learn something different and new. Very little. Most of it is already going on unconsciously, and most of us are related to each other that way, and most of us are picking up things.

0: things and feeling things that we're not conscious of, that don't reach our threshold of awareness. And if you increase, that's why increasing your awareness lets you have more understanding of what is actually affecting you.
1: Do you believe that the brain or whatever, the totality of us, when we do not learn new things, begins to atrophy?
0: Oh, I think, you know, it's definitely, you must be challenged. I mean, the brain is like muscle in any other organism. You don't use it, you lose it.
1: And as you use it more and more and more, you develop it, and so that certainly would apply to this discipline we're discussing now, wouldn't it?
0: Exactly. That's why we're really interested to have people play with something that probes a deeper part of ourselves than we normally are involved with on our more superficial everyday.
1: Okay. West of the Rockies, you're on the air with Dr. Holland. Good morning.
2: Good morning. How are you, Art?
1: Fine. Where are you?
2: I'm calling from Kailua, Hawaii. This is Lynn.
1: I'm sorry, what was your name?
2: Lynn.
1: Lynn. Hi, Lynn.
2: How are you guys tonight? I was so excited hearing you talk about Castroville. I lived there once.
1: Yes,
2: I think
1: right.
2: Everybody lived there once.
1: Well, then you know the giant artichoke, right?
2: Oh, I know. And I love them so much that just they're very expensive over here. And I used to get them by old bag full for a dollar. Really upsetting. Anyway, I am so excited about Dr. Holland's talk tonight because I have actually lived this way most of my life, in that the things that you think about, you create, or you create the space for them to occur, has been a running thought that has guided me for years. And so to hear someone actually put it into words and be able to somehow prove that is just wonderful. Thank you very much, Dr. Holland.
0: Well, thank you. I really think I appreciate your deep understanding of it.
2: Well, I have to tell you it's more an intuitive thing with me than it is a learned behavior.
0: Mm-hmm.
2: So I really respect where you're coming from with it. But I did have a couple of questions.
1: All right.
2: One of them revolves around, you were talking about plant life earlier.
0: Mm-hmm.
2: And are you familiar with the story of Findhorn?
0: No. Findhorn.
2: Yeah,
0: yes,
2: in Scotland. Okay.
0: Right.
2: Well, they work directly with what they call the plant divas to find out what the plant needs next.
1: Hmm.
2: And things like that. I mean, they will go, if they're going to transplant something, as an example, they'll go dig the hole to put the plant in when it's moved. And then they will go to the plant and ask the plant to release its roots so it can be planted in a new home. And they've done this for years there.
0: Well, certainly, one of the ways to interact deeply with another living thing.
2: Mm-hmm.
0: I think there are many different ways to do this, and that would be one way.
2: Okay. And then the other question I had for you was, how does this apply to a large group? Like, are you familiar with the 100th monkey?
0: Oh, yes.
2: Okay.
0: That's a very important analogy.
2: How does this apply to that on a societal level?
1: All right. Doctor, can you hold on to that question and answer it after the bottom of the hour? Because
0: all right. That's an important one.
1: All right. Then just write it down and come right back to it. And I was just sitting there thinking, you know, I just had a lot of dental work done, and I'm now wishing that my dentist had asked my roots in my root canal if they would mind being ripped out. I don't think she did. We'll be right back.
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1: Once again, here I am, and once again, my webmaster, Keith Rowland, has done it. 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It is an absolutely remarkable program called Shape Changer. 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I'm telling you, for a full 24 hours after I began using this program, I had a little chill running down my spine, and you

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0: Well, all right, back again now to Dr. Holland, and the lady from Hawaii, I trust, is still here. Are you here, ma'am?
1: Yes, I am.
0: All right. Well, doctor?
2: The great question, the 100th monkey. And I think, you know, we're really dealing with that pretty head-on. Just to know, we have research devices that if you have running in a room where a group of people are arguing, discussing, and trying to come to a conclusion, and all of a sudden everybody begins to think together and act together, the thing goes way off the line.
1: Wow.
2: And you can take this, the Shape Changer product, if you play it another way and let it run continuously, you can put it in a background, pick any images, and let it run through a party or a group, and you'll see high hit rates, and you can correlate it with significant relationships going on in the room. And the most far-out thing I did was during the presidential election with Clinton and Dole, I had had it running continuously, and in our local area, Dole was winning for a while, and then at the end, of course, Clinton did win, and so the machine won, but the deviation

0: some chance to not drop down to zero until the polls close in California. so whatever humans can generate or living things are generated is an interacting in a large, some type of information field that does get shared and distributed across a lot of folks.
1: Okay, then Art's experiment that he did with the UFOs, does that also apply?
2: All right. Now you're going to send me out on a limb. fine, thank you. I will explain it to the good doctor. Doctor, there have been massive sightings of unidentified flying objects. It is generally contended by almost everybody in ufology, the study of UFOs, that if we are being visited, and of course with the number of planets and suns and systems and planets revolving about them, the odds of life out there somewhere are pretty good, actually. And so there are many who contend we are being visited. Almost everybody agrees the method of communication they use is telepathic. So for the fun of it, with a large audience, millions of people, I thought, why not a collective attempt to have them show themselves? And I did this twice over a several month period, and within days or less of each attempt, there was a major UFO sighting, one of them being the lights over Phoenix. Now, I'm not suggesting that we did this, but I'm suggesting it certainly is possible. Millions of people in intense concentration. Is it possible?
0: Well, I can tell you, during this whole time we've been talking, I've had my switch on. And I ran it for 2 hours before we started, and it was 26% on. And during the entire time the show is on, it's 59% on.
2: Really?
0: And, you know, so there's, and the chances of it being on, due to chance, is one out of a billion.
2: One out of a billion.
0: So, and something, so they clearly, when a lot of people are interacting and in some type of synergy, something happens. Now, who knows what or exactly what could be manifested in that way?
2: One could suggest several possibilities. One could suggest there really are beings they really were communicated with and did, in fact, show themselves. Or one might suggest that that many minds with that sort of intense concentration created what was seen.
0: That's right. I would agree that that's equally, that certainly as likely as the other one. And what I would like to challenge for the listening audience is that we've got a very powerful sort of unusual piece of technology, and we really don't quite know what to do with it. We could make it available in a lot of ways to people. Like Shape Changer sort of gives you a feel for it.
2: Right.
0: And we're noodling. We clearly are going to do some basic research, but we also would like to have more things out there for people to play with, feel in touch, and experience. And I'm looking for feedback. We could, whether it's an audience response, a gut response meter, some type of a deep need indicator, various types of robot, animal feeders. We have different concepts, switching powers, and we really don't know which direction really to take it. And it looks to me we've got to be responsive to what in business parlance is called a market, is really the deep needs of people.
2: How can we help you?
0: I've started just because of thinking about this deeply. I just finished this morning, before I faxed you something, a write-up of how I feel about what we're doing, and I put it on the website. And I sort of set the stage for what I'd like to do is let people know, look, here's some of the product options we've got. What would people like?
2: Doctor, what would you say to the scientists who are proceeding now to try and make compatible animal organs for human beings?
0: You mean like a transplant, something you could put that's sort of been going on for quite a while, trying to make organs like from a baboon or a pig compatible, so that the human immune response doesn't reject it.
2: Yes, sir. If we were to become suddenly successful, and as human organs failed, they were replaced by whatever from the animal kingdom.
0: That's a really tricky thing to get the immune response, and it is one I'm fundamentally interested in, because we think ultimately that's where our research is going to go. Because one of the most

0: significant relationships in the body is the relationship between the neural system, the brain, and the immune response system, which are a lot of free-floating cells that are pretty much managing the safety of the body.
1: But would you be cautious? Would you? Is there any point at which you would be cautious? You would say, well, if there is this cellular memory, and we begin mixing animal and human, we might get a rather unexpected result.
0: You're always going to have potential unexpected results. There's no free lunch in that sense. I think you know the trade-off is always what's the outcome. Does a person want to live longer because they've got an organ from some other creature or not?
1: All right. Let me ask you this: do you have an email address? If people want to communicate with you, is there a way they can do?
0: Sure.
1: All right.
0: JH lowercase at pearinc.com.
1: JH.
0: All lowercase.
1: JH at pearinc.com.
0: Yeah, all pearinc.com. All lowercase.
1: I'm sorry. JH at pearinc.
0: INC. Pearinc.
1: Oh, I see. I'm sorry.
0: It's like Pear Incorporated, but all lowercase.
1: I've got you.
0: Tight together.
1: Okay, then it would be JH at pear, P-E-A-R, inc, I-N-C, all lowercase,
0: right.
1: .com.
0: Yeah, and all one word, there's no space between pear and inc.
1: I've got you. First time caller line, you're on the air with Dr. Holland. Good morning.
2: Hello?
1: Hello.
2: Oh, hi, my name is Leroy. I'm from St. Paul, Minnesota.
1: All right.
2: How you doing there? I was calling on regards to the technique or the technology that you have. I believe I had tried it before, where it kind of changes the picture from one to another.
1: That's right.
2: Okay. I had done it within about three tries. This was during the same time that Dole and Clinton running. But they had Perot's little face on there. You know, and
0: at
2: the time.
0: Oh, yeah.
2: Perot.
0: Right.
2: Ross Perot. You know, and somehow Perot's face had come on there. And then I kind of said to the lady, you know, for some reason, I kind of felt sorry for this guy because I know he was going to lose. She says, well, it's possible that that's what had done it. And I was wondering, would that be the same thought pattern as, like, the holo-energetic quantum consciousness theory of healing? Would that be the same?
0: That's a big
2: soul energy,
0: you know, a deep
2: same
0: feeling,
2: soul energy that you'd be using?
0: A deep, strong, outward-bound feeling is going to affect a random process. And much of what, you know, I think that's a very important point because our future research, we would like to get to the point where we could look at healing effects.
2: Uh-huh.
0: In fact, one of the research things we're looking at is cultures of cells, cancer cells, for example, that would turn the switch on in order to get growth hormone.
1: Mm.
0: Just to see, this would be just a growth cultural scale that simply wants to grow.
2: Sort of like how a bone would heal. Is that the same?
0: Yes.
2: And at the same time, you know, I had done it within about three tries, and apparently this was fairly good for someone who had never done this before.
0: Mm-hmm.
2: And at the time, I was cleaning my body out a lot more than what I had been doing this year. And I had seen a lot more visions last year than what has been going on this year, but the visions that I had saw maybe a year and a half ago prior to that, to my practices that I had been doing, are actually coming in effect now in 97.
1: Doctor, that brings up a very interesting question. Are you able to discern a measurable difference between somebody trying to affect a random number generator, like the program we've got up on these two websites now, sober, versus somebody impaired in some manner with, for example, alcohol or some sort of narcotic of some sort or another? Are you able to discern a difference? And an even more adventuresome question might be, are you able to discern an increase in ability with psychedelics?
0: We have not done any experiments like that with any drugs or chemicals. What's interesting is some of the people who have called in since I was last on your show that used the product found attention deficit kids really, really respond to it. And we do have one test out with a psychiatrist, and deep sorrow will not affect it, but anger and outward-directed emotion will.
1: Mm.
0: So if you are having a, if you're, if you're

0: dealing with, my guess would be if I'm dealing with any kind of drug that's causing you to really want to express emotionally very strongly, it would affect it. And if it was one more like the type of like an LSD or something that makes you turn inward, I think it would have no effect at all.
1: Fascinating. East of the Rockies, you're on the air with Dr. Holland. Good morning. Hello? Oh, I didn't push the button. Sorry. East of the Rockies, now you're on the air with Dr. Holland. Hello?
2: Yes, Art.
1: Hi, where are you?
2: I'm in Sikeston, Missouri.
1: All right.
2: Okay, my name's Tim, and I have a question for you or actually both of you, Dr. Holland.
1: Go right ahead.
2: Okay. I was wondering if you have ever heard of Kundalini.
0: Yes, in fact, I brought it up earlier in the show.
2: Okay, I guess I missed that part of the show. What did you have to say about that?
0: As you may be aware, I've been practicing the martial arts for about 30 years, and, a Kundalini effect is a powerful way to raise energy up from the spine.
2: Yes.
0: And I find that is one of the most powerful ways to throw these switches.
2: Okay. Am I correct in assuming that that is a evolutionary energy?
0: When you say evolutionary, do you mean like individual or over a long evolutionary time period?
2: Well, actually, where I got that term was from a book by Gopi Krishna.
0: Uh-huh.
2: I believe that's how he pronounced that. That was the title of a book that he had had. He was supposed to be an individual that, well, actually, you're supposed to have a yogi or a teacher, so to speak, to help you raise this energy. And he did this on his own. And I don't know where to go from that. So,
0: well, I think, I've looked into the Kundalini effect. It's one, I think, when you read about it and hear about it, it seems to be culturally, it is derived from a certain culture, but the actual experience of it is pretty independent of culture. People are experiencing this type of energy rise and this and kind of experience in many, many cultures and places. And it's one of the things they need to do is you have to learn how to cope with it. And it helps to have someone who knows and has done it before to help you sort of not get lost with it.
1: All right. Wildcard Line, you're on the air with Dr. Holland. Good morning.
3: Good morning, Art.
1: Hi.
3: Calling from Northern Michigan.
1: Yes, sir.
3: And parenthetically first, Doug Boyd, in his book on Rolling Thunder, the Native American medicine man, describes Rolling Thunder making his own storm. Just for those who might be interested in that, you brought up the subject of storms a bit ago.
1: Indeed, yes.
3: Dr. Holland, Joseph Chilton Pierce, are you familiar with him?
0: Yes, I am. He's from very childhood. The books on children are very, very powerful.
3: Somewhere along in one of his books, he talks about perhaps that we, I don't know whether it's individually or consensus, but that we are creating our own physical reality, basically, through mind. Your thoughts?
0: Well, that's the major premise of this entire body of research at Princeton. The margins of reality says we are always creating our own reality at the margin. That is, we're shifting wherever those odds are that we have ability to shift, we shift them. And, of course, there's a lot of people acting not altogether, so that because you want something, it doesn't mean that you will succeed if others are opposing you. So there is always at the margin strongly the ability to create your own reality.
3: How about this morphogenic resonance? And is that Lovelock, I believe?
0: Sheldrake's work.
3: Sheldrake, yes.
0: Sheldrake, morphogenic fields, that's sort of like talking about that 100th monkey we were just talking
3: right.
0: about.
3: Hmm.
0: Something that happens somewhere tends to be reflected elsewhere very quickly, faster than you could predict. Experiments on rats running mazes in England, for example, accelerate the same species of rats running it in California without a relationship.
3: And David Bohm, he figures...
0: Right, that whole issue of the implicate order.
3: Yep.
0: Again, behind it all, same concept.
3: Thank you, Art.
1: Thank you, sir. Thank you very much for the call. There's very little time left, and I want to use

0: For several purposes, but mostly to get the information out again, to email Dr. Holland, you would email all in lowercase the following, jh@pairinc, that's P-E-A-R-I-N-C, all lowercase, and one word, .com. Again, jh@pairinc.com. There has not been enough time, and we are going to have to do this again sometime. I'm sure you did not anticipate being up to 5 o'clock in the morning there.
1: It's been a lot of fun.
0: Doctor, it has been an absolute pleasure. Please say you will come back and do it again sometime.
1: I very much would like to, and I've enjoyed it immensely.
0: In the meantime, folks, thank you, Doctor, and good night.
1: Thank you. Good night, Art.
0: Good night. In the meantime, folks, if you would like to get a copy of the software program that is free, it's pretty good size, too. I understand once expanded, it probably is out to about 4 megs. It's available on our website, as well as the good doctor's. Ours has a link to his, so we'll kind of divide the load up. It's at www.artbell.com. www.artbell.com, and I'd be very interested, as the doctor would, in your results. That's the shape changer. In addition, there are all kinds of new photographs up on the website, all kinds of really neat things up there, so I very much encourage you to make it to the website under any circumstance. It's been a pleasure, as always, and we will be back tomorrow evening with what I have no idea. This program is generally shaped, if you will, excuse the pun, sometimes minutes or hours prior to its airtime. So all I can promise is we'll be back. Aside from that, from the high desert, where it certainly is warming up and the meteorites are falling, I'm Art Bell. Good night.
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5: A shootout in South Carolina. I'm Chris DeMeo, Fox News. A gunfight in Columbia leaves one police officer dead and another injured. Police Chief W.H. Skip Holbrook.
6: Two Columbia police officers were involved and injured in an officer-involved shooting while investigating a reported domestic violence dispute.
5: Holbrook says the officer killed was 29 years old and had been with the police department for 2 years. He leaves behind a wife and two young children. The suspect, who has

0: has a lengthy criminal record, also died in that shootout. Well, the devastating flood disaster in Nepal and Tibet grows even worse, with 676 people confirmed dead and more than 3,000 people missing, including nearly 90 Americans. Crews have been able to rescue more than 4,000 people, but the danger is growing again.
1: It's monsoon season in the region, so search and rescue operations were temporarily suspended today because of rain and fog. But helicopters soon resumed. Authorities are also monitoring two lakes upstream formed by the disaster, one of which was overflowing. Chinese authorities say the risk has eased somewhat as it's slowly draining, but more rain is on the way. Scientists say the disaster was triggered by a glacier collapse, which caused stories high. Waves of rock, ice, mud, and debris just hurtling through the mountain river systems there.
0: Fox's Stephanie Bennett. The Red Cross estimates about 93,000 people need aid, with clean water being a major concern. Iran is promising to resist new U.S. sanctions as the nation says it's seeking diplomacy with the U.S.
2: As the war passes the sixth month mark, there are no signs either side is backing down. President Trump is insisting Iran is, quote, begging to make a deal. And while Tehran is publicly downplaying the impacts of the sweeping sanctions, Iran's president is now acknowledging the economic pressure is taking a toll. The White House says the sanctions are meant to cut off Iran's revenue.
0: That's Fox's Marianne Rafferty. 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
0: A judge has ruled an alleged 9/11 mastermind's confession can't be used in court because it may have been given under duress.
7: As the New York Times points out, prosecutors have described Mr. Muhammad's interrogations in 07 at the U.S. Navy base in Guantanamo Bay, Cuba, as the government's most crucial evidence in this long-running death penalty case. The New York Post reports the judge who issued the ruling over concerns the confession was given under duress. The judge was quoted as saying the prosecution has failed to prove by a preponderance of the evidence that Mr. Muhammad's statements to the FBI were voluntarily given. This case has been pushed back several times, including due to the COVID-19 pandemic. Also, 2 years ago, Muhammad had agreed to plead guilty to take the death penalty off the table. Then Defense Secretary Lloyd Austin revoked the deal.
0: It's Fox's Mark Meredith. Russia carries out one of the deadliest strikes of the year in Ukraine with an attack on a weapons depot near Kyiv and killing 37 people. Officials say the attack sparked a fire west of Kyiv and damaged at least 50 residential buildings. A federal agency announces the punishment for President Trump's teleprompter operator who used insider information to place bets on Kalshi.
8: He knew what the president was going to say, and regulators say he bet on it. Federal officials are punishing President Trump's teleprompter operator, Gabriel Perez, for using advance access to the president's speeches to trade on Kalshi, an online event trading platform. The Commodity Futures and Trading Commission says Perez made more than $107,000 betting on words and phrases the president would use. Now Perez must give back his profits, pay a $65,000 fine, and is banned from trading for 3 years. Carmen Roberts, Fox News.
0: And I'm Chris DeMayo. 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
10: Partly cloudy skies overnight, tonight clearing up a bit after midnight, and overnight lows throughout the two Virginias expected in the lower 60s. Winds remain light and variable at times out of the southeast. Mostly sunny skies taking us into our Sunday for the later half of our weekend. Those daytime highs once again trending in the lower 80s, light breeze out of the south. Pretty clear late into the day and upper 60s and staying clear then Sunday night. I'm meteorologist Jason Lehrer from the Cold

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2: WHIS.

Thanks for inviting me into your home, your long-haul truck, RV, camper, taxi, your parents' well-appointed basement with a simulated wood paneling, electric fireplace, and the painting of dogs playing poker. Your loft, that greasy spoon just off the interstate, and your cabin in the woods. Welcome to Coast AM, the very best in late-night talk radio. I'm Richard Serrett, and it is wonderful to be back with you tonight, broadcasting live from Coast to Coast AM studios here in Sherman Oaks, California. After so many years hosting this program remotely, there's something genuinely special about finally sitting in the room where so much of Coast's history has been made, and especially having the opportunity to finally put faces to voices I've known for years. And tonight, for the first time, I get to work alongside technical producer Adam Thompson and on-air producer Donna Walker face-to-face. And I am grateful to be here, grateful for this remarkable crew, and especially grateful to all of you for inviting me into the night once again. I want you to imagine a lake at dawn. The water is as smooth as glass. A summer camp sits quietly along the shoreline. But the peaceful scene conceals what has just happened here. A night of terror, a string of brutal murders, and a desperate fight for survival. Now the nightmare appears to be over. The killer is dead, the sun is coming up, and the lone survivor, exhausted and traumatized, drifts across Crystal Lake in a canoe, believing she's finally safe. Then, something comes out of the water. A deformed child explodes through the surface, wraps his arms around her, and pulls her beneath the lake. The moment lasts only seconds. And for 46 years, we're still talking about it. That child was Jason Voorhees. And the 14-year-old actor beneath Tom Savini's extraordinary makeup was my guest tonight, Ari Lehman. The first person ever to play one of the most recognizable monsters in movie history. And tonight we're going to venture well beyond Friday the 13th and ask, why was virtually every civilization we've ever known populated the darkness with monsters? Why are we drawn to stories about evil? Why do we sometimes remember the villains more vividly than the heroes? We'll explore monsters as modern mythology, the resurgence of demons, possession and exorcism in popular culture, and whether horror can illuminate evil or become spiritually dangerous itself. And after a lifetime spent in the company of imaginary monsters, has Ari ever encountered something that wasn't imaginary? Something paranormal? Something he still can't explain? Tonight, Crystal Lake is only the beginning. Then in hours 3 and 4. For decades, the alien abduction mystery has been treated as a collection of extraordinary stories. Simon Brown wants us to stop looking at the stories one at a time. Brown is a British author, clinical hypnotherapist, and longtime researcher of the unexplained, host of the Alien UFO podcast and Our Paranormal Afterlife. He's interviewed hundreds of experiencers and has had some strange encounters of his own. In his new book, Aspects of Alien

0: and abduction, Brown places those testimonies side by side, and what emerges is not merely strangeness, it's structure. Different people, different countries, different generations, yet the same curious architecture keeps reappearing. Childhood contact that continues into adulthood, beings with apparent roles and hierarchies, telepathic instruction, controlled environments, reproductive procedures, hybrids, screen memories, physical marks, healing, and encounters in which time, perception, even the dimensions of a room seem temporarily negotiable. And that raises a far more unsettling question than whether people are being abducted. What if somebody or something is running a program? Brown's experiencers describe classrooms where human and hybrid children are apparently taught together, beings who can injure the body and later seemingly repair it. Some describe military personnel appearing after contact, as though human authorities aren't discovering the phenomenon, but responding to something already known. And then the mystery opens wider still. These beings are strangely comfortable here. They look humanoid, they breathe our air, they move through our world as though it isn't entirely foreign to them. So perhaps the oldest question in UFO research, where do they come from, isn't the right question. Tonight, with Simon Brown, genetics, consciousness, hybrids, my lab, screen memories, healing, and the possibility that alien abduction is not simply contact, it's a system. Coming up next, the first Jason. Welcome to the Audio Imaginarium. Come on in, weary traveler, hang your cloak and a peg, grab a stool, and come gather around the fire. There are stories to be told, and you are among friends. I'm Richard Serrett, and this is Coast to Coast AM. Why don't you stay a while?
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0: Ari Lehman, welcome to Coast AM. How are you?
1: Richard, wow, it's great to talk with you again. Coast to Coast, this is such an honor and so amazing. The woman who played Mama Voorhees, who I have a mystical connection with, which we'll talk about. Her name was Betsy Palmer. She played Pamela Voorhees, and she listened to Coast every single day. That was her thing. She had a townhouse in Manhattan, and she just loved to listen to the radio, and she listened to Coast all the time. So when I heard about this, I just thought, wow, I think Betsy must be have something to do with all of this, because I've had encounters with her even after she got her wings quite frequently. And here's something interesting. She played my mom in Friday the 13th, and she had the same birthday as my real mom.
0: Well, that's pretty cool. Yeah.
1: November 1st. They were both Scorpios, and people who could, the day after Halloween, All Saints Day, so to speak, and they both had the amazing ability to bring out the best in people. And when Betsy found out that my mom had passed, she took me under her wing, and it just, what an amazing human being. But yeah, she loved Coast to Coast, so I am just absolutely honored to be on this show. And it's so thrilling that you're actually sitting in the chair in that famous station, radio station, that we've all seen on many different TV broadcasts about aliens and everything. So that's wonderful.
0: So take us back. You're 14 years old. You get cast as the very first Jason Voorhees. How did that come about? How did you land that role?
1: Well, I was so lucky because I grew up in the same town where director Sean Cunningham had his base of operations, and that's Westport, Connecticut. And in Westport, Connecticut, I found out that there was going to be an audition for a movie. Now, this was the movie he did prior to Friday the 13th. It was called Manny's Orphans, and I went to audition and landed an 80-line role as Roger, the girl-obsessed wingman of the lead role, who's trying to pass off his sister as a boy in the orphanage where we're growing up. And it's a story about a ragtag, a bunch of orphans that win their orphanage back from the mafia in a soccer tournament. That's right, Richard. It's a soccer comedy. And that's I landed an 80-line role by just walking myself up the stairs and into an audition that I just went to on my own. And I was very fortunate. And so I landed that role. But Manny's Orphans, even though it was filmed in Cosmo Stadium, part of it, and Pele was in it and all this amazing stuff, but Paramount Pictures passed on Manny's Orphans. That's what gave rise to Friday the 13th. They needed a little boy to play the boy in the lake. At first, they were going to choose Noel Cunningham, Sean Cunningham's son, but his wife said no. She didn't want to see her son drowning on screen. So it was Steve Miner, the producer, who said, hey, let's call Ari. And sure enough, I picked up the phone. Sean said, Ari, can you swim? We need you down here right now. And that was basically how I got into Friday the 13th. Very, very lucky little kid, to tell you the truth.
0: Right. And when they told you, when director Sean Cunningham told you what they wanted you to do, come exploding out of Crystal Lake in Tom Savini's makeup and grab Adrian King, what did 14-year-old Ari Lehman make of all this?
1: Oh, my God. Well, at that point, Richard, I was so excited because initially there was only going to be the drowning sequence. Initially, it was just the flashback drowning sequence where Mama Voorhees is saying, he was my only son, today is his birthday, he wasn't a very good swimmer, and little Jason is drowning. That was going to be the only iteration of Jason Voorhees in all of cinematic history. However, Paramount again said they weren't going to accept

0: that version. It wasn't testing well in Fort Wayne because you had the mama getting decapitated and the little boy drowning. They needed a new ending. So it was Tom Savini and Sean Cunningham, Victor Miller, who came up with the ending sequence. Okay, and so Sean calls me up in October. Now, we had wrapped in August of 1979. He called me up in October, 2 months later, and says, okay, we need you to come back. And I said, well, what am I going to do? I'm dead. You know, the boy is dead. Is he just going to... And he said, Ari, you get your revenge. So I was so excited. Oh, my gosh, the character gets his revenge. And then Tom Savini had created this scene where little Jason comes up out of the lake and grabs Alice. And, you know, the way it was done is absolutely fascinating because, okay, they wanted to scare the actress, Adrienne King, so that she actually had a visceral reaction to little Jason. So initially, Sean Cunningham said to me, Ari, the cameras are rolling. Just go out there in the lake and wait for the bubbles to clear. That's action. So Adrienne is waiting for him to say action, and I just come up out of the lake, and this was the first time that she had seen Tom Savini's horrific makeup, and she had a absolute response of actual fear. And that is why you see her response. You know, that
1: it's genuine, right? So you were holding your breath, Ari. You were holding your breath underwater, waiting for the bubbles to clear, so that was your cue instead of Sean Cunningham calling action, and which would obviously give Adrienne King an opportunity to prepare. He didn't want that. So were you literally like holding your breath underwater, waiting for the bubbles to clear?
0: Well, I was down there, thinking, what is my motivation? I hadn't been given any kind of motivation or anything, except he just said, come out of the water and grab Adrienne. That's all he said. So I was gathering my thoughts, and I thought, hey, she killed my mom. So I came out of the water with kind of a ferocity, and I don't know if anybody was really expecting that. Maybe they were just expecting kind of a dead child flopping over the boat. But, hey, that's what they got. And that's, I think, why this character of Jason, it was like the little boy who was an innocent child, totally vulnerable, suddenly becomes an indestructible demon in that moment. Because of why? Because of the revenge. He's avenging his mother's death. And see, this is the thing, you know, as an actor and a musician, it's about emotions, Richard, right? The demon comes about because of an emotional response to a trauma, emotional response to an injustice. And that's where I think that the demonic urge is an emotional response to all kinds of things around us, and you know, we can talk more about that,
1: but right?
0: That's how Jason all of a sudden became a monster. Yeah,
1: but
0: as a mama,
1: did anybody standing around Crystal Lake that day, including Savini or Cunningham or yourself, did anyone have the slightest inkling that you were creating one of the most famous jump scares in movie history?
0: Oh no! Well, that's because of the fans. I mean, they really felt they were creating a story about the campers and the counselors and the story of the camp and all of that. But when they added that final sequence, okay, see, that's when Paramount Pictures bought Friday the 13th. When they saw that final sequence, they loved it so much that they distributed the movie in 800 theaters across the country on the same day, which was unprecedented. That had never been done before. So they loved that sequence, and they knew people would respond to it. It was kind of like Jaws or something. It just had that response. And mind you, this was an independent horror film that had been made very inexpensive.

0: And for them to release it in that fashion is what I think also lent it so much power, and that's why it became a cult favorite. Even though, of course, you know, my dad pointed out to me, look, Ari, in the New York Times, the Sunday Times, which at that time was gospel, right? He said, look, the Sunday Times, it says they panned your movie. But I said, look, Dad, that's my name in the Sunday Times.
1: That's right.
0: That kept him quiet.
1: There is no such thing as bad publicity. Do you remember, Ari, do you remember the first time you watched that ending with a real audience and heard the reaction?
0: The first time was on a VHS tape at a Halloween party, because I wasn't old enough to go into the movie theater in Westport, Connecticut, where they were showing it. So, I watched it, and yeah, people, the cool part is, because of the VHS tape, right, people went, whoa, I gotta rewind that and watch that scene again, right? Let me see, like, I think that the scene of me jumping up out of the lake might be one of the most rewound scenes in the history of VHS tapes. I don't know.
1: Right. And you weren't even allowed to see the makeup that was being applied, right? They had you turn away from a mirror. Why was that?
0: Well, again, they wanted me to build the emotional response of the character. They had me in a barber chair where they were doing all the work. There was a mirror. They said, okay, Ari, we're going to leave the studio and turn the chair around so you're facing the mirror, and just keep your eyes closed and count to 10. And when I opened my eyes, I initially thought there was somebody else in the room. I was absolutely shocked. And then I thought, oh my God, poor Jason. And then I got angry. So it caused that emotional transition and emotional connection within myself with no one else around. So, somehow I think that the power of that feeling was the audience just loved that. The idea that here's this little boy who's, you know, again, the idea of being a monster because he's deformed, right? Well, I mean, if you look at that whole thing, the word for monster, okay, comes from to demonstrate, because ancient peoples would look for a demonstration of a message from gods or God in a deformed livestock or deformed plants or deformed, you know, people. You know, they would say, like, in other words, gnomes and dwarves and twins and different. So Jason is already a warning of something.
1: All right, Ari, I'm going to jump in here. We're going to head into the bottom of the hour. Back with more of my conversation with the first Jason from the original Friday the 13th movie. Ari Lehman is with us right here on Coast to Coast AM.

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1: Welcome back. The Rolling Stones, New Faces, a deep cut from 1994's Voodoo Lounge. And New Faces is the Stones doing something unexpectedly old world. Harpsichord, acoustic guitar, and a distinctly

0: Elizabethan Baroque feel, very far from brown sugar. Scientists may have figured out the safest place to ride out the apocalypse, and apparently Mad Max had it right. Australia. Researchers say Australia has a rare combination of isolation, abundant food, natural resources, manufacturing, stable government, and lots of open space. It's not completely self-sufficient, and obviously a planet-killing asteroid changes the equation, but for many global catastrophes, Australia could be one of civilization's best bets for survival. So if the world does go Mad Max, head to where they filmed it. You can read more in the news section up at coasttocoastam.com. 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
2: 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I told them what I'm doing, and they said, "Well, what's it doing that it stopped that coughing?" I said, "I can't answer that. It just stopped it."
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0: And we are back with Ari Lehman, actor, composer, singer, classically trained musician who made horror history as the first actor to portray Jason Voorhees from Friday the 13th back in 1980. And Ari, you know, when you look at the original Jason, he's this eternally trapped, you know, he's eternally trapped in childhood. I mean, do you see something tragic about him that gets lost beneath the, you know, the later movies with the machetes and the body count?
1: Well, I think you've got a archetype that, okay, because we've got two things that are just great about the little boy Jason character, and that's he's always in a lake, so it's water, okay, which has amazing connections, and then mama, okay, it's a story about mama and a boy, okay, so where do we get another story like this in...

0: in mythological history, and it just occurs to me, okay, because it's just like Grendel and Grendel's mom, okay, in Beowulf. I don't know, your viewers out there have probably all had to read in high school, and probably you too,
1: yes,
0: the ancient myth of Beowulf, the Viking, okay? The Viking who after Grendel came and started killing the Vikings, and then they tore off Grendel's arm and killed Grendel, but then Grendel's mother came, right? And when Beowulf finally had to defeat Grendel's mom, he had to go to the bottom of the lake. So, you know, I think this is just a little play on that. You know, he's taking that mythology and bringing it to the 1980s. So there's so much that's lasting there. And the other thing is, of course, the Jason character means so much to the kids out there who might be on the spectrum or whatever. You know, I think everybody is on some kind of spectrum, but, you know, ultimately there's a lot of kids that come to my table, especially with their parents, and they relate to this little Jason character. Okay, and I even thought about that when I was a little boy. I thought, you know, I was the kid who played with all, I talked to all the kids, and I knew the kids at the back of the class that nobody talked to, you know, and I saw the injustice there. And if I could give them a voice, as if to say that just like any character in a movie, it's a movie after all, right? So if you're in a Western and you're a character in a Western and you're the hero, well then, you know what? You're going to have to face that violent episode. You're going to have to be brave, right? And this child had the capacity to avenge his mom. Okay. Now it's a movie. So I was concerned, would that cast a bad light? No, it doesn't really. It gives these kids a kind of a hero in a way. And all of us, you know, because it says that even somebody as weak, supposedly invulnerable as this little child, because of the way that they feel about something, is suddenly empowered and transformed. And that is, to me, that's the message of the monsters and the message. And, you know, if you look at all these kinds of mythology, there it is. But yeah, so little Jason. Now, later on, big Jason, well, I would be a little giving in the sense that what does big Jason look like? Well, he kind of reminds you of a big crusader knight in a way, with his red and his white and his machete. So, but where does Friday the 13th come from? Okay, what is the first reference that makes the date Friday the 13th have any negative implications out there, I ask you, from one coast to the other? And many of the people know that Friday the 13th in 1307 was the date in October, Friday the 13th,
1: 1307 was... The Templars.
0: Exactly, sir. Yes. Exactly, sir.
1: They came down hard on the Templars.
0: Yes.
1: That's right.
0: That's when the Pope decreed. That was first in 1307, again.
1: Interesting.
0: In 1313. Yeah,
1: your ability to make these connections, Ari, I have to say, you're making these connections between, you know, the sort of the motifs in the movie and going all the way back to Beowulf, and now you're connecting Friday the 13th to the Knights Templar. Was Sean Cunningham the director, or were they aware of this, or are these just such embedded archetypes?
0: Embedded archetypes is what I think it is, because I asked Victor straight up. I said, did you know of this connection between Friday the 13th and the Templars? And well, he claimed that he didn't know, but I think he probably didn't know. I don't think Victor even came up with the title Friday the 13th. That was Sean. So, you know, but once again, I think that when we look to the common vocabulary of monster lore, and you know, there's a story to be told, and the story in this case is about a mom and a son, and a mom that would do anything for her son, and a son who would do anything for his mom.

0: eternally. Okay. And I think that everyone can relate to that. And that's what makes Jason Voorhees just different than, okay, with the first was Leatherface. Okay, Leatherface, you're at the end of some abandoned highway and they're going to eat you.
1: Texas Chainsaw Massacre. Yeah.
0: It's chaos, bro. Okay, then Michael Myers. Okay, Michael Myers, it's like, okay, now we're in the suburb, and it's Laurie Strode has this perfect world, but then it's not so perfect, and okay, why? But Michael has no moral compass, right? Okay, his eyes, he's just evil. But he does have a psychologist, played by...
1: Donald Pleasance.
0: Don, thank you, sir, by a fine British actor, okay? You know, like Jason Voorhees, no, you're in the woods, Jason means you die. Okay, the only time that Jason touches anybody and they don't die is me. I'm the only one.
1: Right, let me ask you about, because you helped, obviously, you created the...
0: Built out zero over here.
1: You created the original physical, or helped create the original physical image of Jason, and then you watched other actors transform him into this enormous, almost supernatural figure. I mean, was there an opportunity, did you have an opportunity to continue to play Jason, or how was that decision made? Why didn't you get to be...
0: No, sir, but I would contend that it was the you know, again, it was a low-budget indie film. And the way things are shot is the way things are shot. And when I came out of the water with that ferocity, which I do think that John kind of wanted, like, that's what I felt. He didn't say directly, but regardless, that's what we got. So we got a ferocious little boy. Okay? So, but people were drawn to that so much. They loved that. Okay, so... So, yeah.
1: My question was, why did you have an opportunity? Could you have gone on to continue to portray Jason as he emerged with the mask and the machete?
0: Well, we'll see. Probably not because of my height. You know, they wanted Jason to be very large. And of course, the second movie, they put the canvas sack. He was wearing a canvas sack, as done brilliantly by Steve Dash, who also got his wings, and an amazing, amazing person who we miss. And but then Richard Brooker is part three in 3D. They said, we're going to do part three in 3D. They took a big risk, and there was more risk. They developed this character, Jason Voorhees, to be brutal. And he's shooting, you know, bows and arrows and anything that 3D, he has like a harpoon gun and all kinds of stuff, you know, any of the pokers and anything that would make 3D look good. But, in fact, the hockey mask, this is a crazy thing that most people don't know, but Richard Brooker told me that, and Richard Brooker, by the way, amazing person, but Richard, I'll elaborate on that, but Richard told me that it was because of the 3D that they brought in the hockey mask. It wasn't the other way around.
1: Ah.
0: In other words, okay, so they had the canvas sack, and they were going to go straight on with just like a mask, like a latex. They had an under mask for Richard, and it was pretty darn good, in my opinion. But see... So they had to focus these cameras for, it would almost take like a half an hour to focus them. So Richard, okay, loved to smoke cigarettes. So they would put a ladder there and they would be like, how are we going to focus the camera on where his face would be? So they had a hockey mask there because it was a summer camp.
1: Oh, it was just a stand-in to focus.
0: Said, why don't we put that there? And they were like, holy crap. And they got, you know, they saw that would be a great idea. And see, this was an idea in development as it was going along. There was no Richard didn't even really, they didn't even really know it was supposed to be about Camp Crystal Lake, et cetera, et cetera. It was just a monster. So they were creating this new monster. And in the same way that they had created Michael and just said, let's take a James T. Kirk mask, Captain of Star Trek, Captain Kirk mask and turn, you know, paint it white and do this with it. Like, they were like, whoa, we've got an idea. Now,

0: a hockey mask had, you know, there's other, like, you could say the Great Humongous. You were talking about Mad Max, and the Great Humongous
1: right.
0: is kind of wearing a hockey mask.
1: Oh, that's true, yes. Do you think, though, what would have happened? I mean, and it's all kind of happenstance. What would have happened if they had not used the hockey mask for Jason? Do you think it would have been as successful?
0: That's such a great question, because, see, both things, the emergence of little Jason from the water that just grabbed everybody's attention, and it made them basically forget the whole story was not about that. But then again, with the hockey mask, wow, it just has become so universal. I have two tattooed on my body. I mean, it's amazing. And see, if you will, I think that the choice of the hockey mask is very effective because it has that simple concept of the two eyes, okay, two eyes and kind of a mouth, but the two eyes looking at you. I would, you know, anyone who knows anything about all kinds of different cultures where they use statues to glorify their deities, right, and to worship their deities, they know that it's when they paint in those eyes, okay, like a statue of Lord Shiva is not okay. Even the lingam, until they put the eyes on it, it's not activated. See what I'm saying?
1: You're right.
0: So I think that for some reason, like that thing of having the two eyes is just so darn effective. Well, who knows? It's, you can never tell. Like, who would have guessed? But that it's just going on and on and on. Now there's going to be a new Friday the 13th TV series on Peacock, and they're having Mama Voorhees and little Jason, and they have designed a new official hockey mask. So it just goes on and on.
1: Now,
0: and,
1: there's so many...
0: Thank you to the fans.
1: Yeah.
0: I just want to iterate that we, in Friday the 13th, owes its continued success more than any other franchise to the fans, because it kept changing hands, and it was the fans who determined what they loved the most, and they decided what they loved was the monster, Jason.
1: Well, I mean, you look at the horror genre, and it is littered with, you know, so many forgotten killers and monsters, and yet Jason Voorhees has almost become, it's something closer to folklore than just another monster.
0: Yeah.
1: Why?
0: Well, Jason Voorhees has become part of American mythology and worldwide folklore, and I think that's because the mama thing, but also because he's just territorial, man. It's the territorial imperative. It's like anybody who has a piece of land or anything, or even like gang members love this concept. I mean, I'll tell you, when I first moved here to Chicago, I met some street gang guys, and they were, you know, befriended me, and they said, we're going to take you to this place, and they took me to a shrine, okay? They took me to a shrine that was a shrine to Scarface and Jason, and it was huge, and they had so many, in other words, people identify with Jason and his absolute territorial imperative that, you know, none shall pass this boundary, and this is family. In other words, you know, family first, blood is thicker than water. You know, that's part of my, in First Jason, we have a song, Voorhees is the name. And, you know, family first, blood is thicker than water. And I think people can really, really relate to that.
1: What do you think of, when you look at over the decades, I mean, I'm a huge fan of the Universal movie monsters from the 1930s, Boris Karloff's Frankenstein.
0: Yeah.
1: For me, it's, I mean... Yeah,
0: Creature from the Black Lagoon.
1: The stories are great, but to me, the black and white film and the lighting is absolutely beautiful. Mm. They're beautiful films. But what is it, I mean, what do you see the golden age of horror films in American filmmaking?
0: Listen, you're talking my language right now, because I think that, I know that on Coast to Coast, you love ghosts, and you know that our ancestor spirits, and you know that everybody's ancestor spirits all around us everywhere. But listen to me. Films are made of celluloid, and they deteriorate. Okay?

0: Like when we make a movie, it's like hundreds of people come together and we bring all of our collective imagination together with the writer, with the director, with the filmmakers, okay, and actors. And then, but it's okay, that film, when they say it's a wrap, it's like, boom, dust in the wind. We may never see each other again. But you, the viewer, I mean, you talk about conjuring up ghosts. You are literally bringing together all of those people with that collective imagination through your emotional response to that film. And we in Friday the 13th were so lucky that people love Friday the 13th, so you can see it in so many different ways, right? And they're going to keep going, TV series and everything. But the hundreds, the thousands of films, Richard, that are forgotten, okay? So please, everybody, go out there, watch those old movies, okay? Because when you do, you're literally bringing those ghosts back to life.
1: Ari, when we come back, we're gonna talk about how maybe a part of the story, maybe a lot of people don't know, and that you largely walked away from acting and went seriously into music. We'll ask, you know, why music instead of chasing Hollywood. The first Jason, Ari Lehman, is with us right here on Coast to Coast AM.
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8: A police officer killed. I'm Deborah Valentine, Fox News. South Carolina law enforcement officials are investigating a deadly officer-involved shooting that took place in Columbia. Fox's Marianne Rafferty has the latest.
9: Police in South Carolina are investigating a shooting that killed an officer and left another hurt. It happened this morning in the state's capital, Columbia. Police say it started with a domestic dispute involving a man who was under a restraining order. Officers later found him at the park where gunfire was exchanged. The suspect was also killed.
8: Police Chief W.H. Skip Holbrook says two officers were injured, one has died.
10: Two Columbia police officers were involved and injured in an officer-involved shooting while investigating a reported domestic violence dispute. And it's with heartbreak and sadness that I inform you that one of our officers has succumbed to those injuries.
8: Police identify the officer killed as 29-year-old Christopher D. Long, a married father of two young children. Police say the suspect, 33-year-old Adam Tyler Dowdy of Prosperity, South Carolina, had a long rap sheet. The second officer is reportedly in stable condition. President Trump has been touting a new oil

0: deal with Venezuela that he claims will increase America's oil supply, lowering prices.
1: President Trump calling it the biggest oil deal in world history. Secretary of State Marco Rubio writing about it on X, saying this deal is a huge win for both the American and Venezuelan people. It demonstrates how President Trump's bold foreign policy is driving America first wins, securing stable reserves and low-cost oil in our hemisphere, and lowering gas prices here at home. For the Venezuelan people, this deal will bring nearly $100 billion in private investment, support thousands of high-paying jobs, and drive the reconstruction of Venezuela's economy.
0: Fox's Mike Emanuel reporting from the White House. This as the conflict with Iran drives up gas prices. 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
0: A primary election in Massachusetts this week will again test the direction of the Democratic Party. Fox's Jared Halpern has more.
4: Democratic Senator Ed Markey is asking Massachusetts voters for one more term. At 80 years old, he has remained the frontrunner and favorite among the party's more progressive wing, but is facing a challenge from Democratic Congressman Seth Moulton. Moulton is 47 years old and a Marine Corps veteran. He argues Markey is out of touch and criticized the decision to seek a third term. The winner of the Democratic primary will face presumptive Republican nominee John Deaton. The Commonwealth has not sent a Republican to the Senate since 2010. Jared Halpern, Fox News.
0: The U.S. Treasury is set to release a new $1 coin featuring President Trump. Fox's Kristen Goodwin has details.
5: The U.S. Mint says rolls of the new $1 coin will be available for purchase on Wednesday at noon Eastern Time. For more details, folks can go to usmint.gov. The U.S. Commission of Fine Arts approving the final design earlier this year. The front features President Trump's likeness with the word Liberty and the dates 1776 through 2026. The back featuring a bald eagle from the Great Seal of the U.S. While critics have noted federal law bars living presidents from appearing on U.S. currency, the Treasury Department notes it's a celebration of America's 250th birthday, with Secretary Scott Bessent saying it celebrates the strength of American values and the promise of a nation dedicated to preserving freedom for all. Kristen Goodwin, Fox News.
0: Well, the Little League World Series Championship is set for later today. The Little League World Championship will be played in Williamsport, Pennsylvania. Henderson, Nevada will face Caraco for the world title after both teams won their respective championship games. Nevada beat Ohio 12-2 to win the U.S. title, while Caraco shut out Japan 4-0 for the international crown. I'm Deborah Valentine. This is Fox News.
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7: Partly cloudy skies overnight, tonight clearing up a bit after midnight, and overnight lows throughout the two Virginias expected in the lower 60s. Winds remain light and variable at times out of the southeast. Mostly sunny skies taking us into our Sunday for the later half of our weekend. Those daytime highs once again trending in the lower 80s, light breeze out of the south. Pretty clear late into the day and upper 60s and staying clear then Sunday night. I'm meteorologist Jason Laird from the Cole Chevy Body Shop Weather Center.

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1: Hey, welcome back. Eddie Floyd, Raise Your Hand. Floyd co-wrote this in 1967, and this Stax Records burner was co-written with the legendary Steve Cropper and Al Bell. It later became a favorite of Janis Joplin, who turned it into a ferocious live showcase. Planet formation is a race against time. Using the James Webb Space Telescope, astronomers studied 72 young sun-like stars and found that the gas and dust needed to build planets is constantly being blown into space. That's especially bad news for gas giants like Jupiter. They need huge amounts of gas to build their massive atmospheres, and they have to grab it before the supply disappears. James Webb Telescope revealed that the process changes as young stars age. Early on, magnetic winds and jets strip material from their planet, forming disks. Later, intense starlight takes over, ionizing the gas and driving it away in a process called photoevaporation. The takeaway? Planet formation has a clock, and once the gas is gone, the window for building gas giants slams shut. The findings could help explain why planetary systems evolve so differently and how our own solar system took shape 4.6 billion years ago. You can read more of this in the news section of coasttocoastam.com. Say, if you like my work here on Coast to Coast, I'd love to invite you a little further down the rabbit hole. You can join me on my podcast, Richard Serrett's Strange Planet. 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

0: Ari Lehman stays with us, and he was, of course, the very first Jason, the original Jason Voorhees from Friday the 13th way back in 1980. Why did you stop chasing Hollywood and pursue music, Ari?
1: Well, thank you for asking me that, Richard. Yeah, I was already a budding jazz piano player when I was on the set of Friday the 13th. You see, living in Westport, Connecticut, I had met some teachers who had led me in that direction. I was even drafted up to Bridgeport University to work in Bill Finnegan's orchestra, who was like the arranger for Stan Getz back in the day. And so I was already a little jazz piano kid. And I was trying to decide what I wanted to do. I loved doing theater. But I saw that wasn't really a professional path that I wanted to take. And then when I did the movie thing, which I had done Manny's Orphans too, which was a lot of fun, and I had an 80-line role, so that was very intensive, and I saw the whole process. I was just more drawn to playing music because the visceral experience of being on stage, you know, between a crowd that's going crazy and a band that's just kicking butt, you know, there's nothing like it in the world. That is a sanctified space to be in. And I, as my piano teacher said, I think that my particular talents lie mostly in music. And although I think I'm a capable actor as well, I wasn't really excited to join, let's say, the world of auditioning to be in like sitcoms or I don't know, kind of B comedy. Like, I wasn't drawn to that at that time. So, but I've always been inspired by, great actors, even as a young man. The passing of Tim Curry was recently, and oh wow, I just used to watch all of like his Shakespeare and Derek Jacobi, who I got to meet in England. I would watch that, but I didn't really see that as maybe if I became I could do that academically. But okay, as soon as I started, okay, when I got I was given a scholarship, by the way, to go to Berklee School of Music by Dr. Billy Taylor, who's one of the great jazz piano educators of all time. And so and they had given, because I won an award for my pianistic excellence, they said, at this competition, so in Connecticut. So I guess I had showed a lot of promise in that area, and which I also just loved. When I got to New York, I was there at the time when all of the great jazz piano players were still alive. Okay, Richard. So I could go downstairs for the price of a beer. I could sit in Bradley's and watch Hank Jones or Tommy Flanagan, or I could go see McCoy Tyner at the Village Gate, or I could see just amazing musicians of that time.
0: Right.
1: And
0: Moved to a lot of different genres. You mentioned classical, jazz, reggae, Afrobeat, punk, metal. Then in 2004, you create this band called First Jason. So what made you finally decide?

0: mention was at the Meadowlands, and there was like a gazillion people there. Kane Hodder was there, who played Jason 7 through 10. Tom Savini was there, who I saw again after years. And there, I met Betsy Palmer for the first time there. And lo and behold, I looked around me and I thought to myself, you know, every metalhead and punk is a horror fan, okay? And there's a definite connection between metal and punk, not so much reggae, world music. And at that time, there was already kind of a kind of decline in that scene, if you will. So I just was inspired to create this idea, and I took a manga cosplay sword, a huge machete, and I duct taped a Alesis Micron synthesizer to it, creating the first ever machete guitar, which I put through Guitar Effects, which is basically what I do. I put, you know, synthesizers through Guitar Effects in order to get the sound. Although now I use the Roland Synth-Ax, which is amazing and has great sound, and looks like a machete to begin with. But and now it's actually painted with machetes and Jason masks by my drummer, Crumpy. But so yeah, one of the reasons that I found it was a great idea, it's that when you're an artist and there's so many avenues you could take to express yourself, you know, having kind of come off the world beat thing, I was looking like, what was I going to do next, you know, for real? And boom, I saw this audience. Now, I'm very grateful that the metal and punk scene gave me the time to kind of change and get my thing together. I had inspiration because when I was at NYU, for instance, I met a good friend of mine was the singer of a famous punk band called Reagan Youth, who was a total anarchist, wild punk band who people should go and listen to because they are completely amazing. And so I would take him to jazz shows, and he would bring me to the punk shows. So I got to see, like Dead Kennedys. I saw Bad Brains. I saw White Zombie. You know, I saw a lot of these bands like way back then when I was at NYU. So I started drawing upon that, and I met some great musicians. And first, Jason came together here in Chicago, and the first album, Jason Is Watching. You know, I songs like, you know, Jason Never Dies, Machete Is My Friend.
1: Machete Is My Friend. That's a romantic ballad, isn't it?
0: Yeah, that's a fan favorite.
1: You mentioned something interesting. You said all or most metal fans are also horror fans. What's the connection?
0: Well, I think there's that wonderful, both horror fans and metalheads love that dark side, that dark storytelling. I mean, come on, he goes back to Alice Cooper. But I mean, it goes even back further to like Screaming Jay Hawkins, and you know, like there's been that horror side of rock and roll since the beginning, and there's people who just love that, and even, you know, just the use of that kind of imagery it's there. And then as time develops, you have artists like Rob Zombie, Marilyn Manson, a much more conscious involvement. Now you've got bands like Ice Nine Kills, where every song they do is about a different horror franchise, or I don't know, a band like Sleep Token, where it's like he is actually saying he's personifying some otherworldly sleep demon. You know, I think that all along, it's a fantastic way of focusing your energy, and who better than myself to say, look, I could take everything from the Boy Jason scenario, whether it's about life and death, it's about good and evil, it's about a mother, it's about, you know, a devotion of a son. All those things I find that they just make people feel, that gives them the feels, man.
1: I want to get into the psychology of fear here a little bit. Why do we voluntarily terrify ourselves? I mean, we spend good money, we sit in a darkened room knowing somebody is going to try and scare the hell out of us. What is the psychological need What psychological need does that satisfy?

0: Fi.
1: It's emotional. Again, that's what it is. We know that when we have a significantly emotional response to something, it causes a transformation within us. And all too often in the world today, we're just having mundane and kind of blasé emotional responses to, you know, daily activities. That's one aspect of it. One aspect is the emotional thrill ride. Okay. But I believe, honestly, there's more to it than that. It's an emotional thrill ride where you know you're safe and you're taken to bizarre heights, whether it's, you know, there's so many different levels of it. But I think if we look throughout history, the reason for horror storytelling is because there's a lesson to be told, right? It's when there's an overindulgence in, say, ego or greed. That's when these monsters come up. It's in the storyline, the monster doesn't come up for no reason, right? The monster gives the hero a pivotal point on which to become a hero. But more than that, it's specifically designed to destroy a negative aspect of human consciousness. And it could be depression itself. It could be, there's so many things, there's so many monsters, I mean, throughout history. And I mean, I can enumerate this, but what would it be with little Jason? With little Jason, it's righteous vengeance. It's the fact that we have this feeling that somehow justice will be done, even if it has to be a little boy coming back to life and becoming what you call a vengeance ghost, right? There's a whole tradition of vengeance ghosts for that very reason.
0: Is there an important distinction, though, do you think, between exploring evil through art and actually glorifying it?
1: Again, I think that we're not either condemning or glorifying. Okay, let's look at a specific demon. Let's look at a Hindu demon named Raktabija. Raktabija, every time you cut down Raktabija, his blood would fall on the ground and another Raktabija would come up from each drop of blood. So the armies came to attack Raktabija and armies came up from the blood, okay? And they didn't know what can they do? What could they do if every drop of blood becomes another demon? So it was Goddess Kali. Goddess Kali with her enormous tongue, okay? That's why her tongue is so big. She came and she covered the battlefield of the universe with her tongue so that every drop of blood was absorbed by Goddess Kali, okay? So that Raktabija was defeated. Well, what is this? Well, it's talking about the overindulgence in greed, in desire, when people have gone mad with overindulgence, because if they're greedy for one thing, it's not satisfied, okay? They become greedy again, like the blood of Raktabija. It becomes more greed, more desire. The only way to get rid of it is Mother Kali herself has to come and cut it off at the root by absorbing all of that blood, and only the great goddess can do that. And that's why she herself, when we look at Goddess Kali with her garland of skulls and her skirt of hands, which is about karma, by the way, but she looks like a demon, very much so. It takes a demoness like that. And all of those Hindu goddesses, one of their names in their thousand names is the killer of such and such demon. Indeed, even Lord Shiva is called Bholanath, the destroyer of, like, he's the one who has destroyed a demon.
0: Right. Have you ever, though, Ari, have you ever seen a horror film that maybe even crossed the line for you? Something that it didn't just frighten you, but it left you feeling genuinely disturbed on a deeper level?
1: Well, there's that Human Centipede movie. I've never watched it myself, to tell you the truth. I'm not about, you know, of course. And the way I see it, it's just like anything. You know, there's so many human beings with so many multifarious

0: types of imagination. And whereas I like a more surrealistic psychological horror film, like the giallo films of Dario Argento. And certainly there's very horrific and very disgusting imagery in his film, but there's some films where, you know, and there's some of my friends directed these films where, you know, the point is how grotesque, you could say. Like, they're trying to shock and trying to be grotesque because that's the actual visual imagery,
1: right,
0: art form that they're doing.
1: But can a horror film become spiritually dangerous? I mean, is there a point when depicting darkness becomes something closer to maybe, I don't know, celebrating or even inviting it?
0: Well, my belief is there's no other energy but energy. There is only light, and that which blocks or, you know, slows down or clogs up that light, okay? And in other words, there's no other force. So what we're seeing in these horror movies is a way of identifying where the light is being clogged up, and perhaps a way of purging that situation so that the light can go through and enter it. Because it's like anything. If you drop a brick on your foot, you feel pain, but the pain isn't bad. The pain is to tell you don't drop bricks on your foot, right? So there's things about human consciousness that drive people to emotional states that are seemingly uncurable. And I think that it's monsters and horror that have given us the ability to shock people back into an understanding. We're not trying to soothe people. We're trying to shake them up. Because you think about storytellers throughout history standing around the fire, as you said at the beginning so eloquently. Well, let me tell you something. If every night we're around the fire and you tell me the same story about a good little bear who got his honey, no. Kids are going to love the one about the big monstrous Loch Ness monster that came out of the ocean, man, and Bigfoot that's walking around. Please, everybody loves a good monster.
1: You know,
0: that's what Jaws reminded us, and that's why Jason came right after that.
1: Ah, that's a great point. You know, I guess one of the other interesting paradoxes about horror is that the movies can be brutal, but the horror community itself is so famously warm and fiercely loyal. Maybe we'll touch on that when we come back. Also, opening up the phone lines for questions and comments for the very first Jason, Ari Lehman, right here on Coast to Coast AM.

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1: Hey, welcome back. Before he became a country megastar, Chris Stapleton was the original lead singer of The Steel Drivers. And he co-wrote this song, Midnight Train to Memphis, and then later recorded a much

0: East Canyons and Seamounts Marine National Monument spotted nearly 1,800 dolphins, along with endangered fin and humpback whales and even a rare blue whale. The animals had converged on the underwater canyons and seamounts, likely chasing huge concentrations of squid and krill. But the spectacular gathering comes with a warning. Commercial fishing restrictions in the protected area were rolled back earlier this year, raising concerns about the future of this vital feeding ground. For researchers, the scene was a powerful reminder of just how much wildlife depends on this hidden ocean habitat and how vulnerable it could be. And if you want to read more about this shocking gathering of predators and this feeding frenzy, check it out in the In the News section up at coasttocoastam.com. That's nothing compared to the feeding frenzy we had for dinner. Psychology professor Peter Sacco takes us inside a terrifying 1970 Ontario poltergeist case that made headlines around the world, and why, and what it's like living in one of Canada's most notoriously haunted regions. And then, in the second half, Citizen D has actually made crop circles. But what he experienced convinced him there may be much more going on than people with boards and rope and strange lights and missing time, synchronicities, apparitions, even apparent distortions of reality itself. Poltergeists, crop circles, and phenomena that refuse to behave by the rules. That's Coast to Coast AM on Sunday night into Monday morning with your guest host, Richard Serrett. All right, when we come back, questions and comments for the first Jason, Ari Lehman, right here on Coast to Coast AM.
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0: Ari Lehman stays with us, the first Jason from Friday the 13th, way back in 1988. Before the break, I was talking about the fans and the loyalty of horror fans. I mean, you know, there are Star Trek festivals and, you know, science fiction festivals and Comic-Con and so forth, but my understanding is that the horror fan is just a completely different animal, like the loyalty and the warmth and so forth. It almost sounds like a contradiction. You know, you're thinking about a horror film and the way these fans just the adoration, you know, for the villains and the actors and so forth. What's your experience with the fans at these horror film conferences and so forth?
1: It's an amazing community.

0: Richard. Thank you for recognizing that. Yeah, I think one of the things is it's about the horror stories, you know, when we're all going through it together and we survive it together. There's like, if you look at one of the greatest horror films, it was made for TV, that was Stephen King's It, okay? It was a made for TV starring the great Tim Curry. So what was it? They had to create that circle of friends, if you recall, okay? It's all about, and many horror films are about that, how the only way they're going to survive this monster is by that circle of friends that come together. So I think, you know, I often say that to families, you know, I say a family that scares together stays together. Like, if we can go through that attack of Jason Voorhees, you know,
1: well
0: in
1: put.
0: A movie theater.
1: All right, let's go to the phones.
0: It's fun, and I think that it's a bonding thing too.
1: Well put. Let's start with a wild card line. Lewis is in Pennsylvania. Lewis, welcome to Coast. Go ahead.
2: Hello, Richard. Thank you for taking my call. I know that you know, George Norrie and George Knapp, all have journalism backgrounds. The reason I bring that up is next month there's a film coming out called Primetime, and it's all about, you know, Chris Hansen, Robert Pattinson plays the part, and, you know, about when he did that show To Catch a Predator with Dateline. And I just thought he'd be a good guest on your show, Chris Hansen. And that's just a suggestion.
1: All right, appreciate that. Do you have a question for Ari Lehman?
2: Yeah. First of all, I always thought, I don't know why I thought this, but talk about the Mandela effect. I thought for some reason that Lee Curtis was in Halloween, Friday the 13th, and I was wrong. I just looked up in my Mullins book now, but, you know, Mullins movie guide, I was wrong about that. And I think Ari got a kick out of this one. I saw a gentleman at a restaurant one time. He was about 6'3". He had a hockey jersey on. He was about 300 pounds. It was the number 13 in the back. He had a Voorhees for the name. And when he turned around, he had a hockey mask in the front. I just thought Ari got a big kick out of that. But my question for Ari is this. I thought the first Friday the 13th was the best one. The only one that I could even think of in my mind right now that I thought was any good beside that, the franchise, was Jason Takes Manhattan. And that's my question for Ari. Which one does he think was the best one, you know, besides the first one?
1: That's okay, a tough one, Ari. Thank you, Lewis. That's
0: yeah,
1: a tough
0: that's
1: one.
0: That's a great question. And, yeah, I see that primetime thing does look really interesting. You know, I don't want to be biased. I love all the Jasons and all the versions. But in my opinion, the one that I found that I just dig a lot is Part 7. Part 7, which is Kane Hodder's first appearance as Jason Voorhees. John Buechler was the director, who was a special effects guy. So the special effects are fantastic. In fact, we need a full director's cut of that, although I don't know if that's possible at this point. But, someone else would have to do it. But, because sadly, John Buechler passed away. But, I love Part 7, okay? Because you've got psychic Tina, who's a foil to Jason. And, it's got some great stuff in it. So there you go. And Terry Kaiser plays the psychologist in that one.
1: All right. Thank you. First-time caller. Chris is in Death Valley, California. Chris, welcome to Coast. Go ahead. You're on the air.
3: Thank you so much, Richard. And I just want to say that the work that you do and George Knapp and all the other hosts and above all, George Norrie does a service for everybody, and I really appreciate that.
1: Thank you, Chris.
3: Yeah, so my question for Ari is that I know I got to see a film called Clown Motel When Spirits Arise that was done by Bill Kelly, and a lot of that work was done at the Clown Motel in Tonopah. And I was going to ask if you had any stories that you wanted to share while you were staying there.
0: Wow. Thank you for asking. Yes, I play Sycan the Clown in a wild indie romp Clown Motel. And the original version of that, see now, if you go out to Tonopah, they have this amazing hotel that, because it was next to a famous cemetery, which is wonderfully filled with ghosts, and so are the hotels in Tonopah, which is just a great place to go to.

0: So they had decided to cheer it up by calling it the Clown Motel and putting all kinds of clown decorations there. And, of course, that just made it more creepy, and it became a cult site where people would bring all these clowns to. And so the first version was at that motel. And, oh, my God, it was incredible to be there because, okay, now they've modernized it a bit. I mean, quite a bit. So it's been kind of all cleaned up. But, and the man that ran it was an old cowboy hero. And so one night they said, okay, you've got to sleep in the Winnebago, okay, you know, because for whatever reason we were shooting really early in the morning. Or maybe I decided to do so. And I remember I was just overlooking that cemetery all night long, you know, and wow. So that cemetery is where, okay, there had been a mining disaster and a terrible fire. And so, of course, there all the spirits are there. And it's an old Wild West-looking cemetery that everybody's got to visit there, the Clown Motel in Tonopah.
1: All right, Chris in Death Valley, thank you for the call. Ari, you mentioned your co-star who played your mom in the movie, who sadly passed
0: Betsy
1: away.
0: Betsy Palmer.
1: Yeah, Betsy Palmer. She came to you after she passed on. Tell me about that.
0: Oh, my gosh. So many times. My thing is that emotions are the contact. I think that we can find all the ghosts, we can find all the aliens, we can find who built the pyramids by using our feelings. I'm convicted of that, okay? And every time with Betsy, it's emotions. I sense her presence emotionally, and it's very often because, you know, I'm traveling a lot, and I'll be in a hotel room in the middle of the night, you know, it's just me, and she's there. And it's very often when I'm going through something, like in the past when she would call me and tell me, she always knew when I was going through something. And, you know, she would always tell me to, she would say, knock him dead and leave him writhing in the aisles. She said, F Hollywood, don't do that. Stick with your band. She's always been telling me to be as much myself as possible, and don't let, you know, those other sort of entities mold me. Because, you know, Betsy was, she was doing theater her whole life. She was on Broadway. She was in Gigi. She was in a movie with Henry Fonda and Jack Lemmon called Mr. Roberts about the Navy. She kept doing dinner theater up into her 80s. Oh, my God, she could memorize everything, and she was so punctual. Just an amazing, amazing person. And she, we are so blessed that she was in Friday the 13th. But I particularly am super blessed because, you know, one of the things is she being a vegetarian and myself being a vegetarian, we would end up eating together a lot. And, you know, maybe sharing a bottle of wine, and she would tell me stories about everything. I mean, she lived with James Dean for 2 months in New York City and did live television with him.
1: That's remarkable.
0: To know her was to touch the golden era of Hollywood.
1: Well, you were very lucky to have that connection, and it sounds like you still have that connection. Let's grab another quick call here. East of the Rockies, Sue is in North Carolina. Sue, welcome to Coast. Good morning.
2: Yeah, hello. What a great topic. I was wondering, the three that really impacted me, was, of course, you know, Friday the 13th, and then, of course, Halloween, Michael Myers, Michael Myers, and then the other one that really impacted me, to this very day, it bothers me if I think about it too much, you remember Psycho?
1: Of course, Anthony Perkins.
2: Perkins.
1: Yes.
2: Oh man, those three right there. Do you ever make like a psychological comparison? You know, to those three, with, you know, the events that happen with, you know, the person suffering from, you know, horrific abuse.

0: references and stuff like that.
1: That's a great point, Sue. Yeah, the Perkins character in Psycho he's kind of a tragic figure.
2: Well, the writer of Friday the 13th, I mean, initially Friday the 13th is the story. It's the mom imagining that her son from beyond the grave is propelling her to kill, whereas in Psycho, it's the son imagining the mom is compelling him to kill from beyond the grave. So, but then again, you could say that final scene with little Jason kind of brings us out of that whole thing. So, but initially, that was Victor Miller's intent, to do kind of a reverse Psycho. So that's your insight.
1: Interesting.
2: Is correct.
1: Yeah. Well done, Sue. You nailed it. All right, let's say hi to Derek in Massachusetts on the wild card line. Derek, welcome to Coast.
3: Hey, you guys. Great show tonight. Awesome stuff. Quick question for you guys. The same way we had slashers come out of the 80s with the serial killer fears, and the Cold War brought about body snatcher type horror and stuff, the New York Times and all kind of other articles ran liminal horror as being the current age of horror we're in right now. And it's depicted as like empty malls and empty hallways and stuff, and kind of the meaninglessness of life. And I was wondering what you guys think about how we're in a liminal age right now, pre-AI, pre-singularity, endless doom scrolling, ghost jobs, all this kind of stuff, this meaningless of life. And we have liminal horror now. It's kind of with back rooms as being the number one example of that.
1: Liminal horror. I like that. That's interesting.
3: Horror, yeah.
1: Great insights, Derek.
2: That's very perceptive and very specific, because there is a different spiritual resonance to being in between phases and in between something and anticipating something. And in fact, when you think about it, just anticipating the unknown, it is itself kind of horrific. Not knowing what's coming and just being in an endless, unknowing, faceless world, that would be the worst possible thing. We need to know something. I mean, that's one of the things, like Jason being silent, you know, and we can't hear from him. But yeah, no, you're right. This is a different vibe. The back rooms, for instance, is a perfect example of that, I would say.
1: Casper on the wild card line is in St. Louis. Casper, welcome to Coast. You're on the line with Ari Lehman. Go ahead.
4: Hey, great to be here. So first of all, shout out to that last call, because I am definitely a fan of the liminal horror genre. I think the last caller made a great point on that. But the question I want to ask you is, do you think that horror has gotten better or worse over the years?
2: I think in all fairness, right now we're going through a great era of horror. You're looking around, there's a resurgence, there's a huge acceptance by the younger generation, and now I would say that, for instance, how about Robert Eggers, for example? He just came out, he's dropping this werewolf movie. That looks really good. And I for one, am a huge fan of Robert Eggers. And so I could say, and Willem Dafoe, you know, is an amazing actor. So I think that there's some things that are going on right now that just are standout and amazing. And I'm sure that you could look about and find things that are not so great as well. I'm in a really cool movie called The Barn 3 as Dr. Rock. Check that out, but that's just an aside. But yeah, I do think it's a great era, and I think Robert Eggers is a standout. Do you guys agree?
1: I'm not that familiar, but I do. I love
2: The Lighthouse.
1: Oh, yes. You know, I love werewolf films. I love, you know, but it does seem like they keep going.
2: That's just come out. Yeah.
1: Yeah. They keep coming back to the same, you know, how many times are they going to make Frankenstein? But why not? I mean, it's just such a great story. Listen, how do we follow your exploits? How do we find out where your band First Jason is touring?
2: First Jason is touring all over. FirstJason.com. We're playing at The Abyss on September 5th, coming up. That's in Toledo, Ohio.

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0: All right.
1: 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And yeah, we're on CDN Records.
0: Okay, gotta run. Great speaking with you, Ari. Thank you so much. All right, we're going to take a deep dive inside the alien abduction phenomenon next, right here on Coast to Coast AM.
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6: A shootout in South Carolina. I'm Chris DeMeo, Fox News. A gunfight in Columbia leaves one police officer dead and another injured. Police Chief W.H. Skip Holbrook.
7: Two Columbia police officers were involved and injured in an officer-involved shooting while investigating a reported domestic violence dispute.
6: Holbrook says the officer killed was 29 and had been with the police department for 2 years. He leaves behind a wife and two young children. The suspect, who has a lengthy criminal record, also died in the shootout. Well, the devastating flood disaster in Nepal and Tibet grows even worse, with 676 people confirmed dead and more than 3,000 missing, including nearly 90 Americans. Crews have been able to rescue more than 4,000 people, but the danger is growing again.
8: It's monsoon season in the region, so search and rescue operations were temporarily suspended today because of rain and fog. But helicopters soon resumed. Authorities are also monitoring two lakes upstream formed by the disaster, one of which was overflowing. Chinese authorities say the risk has eased somewhat as it's slowly draining, but more rain is on the way. Scientists say the disaster was triggered by a glacier collapse, which caused stories-high waves of rock, ice, mud, and debris just hurtling through the mountain river systems there.
6: Fox's Stephanie Bennett. The Red Cross estimates about 93,000 people need aid, with clean water being a major concern. Iran is promising to resist new U.S. sanctions as the nation says it's seeking diplomacy with the U.S.
9: As the war passes the sixth-month mark, there are no signs either side is backing down. President Trump is insisting Iran is, quote, begging to make a deal. And while Tehran is publicly downplaying the impacts of the sweeping sanctions, Iran's president is now acknowledging the economic pressure is taking a toll. The White House says the sanctions are meant to cut off Iran's revenue.
6: That's Fox's Marianne Rafferty. 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
12: That heat's going to be out there for one more day.
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2: An expert witness who testified for the prosecution in the Massachusetts murder trial of Lindsay Clancy for the killing of her three children resigned from his job at a Delaware hospital just days after his testimony.
3: Nemours Children's Health did not offer a reason for the resignation. Dr. Avram Mack worked in the hospital's behavioral health department. Testifying at the trial, Mack acknowledged that Lindsay Clancy was experiencing a major depressive episode when she killed the children, but the psychiatrist rejected the defense's argument that Clancy was suffering from postpartum psychosis.
4: It's not something that we in psychiatry, at least as far as I'm aware, can talk about as an illness where we understand its typical course.
3: The defense says Clancy should not be held legally responsible for the killings, an argument that has drawn sympathy from many women. Roger Stern, Fox News.
2: A federal agency announces the punishment for President Trump's teleprompter operator who used insider information to place bets on Cauchy.
5: He knew what the president was going to say, and regulators say he bet on it. Federal officials are punishing President Trump's teleprompter operator, Gabriel Perez, for using advance access to the president's speeches to trade on Cauchy, an online event trading platform. The Commodity Futures and Trading Commission says Perez made more than $107,000 betting on words and phrases the president would use. Now Perez must give back his profits, pay a $65,000 fine, and is banned from trading for 3 years. Carmen Roberts, Fox News.
2: A Michigan congresswoman is introducing legislation to keep the name Lake Ontario. Democratic Representative Debbie Dingell says her bill would block President Trump's order renaming the lake Lake America. Dingell calls the Great Lakes a shared treasure and says no executive can erase the name Lake Ontario. I'm Chris DeMeo. This is Fox News.
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7: Partly cloudy skies overnight, tonight clearing up a bit after midnight, and overnight lows throughout the two Virginias expected in the lower 60s. Winds remain light and variable at times out of the southeast. Mostly sunny skies taking us into our Sunday for the later half of our weekend. Those daytime highs once again trending in the lower 80s, light breeze out of the south. Pretty clear late into the day and upper 60s and staying clear then Sunday night. I'm meteorologist Jason Laird from the Cole Chevy Body Shop Weather Center.
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1: Welcome back. Lee Dorsey, Ride Your Pony. This 1965 New Orleans R&B classic was written and produced by the legendary Alan Toussaint, and Dorsey had a rather unusual day job for a hitmaker. When he wasn't recording, he ran an auto body repair business. All right, we are about to launch into the second half of Coast to Coast. The alien abduction mystery becomes considerably harder to dismiss when you stop examining the stories one at a time. Simon Brown is a British author, researcher, hypnotherapist, and author of the Alien UFO, host of the Alien UFO podcast. And in his book, Aspects of Alien Abduction, he places decades of experience or testimony side by side, and a disturbing architecture begins to emerge. Childhood contact, telepathic classrooms, screen memories, genetic procedures, hybrid children, strange healings, even alleged military involvement. These aren't simply stories about visitors arriving from somewhere else. They suggest something organized, persistent, and perhaps very old. Tonight we're looking for the pattern behind the phenomenon. Simon Brown, author of Aspects of Alien Abduction, Shocking UFO Encounters, joins me next on Coast to Coast AM.
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Simon Brown holds a diploma in clinical hypnotherapy. He's certified in past life regression therapy. He's conducted hundreds of regression sessions. His interest in the unexplained is also deeply personal, informed by his own UFO sightings, psychic flashes, and other anomalous experiences. His latest book, Aspects of Alien Abduction, Shocking UFO Encounters, draws upon years of first-hand interviews to examine the striking and sometimes contradictory patterns running through alien abduction testimony. Simon

0: welcome to Coast AM. How are you?
1: I'm fine, thanks. It's good to be here.
0: It's great to have you. So you've gathered all of these accounts in the book. What surprised you most when you finally stepped back and then, again, you looked at them together, not individually, but together?
1: It looks like there is a pattern across life, the way the ETs would interact with you when you're 5 or 6 years old, then when you're a teenager, then when you're an adult, and then when you get much older. I started to see that for a lot of people, not everyone, there is a pattern there. And also it became more obvious that there's a program in place which has been running for years, is very big and is very well implemented. They're very efficient. They hardly ever make mistakes. So there's definitely something going on. But when you really get into it, you realize just how complicated it is and just how strange it can get.
0: And again, these people come from different countries, generations, backgrounds. How specific are the similarities in their experiences?
1: Well, there's all sorts of aspects. That's what my book is based on. It could be missing time. It could be childhood experiences, sightings. There's healing. There's also my lab that comes in. There's people who talk about getting taught how to fly a UFO. Then there's this classroom that shows up in lots of accounts. So we see this, lots of people from all over the world for decades reporting the same things.
0: And walk us through the, let's call it the recurring sequence. When an abduction experience begins, what tends to happen first and then what happens next?
1: There seems to be a thing where people are aware that something's going to happen. It could be intuition, or it could be a feeling in their body. Some of them talk about a vibration, that they can feel it moving up through their legs into their body, and that it gets more and more powerful. And that's when they may sink into a paralysis, which almost all of them do. And that is then when they encounter the ETs. But this is talking about, say, a bedroom encounter. If you're in your car or somewhere else, it starts off slightly differently. But then the ETs can appear and they collect you. You have no control. You can move your eyes around, but nothing else. It can be very terrifying. Communication is telepathic. And a lot of the time they have very little to say. You may complain about it, tell them they don't have the right to do this, but they just kind of ignore you and do it anyway. And they will take you out of wherever you are. If it's in a building, they can float you through the wall or the window as though it's not there. It's like they can adjust your frequency or slightly take you out of this dimension or something. And some people have said when they've gone through the wall, they get a quick glimpse of wires or pipes going down. And then they can be carried up to a UFO that's waiting. A lot of the time, people will kind of blank out there and have no memory of what the next thing is, but then the next memory is they're lying on some sort of a table, and the greys are around them. They're, you know, the 4-foot-tall greys. Occasionally you see tall greys, which could be 6-7 feet tall. Then even less likely you see a mantis, and then sometimes the Nordics show up, or reptilians. And they can be seen working together as well as by themselves. You could see Nordics with greys or reptilians with greys. But then there's a medical examination. With women, they may collect eggs. With men, they may collect semen. And it's a thing where people have said that it feels like they're doing maintenance on their equipment, that you as a human are equipment, and that they're just making sure that these, what you might say for the women, that their egg factory, because they might consider that they own you, is working okay. They want to make sure that all your organs are fine, that your legs are fine, you know, just almost like putting a car into the garage for a check. And then there may be something called a mind scan. This is where a tall grey would come in, and they bring their face down right over yours. So their face is about an inch away.

0: But they can know absolutely everything about you when they do that. And then after that, there may be more blanks in it. There may be more other things happening that are related to how long they've been picking you up and how much they might trust you. Because some people, when they get older, are allowed to have more freedom aboard the craft. They may be asked to help. Like the Greys may come to somebody who's, say, they're now 50 and they've been abducted since they were 5 years old. They've been through this so many times, and they'll say to this older person, look, we've got a bunch of humans coming on soon. We want you to go to them and calm them down, tell them everything's going to be all right. And I almost see this like the older humans, there are prison trustees. But then the older ones say that they have a much more equal relationship with them. And this is basically me talking about the Greys as well. It's not applied to all the alien races that people come across. And also they talk about, as they get older, it becomes more spiritual in a way. They have talked about out-of-body experiences where it seems like the abduction is not physical. It's like the consciousness comes out of the body. I had a guest on my podcast who said he woke up at 3 o'clock in the morning, and above the bed behind him, there was two really loud knocks on the wall. And that made him suddenly think, uh-oh, something's going to happen, because he knew what was happening to him. And there were two more loud knocks, and he said suddenly he felt like he was going backwards at 100 miles an hour. And the next thing he knew, he was in like a big tube of liquid. And I've heard this description from a lot of people. And they're just kind of floating there. And then they haven't got a face mask on, but they don't seem to have a problem breathing. And they look down and there's two Greys. And they look up and they're suddenly shocked. Like, uh-oh, he's awake. Quick, do something. And when that happened, he said again he felt like he was going backwards at 100 miles an hour. But as he went backwards, his arm came up. And what he saw was an alien arm. It wasn't a human arm. It was one of the, like, he was one of the Greys. So this is where we start getting into the high strangeness and the weirder stuff that shows up. So there's out-of-body experiences, which are really interesting because that kind of links with near-death experiences. And it suggests that if the ETs know they can take your consciousness out of your body, they know that if your body dies, your consciousness continues. And this is one of the things with disclosure. If there's people in the Pentagon who know this, that know there's definitely an afterlife, that's probably not something they would ever talk about if they were doing a full disclosure.
1: Why is that, do you suppose? Why don't they want to talk about that?
0: I think it's because of religion. I think that there's a lot of people in America who are Christian, and there's a lot of them that are very Christian, you know, and that to say the consciousness can come out of the body and exist for everybody, whether you're Christian or not, might be a problem for people who are Christians. And then lots of them would say now that they think UFOs are demons. So that might just cause huge problems, particularly if it's to do with politicians who rely on a big Christian base to vote for them.
1: One of the more troubling patterns is how young this sometimes begins. Why does contact so often seem to start in childhood?
0: Yeah, it's one of those things we just don't know. It's a thing I've wondered about, where how do they know which children to interact with in the first place? It's not like they can examine every single child and decide which one is suitable. But they do find them, and there is this thing of multi-generational abductions which shows up. So it could be because their grandfather was abducted, then their parents were abducted, and now they're being abducted. But it's a thing where there's also screen memories linked to this, where the five-year-olds may wake up and there'll be Greys in the room, but what they'll see are monkeys or clowns. I've had people tell me that they've seen like garden gnomes or Muppets. Or there's a woman that told me that her dolls seem to come to life and walk over. And it seems that the ETs can look inside the child's mind and find an image that is the least threatening, so the kids don't freak out. Because if it was just the Greys, they'd probably be really scared. And a lot of them

0: Well, I talk to adults now, but they said when they were 5 years old, when these clowns or monkeys started showing up in their bedroom, it was fun. They would play games. And so it's something about making a connection to the children. And then that's like 5 or 6 years old, and then it moves on and they get older and they start being taught things. And there's a chapter in my book, because I've heard it so often, about what they call the classroom, where they might report that they have all these objects that are about six inches across. They're different colors. There'd be a pyramid shape, a cube. These sort of shapes are a ball, and they're different colors. And the aliens are teaching them telekinesis. They're teaching them how to move these objects with their mind. And that's been reported a lot. And I've seen pictures abductees have drawn of children sitting around in a circle, and they're all looking up, and all these objects are dancing in the air above them. So that's the next stage. And then when you get to be a teenager and you go into puberty and you're able to reproduce, that's when it starts to turn nasty.
1: Yes, and we'll get into that as well. But are you able to identify anything genetically, psychologically, intuitively, spiritually that it might explain why certain experiences are selected?
0: There is a thing of some people are quite psychic when they're young, and then they say after the contact, it's like their psychic ability is turbocharged. So maybe they pick the children that have this psychic ability. Maybe it's part of a genetic program that they're running that they may have been running for thousands of years. And so they make a genetic change to their grandfather, and then they pick up the children of the grandfather and check their genetics and see what's happened. Then they pick up the next child, the next one along, and then they look at their genetics and see how the changes have affected them. And they may be making changes at every stage of that. But there's also a thing that shows up where it looks like before people are born, they agree to this. There's two people in my book. There's Mike Cleland and Sev Tok. They both tell basically the same story, where, like with Mike Cleland, his was very strange. He was on his way home from a UFO conference, and he was crossing the desert. I can't remember where he was. It was Arizona, but does ultralight backpacking, and he would park up his car in the desert, just pull off the road, roll out his sleeping bag and just sleep under the stars. And some weird things started happening around him where he saw a really bright light quite close. And this wasn't a car park or anything. He was just in the desert. And he looked up on this hill that was close by, and he saw these lights that seemed to be circular, and it looked like a landed UFO. But he thought to himself, oh, this is ridiculous. I've just come from a UFO conference. It must be a building. Can't be a UFO. So he went to sleep, and he woke up in the morning and he felt something had happened. And he later went to a hypnotherapist who regressed him. And he says he was picked up out of his body. This is an out-of-body experience, taken over to that UFO on the hill. And then he just dropped into it through the ceiling. And he found himself in a hallway with a couple of greys. And he was also one of the greys. And they led him through to this room. This is where high strangeness starts coming in. This room looked like a 1970s boardroom with tacky carpet and folding plastic seats and all this awful 1970s decor. And he was saying, I don't believe for a second there's a 1970s boardroom on board a UFO, but this is what he saw. And at the boardroom table, there were a number of greys sitting opposite, facing him. And he went to them and complained, saying, you didn't tell me how hard it was going to be a human when I agreed to incarnate in this life. You didn't tell me. And they basically said to him, well, man up, get on with it. But with Sev Tok, she was in the same sort of position with these greys, complaining about how they didn't tell her how hard it would be to be a human. But with her, they were more kind of apologetic, like saying, yeah, sorry about that. We didn't realize either. So those two things are suggesting that the ETs are aware of reincarnation. And again, our consciousness continues after death. And I was

0: West in December, and I had a UFO sighting that was really close up, and I said to the hypnotherapist, "Can you take me back to that sighting I had 1992, and see what happened? I see if I can get a better view of this UFO." But then this whole abduction scenario came up, and there was one point within it where I was standing there with the two greys, and this was before incarnation, and they were asking me to take on the job as a messenger, and they said they would support me in my job as a messenger. And they also asked if they could do this alien abduction thing to me, and I agreed to it, but I said only if I don't remember any of it. I don't want it interfering with my life. And that's not the first time I've had sort of abduction memories come up during hypnosis. So there are hints there. It's not like there's loads and loads of people talking about that scenario of realizing they've incarnated and they used to be an alien, but there's hints about it.
1: Simon Bowne is the author of Aspects of Alien Abduction, and we'll get into. I want to talk more about screen memories, because one of the things that I hear from experiencers is they talk about owls. They keep seeing owls, particularly owls that are unusually large. Sometimes they're unusually still. And they seem profoundly out of place. I'm guessing that's perhaps part of the screen memory. And I'd really like to get into also the military connection. People report seeing what appear to be military personnel aboard these craft. We'll get to all of that and more as we continue to discuss aspects of alien abduction with author, podcaster, clinical hypnotherapist Simon Bowne, right here on Coast to Coast AM.

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1: ELO, When the Night Comes, a lesser-known Jeff Lynne gem from ELO's 1983 album Secret Messages. Now, that album was originally conceived as a double LP, but the record company insisted it be cut down to one, so that left several tracks in the vault for years. I like this song a lot. Some of our ancestors left no fossils, but they left DNA. Scientists studying more than 500 modern human genomes found evidence of two previously unknown human lineages that vanished from the fossil record. One interbred with early humans in Africa more than 50,000 years ago, leaving roughly 0.5 to 1% of our DNA behind. The other is far older, a super archaic lineage that split from our ancestors about 1.8 million years ago and later passed DNA to modern humans through the Denisovans. Using a new method called trace, researchers essentially worked backward through our genomes to reconstruct these missing branches of the human family tree. We may not know why these mysterious ancestors were, or who they were, rather, but their DNA is still with us. Our genes are carrying pieces of human history that we've never seen. And you can read more of this story in the news section up at coasttocoastam.com. Hey, have you ever noticed some conversations?

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0: Simon, what is it about owls? Is that just another screen memory? People often report seeing not just owls, but like really large owls, and in places you wouldn't expect to find owls.
1: Yeah, there seems to be a lot going on with owls. Mike Cleland, who wrote the foreword for my book, he's had two huge books where he's written about it, and he's had so many people contact him with their owl experiences. There's one that's in my book where a woman was walking through a forest, and she's going around this path, it's going around a bend, and she sees this grey alien just standing there on the side of the path. And the grey is surprised that she can see him, and she feels this kind of telepathic message from him just going, owl, owl, owl, owl. And then she sees him morph into this 4-foot owl, and it just walks off into the trees. Or it may be somebody's driving down the road at night and they come across this 4-foot owl standing in the middle of the road. And it's like, there's no such thing as a 4-foot owl. How come it's standing there looking at me? And I had a client for hypnosis, for regression, and he wanted to find out about this childhood memory where he woke up one night and there was an owl standing in the middle of his bedroom that was far too big to be a real owl. So I did that regression with him and we investigated that. But then they also seem to show up as genuine owls. And lots of abductees have told me that if they're in bed at night and they hear an owl, that's a sign to them that they're going to be picked up that night. And there's an idea that owls have such great eyesight and

0: hearing that they'd be a fantastic kind of organic CCTV if you had telepathy and you could log into their brains and see what they're seeing and hear what they're hearing. So it does seem to be that thing of trying to hide what's really there, so as not to freak out the people that they're interacting with. But also, so occasionally it's like just trying to hide. And they don't just show up as elves as well. They might show up as deer and foxes and other animals. And we saw that in Spielberg's film.
1: Yes, yes. What about... Simon. What about appearing as maybe relatives, dead relatives?
0: Yeah, that's interesting. Whitley Strieber's talked about this a lot, about how there were people staying with him at his cabin, and he'd have an alien experience upstairs, and somebody downstairs would see a deceased loved one in the room with them. And there's a guy called Steve Aspin who had an experience. He was in a hotel, I think it was Sardinia. He woke up in the middle of the night, and at the foot of the bed, there's two grey aliens, and standing between them was his father, who had died 3 years before. But Steve, at the time, thought, what's he doing here with them? But later thought, hang on, this was just a screen memory. My father wasn't there. This was another alien standing in the middle. So it's that thing of, is it screen memory, or is there a real kind of contact with spirits going on? And it's just something we just don't know.
1: So it's possible that much of what we assume is some sort of paranormal activity could be, in fact, screen memory. It may explain some, most, or maybe even all of ghost sightings.
0: Yeah, I wouldn't go that far. There are different types of ghost sightings, aren't there? There's active ones and passive ones, and the passive ones just seem to be a recording that keep going round and round, and people see it now and then. And then the active ghost seems much more conscious and, you know, interacting with the people that see them. So I wouldn't go so far as to say that they're all screen memories as well. And this is one of the great things about paranormal, that there's so much to it.
1: What about people who report military personnel? I'm not talking about aliens in uniform. I'm talking about, let's say, for example, U.S. military personnel aboard craft.
0: Yeah, there's a whole chapter in my book about this. There's a guy, Steve Neal, said when he was a child, about 7, he woke up in a hospital bed, and it was a human-looking hospital. To his left were 2 greys, and to his right there was a man dressed in a white doctor's coat. He was balding. He had a big moustache. He was like 50 years old. And the grey came over and did something to his forehead that was a little painful. And when they stepped back, the doctor stepped forward and looked at his forehead and said, oh, look, now you've left a mark. He's going to see that in the morning. And that was all Steve remembered of that experience. But then it is the MyLab thing. People do report seeing humans in uniforms with the aliens. There's one account that comes to mind of a woman that was in a room. It was like a huge warehouse, a couple of hundred beds there with humans on, and greys were working on them all at the same time, and there's men there in military uniform. So that shows up. There's also Deborah Corbell. She had this new boyfriend, and they were going to stay at his cabin in the woods, and they arrived there, and she thought she saw something out the corner of her eyes. She thought there was somebody there, and then she gets kind of dizzy and delirious a bit, and she's getting picked up, and there's black SUVs. And then the next thing she knows, she's lying in this bed, and there's a doctor. She said he was quite old. He had a very strong southern accent. And he said something like, there's a bug in your ear, young lady. I'm just going to take it out. And he took something out that looked like an insect, but then it rolled up into a silver BB bull. And then the doctor said to her, I don't even know why I'm talking to you. You're not going to remember any of this. But when she woke up, she was on the sofa in this cabin in the woods, and the boyfriend was there. And he just like grabbed her by the elbow, and they got in the car and drove 2 hours back to town. And he didn't say a word to her the whole time, and then just dropped

0: out the road outside her apartment and drove off. So he obviously knows something happened. Something weird happened to him, and he was just very angry, and he never contacted her again. So it's not like, with a lot of this, it's a multiple witness thing. If it's just one person experiencing it, people might say it's psychosis or something, but when it's more than one person, it can't be. And it does seem to be happening. There is some kind of government or military interference. I've had people tell me about black helicopters, like they just sit themselves just above the house opposite their house. I mean, it's right there. And then they'll walk out down the road and the helicopter will just follow them. And it's just black. There's no markings on it, which I think might be illegal. So what's happening there? Who's doing this?
1: So these aren't, in other words, when people, experiencers are seeing people in uniform, military personnel, these are not screen memories. This is, seems to be indicating what? Some kind of cooperation between, let's say, Greys and the U.S. military or other government officials?
0: Yeah, I think it could be military from any country, and it seems like there's two things going on. One of them is that sometimes military personnel are seen with the Greys during abduction events, and another one with this MyLab thing, it's almost like these people are aware that the victim has been abducted, but they have no contact with the aliens, and so what they're doing with the abductee is trying to gain intelligence, trying to find as much from them as they can to try and work out what's going on. And some people report the people they see in uniform are not wearing anything they recognize. It doesn't look like Army, Air Force, Navy. It's some other uniform.
1: Explain my labs. What are they?
0: Well, it stands for military abductions. And that seems to be that thing where they're taken and they're examined and questioned because they're trying to gain intelligence on what's going on. There's a woman in my book who has a memory of waking up inside a building and being really scared, and there's military personnel around, and she ran through the building, went out the front into this big courtyard, and she said it was very hot and it seemed like it would be in the desert somewhere. And then they catch her and the memory finishes. And she also says there's a slight memory of some kind of like medical exam or something sexual, but she can't quite put her finger on it. And so that's kind of indicates they're trying to find out about what might be going on with this hybrid program and the aliens harvesting the eggs and things.
1: What do you make of rooms, that appear larger inside than outside?
0: Yeah, I know, it's like the TARDIS. It's like the interior of the craft is in a different dimension or a different place, or perhaps when you step through the hatch, the door into the craft, you're passing through some kind of portal. And I hear that reported sometimes in rooms. People say that the beings just seem to step out of a light or a hole in the air that's just black, like there's some kind of portal there. So that I've heard a few reports of that, not a lot, but it does show up, and it's to do with how also aliens can mess with your perception and what you're seeing and your consciousness, and then it gets into more high strangeness. There was a couple that I talked to, the lady's name's Rhonda Hull, and they were living on a trailer park, and she said it was about 11 o'clock, and they decided to go outside and have their last cigarette of the day. And the plot next to them was empty normally, but they looked over and there was a trailer there. And it had the lights on and it had everything you would need to park a trailer in this space. And they were like, well, that's weird. We don't remember that being brought in today. We didn't hear any noises or anything. So they went to bed, didn't think much of it, got up in the morning and it's not there. And so they went and jumped over the fence and they were looking at the grass and they were looking for tire tracks or marks on the ground that would have been left by the trailer. It was nothing. It's as though it was never there. So that's another weird thing, screen memories. And the military don't seem to be able to do that, control people like that. I did hear one story from this is

0: Strieber, he said he was in this hotel room. There was a knock at the door, and there were two guys in suits who said they wanted to interview him. And he got the impression that they were from some agency or military or something, and he refused. And they smiled because, "Don't worry, we'll get our interview." And then one of them pulled a dictaphone out and pressed play, and Whitley Strieber heard his own voice on the playback, and he was being interviewed by them. And he said, like, 20 minutes had passed. It had been in an instant, and it had been unrecognizable. There was no dizziness, no weirdness about it. But somehow they had got their interview with him.
1: This idea of, you know, again, rooms that appear larger inside than outside. We've talked about beings that appear or disappear abruptly, experiences where hours simply vanish. Does this force us beyond the conventional extraterrestrial hypothesis? In other words, maybe we're not simply dealing with spacecraft capable of crossing enormous distances. Maybe we're talking about intelligences capable of manipulating our experience of physical reality.
0: Yeah, that seems to be going on. It does not seem to me that these are just aliens in spaceships. It's not like Star Trek or Star Wars, that they are able to alter our perception, take us out of our bodies. They seem to be interdimensional. I've heard Congress people say that they've been in a skiff and they came out and they couldn't talk about it, but basically said, "Don't think of interstellar, think of interdimensional." And it shows up how they can manipulate us and probably how they can travel across vast distances. It may be that they just jump into another dimension, and when they jump out of it, they're here. There's no time lost in the travel. But then there's that other thing where they do have craft, and they seem to crash if it's a genuine crash, or if for some reason they've crashed on purpose. And so there is that thing of craft and physical beings, and the other side of it is this high strangeness. But it started off with craft and physical beings, didn't it? And got weirder and weirder. Almost like the phenomenon itself is changing what it presents to humans to keep humans confused. But that's just a guess.
1: Let's talk about marks. Sometimes experiencers wake up with something on the body. What kinds of marks recur in these accounts?
0: Well, one of them is scoop marks, which looks like there's been a little scoop of skin taken out of you, and there's no blood, there's no scabbing, there's no, it's just there, and it's there for ages, and people wake up in the morning and it's there. Sev talked about a common thing where it's just pinpricks that are in a shape. She had an X marked out in nine pinpricks that were. It was perfect X. There was no way this was natural or an accident. And she was at a point in her life where she knew she was having these experiences, but she was thinking, no, just ignore it, put it out of your mind. And then a week later, she woke up for just a few seconds and she was lying on her side and she looked behind her and there was one of the greys behind her. And then in the next morning, she wakes up, there's another X. And she got her boyfriend to look at them, and that she photographed one of these exes. It's on her website. They're identical, one each side of her body. And it was almost like she was thinking, they've done it on purpose. I refuse to accept the first one, but the aliens have come back, almost like they're saying, hey, pay attention. We're really here. And there's a woman who had marks on her leg, and she was talking about it at a like an experiences meetup. And another woman pulled her trouser leg up and she had the same marks on her leg. And it was beneath the knee. And the other woman started crying because she was still thinking, oh, this definitely can't be happening. This can't be real. But it was a real confirmation. I've had women tell me that they have bruises on their inner thigh. And the bruises are kind of the shape of long, long fingers. And there's only three of them.
1: Have you seen this? I mean, you've seen photographs, you've seen images on websites. Have you witnessed personally these marks on someone?

0: haven't. No.
1: All right. We'll pick this up on the other side. Simon Bowne is with us. Aspects of Alien Abduction is the book. Back with more of our conversation right here on Coast to Coast AM.

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9: Deadly shootings. I'm Deborah Valentine, Fox News. At least one person is reported dead and five others hurt following a shooting incident, according to police in Switzerland. The mass market Blick tabloid and local media report the gunfire erupted during a rave party. Cantonal police in Aargau, 29 miles west of Zurich, said a large-scale operation is underway. South Carolina law enforcement officials investigating a deadly officer-involved shooting that took place in Columbia. Fox's Marianne Rafferty.
10: Police in South Carolina are investigating a shooting that killed an officer and left another hurt. It happened in the state's capital, Columbia. Police say it started with a domestic dispute involving a man who was under a restraining order. Officers later found him at the park where gunfire was exchanged. The suspect was also killed.
9: Police Chief W.H. Skip Holbrook confirms two officers were injured, one has died.
11: Two Columbia police officers were involved and injured in an officer-involved shooting while investigating a reported domestic violence dispute. And it's with heartbreak and sadness that I inform you that one of our officers has succumbed to those injuries.
9: Police identify the officer killed as 29-year-old Christopher DeLong, a married father of two young children. Police say the suspect, 33-year-old Adam Tyler Dowdy of Prosperity, South Carolina, had a long rap sheet. A Florida Republican does an about-face on President Trump's massive Venezuela deal.
12: Congresswoman Maria Elvira Salazar, who's been outspoken against Venezuelan President Delcy Rodriguez, took to X saying the deal would come to an end once President Trump's term ends. She later deleted the English and Spanish posts and returned an hour later with a different message, declaring that the agreement is a great deal for the American and Venezuelan people.
9: That's Fox's Chris DeMeo with that report. 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
2: A primary election in Massachusetts this week will again test the direction of the Democratic Party. Fox's Jared Halpern has more.
12: Democratic Senator Ed Markey is asking Massachusetts voters for one more term. At 80 years old, he has remained the frontrunner and favorite among the party's more progressive wing, but is facing a challenge from Democratic Congressman Seth Moulton. Moulton is 47 years old and a Marine Corps veteran. He argues Markey is out of touch and criticized the decision to seek a third term. The winner of the Democratic primary will face presumptive Republican nominee John Deaton. The Commonwealth has not sent a Republican to the Senate since 2010. Jared Halpern, Fox News.
2: As the House heads back into session this week, one representative is proposing new legislation that would require influencers to disclose if they get money from other governments.
13: Florida Republican Congresswoman Anna Paulina Luna has introduced the Foreign Propaganda Registration Act. It would amend the Foreign Agents Registration Act, requiring social media influencers to disclose if they get paid by foreign governments.
14: I've talked to many Democrats, and they're frankly tired of what's happening, too, because what you're seeing is the polarization in this country is not organic. It's being manufactured, and it's being manufactured a lot by our adversaries.
13: Luna says her bill will go hand in hand with another piece of legislation that would update FEC laws, requiring influencers to disclose if they're being paid by political action committees or political candidates. Jessica Rosenthal, Fox News.
2: The Little League World Series championship game is set for today. The championship game will be played in Williamsport, Pennsylvania. Henderson, Nevada will face Caraco for the world title after both teams won their respective championship games. Nevada beat Ohio 12-2 to win the U.S. title, while Caraco shut out Japan 4-0 for the international crown. The final is set for 3 p.m. Eastern time at LeMad Stadium. I'm Deborah Valentine. This is Fox News.
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16: Partly cloudy skies overnight, tonight clearing up a bit after midnight, and overnight lows throughout the two Virginias expected in the lower 60s. Winds remain light and variable at times out of the southeast. Mostly sunny skies taking us into our Sunday for the later half of our weekend. Those daytime highs once again trending in the lower 80s, light breeze out of the south. Pretty clear late into the day and upper 60s and staying clear then Sunday night. I'm meteorologist Jason Laird from the Cole Chevy Body Shop Weather Center.
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1: Hey, welcome back. The title track of Ozzy Osbourne's 2020 album, Ordinary Man, pairing the Prince of Darkness with Elton John on vocals and piano, and features Slash on guitar. Ozzy said the song reflected his fear of being forgotten, which makes the title wonderfully ironic, given the enormous cultural footprint he had. Scientists have uncovered fossilized teeth from seven shark species in the middle of Egypt's desert, revealing that the barren landscape was once a thriving ancient sea. The teeth, dating back millions of years, include species never before found in Africa or Egypt. Researchers say the discovery points to a rich, predator-filled marine ecosystem that existed there during the Cretaceous period, when sea levels were dramatically higher. Today, there's no ocean in sight, but millions of years ago, sharks ruled these waters. You can read more of this story of this shark graveyard in the desert in the In the News section up at coasttocoastam.com. Strange Universe with George Norrie goes beyond the ordinary, exploring UFOs, ancient mysteries, consciousness, life after death, hidden realities, and the unexplained. Curious? Good. The Strange starts here, now streaming on Spark TV. 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Back to more of my conversation with Simon Bowne, the author of Aspects of Alien Abduction, right here on Coast to Coast AM.
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4: I coughed, and I coughed until I choked 24 hours a day. I couldn't even walk across my floor without literally coughing until I was gassed. So I saw three different pulmonologists, and they could do nothing. Someone had mentioned to me about a product that President Reagan had taken. I ordered it within 1 week. 1 week. My coughing has stopped since I've taken the carnivora. Everyone that would come into our store would say, "What happened? 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It just stopped it."
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0: Simon Bowne stays with us. He's a certified past life regression therapist, conducted hundreds of regression sessions, and his latest book, Aspects of Alien Abduction, Shocking UFO Encounters, draws upon years of firsthand interviews. And I wanted to get into the genetics and the hybrid program, Simon, and this reproductive material, I think, takes us into a much darker territory. What are women reporting about pregnancies that are medically confirmed and then they inexplicably disappear?
1: Yeah, this is disturbing, and it

0: shows up occasionally. I've had a woman on who she was 3 months pregnant and she had the ultrasound. It was all confirmed. She woke up in the morning and she felt the fetus was gone. And there was no sign of a miscarriage, no blood anywhere or anything. And she went to see the doctor, the same doctor who confirmed the pregnancy. And he said, "Yeah, you've lost the child. We're going to have to do a DNC. And this is a kind of a cleanup operation." And they took her out to do it. And when she was brought back, the doctor came in and said, "It's already been done. You're clean. It's like somebody else has done it," which is very weird. There was another woman who was, she had a problem with her appendix and they had to do an operation. And afterwards, the surgeon came to her and said, "When was the last time you had your operation?" And she said, "I've never had another one." And he was saying, "Yeah, we couldn't see any scars on you, but somebody's removed your right ovary and cauterized the fallopian tube." And he said, this is not natural. This somebody has done surgery." And she was able to go back to her Navy records that confirmed she did have that right ovary while she was in the Navy. And they just could not explain what had happened to her. So this does show up. And there was one woman who had twins, and one of the twins went missing. And then later, people are introduced to babies or teenagers who don't quite look human or look 50% alien and 50% human. And I did have a guy on my podcast who was talking about how likely it is that you'd be able to create a hybrid between an alien species and humans. And he was a professor, a biologist, describing, going into detail about how impossible it would be. And he said it's more likely to be transgenetics rather than hybrids. But it's certainly a disturbing thing, and it does show up.
1: So after examining these accounts, what do you think this hybrid program is actually trying to accomplish? Is it about preserving them, modifying us, integrating the two, or creating an entirely new population?
0: Well, it may be that they started interfering with our DNA a couple of hundred, 300,000 years ago. And over time, they keep making adjustments. And they're in a program to move the human race into a certain point, and we're only halfway through the program. So that's what they're doing at the moment. They're just continuing with what they've done before. And maybe they come in every 2 or 3,000 years, they do this program that they're doing at the moment, and then they stop and they wait another couple of thousand years and see how the race develops. And when Bob Lazar was talking about being at S4 and Area 51, he said that he was given these blue folders that talked about the aliens and different programs they had running at S4. And he's noticed in one of the folders, it said the aliens had interfered with human DNA 63 times. But it does seem that what people see since the 90s is there has been a progression where the hybrids looked very alien and partly human. And then over time, they've looked more and more human as time has passed. And I don't think it's a thing about invasion or trying to replace us. It seems to be like they're trying to get the human race to move forwards. Because I look at it from this point of view, it's a bit spiritual to do with reincarnation. And that they're so aware of other realities and dimensions that Earth is not really, it's a physical thing. They're not really that interested in taking ownership of the Earth. That's just a science fiction invasion story. Earth is a great planet, but it's not unique, and it's on the outer reaches of the galaxy, and there's probably thousands and thousands of planets just like Earth that they could go and take, where there's no civilization, there's no crazy humans with their nuclear weapons who would put up a fight. So I don't think it's any kind of invasion or trying to replace us. I do think what they're doing

0: sections of Greys. Some of them are quite nasty. Some of them seem to be all spiritual and about love. And the same with the Nordics. I get the feeling the reptilians are more aggressive and nastier. And that the mantids, some people say it seems like they're the ones that are in charge. And they seem to be a lot more intelligent than the Greys and live much longer. And they know much more about what's going on. And also, I think people describe them as like, look like a praying mantis, but it's not exactly like a praying mantis. That's just a kind of vague idea you get of them. There was a guy I talked to when he was small. He said Captain Hook from the Peter Pan movie used to show up in his bedroom. And he realized that that big hat was actually a mantis being, and the hat was like the shape of its head and how its eyes were. But I also occasionally talk to people who say that they're encountering Arcturians or Pleiadians. And there's one guy I talked to who was encountering the Greys and the Arcturians. And the Greys were really nasty to him. And even now, when he's in his 50s, he says he's never had a good experience with the Greys. And he really quite hates them. But it's the Arcturians that have been the positive side of it.
1: You also raise the possibility in the book that the humanoid forms that witnesses see may be an interface rather than the being's true appearance. I mean, so what if no one has actually seen what is behind the Greys?
0: Yeah, it's weird. It's how they mess with our perception. And it's that screen memory thing again. There's an idea that perhaps where some of these ETs come from is interdimensional, and where they exist, they don't have a physical body. And when they come to us, what we see of them is what we imprint upon them for their physicality. It starts getting really weird. There was a guy who said that that's exactly what a Grey told him. And that it also could be that the way they present themselves, what we see of them, is false in a way. Because if you look at them, they're all described as being just like humans, with a head and two arms and two legs. And the idea that humanoid shape would evolve on all these different planets seems a bit unlikely. So where does that come from? Is that a thing where they've been constructed in some way to not freak us out too much? I suppose if you wake up at 3 a.m. and there's Greys at the foot of your bed, that's going to freak you out. But is it a thing where they've been genetically engineered to interact with us, and the ETs are so advanced they can do that? It's like they're constructed beings, because people report them being in their bedroom, and then they don't seem to have a problem with the gravity, the air pressure, the what's in the air, with the oxygen and nitrogen, and they don't seem to have any worries about picking up viruses or diseases from us. So it's almost as if they have been engineered to be fine and exist in Earth's atmosphere.
1: Do you think it's possible we're making a mistake in assuming these are separate species? In other words, could all of those appearances be different masks or different job descriptions inside one intelligence?
0: I suppose it could be, yeah. We don't know for sure. And over time, there's been suggestions like Jacques Vallée and others have said that perhaps this is the same phenomenon that's been around for hundreds or thousands of years. And in the past, we would have called them elves or pixies or fairies. Going back hundreds of years, fairies were not the image we have now. So this Disney little creature with wings that looks human, they were much taller than that, and they would interfere with people, and they'd be tricksters, and they would have interactions with people that would seem like missing time, and people would be taken to spaces of light. And, you know, that sounds like an alien abduction.
1: You actually, in the book, also entertain, I think, even a stranger possibility. Some of these encounters could belong to an organized program, and then you have others that might represent, let's say, unauthorized activity. So if that's the case, do you think experiencers are caught in some kind of conflict between competing non-human factions?
0: I think it's possible there could be a competition there. That's from what

0: You see, some people reporting awful experiences and some saying they're great. There seem to be different ones there. But at the same time, none of these aliens have disclosed themselves to the human race. And it may be that there is some kind of something that maybe they're scared of or something they adhere to. No matter what they're doing with the humans, they won't disclose, they won't show themselves fully. The guy that I talked to with the Arcturians and the Greys, he said that the Arcturians would seem a lot more powerful than the Greys, and that he was abducted and they were doing something really nasty to him, and the Arcturians came. This sounds like science fiction. I'm not sure I believe everything that I'm saying, but they came through a portal into the room where he was aboard the craft. And the Greys just froze. They couldn't move. And they picked him up and took him back through the portal. It's like the Greys had no defense at all with the Arcturians. And I wonder if there is maybe something that we would call a prime directive. But I also think the ETs are not like us. That if we watch Star Wars or Star Trek, the aliens we see there are pretty much the same IQ as us. They have the same motives, emotions, the same society, their families and things. But the impression I get is that that's not the case for the aliens that we see. It may be a little bit for some of them, but there is something that Whitley Strieber calls the fourth mind, which is where he thinks they're trying to take the human race to, and that he was exposed to that for just a few seconds, and he said it was overwhelming. Where you have telepathy and awareness of different timelines and precognition of the future possibilities and this awareness of dimensions and a network of connectivity between all living things. And this is something that people have near-death experiences report as well. So it's like the more you get into it, the more complicated it gets. And so even though I've been reading the books for decades, and I've talked to many, many people who've had these experiences, I still don't feel that I really know what's going on. Even though 99% of the time, wherever I am, I'm the expert in the room.
1: So, I mean, they can alter memory, perception, emotion, bodily control. Is there any part of an experiencer that remains inaccessible to them? Is there any private interior territory they can't enter?
0: I think most of the time they can't. It seems to be that if a tall grey does a mind scan, they can, but most of the time they can't. It seems like when people are paralyzed, they still are able to think and move their eyes around. Sometimes they're able to move their heads and they're able to talk and complain. Other times they do seem to be able to communicate telepathically with the aliens and complain telepathically. And this is something I saw where aliens said, "What are you complaining for? You know this is necessary. You've done this lots of times before." But I don't blame them for paralyzing people because we can be so violent. It's what we do with wild animals when we want to examine them. Sorry, I'm getting off track there.
1: No, there's no such thing on coast to coast. It's all valuable information. So you've had an experience. Is there any, and you underwent a regression. Is it generational in your family, do you think?
0: I don't think so. There's no hints of that at all in my family. But so yeah, something might have happened with me because it's hypnosis, and there's the power of suggestion and there's being leading. I mean, I take people through regressions. I'm well aware of that, so I make sure I don't do it. But another time, I was hypnotized for a past life regression, and it suddenly jumped into a alien abduction scenario. And it wasn't that we were looking for that. There was no suggestion of it. I wasn't led there at all. It was just spontaneous. And I suddenly, in that room, felt terrified. And the hypnotherapist said to me afterwards, they could see my muscles shivering because I was so scared. And these different things happened that were, I thought, still think they're quite interesting.

0: I saw myself on the table and the Greys were doing what they did. They took me off the table. And then I had a vision of being in a forest where an area the size of a football field had been cleared. So it was all just tree stumps. And I was there with lots of other adults. And there was a planet in the sky. And it was very, very close to Earth. Far too close for reality. Because, you know, the gravity fields and magnetic fields of the two planets would have caused havoc. But coming from that planet was a pathway coming down to where we were standing. And there were all these children dressed in white were coming down the path. And all the adults were greeting them. And it was big smiles and hugs. And I heard a telepathic message that said, when the planets meet, the children will return. And then the next thing, I was back in this craft with these two aliens, and that was pretty much the end of the experience. And I was back in my flat in London. It was 2 a.m. and it was, I had no memory at all when I woke up the next morning.
1: Just have about a minute here as we head into the bottom of the hour. Simon, what happens when an experiencer says no?
0: Oh, it's tough luck. Yeah, they just do it. I've heard some people say that if you call out to Jesus, then they'll stop. But there was one guy reported to me that he was calling for Jesus, and the aliens took his eyeball out of his skull and said to him, "Ha, where's your Jesus now?"
1: Wow, that's dark. All right, back with more and your calls coming up next for Simon Bowne, right here on Coast to Coast AM.

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1: Hey, welcome back. A strange sight over Alabama has UFO watchers talking. Late last month, a witness in Guntersville spotted three glowing orange orbs silently moving across the evening sky at different speeds. One was reportedly moving quickly before suddenly slowing down, something that immediately caught the witness's attention. The witness managed to grab a cell phone video, although the footage captures only one of the three mysterious lights. So what was it? Some are wondering if the objects could have been something truly unexplained or even extraterrestrial. Of course, skeptics suggest a much simpler explanation: sky lanterns. Take a look at the footage and decide for yourself, and you'll find the video in the carousel up at coasttocoastam.com. When we come back, your questions and comments for clinical hypnotherapist and past life regression therapist Simon Bowne, the author of Aspects of Alien Abduction, would love to hear from experiencers. That's all coming up next on Coast to Coast AM.
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0: Simon, I'm curious, if the phenomenon is capable of altering memory, why do any memories survive at all? I mean, are these fragments of memories, are they mistakes, or maybe these experiencers are actually meant to remember just enough to change them?
1: I think it may be a combination of both. I think that it's like, for some people, the interaction with the ETs is a transformative experience over the decades. And I've asked them, when you look back about your whole life and you have these terrible things happen through your teens and your 20s, would you go back and change it? And they say, no, it's made me the person I am today, and it's been really spiritually transformative. So it's a thing where people don't wish it didn't happen.
0: All right, let's go to the phones west of the Rockies. Lonnie is in Washington State. Lonnie, welcome to Coast. Good morning.
2: Yes, hello, Richard. Yes, it's Lonnie. Hi, Simon.
1: Hi.
2: How you doing?
1: Simon,
2: I'm
1: fine,
2: thanks. Got a question, if you don't mind me asking. Is that, okay, you went into detail about the women that wake up after an abduction, after your expertise observation, with marks and this and that and what they had. Okay, fine. Now, I might have missed it if you ever spoke about the male human species that might woke up with similar things. Also, children. Thank you. I'll listen to the answer off the air.
0: All right. Thank you, Lonnie. Go ahead, Simon.
1: So I'm not sure what the question was.
0: I think she was asking about the males that are being abducted and I guess, you know, retrieval of sperm, perhaps.
1: Yeah, that seems to happen a lot. It seems to be part of the hybrid program. Lots of people report that the eggs are removed, the sperm is taken, and then they're introduced to children later. They're told these are your children. So it's like we're treated like the women are the egg factory, the men are the sperm factory, and the ETs don't seem to take much notice of who you are and your personality and your identity and you as a person, and until you get older. Maybe once that they've got what they need on that side of things, then when you're older, you get passed on to a different team of greys who deal with the older humans.
0: Your book suggests this phenomenon sometimes operates almost invisibly alongside, you know, one's ordinary life. How many people then could have been having these encounters without even knowing it? I mean, people whose only clues maybe are missing time or strange dreams, these inexplicable scars we talked about earlier, phobias, memories that don't quite belong. I mean, how many people maybe, without realizing it, are experiencers? What percentage of the population do you suppose?
1: I suppose it's really hard to say. There do seem to be a lot of people out there are having these experiences. People contact me, I get emails.

0: And sometimes they're looking for aggression, other times they're not. They've just had these experiences they can't explain. I suppose the problem is if people can't remember anything, they're not reporting anything. So it'd be impossible to put a percentage on it. Some people have suggested it's a few million people around the world. Others said 200 million around the world. There does seem to be a lot of it going on because people report being on craft and they're taken down a hallway and there's all these doorways and there are people in every room on these beds. It's like it's a factory. All the humans are on the production line and the ETs have done this thousands of times and that's just what they do.
1: Let's go to the wild card line. Adam is in Pascagoula, Mississippi. Adam, good morning. Welcome to Coast.
2: Yes, I have two questions. Number one, are there any human zoos on alien planets of missing people and anything from abductees or anything you may have heard? And number two, where is the actual Federation of Light located in our universe? Because from what I know, that is not on Earth.
1: The Federation of Light, where is it?
0: I don't know. I don't know if it exists. I hear about this, the Galactic Federation, and it involves all the different alien types, and then they include the Arcturians, the Pleiadians, the people from Lyra. But it sounds a bit too much Star Trek to me. And I think these aliens are, like I said before, they don't think like humans, and if they have some organization, it's different to that. And also calling it the Federation of Light, it sounds kind of spiritual, and it's all about 5D awakening and everybody moving up, to the fourth mind. And I don't know about this stuff. It's like I've got a huge grey basket. There's a little basket of stuff I definitely don't believe, a little basket of stuff I definitely do believe, and this massive grey basket where you put stuff in, you hear it, and you think, I don't know about this. But then at the same time, you think, I've heard a lot of weird things, so I can't discount it. And you just put it there. With this idea of humans on other planets, that's an interesting thing. I wonder if there are colonies of humans on other planets, and they've been there for thousands of years, and there's whole civilizations, or there may be a few million humans living alongside all these other aliens. There's a guy called Jim Sparks who used to have a lot of encounters, and he said that one time the Greys wanted him to escort some people in the city, and he met them, and he was told, you can't interact with them, you just have to show them around. You can't talk to them or ask them questions. But he did ask one of them, what do you do? And they said, shipbuilding. And he goes, whereabouts? And this person just pointed up straight at the sky. And Jim Sparks took this to mean this guy builds UFOs on another planet. And he got the impression that because of the way they're reacting to stuff he was showing them, they hadn't been on Earth before. This was all new to them. So that shows up now and then as well. And maybe there are people who go missing on Earth who are taken to places like that and stay there, whether they want to or not.
1: To the wild card line we go again. This time it's Gary in Arizona. Good morning, Gary. Welcome to Coast. You're on the line with Simon Bowne.
3: Yes, good morning, gentlemen. I wanted to describe an ability that I've gained since 2022, having COVID-19.
1: Go ahead.
3: I've seemed to gain the ability to see energy particles filling the night sky blue and red in color only. And if I stare at any part of the sky, I can see a small ring of red spinning lights contained within a geodesic dome or a sphere. And I can get them to come from far away to within 12 inches of my face. I can control their direction of travel, spinning left or right. And I need to find out, is there a positive way that I can use this ability to help mankind.

0: I haven't heard of something like this before. Do you ever sense any kind of communication with them?
1: Just telepathic, but no voice responses. It's like I have my inner mind within the mind, my third eye ability. That's what I've gained out of it, and it's day and night, every day and night since 2022 that I can do this. It's weird. It's really weird, but I haven't heard of anybody else that can do this. So there's got to be some reason I have this ability to be able to use it to help others scientifically. That's what I want to do, is a positive response that I can do.
0: But how do you feel when this happens? Do you feel any kind of shimmering in your body or electricity, or you just feel normal?
1: No, it just happens. I can concentrate on any spot in the sky. Yeah,
0: I'm not sure what to make of this.
2: Why did it start, you suppose, in 2022? Is it possible that Gary was abducted and doesn't know it?
0: Well, I'm not sure. It could be something spiritual. I mean, I've written a book on near-death experiences, and I've researched that a lot, and it could be something, perhaps, that his third eye is opening a bit and he's seeing this spiritual energy. A lot of NDE people talk about how there's a web around the earth that's consciousness connected, and everybody's connected into this web, and it's a like a super conscious, or a, I wouldn't want to call it a hive mind. So it's again, it's in the gray area, right? It's difficult to know. If there's no communication as such, like, then there's no voices, no information coming through. It's difficult to say.
2: All right, Gary, fascinating call. Thank you for that. Wild card line again, Denver in Jackson, Mississippi. Denver, welcome to Coast. Good morning.
3: Good morning. Thanks for this opportunity to speak on Coast. I want to give one shout out to Yvonne in North Carolina. What I'd like to ask the guest about a certain gentleman, when he was 7 years old, he was abducted in Arkansas in 1953, and this went on for 33 years before they allowed his memory to come back by being put under hypnosis. And they told him during his course of being abducted, they showed him more. They showed Nikola Tesla, Elijah. They showed him a lot. And they said, they are monitoring our nuclear warfare. They don't like us using nuclear warfare on Earth because it caused so much damage, it could destroy the whole planet. But they was from a planet called Biavia, which is about so many light years from Earth, but they're not in our solar system. His name was Riley Martin, and they assist him writing a book, The Coming of Ten. Have you ever heard of this gentleman, sir? Riley Martin?
0: No, I haven't.
3: Oh, I wish you could read his book. He brought some stuff out in that book, The Coming of Ten.
2: What is the name of the book again, Denver? The Coming of?
3: T-A-N.
2: Tan. The Coming of Tan.
3: Yeah, Gina Savani has bought the book. She has a copy of it.
2: All right.
0: It's interesting because the people who had interactions with ETs in the 50s, it was different, wasn't it, than it is now? People talked about the alien brotherhood and would say they came from Mars or Venus, and that it was all very positive and they looked very human. And it was after that, through the 60s, it started changing into what the aliens looked like, and people started having different experiences of what they were reporting. I can't think of once somebody in the 50s saying they saw a grey. But this thing of having no memory of it at all for decades, and then it's suddenly showing up, I've heard of that a few times as well. And I don't know if the ETs are somehow telepathically switching it on, or he's getting directed to it, or it's just a kind of spontaneous thing that you know, he might have had an urge to see a hypnotist to get a regression to try and find out about something he remembers that seems a bit weird but can't quite put his finger on it.
2: Denver, thank you for the call. Just getting back to this idea that these beings can manipulate what we see and what we remember and maybe even what we believe. How certain can we be that the

0: the story that they're telling abductees about spiritual evolution or humanity's future, that it's actually true? I mean, what if the message itself is the experiment?
1: I know. It's a good question. And, you know, I don't have an answer for that. Over time, though, the decades that they've seemed to have been around a lot since the 40s, they don't seem to have done anything that's really bad for the human race. We can do that ourselves. They, as far as we can tell, they're not manipulating what goes on. I mean, there are conspiracy theories that they manipulate governments around the world and what have you, but I don't think we need to be manipulated to do bad things, not humans. And it might be for a spiritual evolution. Like I was saying before, the hybrid program might be giving us an upgrade and we become more spiritually aware, or more aware of consciousness, surviving death, however you want to describe it. It could be a trick. It's you can't rule it out, but I don't see a lot of evidence for it. There are some people who say that the Earth is a kind of prison planet, and the Greys are harvesting our energy, our emotions, and they force us back into reincarnation. And that's why it's called a prison planet, because they want to harvest all this stuff from us. But I haven't seen any evidence of that in hundreds and hundreds of past life regressions I've done, and all the research I've done, and all the people I've talked to.
0: You know, we've been encouraged to think of these beings as visitors. What if they're not coming here at all? What if they've always been here? They've always been operating alongside us, maybe in a layer of reality we can't perceive.
1: Yeah, that's the thing, whether it's interdimensional. It's like people who have near-death experiences will say, when they went on to a heavenly place, it wasn't somewhere else. It's right here where we are right now. So these interdimensional beings could be all around us right now and just out of phase with what we can see.
0: Can you do past life regression therapy remotely, like online, for people, or did they have to see you in person?
1: I do it all online. Since COVID, it's just as good, just as effective, and in some ways it could be a little better for some people. And I get remarkable results, and it's a thing where I often see people in tears during the session. It's because it's so emotional and it could be so healing. And I've never found a difference between doing it on Zoom and doing it in person of how effective it is.
0: How do we listen to the Alien UFO podcast and our Paranormal Afterlife?
1: Well, they're both on all the popular podcast apps. I tried to log them on, register them on everything I could, was it Spotify or Apple or any podcast app. They'd probably be there. And also, you can find them on my website at simonbound.com.
0: And you continue to take or hear from experiencers. Any indication that this phenomenon is slowing down?
1: I don't think so. There has been a thing of lots of people in their 50s and 60s coming forward and talking about their life's experiences. But I have had guests on the podcast who were in their early 30s, particularly women, talking about things that happened with their pregnancies in their 20s. And so, I, you know, and all the other kind of UFO experiences that they're having. So I don't see that it's slowing down or changing much, but it is changing, I think.
0: Very quickly, Simon, how do we get a copy of Aspects of Alien Abduction?
1: It's on Amazon. It's on Kindle, audiobook, and paperback.
0: Fantastic. Simon, thank you so much for this.
1: Thanks a lot.
0: Simon Bowen. For George Norrie, George Knapp, Connie Willis, Lisa Gar, Rich Bear, Ryan Recker, Tom Danheiser, Dan Galanti, Gina Silvati, Michael Cozio, Adam Thompson, Donna Walker, and Sean Latasore, I'm Richard Serrett. Thank you for your ears and your voices, your beautiful voices. We'll do it one more time tonight. So long for now.

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4: A shootout in South Carolina. I'm Chris DeMeo, Fox News. A gunfight in Columbia leaves one police officer dead and another injured. Police Chief W.H. Skip Holbrook.
5: Two Columbia police officers were involved and injured in an officer-involved shooting while investigating a reported domestic violence dispute.
4: Holbrook says the officer killed was 29 and had been with the police force for 2 years. He leaves behind a wife and two young children. The suspect, who has a lengthy criminal record, also died in the shootout. The devastating flood disaster in Nepal and Tibet continues to get even worse, with 676 people confirmed dead and more than 3,000 missing, including nearly 90 Americans. Crews have been able to rescue more than 4,000 people, but the danger is growing again.
6: It's monsoon season in the region, so search and rescue operations were temporarily suspended today because of rain and fog. But helicopters soon resumed. Authorities are also monitoring two lakes upstream formed by the disaster, one of which was overflowing. Chinese authorities say the risk has eased somewhat as it's slowly draining, but more rain is on the way. Scientists say the disaster was triggered by a glacier collapse, which caused stories-high waves of rock, ice, mud, and debris just hurtling through the mountain river systems there.
4: Fox's Stephanie Bennett. The Red Cross estimates about 93,000 people need aid, with clean water being a major concern. Iran is promising to resist new U.S. sanctions as the nation says it's seeking diplomacy with the U.S.
7: As the war passes the sixth month mark, there are no signs either side is backing down. President Trump is insisting Iran is, quote, begging to make a deal. And while Tehran is publicly downplaying the impacts of the sweeping sanctions, Iran's president is now acknowledging the economic pressure is taking a toll. The White House says the sanctions are meant to cut off Iran's revenue.
4: Fox's Marianne Rafferty. 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
2: An expert witness who testified for the prosecution in the Massachusetts murder trial of Lindsey Clancy resigned from his job at a Delaware hospital just days after his testimony.
3: Nemours Children's Health did not offer a reason for the resignation. Dr. Avram Mack worked in the hospital's behavioral health department, testifying at the trial. Mack acknowledged that Lindsey Clancy was experiencing a major depressive episode when she killed the children, but the psychiatrist rejected the defense's argument that Clancy was suffering from postpartum psychosis.
4: It's not something that we in psychiatry, at least as far as I'm aware, can talk about as an illness where we understand its typical course.
3: The defense says Clancy should not be held legally responsible for the killings, an argument that has drawn sympathy from many women. Roger Stern, Fox News.
2: A federal agency announces the punishment for President Trump's teleprompter operator who used insider information to place bets on Cauchy.
5: He knew what the president was going to say, and regulators say he bet on it. Federal officials are punishing President Trump's teleprompter operator, Gabriel Perez, for using advance access to the president's speeches to trade on Kalshi, an online event trading platform. The Commodity Futures and Trading Commission says Perez made more than $107,000 betting on words and phrases the president would use. Now Perez must give back his profits, pay a $65,000 fine, and is banned from trading for 3 years. Carmen Roberts, Fox News.
2: One person is dead and five others injured after a shooting at a rave in Switzerland. Police say some of the injuries are serious. A major police operation is underway and authorities are searching for the suspect. I'm Chris DeMeo. This is Fox News.
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7: Partly cloudy skies overnight, tonight clearing up a bit after midnight, and overnight lows throughout the two Virginias expected in the lower 60s. Winds remain light and variable at times out of the southeast. Mostly sunny skies taking us into our Sunday for the later half of our weekend. Those daytime highs once again trending in the lower 80s, light breeze out of the south. Pretty clear late into the day and upper 60s and staying clear then Sunday night. I'm meteorologist Jason Laird from the Cole Chevy Body Shop Weather Center.
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Thanks for inviting me into your home, your long-haul truck, RV, camper, taxi, your parents' well-appointed basement with a simulated wood paneling, electric fireplace, and the painting of dogs playing poker. 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Welcome to Coast AM, the very best in late-night talk radio. I'm Richard Serrett, and it is wonderful to be back with you tonight, broadcasting live from Coast to Coast AM studios here in Sherman Oaks, California. After so many years hosting this program remotely, there's something genuinely special about finally sitting in the room where so much of Coast's history has been made, and especially having the opportunity to finally put faces to voices I've known for years. And tonight, for the first time, I get to work alongside technical producer Adam Thompson and on-air producer Donna Walker face-to-face. And I am grateful to be here, grateful for this remarkable crew, and especially grateful to all of you for inviting me into the night once again. I want you to imagine a lake at dawn. The water is as smooth as glass. A summer

0: camp sits quietly along the shoreline. But the peaceful scene conceals what has just happened here. A night of terror. A string of brutal murders. And a desperate fight for survival. Now the nightmare appears to be over. The killer is dead. The sun is coming up. And the lone survivor, exhausted and traumatized, drifts across Crystal Lake in a canoe, believing she's finally safe. Then, something comes out of the water. A deformed child explodes through the surface, wraps his arms around her, and pulls her beneath the lake. The moment lasts only seconds. And for 46 years, we're still talking about it. That child was Jason Voorhees. And the 14-year-old actor beneath Tom Savini's extraordinary makeup was my guest tonight. Ari Lehman, the first person ever to play one of the most recognizable monsters in movie history. And tonight we're going to venture well beyond Friday the 13th and ask, why was virtually every civilization we've ever known populated the darkness with monsters? Why are we drawn to stories about evil? Why do we sometimes remember the villains more vividly than the heroes? We'll explore monsters as modern mythology, the resurgence of demons, possession and exorcism in popular culture, and whether horror can illuminate evil or become spiritually dangerous itself. And after a lifetime spent in the company of imaginary monsters, has Ari ever encountered something that wasn't imaginary? Something paranormal? Something he still can't explain? Tonight, Crystal Lake is only the beginning. Then in hours 3 and 4. For decades, the alien abduction mystery has been treated as a collection of extraordinary stories. Simon Brown wants us to stop looking at the stories one at a time. Brown is a British author, clinical hypnotherapist, and longtime researcher of the unexplained, host of the Alien UFO podcast and Our Paranormal Afterlife. He's interviewed hundreds of experiencers and has had some strange encounters of his own. In his new book, Aspects of Alien Abduction, Brown places those testimonies side by side, and what emerges is not merely strangeness, it's structure. Different people, different countries, different generations, yet the same curious architecture keeps reappearing. Childhood contact that continues into adulthood, beings with apparent roles and hierarchies, telepathic instruction, controlled environments, reproductive procedures, hybrids, screen memories, physical marks, healing, and encounters in which time, perception, even the dimensions of a room seem temporarily negotiable. And that raises a far more unsettling question than whether people are being abducted. What if somebody or something is running a program? Brown's experiencers describe classrooms where human and hybrid children are apparently taught together, beings who can injure the body and later seemingly repair it. Some describe military personnel appearing after contact, as though human authorities aren't discovering the phenomenon, but responding to something already known. And then the mystery opens wider still. These beings are strangely comfortable here. They look humanoid, they breathe our air, they move through our world as though it isn't entirely foreign to them. So perhaps the oldest question in UFO research, where do they come from, isn't the right question. Tonight, with Simon Brown, genetics, consciousness, hybrids, my lab, screen memories, healing, and the possibility that alien abduction is not simply contact, it's a system. Coming up next, the first Jason. Welcome to the Audio Imaginarium. Come on in, weary traveler, hang your cloak and a peg, grab a stool, and come gather around the fire. There are stories to be told, and you are among friends. I'm Richard Serrett, and this is Coast to Coast AM. Why don't you stay a while?
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0: Ari Lehman is an actor, composer, singer, and classically trained musician who made horror history as the first actor to portray Jason Voorhees, emerging from Crystal Lake in the unforgettable climax of the original 1980 Friday the 13th. Beyond horror, Lehman has built an eclectic musical career spanning classical music, jazz, reggae, African music, and heavy metal. In 2004, he founded the horror metal band First Jason, bringing together his musical life and the iconic character he helped create. More than four decades later, Lehman remains an enduring figure in horror culture and a thoughtful observer of the myths, monsters, and ancient fears that continue to haunt the human imagination. Ari Lehman, welcome to Coast AM. How are you?
1: Richard, wow, it's great to talk with you again. Coast to Coast, this is such an honor and so amazing. The woman who played Mama Voorhees, who I have a mystical connection with, which we'll talk about, her name was Betsy Palmer. She played Pamela Voorhees, and she listened to Coast every single day. That was her thing. She had a townhouse in Manhattan, and she just loved to listen to the radio, and she listened to Coast all the time. So when I heard about this, I just thought, wow, I think Betsy must be have something to do with all of this, because I've had encounters with her even after she got her wings quite frequently. And here's something interesting. She played my mom in Friday the 13th, and she had the same birthday as my real mom.
0: Oh, that's pretty cool. Yeah.
1: November 1st. They were both Scorpios, and people who could, the day after Halloween, All Saints Day, so to speak. And they both had the amazing ability to bring out the best in people. And when Betsy found out that my mom had passed, she took me under her wing, and it just, what an amazing human being. But yeah, she loved Coast to Coast, so I am just

0: in Westport, Connecticut, I found out that there was going to be an audition for a movie. Now, this was the movie he did prior to Friday the 13th. It was called Manny's Orphans. And I went to audition and landed an 80-line role as Roger, the girl-obsessed wingman of the lead role, who's trying to pass off his sister as a boy in the orphanage where we're growing up. And it's a story about a ragtag, a bunch of orphans that win their orphanage back from the mafia in a soccer tournament. That's right, Richard. It's a soccer comedy. And that's the, I landed an 80-line role by just walking myself up the stairs and into an audition that I just went to on my own. And I was very fortunate. And so I landed that role. But Manny's Orphans, even though it was filmed in Cosmo Stadium, part of it, and Pele was in it and all this amazing stuff, but Paramount Pictures passed on Manny's Orphans. That's what gave rise to Friday the 13th. They needed a little boy to play the boy in the lake. At first, they were going to choose Noel Cunningham, Sean Cunningham's son, but his wife said no. She didn't want to see her son drowning on screen. So it was Steve Miner, the producer, who called, who said, hey, let's call Ari. And sure enough, I picked up the phone. Sean said, Ari, can you swim? We need you down here right now. And that was basically how I got into Friday the 13th. Very, very lucky little kid, to tell you the truth.
1: Right. And when they told you, when director Sean Cunningham told you what they wanted you to do, come exploding out of Crystal Lake in Tom Savini's makeup and grab Adrian King, what did 14-year-old Ari Lehman make of all this?
0: Oh, my God. Well, at that point, Richard, I was so excited because initially, there was only going to be the drowning sequence. Initially, it was just the flashback drowning sequence where Mama Voorhees is saying, he was my only son, today is his birthday, he wasn't a very good swimmer, and little Jason is drowning. That was going to be the only iteration of Jason Voorhees in all of cinematic history. However, Paramount again said they weren't going to accept that version. It wasn't testing well in Fort Wayne because you had the mama getting decapitated and the little boy drowning. They needed a new ending. So it was Tom Savini and Sean Cunningham, Victor Miller, who came up with the ending sequence. Okay, and so Sean calls me up in October. Now, we had wrapped in August of 1979. He called me up in October, 2 months later, and says, okay, we need you to come back. And I said, well, what am I going to do? I'm dead. You know, the boy is dead. Is he just going to... And he said, Ari, you get your revenge. So I was so excited. Oh my gosh, the character gets his revenge. And then Tom Savini had created this scene where little Jason comes up out of the lake and grabs Alice. And, you know, the way it was done is absolutely fascinating because, okay, they wanted to scare the actress Adrian King so that she actually had a visceral reaction to little Jason. So initially, Sean Cunningham said to me, Ari, the cameras are rolling. Just go out there in the lake and wait for the bubbles to clear. That's action. So Adrian is waiting for him to say action, and I just come up out of the lake, and this was the first time that she had seen Tom Savini's horrific makeup, and she had a absolute response of actual fear. And that is why you see her response, you know, that
1: it's genuine, right? You were holding your breath underwater, waiting for the bubbles to clear so that was your cue instead of Sean Cunningham calling action, and which would obviously give Adrian King an opportunity to prepare. He didn't want that. So were you literally like holding your breath underwater, waiting for the bubbles to clear?
0: Well, I was down there, thinking, what is my motivation? I hadn't been given any

0: kind of motivation or anything, except he just said, come out of the water and grab Adrian. That's all he said. So I was gathering my thoughts, and I thought, hey, she killed my mom. So I came out of the water with kind of a ferocity. And I don't know if anybody was really expecting that. Maybe they were just expecting kind of a dead child flopping over the boat. But hey, that's what they got. And that's, I think, why this character of Jason, it was like the little boy who was an innocent child, totally vulnerable, suddenly becomes an indestructible demon in that moment. Because of why? Because of the revenge. He's avenging his mother's death. And see, this is the thing, you know, as an actor and a musician, it's about emotions, Richard, right? The demon comes about because of an emotional response to a trauma, emotional response to an injustice. And that's where I think that the demonic urge is an emotional response to all kinds of things around us. And, you know, we can talk more about that.
1: But right.
0: That's how Jason all of a sudden became a monster. Yeah.
1: But
0: as a mama.
1: Did anybody standing around Crystal Lake that day, including Savini or Cunningham or yourself, did anyone have the slightest inkling that you were creating one of the most famous jump scares in movie history?
0: Oh, no. Well, that's because of the fans. I mean, they really felt they were creating a story about the campers and the counselors and the story of the camp and all of that. But when they added that final sequence, okay, see, that's when Paramount Pictures bought Friday the 13th. When they saw the final sequence, they loved it so much that they distributed the movie in 800 theaters across the country on the same day, which was unprecedented. That had never been done before. So they loved that sequence, and they knew people would respond to it. It was kind of like Jaws or something. It just had that response. And mind you, this was an independent horror film that had been made very inexpensively. And for them to release it in that fashion is what I think also lent it so much power, and that's why it became a cult favorite. Even though, of course, you know, my dad pointed out to me, look, Ari, in the New York Times, the Sunday Times, which at that time was gospel, right? He said, look, the Sunday Times, it says they panned your movie. But I said, look, Dad, that's my name in the Sunday Times.
1: That's right.
0: That kept him quiet.
1: There is no such thing as bad publicity. Do you remember, Ari, do you remember the first time you watched that ending with a real audience and heard the reaction?
0: The first time was on a VHS tape at a Halloween party, because I wasn't old enough to go into the movie theater in Westport, Connecticut, where they were showing it. So, I watched it, and yeah, people, the cool part is because of the VHS tape, right? People went, whoa, but I got to rewind that and watch that scene again. Right? Let me see. Like, I think that the scene of me jumping up out of the lake might be one of the most rewound scenes in the history of VHS tapes. I don't know.
1: Right. And you weren't even allowed to see the makeup that was being applied, right? They had you turn away from a mirror. Why was that?
0: Well, again, they wanted me to build the emotional response of the character. And yes, they had me in a barber chair where they were doing all the work. There was a mirror. They said, okay, Ari, we're going to leave the studio and turn the chair around so you're facing the mirror, and just keep your eyes closed and count to 10. And when I opened my eyes, I initially thought there was somebody else in the room. I was absolutely shocked. And then I thought, oh my God, poor Jason. And then I got angry. So it caused that emotional transition and emotional connection within myself with no one else around. So somehow I think that the power

0: of that feeling was the audience just loved that. The idea that here's this little boy who's, you know, again, the idea of being a monster because he's deformed, right? Well, I mean, if you look at that whole thing, the word for monster, okay, comes from to demonstrate, because ancient peoples would look for a demonstration of a message from gods or God in a deformed livestock or deformed plants or deformed, you know, people. You know, they would say, like, in other words, gnomes and dwarves and twins and different. So Jason is already a warning of something.
1: All right, Ari, I'm going to jump in here. We're going to head into the bottom of the hour, back with more of my conversation with the first Jason from the original Friday the 13th movie. Ari Lehman is with us right here on Coast to Coast AM.

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1: Welcome back. The Rolling Stones, New Faces, a deep cut from 1994's Voodoo Lounge. And New Faces is the Stones doing something unexpectedly old world. Harpsichord, acoustic guitar, and a distinctly Elizabethan Baroque feel. Very far from Brown Sugar. Scientists may have figured out the safest place to ride out the apocalypse, and apparently Mad Max had it right. Australia. Researchers say Australia has a rare combination of isolation, abundant food, natural resources, manufacturing, stable government, and lots of open space. It's not completely self-sufficient, and obviously a planet-killing asteroid changes the equation, but for many global catastrophes, Australia could be one of civilization's best bets for survival. So if the world does go Mad Max, head to where they filmed it. You can read more in the new section up at coasttocoastam.com. 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Or maybe there's a classic interview you still think about years later. 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When we come back, more of my conversation with the first Jason from the original Friday the 13th movie, Ari Lehman, right here on Coast to Coast AM.
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0: And we are back with Ari Lehman, actor, composer, singer, classically trained musician who made horror history as the first actor to portray Jason Voorhees from Friday the 13th back in 1980. And Ari, you know, when you look at the original Jason, he's this eternally trapped, you know, he's eternally trapped in childhood. I mean, do you see something tragic about him that gets lost beneath the, you know, the later movies with the machetes and the body count?
1: Well, I think you've got a archetype that, okay, because we've got two things that are just great about the little boy Jason character, and that's he's always in a lake, so it's water, okay, which has amazing connections, and then mama. Okay, it's a story about mama and a boy. Okay, so where do we get another story like this in mythological history? And it just occurs to me, okay, because it's just like Grendel and Grendel's mom, okay, in Beowulf. I don't know, your viewers out there have probably all had to read in high school, and probably you too,
0: yes,
1: the ancient myth of Beowulf, the Viking, okay? The Viking who after Grendel came and started killing the Vikings, and then they tore off Grendel's arm and killed Grendel, but then Grendel's mother came, right? And when Beowulf finally had to defeat Grendel's mom, he had to go to the bottom of the lake. So, you know, I think this is just a little play on that. You know, he's taking that mythology and bringing it to the 1980s. So there's so much that's lasting there. And the other thing is, of course, the Jason character means so much to the kids out there who might be on the spectrum or whatever. You know, I think everybody is on some kind of spectrum, but, you know, ultimately there's a lot of kids that come to my table, especially with their parents, and they relate to this little Jason character. Okay, and I even thought about that when I was a little boy. I thought, you know, I was the kid who played with all, I talked to all the kids, and I knew the kids at the back of the class that nobody talked to, you know, and I saw the injustice there. And if I could give them a voice, as if to say that just like any character in a movie, it's a movie after all, right? So if you're in a Western and you're a character in a Western and you're the hero, well then, you know what? You're going to have to face that violent episode. You're going to have to be brave, right? And this child had the capacity to avenge his mom. Okay. Now it's a movie. So I was concerned, would that cast a bad light? No, it doesn't really. It gives these kids a kind of a hero in a way. And

0: and all of us, you know, because it says that even somebody as weak, supposedly, and vulnerable as this little child, because of the way that they feel about something, is suddenly empowered and transformed. And that is, to me, that's the message of the monsters. And the message, and, you know, if you look at all these kinds of mythology, there it is. But yeah, so little Jason. Now, later on, big Jason, well, I would be a little giving in the sense that what does big Jason look like? Well, he kind of reminds you of a big crusader knight in a way, with his red and his white and his machete. So, but where does Friday the 13th come from? Okay, what is the first reference that makes the date Friday the 13th have any negative implications out there, I ask you, from one coast to the other? And many of the people know that Friday the 13th in 1307 was the date in October, Friday the 13th.
1: The Templars. Was the Templars.
0: Exactly, sir.
1: Yes.
0: Exactly, sir.
1: They came down hard on the Templars.
0: Yes.
1: That's right.
0: That's when the Pope decreed. That was first in 1307, and again,
1: interesting,
0: in 1313. Yeah,
1: your ability to make these connections, Ari, I have to say, you're making these connections between, you know, the sort of the motifs in the movie and going all the way back to Beowulf, and now you're connecting Friday the 13th to the Knights Templar. Was Sean Cunningham the director, or were they aware of this, or are these just such embedded archetypes?
0: Embedded archetypes is what I think it is, because I asked Victor straight up. I said, did you know of this connection between Friday the 13th and the Templars? And well, he claimed that he didn't know, but I think he probably didn't know. I don't think Victor even came up with the title Friday the 13th. That was Sean. So, you know, but once again, I think that when we look to the common vocabulary of monster lore, and you know, there's a story to be told, and the story in this case is about a mom and a son, and a mom that would do anything for her son, and a son who would do anything for his mom eternally. Okay, and I think that everyone can relate to that, and that's what makes Jason Voorhees just different than, okay, with the first was Leatherface. Okay, Leatherface, you're at the end of some abandoned highway, and they're going to eat you.
1: Texas Chainsaw Massacre. Yeah.
0: Chaos, bro. Okay, then Michael Myers. Okay, Michael Myers, it's like, okay, now we're in the suburb, and it's Laurie Strode has this perfect world, but then it's not so perfect, and okay, why? But Michael has no moral compass, right? Okay, his eyes, he's just evil. But he does have a psychologist, played by...
1: Donald Pleasance.
0: God, thank you, sir, by a fine British actor, okay? You know, like Jason Voorhees, no, you're in the woods. Jason means you die, okay? The only time that Jason touches anybody and they don't die is me. I'm the only one.
1: Right, let me ask you about, because you helped, obviously, you created the...
0: Count zero over here.
1: You created the original physical, or helped create the original physical image of Jason, and then you watched other actors transform him into this enormous, almost supernatural figure. I mean, was there an opportunity? Did you have an opportunity to continue to play Jason, or how was that decision made? Why didn't you get to be...
0: No, sir, but I would contend that it was the you know, again, it was a low-budget indie film. And the way things are shot is the way things are shot. And when I came out of the water with that ferocity, which I do think that John kind of wanted, like, that's what I felt. He didn't say directly, but regardless, that's what we got. So we got a ferocious little boy. Okay? So, but people were drawn to that so much. They loved that. Okay, so...
1: why did you have an opportunity? Could you have gone on to continue to portray Jason as he emerged with the, you know, the mask and the machete?
0: Well, we'll see. Probably not, because simply because of my height. You know, they wanted Jason to be very large.

0: course, the second movie, they put the canvas sack. He was wearing a canvas sack, as done brilliantly by Steve Dash, who also got his wings, and an amazing, amazing person who we miss. And but then Richard Brooker is part three in 3D. They said, we're going to do part three in 3D. They took a big risk, and there was more risk. They developed this character, Jason Voorhees, to be brutal. And he's shooting, you know, bows and arrows and anything that 3D. He has like a harpoon gun and all kinds of stuff, you know, anything, pokers and anything that would make 3D look good. But, in fact, the hockey mask, this is a crazy thing that most people don't know, but Richard Brooker told me that, and Richard Brooker, by the way, amazing person, but Richard told, I'll elaborate on that, but Richard told me that it was because of the 3D that they brought in the hockey mask. It wasn't the other way around.
1: Ah.
0: In other words, okay, so they had the canvas sack, and they were going to go straight on with just like a mask, like a latex. They had an under mask for Richard, and it was pretty darn good, in my opinion. But see, so they had to focus these cameras for, it would almost take like a half an hour to focus them. So Richard, okay, loved to smoke cigarettes. So they would put a ladder there, and they would be like, how are we going to focus the camera on where his face would be? So they had a hockey mask there because it was a summer camp.
1: Oh, it was just a stand-in to focus.
0: Said, why don't we put that there? And they were like, holy crap. And they got, you know, they saw that that would be a great idea. And see, this was an idea in development as it was going along. There was no Richard didn't even really, they didn't even really know it was supposed to be about Camp Crystal Lake, et cetera, et cetera. It was just a monster. So they were creating this new monster. And in the same way that they had created Michael and just said, let's take a James T. Kirk mask, Captain the Star Trek Captain Kirk mask, and turn, you know, paint it white and do this with it. Like, they were like, whoa, we've got an idea. Now, a hockey mask had, you know, there's other, like, you could say the Great Humongous. You were talking about Mad Max, and the Great Humongous
1: right.
0: Kind of wearing a hockey
1: mask. Oh, that's true. Yes. Do you think, though, what would have happened? I mean, and it's all kind of happenstance. What would have happened if they had not used the hockey mask for Jason? Do you think it would have been as successful?
0: That's such a great question, because see, both things, the emergence of little Jason from the water that just grabbed everybody's attention and it made them basically forget the whole story was not about that. But then again, with the hockey mask, wow, it just has become so universal. I have two tattooed on my body. I mean, it's amazing. And see, if you will, I think that the choice of the hockey mask is very effective because it has that simple concept of the two eyes, okay, two eyes and kind of a mouth, but the two eyes looking at you. I would, you know, anyone who knows anything about all kinds of different cultures where they use statues to glorify their deities, right, and to worship their deities, they know that it's when they paint in those eyes, okay, a statue of Lord Shiva is not okay. Even the lingam, until they put the eyes on it, it's not activated. See what I'm saying?
1: You're right.
0: So I think that for some reason, like that thing of having the two eyes is just so darn effective. Well, who knows? It's, you can never tell. Like, who would have guessed? But that it's just going on and on and on. Now there's going to be a new Friday the 13th TV series on Peacock, and they're having Mama Voorhees and little Jason, and they have designed a new official hockey mask. So it just goes on and on.
1: Now,
0: and,
1: there's so many.
0: Thank you to the fans.
1: Yeah.
0: I just want to iterate that we, in Friday the 13th, owes its continued success more than any other franchise to the fans, because it

0: kept changing hands, and it was the fans who determined what they loved the most, and they decided what they loved was the monster, Jason.
1: Well, I mean, you look at the horror genre, and it is littered with so many forgotten killers and monsters, and yet Jason Voorhees has almost become, well, it's something closer to folklore than just another monster.
0: Yeah.
1: Why?
0: Well, Jason Voorhees has become part of American mythology and worldwide folklore, and I think that's because the mama thing, but also because he's just territorial, man. It's the territorial imperative. It's like anybody who has a piece of land or anything, or even like gang members love this concept. I mean, I'll tell you, when I first moved here to Chicago, I met some street gang guys, and they were, you know, befriended me, and they said, we're going to take you to this place. And they took me to a shrine. Okay, they took me to a shrine. There was a shrine to Scarface and Jason, and it was huge. And they had so many, in other words, people identify with Jason and his absolute territorial imperative that, you know, none shall pass this boundary, and this is family. In other words, you know, family first, blood is thicker than water. You know, that's part of my, in First Jason, we have a song, Voorhees is the name. And, you know, family first, blood is thicker than water. And I think people can really, really relate to that.
1: What do you think of, when you look at over the decades? I mean, I'm a huge fan of the Universal movie monsters from the 1930s, Boris Karloff's Frankenstein.
0: Yeah.
1: For me, it's, I mean, yeah.
0: Creature from the Black Lagoon.
1: The stories are great, but to me, the black and white film and the lighting is absolutely beautiful. Yeah. They're beautiful films. But what is it, I mean, what do you see the golden age of horror films in American filmmaking?
0: Listen, you're talking my language right now, because I think that, I know that on Coast to Coast, you love ghosts, and you know that our ancestor spirits, and you know that everybody's ancestor spirits all around us everywhere. But listen to me. Films are made of celluloid, and they deteriorate. Okay? Like, when we make a movie, it's like hundreds of people come together, and we bring all of our collective imagination together with the writer, with the director, with the filmmakers, okay, and actors. And then, but it's okay, that film, the one they say it's a wrap, it's like, boom, dust in the wind. We may never see each other again. But you, the viewer, I mean, you talk about conjuring up ghosts. You are literally bringing together all of those people with that collective imagination through your emotional response to that film. And we in Friday the 13th were so lucky that people love Friday the 13th, so you can see it in so many different ways, right? And they're going to keep going, TV series and everything. But the hundreds, the thousands of films, Richard, that are forgotten, okay? So please, everybody, go out there, watch those old movies, okay? Because when you do, you're literally bringing those ghosts back to life.
1: Ari, when we come back, we're gonna talk about how maybe a part of the story, maybe a lot of people don't know, and that you largely walked away from acting and went seriously into music. We'll ask, you know, why music instead of chasing Hollywood. The first Jason, Ari Lehman, is with us right here on Coast to Coast AM.
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4: Warnings of more flooding. I'm Deborah Valentine, Fox News. Rescue efforts underway in Nepal after a large glacial collapse triggered deadly flooding with warnings of possible fresh flooding today due to rising river levels. Fox's Marianne Rafferty.
5: Rescue teams are racing to find survivors following catastrophic flooding along the Nepal-China border. Officials say more than 750 people have been killed. Another 3,000 are still missing, among them at least 90 Americans. Crews are digging through feet of thick mud and debris, searching for victims, and making matters worse, remote areas remain hard to reach. That includes sites where hundreds of hydropower workers are still unaccounted for. All this happening in the midst of monsoon season. Officials warn additional rainfall could severely hamper rescue efforts.
4: The United States is reported to be sending Nepal $3.6 million in aid, as announced by President Trump. Police in Switzerland say that at least one person is reported dead and five others are reported hurt following a shooting at a rave. Cantonal police in Aargau, that's 29 miles west of Zurich, said a large-scale operation is currently underway. No arrests are reported and a motive is unclear at this time. South Carolina law enforcement officials investigating a deadly officer-involved shooting. Police Chief W.H. Skip Holbrook says two officers were injured and one has subsequently died.
6: Two Columbia police officers were involved and injured in an officer-involved shooting while investigating a reported domestic violence dispute. And it's with heartbreak and sadness that I inform you that one of our officers has succumbed to those injuries.
4: Police identify the officer killed as 29-year-old Christopher DeLong. 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
4: A Florida Republican doesn't about-face on President Trump's massive Venezuela oil deal, Fox's Chris DeMeo reports.
8: Congresswoman Maria Elvira Salazar, who's been outspoken against Venezuelan President Delcy Rodriguez, took to X saying the deal would come to an end once President Trump's term ends. She later deleted the English and Spanish posts and returned an hour later with a different message, declaring that the agreement is a great deal for the American and Venezuelan people. Salazar did take a swipe at the Venezuelan leader, saying Delcy is the wrong person to make this deal with. Chris DeMeo, Fox News.

0: Nine suspects are arrested in a Virginia child sex ring bust, three of them in the U.S. illegally. Fox's Lucas Tomlinson has the latest.
1: Nine men arrested as part of an undercover sting operation by Fairfax County Police to catch child sex predators. According to DHS, three are illegal aliens with lengthy criminal histories and have since been released on bond, despite ICE's request to take them into federal custody. One of the men illegally crossed the border as early as 2012. Republicans, including the state's former attorney general, are calling out Virginia's Democratic governor, Abigail Spanberger, for not cooperating with ICE. In a statement, DHS says these criminal illegal aliens were hand-delivered to Fairfax County communities by President Obama.
0: This comes as Fairfax Commonwealth Attorney Steve Descano is facing calls for a recall over his handling of migrants who commit crimes. The Little League World Series Championship is set for today. The Little League World Championship will be played in Williamsport, Pennsylvania. Henderson, Nevada will face Caraco for the world title after both teams won their respective championship games. Nevada beat Ohio 12-2 to win the U.S. title. Caraco shut out Japan 4-0 for the international crown. The final is set for 3 p.m. Eastern at Lamadi Stadium. I'm Deborah Valentine. This is Fox News.
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3: Watch for some patchy fog early, but sunny skies through the day today and warm. Highs up to the low 80s by afternoon. That wind out of the south, but that's going to be very light. Mostly clear overnight. Watch for patchy fog again after midnight. Morning lows down into the mid-60s by daybreak. I'm meteorologist Jared Cirillo from the Cole Chevy Body Shop Weather Center.
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6: Well, good morning, ladies and gentlemen. Welcome into your Monday, August 24th, 2026, National Waffle Day. I love it when they had the little chambers there that captured the melted butter, or in some instances, a butter product known as margarine, and really good syrup that might not be true maple syrup. That's just the world we live in now. Good morning, Craig Hammond.
7: Good morning. I think I'll have a waffle today.
6: Yeah.
7: Wow. On this beautiful day, August 24th. I ought to know. I got to get a tooth pulled today. August 24th.
6: I'm sorry. That's painful.
7: Yeah. It's usually in and out. But it's a beautiful day the Lord hath made, and we will rejoice in it. A lot going on in the two Virginias. One is, make a point, and I will say no more. I'll just say, read Skip Crane's column. I don't know if it was in Saturday's or Thursday's paper, but woo, all I could say is, ouch. Ouch. He may be the next Stubby Currents. I don't know. But if you can get a copy of that, you're going to say the same thing I did. Ouch. Let's see. You went to the state fair, I understand.
6: I did. I had a good time, man. It was the last day. Saturday was the last day.
7: The weather?
6: It was beautiful. It was hot, a little humid, but other than that, it was good. Spent the day just eating stupid food and looking at all kinds of great exhibits, man. I had a good time.
7: Funnel cake?
6: No, I had, Brit's Donuts, which are very popular. Mm. Great donuts. Mm-hmm. Cinnamon sugar donuts.
7: Oh, yeah.
6: Had those for my sweet thing. I had key lime pie lemonade. It was okay. It was just, all they did was just put some kind of water and flavoring. They hyped it up and charged you $10 later.
7: Oh, ouch. There's another ouch.
6: Yeah. Let's see. But my favorite thing, I had a

0: hot dog with peanut butter, bacon, strawberry jam. Sounds odd. Oh my goodness, it was delicious. The salty, sweet, and crunch with the bacon.
1: It was, well, you know, peanut butter is used in Asian cooking.
0: Mm-hmm. It was good.
1: So it was a hot dog, just a hot dog on a bun.
0: Yep. And they put creamy peanut butter melted, you know.
1: Yes, yes.
0: Strawberry jam. Yes. And bacon, crumbled up bacon on it.
1: And you got it, and your response is
0: delicious. It was a great combo.
1: Could that be made at home?
0: Yeah, easily.
1: You have
0: easily.
1: To melt the peanut butter, though.
0: Yeah, but that's all right. Yeah. It was delicious, man.
1: No
0: but
1: kidding.
0: Just had a good time. Met the people you talked about, the fiber optics crew.
1: Yeah, really, explain that to our audience.
0: Really enjoyable ladies. They were looming their own wool. They had all the different types of wool they could do. Alpaca, sheep, you know, name it. Mm-hmm. If it produces wool, they can turn it into yarn. Well, the fascinating thing is they even dye their own yarn. So they dye the wool first, and then they'll spin it for, like, when they want to do colors for, like, let's say a different type of blanket or a bracelet, something like that. So they dye the wool first with, like, RID dye, just normal off-the-shelf dye. But it takes a while. But then I got to – they showed me how they try to loom. They used the loom. They had one, you know, the old shuttle loom. Mm-hmm. I'm like – no wonder her forearms were so strong.
1: Oh.
0: Very strong lady. Really nice. And then the other lady I spoke to had the spinning wheel. And it was just like she had her bare feet out. It was just kind of pumping the wheel and had a big ball of blue wool and was spinning it into yarn to therefore take the yarn and turn it into something else. But the two ladies, the other lady with the loom.
1: The wool becomes yarn and the yarn becomes
0: a textile, whatever you want to make. And they were just, well, like one lady, I was like, so where did you learn it from? Did you pick it up from your mother, or your grandmother and aunt? She goes, no. She goes, I moved here from New Jersey about 10 years ago. And she was just looking for something to do in her community. Met a mutual friend of a lady that was part of the group. She went and she's been hooked ever since.
1: Wow. And you don't know what part of the state they came from.
0: No, most of these ladies were from Lewisburg there in Fairley, that area.
1: Boy, that's the way they made clothing.
0: That's what I was fascinated about it. It's such an old...
1: It's dying art.
0: Yeah, but it seems... I was just watching the lady spin on the spinning wheel. The loom's loud, and it's real... That's a lot. It's very work intensive.
1: Did you say they had a work area about the size of this studio?
0: Yeah, about the size of our studio. Yeah, because they had taken... Somebody had donated the use of a... one of the, you know, the big things, the portable storage buildings people have. It's a big business around here. It was one of those, probably a 10 by 14.
1: Oh, and they were in it.
0: Yeah.
1: Boy, that was hot.
0: Oh, no. They had air conditioning pumping in through the window and a fan. But the spinning wheel, that was therapeutic, just watching her do that. I stood there for 10 minutes just watching her, just because it was like, whoosh. And I could get into that.
1: That's how things were made years ago.
0: Yeah, and it was cool. They're real practical ladies, and they're like, we know it's boring to some kids, but I'm like, yeah, but when I get old, I want to be boring. I want to do something. You know what I'm saying?
1: Yeah.
0: I want to do something constructive and fun and creative, but let me be boring. Let it just let it consume me, and let me just focus on it. That was what I got from it. So it was really cool. And, livestock was kind of thin because where it was the last day of the fair, but met a lot of nice people, met a lot of state troopers, just shook their hands, said thank you for your service. And
1: how about produce like tomatoes and pickles?
0: Oh, you should have seen some of that, man.
1: Some really nice
0: big ones. I didn't see the 200-pound pumpkin you mentioned, though.
1: Is there a placard by each one?
0: Yeah, they got like a little cardboard, you know, entry form.
1: So you could tell where it came from, what part of West Virginia.
0: Right, and you could tell, you know, who won awards for what, that type of thing.
1: Mm.
0: It was really cool. The artwork got me, man. I spent an hour in that West Virginia building just looking at photographs and paintings, mostly photographs. Mm. The photograph competition for, like, they had landscapes, portraits, sunsets. I mean, there was all kinds of different categories. The photos alone, the stories they told.
1: Mm.
0: It was fascinating. I had a good time. I spent an hour, literally. I went and got that key lime pie lemonade, and I stayed in. Yeah, but I stayed inside that air conditioning.

0: building just looking at pictures. That was fascinating.
1: Were there ribbons?
0: Mm-hmm. Yeah, they'd already been awarded.
1: What's the top? Blue ribbon?
0: Yes, sir. First place.
1: And same thing with the produce. And
0: you know who I got to introduce, even though she didn't want me to? Brenda Workman was doing a cooking demonstration inside of the West Virginia building there about vegetarian cooking.
1: Yeah.
0: And I got to intro her, and she kind of blushed a little bit, but she told me to tell you hi.
1: Yeah, she's scheduled to come on the show because there's a cancer awareness thing. Well, it's coming up.
0: Yeah, she's so cool.
1: She was doing a...
0: A cooking demonstration.
1: Yeah. For vegetarians.
0: Yeah. Mm, had a good little crowd built in there, yeah.
1: Healthy.
0: Yeah.
1: Did she have like a microphone?
0: Yeah, she had a microphone on and a
1: overhead screen?
0: No. Yeah. Well, yeah, she did. Yeah, behind her. Wasn't really overhead, but
1: Brenda Workman.
0: We had a blast. I shouldn't have done it, but I do it anyway. I rode some carnival rides.
1: Oh. Can you like a whirly bird or something?
0: I rode the just the typical ones, like their makeshift roller coaster, which was fun. The swings, which are very cool. But my favorite ride was the Ferris wheel. Just me and my wife just got to go up. It was later in the day, so we got to see everything. It wasn't real hazy. It was beautiful.
1: Could you see the entire fairground?
0: Pretty much. Yeah, that's how tall it was.
1: Wow.
0: But it seemed like a success. It was well attended. Lots of good vendors there, different vendors. A couple of friends of mine who are different vendors. One friend sells hot tubs. He sold, I think, a total of 11 or 12 units for the whole time, which a hot tub, which is a very large purchase. I mean, you're purchasing 7, 8, maybe even 10, upwards $15,000. So he did pretty well. Uncharted Adventures, Chad Hutchins from here in the area. It was his first time setting up there. He did well.
1: What do they do?
0: He sells ATVs, side-by-sides, trailers, lawnmowers. He sold quite a few. He said a little bit of everything, lawnmowers, some ATVs. He had a good time.
1: Hmm.
0: And it was nice just to get away. Oh. It was a staycation. Went up 219, came back 219. Great ride through Union. It's so beautiful, man.
1: Yeah.
0: Well, came into Roncefort. Roncefort's a neat little town. It's cool.
1: Remember, that's what I did on my summer vacation. I went to the state fair.
0: The 101st state fair of West Virginia.
1: I'll go in 2028.
0: Because then that would be 40 years exactly.
1: To the day.
0: Yeah. Now, it's, I'm telling you, Craig, it's worth going.
1: My brother went and said he had a great time.
0: It's just relaxing. Well, I mean.
1: But that hot dog.
0: The hot dog is the way to go, man. Now, Corbett got a. Corbett and his fiance Amber went with us, and April and Jeff, but our little crew. Corbett got a jalapeno foot-long corn dog that was to die for. I should have got the corn dog.
1: Jalapeno.
0: They mix jalapeno in with the batter.
1: And the corn dog.
0: Oh, yeah, got a good bite. And then they got a steak sandwich, and the proceeds were benefiting the upper counties that, I guess, Kanawha and up, where all that flooding happened recently. Yeah, so. I mean, there's a lot of good causes there. Just
1: did you see Governor Morrissey?
0: Nah, I'm glad I didn't.
1: Oh, did you see Kent Leonhardt, Commissioner of Agriculture?
0: You know who I did? I went to the booth in the West Virginia building for the state treasurer's office. Who is our state treasurer?
1: Larry Pack.
0: Larry Pack's office was there, and I don't have any unclaimed property.
1: Oh,
0: unfortunately. And then they had an auction. They had an auction for unclaimed property. I didn't get to watch it.
1: Did each board of public work, each statewide office have a little booth like Secretary of State?
0: Secretary of State did.
1: Auditor.
0: I didn't see the auditor. I saw the.
1: How about J.B. McCuskey?
0: I didn't get to see J.B.
1: General.
0: They had representation, but I didn't see J.B.
1: Let's see. What is it? It's governor, Secretary of State, Treasurer, Attorney General.
0: Of course, Agriculture Auditor, was there.
1: Commissioner of Agriculture. That's
0: DNR was there.
1: Wow.
0: DNR had a really cool booth. They had a racing simulator. And you would race against your pal. But what you had to do is it also had a microphone in front of you. And to make your car go faster, you had to sing the words to Country Roads. And I got a West Virginia State Parks keychain for that because I won. It was cool.
1: Well,
0: I had a good time, man.

0: Why was that such a banner year? What was it? Because where it was that the...
1: Well, let's see. That
0: we were 150 then, right?
1: Yes.
0: No. Yes. Oh, yes, we were 150. Mm-hmm. Okay, so there was the semi... What was it? What's 150? We were the quintessent... What was this year that...
1: Yeah. All I know is...
0: And we were 150 years old in 1926.
1: All I know and memorized was 125, quasi sesquicentennial. Well, 26 must have been a big year. Calvin Coolidge, one of my favorite.
0: Oh, he's a great president.
1: Presidents. And you know why he was one of my favorites?
0: Why so?
1: Because he didn't do much.
0: That's sometimes a good point. No, yeah, I know what you mean. Because he just kind of let government take care of itself.
1: And let the markets. And mm-hmm. Now there, we did learn that. We do need regulations, and we do need, you know, rules, umpires in the big free market.
0: Word.
1: But Cal was for doing as least as possible.
0: But and not being lazy. No. Don't paint it like that. He was just a non-interventionist mm-hmm. president.
1: What was that? He was at a reception, and a woman, because they called him Silent Cal, because he didn't say much either. And the woman went up to him, and she goes, "I bet my friends over here that I can get you to say three words." And he looked at her and said, "You lose."
0: Ah, it's only two.
1: And walked away. Hey, speaking of 100.
0: That's good.
1: The Tazewell High School football team will be celebrating two things. And everything happened on October 2nd. And they're going to celebrate it on October 2nd. 100 years ago, October 2nd, 1926, the Tazewell High School football team went on the field, first game, 100 years ago. But they're also going to celebrate something else that happened on October 2nd, 40 years ago. Mm-hmm. That was the year Tazewell High School won the football state championship. So they're going to have a celebration this October 2nd to celebrate 40 and 100. Tazewell High School, congratulations.
0: That's cool, man.
1: For a century of high school football. Well, I guess I better tell you a little bit about Skip Crane's column.
0: Oh, yeah. I'm sorry. I didn't mean to paint over that.
1: No, I didn't want to bring it up because it is a very... It's a very touchy subject for at least half of our economic game board that we all live in here.
0: Yeah.
1: It was about, you know, the Graham Beaver and all, but he did mention one thing, and I won't go into the everything, but he did mention, and I didn't realize this until my brother was telling me that he talked to schools like in Marion and Withville and Grundy, he gets around and talks to people from different
0: areas. Your brother does.
1: Yeah. And he said they actually look forward every year to play in the historic Mitchell Stadium. But now they can't, but we'll leave it at that. It would be like in the high school football championship in Chicago. The championship game was played in the historic Soldier Field.
0: Yeah.
1: Yeah. And kids just look forward to it. My brother-in-law played in... He went to Brother Rice, which is a Catholic high school, and they were in the state championship game. And he said just playing on Soldier's Field was a great experience. Let's see what else is going on. Well, this is news for hunters in the area. I will not participate. I'm just not, but I...
0: Hey, I'll for it, though.
1: I'll fight for your right to do it because it does... provide a service, but I couldn't do it. New hunters, news for hunters in our region. Early bear firearm season in West Virginia begins on Saturday, August 29th, and will run till September 7th. It's just 1 week.
0: Don't harvest
1: firearm bear hunting. You can hunt bear.
0: No, don't do that.
1: Little Yogi and...
0: I just love bears.
1: Me too. But I understand that there is a lot of them, and many

0: are coming into our area to eat, and that some die of disease. And so I guess this is like what you call thinning out the herd. I couldn't do it. Do you remember the country music duo Montgomery Gentry?
1: Oh, yeah. Met him several times. Oh.
0: Well, maybe I better not say that.
1: No, go ahead. No, I know. Well, I know what happened. Go ahead. Talk about it. Well, Troy Gentry.
0: It was the Gentry part. He went up to a northern state, Wisconsin or somewhere, and they have animals in a fenced-in area, which you hunt. It's
1: he wasn't informed that it was a fenced-in area. He thought it was a gaming preserve.
0: Is that his reason or excuse?
1: No, it was. We got to speak of him in the past tense. He's no longer with us. But, yes, he was saying, I thought it was just a gaming preserve. That's how it was advertised to him. But, yes, he went on and killed a bear.
0: Well, that makes me feel
1: a bear in captivity. But.
0: And it was actually not fully grown and actually had a name called Cubby.
1: He felt really bad.
0: Well, then
1: he paid a fine. He made.
0: Yeah, but it's a rug in his front room.
1: Was. He died in a helicopter crash.
0: How about Montgomery? Where's he?
1: Eddie Montgomery's still alive.
0: But aging.
1: Yeah.
0: Okay, well, that makes me feel better.
1: Yeah.
0: A little better that he didn't know.
1: He really did not mean to. He felt so bad afterwards.
0: Well, why didn't someone tell him?
1: Because they were getting somebody famous to come hunt at their gaming preserve.
0: And he paid them.
1: Yeah.
0: To do it.
1: Yeah.
0: Okay, well, that here I've been harboring.
1: They set it up.
0: Here I've been harboring this. Bad feelings for as long as that, and that was, what, 20-some years ago, wasn't it? Or better.
1: Yeah, it was a while ago.
0: They were top 10-type performers.
1: Yeah, they came to the very first, what was the name of that? Second Chance Learning Center. Second Chance Rocks to Virginia's concert. Yeah. Yeah.
0: That's right. You know, those were big. Let's see what else is happening. Well, the state fair has wrapped up. The state fair of West Virginia. All the county fairs have. Did you get a chance to go to the Mercer County Fair?
1: I did not. It happened at the end
0: of
1: July.
0: You don't live that far.
1: Well, no, it was over at
0: Pikeview.
1: Pikeview. I mean, it's a drive, but not that far.
0: 77.
1: Well, I know. I'd take Brickyard and go that way. Up through Lily Grove and down. That'd have been a lot easier to go that back way there.
0: You know, I've been told about that route, and I've...
1: Oh, it's beautiful.
0: So where do I go? You know where Douglas Sporting Goods used to be?
1: Yeah, it's too far.
0: Oh.
1: You want to come back and go... you can either go up North Walker and then get on Low Gap Road, which will then end on... What is the name of that street it ends on? Anyway, or you can take Fifth Street in Princeton off of Mercer and just go straight all the way through. And then there's offshoots. You can take like one route if you turn, I think it's Old Spanishburg Road. You can turn left before you get down into the bottom there. And you can end up over in Kegley. Oh, it's a beautiful drive to end up on the other side of Kegley and the train trestles there. It's a nice ride, man. There's all kinds of nice little... Or when you get to the end of Gardner Road, I mean, the end of Brickyard, you can turn left on the Gardner and go down to Ridge Creek. I mean, Camp Creek. Not Camp Creek. Where Ridge Creek Baptist Church is, down into Spanishburg that way. Or you turn right, and that gets you to either 77, or you can go on.
0: So out. I could go directly. I might take that the next time we go up to the Poor Farm.
1: Yeah. That'd be the way to go. That would, yes. It'd be a very scenic way
0: or
1: to go to the Forum.
0: 77 exit 14.
1: Yeah, but that's boring.
0: Yeah. So, I just take 5th Street. Rather than try and do that walk, would get complicated.
1: Just drive straight.
0: Straight and don't stop and I'll hit Gardner Road?
1: Yeah.
0: I got to try that.
1: Dude, that's a brilliant...
0: Is it twist and turns?
1: Yeah, but it's the nice little neighborhoods. Good fresh air. Roll the windows down. Just...
0: Speaking of rolling your windows
1: last night was a perfect night to have the windows open.
0: My wife had every
1: window.
0: We
1: slept great last night.
0: And Thursday, if the weather hasn't changed, Thursday night overnight low.

0: 49.
1: Now, that's good, though.
0: Oh, I love it.
1: Crisp air.
0: Yeah, fresh. Don't turn the air conditioner on. No, that's natural air conditioning.
1: Yeah, it is.
0: And the cats love it. We open up the windows, and they just, they love it. Let's see what else. Well, let's take a break, and when we come back, we'll update you on some other local news. The sewer project is still going strong on College Avenue, but when it's done, it will be state-of-the-art, world-class sewer accommodations.
1: Never thought I'd hear that phrase.
0: We'll be right back.
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9: 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Now back to Craig Hammond.
0: Is that Nicolette Larson?
1: Yes, you are correct, sir.
0: Right. And usually I can get 6 out of 10. Still working on our
1: 1966. It's
0: almost complete.
1: Yeah. And that's a good year, brother.
0: Mm.
1: You'd had me looking, and I've been looking. It's a good music, man. Good art, period, in 66.
0: 66 was a great year. Welcome back to Radioactive. Pompeii was a growing city in the Roman Empire back around 79 AD, but then Mount Vesuvius erupted on this day, August, because we already had the Gregorian calendar.
1: Correct.
0: August 24th, the year 79, so 1,947 years ago, Mount Vesuvius erupted, killing more than 15,000 people. It happened all of a sudden. And back then, they didn't have early warning or, you know, all the tools we have today. But it, in and around Pompeii in the year 79 AD, and 15,000 people perished. It was quite an event, and recorded by historians. You had Pliny the Elder, and I don't know if Josephus made it that far, but there were some great historians back then. Also on this day, 135 years ago today, Thomas Edison filed a patent at his lawyers for what's called the connection.

0: Kinetoscope. It was an early motion picture viewing machine. I think you cranked it.
1: Didn't you? You did, yes. Yeah.
0: And you had still photos, but if you, when you turn it, it appeared
1: moving. Yes.
0: Old
1: you
0: Tommy.
1: You would drop a nickel.
0: Yeah, and then there was a gears in there that after that nickel expired, the time.
1: Yeah.
0: You had to put another one in.
1: Right.
0: Boy, they said he was wealthy and should be.
1: Edison.
0: Yeah.
1: I didn't know that.
0: Old Tommy Edison. You know who his friends were? He went on camping trips with Henry Ford, Tom Edison, I believe Rocky the First, Rockefeller, the guy who was able to take oil and turn it into fuel like gasoline. And it was called the Standard Oil Company. And for many years, I can remember passing Standard Oil gas stations. Then the Standard Oil building in Chicago, 80 stories, beautiful building. But I think he was on those camping trips. And if I believe maybe even an aging Mark Twain or an Alexander Graham Bell, all those brilliant minds on a camping trip. How would you like to travel with those guys? That would be something. Also on this day,
1: it'd be tough to have a conversation with them.
0: They said, yeah, Craig, what did you do? Well,
1: I would just want to be a fly on the wall. Yeah. I wouldn't want to try to participate in their conversations.
0: On this day, and you probably remember, I know you remember this. It was on this day 31 years ago, 1995. That Windows 95 was released. I didn't understand it then, and I don't understand it now. That's operating systems, right?
1: Yeah, but the thing about it is kind of the basis of pretty much any personal computer you use now.
0: But before then, what was going on?
1: It just depended on the operating system of whoever made that.
0: There were primitive operating systems.
1: Yeah, BASIC was the first one that I'll go to my grave knowing that Bill Gates made his fortune off of a stolen program, but that's where he built Windows with
0: IBM.
1: BASIC. IBM had to, yeah, but the computer project was program was called BASIC, and it was just a language, a computer language. So you would build things off of the top of it; it would run in the background. But he stole it from somebody in Ohio. It's a long story, but
0: really sued.
1: Yeah, I don't know how they settled it, but.
0: But somebody got, at least somebody who...
1: But that's how Gates made all his money, and now wants to control India, is Windows 95. But your phone, I know you use an iPhone. You have an operating system, which is iOS, the Apple operating system.
0: You know...
1: And I don't know what it stands for.
0: Independent.
1: I don't know.
0: Hmm.
1: But it's kind of that's the thing about it. Windows, the reason they did it was to make it more user friendly, so like you could have your programs or whatever you wanted to do into a separate window, like another, you know what I'm saying, it would be a separate, you would have all your separate things open in Internet Explorer, Microsoft Word, and you could compartmentalize everything, store it in a specific area and have a visual representation of where you were storing it. So it made computers visual in a way.
0: Yeah.
1: Is how it worked.
0: I do remember.
1: Really easy. Real user friendly.
0: I was working at Christ Hospital on 95th Street. And I remember this big room. This was in the 70s.
1: Word.
0: And they had big, like real, like tape.
1: Yeah, that's where they stored all the electronic records.
0: Yes, and there was the word Cobalt used, or Fortran. Are you familiar with
1: those? Yeah. Oh, yeah.
0: What was that? Old code?
1: Data storage, yeah.
0: Yeah. And then when I worked on the railroad, I remember the first primitive, you picked up your phone and put it on this cradle, and they would send us information.

0: information through that phone and it would print out. It was kind of like a teletype or fax machine in the early 70s. But now, wow. And when I left, we were moving from the heavy levers to when you worked a tower at a railroad
1: right.
0: to switch track to electronic switches.
1: Just click, click.
0: Yeah. Before you had those big levers and they were all connected to pipes.
1: Do you ever regret not sticking with the railroad?
0: I have, yeah. But, you know, I was.
1: You just don't seem like a manual labor guy to me. They'll take it wrong. That's not an insult. What I'm saying, with your personal skills and how you interact with people. And
0: I really enjoyed it.
1: The management side of you. I just don't see the blue collar part.
0: Having a dispatcher in your one ear and train crews in the other, and then I had to put them on different tracks and things.
1: A lot of pressure.
0: But my favorite was the 16th Street Bridge, where they taught me how to lift a bridge to allow ocean vessels.
1: You did that?
0: Yes. Yeah. And I can show you a picture of my tower.
1: That's cool, actually.
0: Oh, we had to raise the rail bridge so that the ocean vessels can come out of up through the Lake Michigan and out into the St. Lawrence Seaway and then out into the Atlantic. It was, I really enjoyed that. And if I knew I had like just down the street, I could run down the tower, hop over a few tracks, go to Chinatown, pick up some
1: some dim sum or some dumplings, or
0: and
1: something.
0: Run back up. Now, I wasn't supposed to do it, but I think you're never.
1: Yeah, the statute of limitations is over. Yeah. You're fine.
0: But I got to meet a lot of friends. I know I met French sailors. They were from France on this ocean cargo ship, and for some reason they had to dock and they had to walk. By a tower, but we got to talking, and they spoke English.
1: Huh?
0: Yeah. And
1: did they say thank you for World War II? Did they say thank you?
0: You know, I should have brought it up.
1: Yeah, I should have.
0: D-Day.
1: They never really did say thank you. I'm just picking.
0: No.
1: I'm picking.
0: Now they helped us in the Revolutionary War.
1: Yeah. So I mean, come on. They scratched their back. We scratched.
0: It's even now.
1: Yeah.
0: No, we bailed them out in World War I too.
1: Now we need to help them out with air conditioning.
0: Yeah.
1: Those poor people.
0: They have the power. They have nuclear
1: just don't
0: power.
1: Wanna. We try to be, we try to be green. What is green in French? Verde is. Is that it?
0: Is that Spanish?
1: I thought it was Spanish. I don't know. Romantic language was
0: Rance, that sound. Ranza verte. Ranza verte.
1: Yeah.
0: There's green. And ranta, I think means briar. Somebody
1: green, that might make sense.
0: Somebody fact check me on that.
1: Man, that's a beautiful little town.
0: Mm-hmm.
1: Ronsford is.
0: It is. It's really nice. They had a hardware store, but I won't get into that.
1: And I went through Lewisburg.
0: You got swindled.
1: Well, no, I didn't go through Lewisburg because I came in the backside. I came in through Fairleigh, so I came in through Ronsford, so I didn't have to deal with the liberal Lewisburg.
0: Yeah, and they are.
1: I'm not trying to be rude when I say that. I'm just saying they're very blue.
0: Yeah, they're very, but the rest of the county is very red. It's like an island. And some of them
1: And it's a county seat.
0: Yes, it is. And some of them are very far lefty. All the business
1: I mean,
0: owners,
1: like way left.
0: I know there's a, you know, I don't want to get into this, but there is a coffee shop who is posting things online that pretty much went against the grain of most Americans. And quickly took it down when he realized nobody was coming to his coffee shop. So now he has the First Amendment.
1: But there
0: then,
1: you go.
0: But then there's the free market. And he realized if I'm going to be a socialist and have a business, now figure that one out, that I better tone it down. And that's good. And listen, we like all people. The folks left of center bring us some very interesting ideas that we need to consider. You know, they're

0: they're building, they love, they have this concept of building community, and I think that's good. I think they want equal access to opportunity. There's equal opportunity, but then some people don't have access. So they do bring to us things that we need to consider, whereas the conservative side tends to just, they're focused on rewarding productive people, encouraging investment, especially private investment.
1: Hard work.
0: And work hard.
1: Exactly. Yeah. But reap what you sow in a good way.
0: Oh, another thing conservatives want to conserve, well, it's too late now, but they thought government accountability should be as close to the people as possible. Mm-hmm. And the major decisions should be maybe made at the local level, not in some obscure, distant temple in Washington, D.C. with 80,
1: well, that's what they want you to believe.
0: 80,000
1: bureaucrats. That's why we need to learn more. Don't forget about Friday. We had a great conversation with the gentleman from the American Solidarity Party.
0: Yes.
1: That was a good interview.
0: Mm-hmm. They bring to the table relief for those of us who have political...
1: Because it's more common sense.
0: Yes. It's, if you read the platform, it's just common sense. It finds common ground and common cause. Something I think 80% of the people could buy into. Now, the two extremes on each party, which control the narrative for their parties.
1: Pretty much.
0: And that's sad, really. But they do. And then the big social media people take advantage of that by finding out what narrative you like. And every time you try to reinforce...
1: And that horrible word, algorithm.
0: Yes. And before you know it, they're making money hand over fist over your interests, and you become a pawn. And so if you listen to Fox or you go more to the conservative websites, you'll get barraged with conservative thought and idea. If you're listening to CNN,
1: MSNBC,
0: and you want to, you're interested in left of center.
1: Read the Washington Post.
0: Yeah. Then once you get in the,
1: that's mean. I shouldn't have
0: stream,
1: said that.
0: Washington Post is getting a little better, as far as
1: is it though?
0: As far as balance,
1: Bezos owns it.
0: Yeah, but he,
1: any kind of step back, he's kind of letting them.
0: It used to be that the news staff really controlled. Editors were afraid of the reporters. And then with social media, if an editor made a decision on a story that may have shined light on an idea that was more conservative in nature, then the rabid left-wing reporters would barrage him in social media with their friends. It was like the old Revolutionary Guard in Iran, how they would beat down people for having a certain thought.
1: Right.
0: And, it was brutal.
1: But is that where Woodward and Bernstein worked, was the Post?
0: Washington Post, yes.
1: Yeah.
0: Mm-hmm. And Weiss, what's her first name? She used to be editor of the New York Times, but she was savaged by the little commie reporters that they had. And I say that not...
1: Oh, terms of endearment, commie.
0: They embraced Marxism, and that's
1: I just like it when you say commie. I'd like to get a commie on the air. I was talking about you this weekend about how you'd like to have a communist come on and just kind of give us their platform
0: and have fun.
1: Just a discussion.
0: Argue. Yeah,
1: just talk.
0: I was, just explain how taking all the means of production and put it into the hands of the state, and how you distribute it equally. It's a wonderful...
1: It's a utopian idea that...
0: Yes.
1: ...has not been proven to work anywhere in the world yet.
0: But it works in heaven, I think. I believe it works there, yeah. Because everyone's equal.
1: Goodness.
0: Animal
1: farm. I love you.
0: Remember the last... words.

0: of Animal Farm.
1: No, I can't remember.
0: Everybody here is equal, but some are more equal than others.
1: Yes, yeah. There we go. Yeah.
0: That's communism.
1: Orwell scares the heck out of everybody.
0: Oh, Orwell. Didn't he, what was his other, 1984. Yeah.
1: Which is even scarier.
0: Mm-hmm. You know, the left, like, he was left.
1: Oh, very.
0: But he feared extreme left. Yeah. It's like.
1: Hey, but you know what? Read 1984, or at least you can get the Reader's Digest version and read it. Just read the main points of it. And then look at the Democratic Socialist platform. You will say, okay.
0: Hey,
1: you'll get an enlightenment that way, is all I can say.
0: They're coming on strong, and the Democratic Party is a big tent. And it's similar to the Tea Party in the 2010s, that they came and got a good percent of the Republican Party, and now the Democrats are getting a little bit of Democratic Socialism. Now, socialism and Marxism
1: are two different things.
0: Yeah, because socialism doesn't want to take over the big producers. Or I think maybe they do.
1: Well, but they want them to pay their fair share.
0: But you could have a private business.
1: Right. And yeah, socialism allows for capitalism.
0: Look at Scandinavia.
1: Controlled capitalism.
0: You look at Norway, Sweden, Denmark, Finland.
1: You know, they are the happiest places on earth, right?
0: I mean, every year.
1: I mean, seriously, when it comes to that poll, the satisfaction poll. Mm-hmm.
0: I think it just works for them. Healthcare.
1: Education.
0: Yeah. And people, and standard of living is high. I'll never forget.
1: Yeah, but it's all, go ahead.
0: Something jumped in. The war with the Soviet Union in Finland. It was the one time the Soviet Union was defeated. It was 1939, I think. And Russia wanted this piece of land that they said was historically theirs. And Finland said, well, we've always had it. Russia didn't know that they didn't want it, Finland. But they fought a war over it anyways, and Finland won. And then when Finland won and they had the peace agreement, they gave them the property. We just wanted to make a point. If you would have asked nicely, you could have had it. But it cost you.
1: You want to take a quick one?
0: We'll take one more break. 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
1: Welcome back to Radioactive on WHIS. I mentioned that socialism is different than
2: Marxism,
1: but I got a text from listener Paul Dorsey, and let me see if my Russian is good.
2: Glasnost.
1: Tisha socialism, communism, which means the goal of socialism is communism. By Vladimir Lenin. Oh, Vladdy, a great guy.
2: Lenin's...
1: Let me see if I can...
3: Is he the one that's still...
1: He's the one in a...
2: In the glass case?
1: Yeah, airtight coffin. And you know, you would think the Russians would be kind of tired of that, but...
2: Oh, no, he's their dude.
1: Tesha Zima, communism. Well, you go, communism. The goal of socialism is communism. And who knows, someday, and, you know, maybe 30, 40 years, you know, I was told by friends of mine, and I call them friends, that are Marxists, I guess.
2: Yeah.
1: And they say it's failed in North Korea and the Soviet Union and in Cuba and in Venezuela and in Algeria and any other place. But it hasn't been tried correctly, they said.
2: Well, because you always have somebody at the lead point that wants to control everything and profit off of it.
1: Well, they always, and Marx himself thought the best place to try communism would be the United States, because it was experiencing the Industrial Revolution. It had means of production. It had energy. It had, you know, had all the natural resources, and it had a good labor movement. They said the United States would have been, if it had been tried in 1880, it would have been successful, is what their theory is. But we did quite well on our own with the free market, it looks like. When you think about it, we became the most powerful nation in the world after the two wars. There was no one, and we still are. It's unbelievable. I was just reading an article about the strength, military strength. Everyone thinks China is powerful, and it is, don't get me wrong. But whew, the United States with Navy, Air Force, Army.
2: You know, though, I'd like to see the percentage of our great military complex, military industrial complex, of what percentage actually comes from China, at least components there.
1: See, it's all getting blurred.
2: It does, man.
1: And China makes all our medication, or most of it. So they could win a war with us just by holding back medication, you know, just antibiotics, whatever.
2: Hey, let's go off on a happy note. There's a lot of good things happening this week. It's the Beaver Graham week, Graham Beaver week, whichever side you root for. Lemonade Day's coming up this weekend. Oliver Anthony having a concert at Bowen Field Saturday evening. And hopefully we're going to have Mr. Anthony in studio tomorrow.
1: Wonderful.
2: It'd be cool to meet that dude, man. He's just a fascinating
1: individual.
2: Well, he's had a meteoric rise over the last few years when it comes to popularity. And the dude's a good singer.
1: And did he do all this, like, through social media?
2: Yes, sir.
1: Not via the traditional?
2: No, sir. Oh. And he earned it. I mean, he's busted his hump. Yes, but he set up shop. He's here in our area now. He's really embraced Mercer, McDowell, Wyoming counties.
1: Well, we welcome him.
2: Yeah, so we'll have him here tomorrow.
1: It's America's best kept secret. Southern West Virginia, Mercer, McDowell, Monroe.
2: Are you gonna be a prognosticator, or are you gonna give us a prediction on the Beaver Graham game, Graham Beaver game before the end of the week?
1: I could do it right now.
2: Okay, what do you think's gonna happen?
1: And it's not because I'm playing favorites here.
2: Right.
1: I understand the Beavers football team is maybe one of the best they've ever put on a field. I'm told it is raw talent. And if they play together as a team, there's no one that'll be able to stop them.

0: That's it. So my prediction is if they play as team, then it's lights out.
1: You think Bluefield will have this one?
2: Okay. Yeah. That's cool.
0: I think the world of Graham.
2: Of course we do.
0: And I wish them well, and I wish them a great season.

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0: It's 7 o'clock.
2: Iran progress. I'm Roxanne Evans, Fox News. President Trump announced the U.S. is taking control of 65 billion barrels of Venezuelan oil following a new deal. This comes as U.S. Central Command confirms all naval mines have been cleared from the strait. And those are moves analysts say could help lower domestic gas prices. Fox's Mike Emanuel at the White House.
3: The Trump administration's in a full court press to cripple the Iranian regime financially. Treasury Secretary Scott Bessent is expected to pressure G20 finance ministers this coming week to comply with sanctions on Iran as the Trump administration seeks to squeeze the regime and its enablers and their access to the global financial system. Iran's foreign minister firing back. Our intelligence shows major efforts to game energy markets. U.S. consumers feel the real bottom line. The president's just back from 2 days in Texas. While he was there, he visited NASA headquarters. The president signed an executive order creating a new space academy similar to our military service academy. Academies and celebrated the rebirth of the American space program.
2: In a social media post, Secretary of State Marco Rubio called the agreement with Venezuela a huge win for both the American and Venezuelan people. A shooting at a rave in the northern Swiss city of Arogu kills one woman and injures five others. Fox's Marianne Rafferty has more.
4: A manhunt is underway in northern Switzerland for an early morning mass shooting. It happened at a horse track during a rave. Police say at least one person was killed and five others were hurt. Some of the injuries are considered to be serious. Right now, it isn't clear how many suspects police are looking for or what led to the shooting.
2: Local police say the 22-year-old woman died at the scene from her injuries. All of the victims are residents of Switzerland. 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
2: Well, Icelanders rejected restarting European Union membership talks. President Trump's push to control neighboring Greenland loomed over that vote, adding a new security dimension to a debate that has divided the NATO ally for years. And the vote comes amid concerns over fishing rights, national sovereignty and security, including those tensions surrounding Greenland. The vote was not a vote on joining the EU itself, but whether to reopen negotiations toward possible membership. A Democratic Michigan lawmaker is introducing legislation to keep Lake Ontario. Fox's Deborah Valentine.
9: President Trump signed an executive order renaming Lake Ontario Lake America. It comes amid an escalating trade war with Canada. Lake is named by the indigenous peoples of the region using an Iroquoian word meaning beautiful lake, great lake, or lake of shining waters. It's not named after the Ontario province of Canada. Michigan Representative Debbie Dingell announced on social media that she's introducing legislation to keep the name Lake Ontario. Dingell says the Great Lakes are a shared treasure that both

0: Americans and Canadians have worked together to protect. She further called the president's executive order idiotic. Deborah Valentine, Fox News.
1: A Pabst Blue Ribbon truck carrying 40,000 pounds of beer is missing in California. KTTV Fox 11 LA's Christine Devine.
2: Beer heist, mystery brewing in Southern California. A semi-truck hauling 50,000 cans of Pabst Blue Ribbon vanished on its way from Montclair to San Diego earlier this month. Pabst addressing the thieves on social media, urging them to return the beer truck. They say no questions asked and do it within 18 days. The company is also offering a reward for tips to crack the case. Pabst says this is not a publicity stunt, writing, quote, "This is real and we are deadly serious."
1: The thief used fake paperwork to pick up the load. I'm Roxanne Evans, Fox News.
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4: Watch for some patchy fog early, but sunny skies through the day today and warm. Highs up to the low 80s by afternoon. That wind out of the south, but that's going to be very light. Mostly clear overnight. Watch for patchy fog again after midnight. Morning lows down into the mid-60s by daybreak. I'm meteorologist Jared Cirillo from the Cole Chevy Body Shop Weather Center.
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7: Well, good morning, ladies and gentlemen. Welcome to your Tuesday, August 25th, 2026, National Kiss and Makeup Day.
8: Well.
7: Don't ever go to bed angry.
8: No.
7: That's
8: no.
7: One thing I've always had to do. I don't care how long I got to stay up. I've got to let my wife know that, yes, you're right, dear. See, I've already learned.
8: It works easy.
7: It works every time. Yep. Anyway, this man has an awesome wife named Sis, and she takes care of my buddy from another somebody, Mr. Craig Hammond. Good morning, buddy.
8: Good morning on this, what is it, Kiss and Makeup Day.
7: Kiss and Makeup Day.
8: Yeah, never let the sun set on your anger.
7: No, sir. That's a good way to put it.
8: Yeah. So we got a great guest here in just a few seconds. Later in the program, we'll tell you about the Fifth Sunday Sing at Fincastle Presbyterian Church, and then the Shag Society has their annual benefit dance that will benefit the Bluefield Union Mission.
7: I saw that. A friend of mine, Leslie Bauer, shared it and said it's going to be good dancing.
8: Mm-hmm. In fact, they'll be with us tomorrow.
7: Oh, very cool.
8: Yeah.
7: Although you don't want to see me dance.
8: You don't want to see me. It's hideous. It's really.
7: Yeah, it is. It's worse than a car wreck.
8: Then we'll tell you a little more about the Ebenezer Methodist Apple Butter. They're gonna make it downtown on September 13th.
7: Good.
8: During the autumn jamboree.
7: Good stuff.
8: And then all kinds of stuff. So, but really, right now we're really pleased to have with us in the studio Oliver Anthony, who has taken this country by storm and is going to be performing at Bowen Field, one of my favorite places. What is the admission?
9: Hey, is this thing on? How's it going out there?
8: Welcome to Radioactive.
9: How's it going, everybody? Yeah, a lot of y'all know me as my real name, Chris Lunsford, you know. I'm that ugly redheaded guy on the internet you've seen. But we'll be at Bowen Field on Saturday playing, for Lemonade Days.
7: 6 o'clock?
9: I'm not real good with it. I'm not real good. Yeah, I think so. We've got a couple exciting opening acts and all. So we'll have probably about 3 hours of music or something total. It'll be a good time. Yeah.
8: Oh, wow.
9: Yeah, we were real fortunate to play the Granada Theater, and it sold out in a couple of days. And I was really appreciative of that. And so we wanted to come back and do another show, and so we figured we'd do that Bowen Field. And I've kind of I've mentioned it once, I think, on social media, but I've tried to leave it off the internet. I think it's just we're

0: and try to make it more of a local thing. And I think it's going to be a lot of fun. Yeah.
1: That's what time on Saturday? Joey, do you know?
0: I think it's 6 o'clock, but I'm not a very good employee, so I don't know.
1: He'll set up. A lot of times, there's been concerts there before. We had
2: Travis Tritt and Ronnie Millsap back in 2000. That was a long time ago.
1: They were set up more on the left field side. But I understand they're going to have everything set up near second base. So that way the whole audience can look directly at the performers.
0: Not think about that part right now.
2: Ever play baseball?
0: No, I'm not very coordinated. I played a little bit of basketball. That's just because of my height, but
2: I can see.
0: Yeah.
2: Can I ask you a question? Just
0: Of course.
2: Let's make it all baseball.
0: I may not tell you the truth, but
2: I'm gonna throw you a curveball. How do you stay so humble?
0: Oh man, I just have real low self-esteem, I think, probably. So,
2: come on, you've got to have some self-confidence, or you wouldn't get out there to perform.
0: No, man. Well, I don't know. I was trying to think about the last time I've done an interview. I went to WVVA last night and did that. Mm-hmm. But I think the only other one I've done in years now has been like, you know, Rogan. That was the last time I've sat here and talked into a mic.
2: Not on the same scale as Joe Rogan.
0: No, you guys are just as handsome. But I don't really like the attention and stuff. So I try to put the songs out and ride it for all the. I ride all those publicity waves for a little bit, and then I just go and – I mean, I try not to post on social media a whole lot, but just enough to where people know I'm alive still, you know.
2: So, to be blunt, you're in it for the music.
0: Yeah, well, I just
2: – You like singing. You like
0: It's really just the – man, I tell you what, I had just – everything's changed. You know, I'm 34, so I was born in 1992, and I remember, like, the early 90s and – not the early 90s so much, but the late 90s, early 2000s, and just, like – and I'm thinking more like not so much this place reminds me a lot more of the 90s and 2000s than like, you know, I grew up in Dinwiddie County and then a lot of my family's from Washington County. So I kind of went back and forth some between the two. And the world's just changed so much. I had such kind of a really negative outlook on everything and kind of given up on humanity a little bit, which a lot of people have these days, you know.
2: Oh, yeah. Unfortunately.
0: But just doing all these shows, and I'd never left the East Coast before. So after all this Richmond stuff, we went to Europe and Australia and just saw, you know, the whole West Coast and just met all these. And I always usually jump down at the end of the shows because I'm always intrigued to meet people. And it just really kind of restored my faith that maybe we're not all going to be – I don't think we're not going to all be taken over by the robots quite yet. And there's still a lot of real good people out there, you know, and very similar to each other.
2: I like that. That's a good outlook.
0: So to me, I just feel like not to waffle on too long about it, but it is so funny. Like in July of 23, I remember sitting one day and just saying, just basically, because I'm not religious, I don't really go to church a whole lot, but I do. I was sitting out there one time. I think I was probably a little stoned too, and I remember telling God, like, man, I really just want to like try to push back on all this crap that I've watched happen to everybody for my whole life. Mm-hmm. You know, like the degeneration of society or whatever, and I just want to feel like I can actually serve some kind of purpose and not just work for this moron my moron boss I was working for at the time. And that was the early part of July of 23, and then Richmond was right. I met Draven from Radio WV like not even a week after that, and got connected to David Kushner, if you know him.
2: I've heard of David.
0: He was the first guy to message, and it was like all this stuff just fell together like right. So I almost feel now like I've kind of put myself in this obligation where I've, you know, I told the man upstairs I wanted to do something, so I'm a little bit stuck.
2: If you're going to be obliged to anybody, I think that's a good person to be obligated to.
0: But yeah, so I don't know. But
1: when did that Richmond song,
2: 3 years ago?
1: Was it three?
2: August of 3 years ago.
0: Yeah, it's been just a little over 3 years, yeah.
1: And then it just
2: and look what it's done. I mean, you know, the song itself, you channeled, I don't know if you've probably heard of the comparisons, but Merle Haggard, Waylon, Kris Kristofferson, you've got that old soul to you, brother. Where did you find that?
0: Well, I don't know. I had just kind of gotten into it recently before. I was trying to think back. There was only two or three songs really written before the Richmond one. But, Richmond's, being honest, is probably it's probably number 10 on my list of ones that I like, you know. But yeah, it's hard to say. One of my favorite bands growing up was the Bluegrass Brothers.

0: out of Salem, Virginia. They're not together anymore. Victor's, I've been calling him on the phone. I found his phone number. And I've called him two or three times and asked him about coming to play with us. And, you know, he's one day he's painting his living room, and the next time he's got a – but anyway, so
1: but you grew up with traditional –
0: Yeah, so I listened to – that's all I used to listen to was a lot of those a lot of that older music and stuff. And
1: anybody in your family play?
0: Yeah, my grandma was in a little band. She played in the little band, and I think they maybe played on the radio once, and I don't even remember the name of it now, and she's passed on now. But
1: I'm sorry.
0: They played a Beacon – they used to play in this Beacon Theater in Hopewell. And
2: Hopewell.
0: In Hopewell, Virginia, yeah. Yeah, so, yeah. Long story short, that's the – there's a church that rents that same theater, so when we went and did a show there there was a church trying to feed the homeless out of this theater. That is the same theater she used to play in, and the city was trying to stop them from feeding the homeless because I guess the optics of it looked bad. It was in like the one part of Hopewell that doesn't look like an armpit. And so we did a charity show to raise money for this church to help them sue the city to be able to feed the homeless people. And so long story short, that guy is now the guy helping me get this church started up here, and we're going to try to at least once a month come up here and feed people in Mercer and surrounding areas. So it's kind of a weird coincidence that the only reason I ever even went to that theater was because of my grandma, and I ended up meeting this real cool guy who me and him both like pissing off people, like city officials and stuff. So, yeah.
1: Well, but look at it. You're not doing it to fight the man. You're doing it to help your fellow man.
0: Yeah, it's like they ought to be the ones out there feeding them. You know, it's bad enough that but anyway, so not to say anything negative here, of course, but Hopewell, they were just, it was just crazy. They were trying to tell him he couldn't feed people out of a church, you know?
1: But to be blunt, can't you see how everything's kind of working for a reason?
0: Yeah.
1: I mean, are you starting to see that a little bit about how, you know, one thing begets another and how you've influenced a lot of people, but you're helping people?
0: Well, I believe that there's more than enough people that are capable and willing and able and sometimes already trying to put forth effort to, like, kind of reverse this this path that we've found ourselves heading down. But the problem is everybody's just so decentralized, because right now all we communicate through is social media mostly, which is rigged up to fail us. It's like an intermediate between us. So I hope I tried to start this thing called Rural Revival Project. The problem is I just at the time was kind of going through a lot of stuff, and so I'd had some people help me with it, and like I said, I'm not a very good boss or an employee, anything work related like that. So, yeah, and I used to not do my homework in school and stuff. So it kind of got a little bit out of hand. But ironically, the whole message of it was that I wanted to go, instead of going and doing these shows at amphitheaters and Live Nation venues and stuff like that, as fun as they are to play, I was like, man, we should just go do concerts where there aren't any concerts and basically demonopolize. And everybody right now is trying to, like, get the federal government to do it. And it's like the federal government can't do anything. The federal government should be reduced to about a third of its size. It sucks, you know? So here we are whining to them about demonopolizing some company that's probably paid half the politicians off in there anyway to pass laws for them. Just go out and start a bunch of venues that are way cooler, cut the middleman out, go to a farm or a main street, show a town or somebody how to do ingress and egress and where to put the porta potties and how to set up the stage and get the permits and go do one sweet show there, and then they can do a show there every week or every month or every year forever. And you do enough of those, and they're way more incentivized for the musician and for the fans. It just basically cuts a bunch of fat, scummy middlemen out. And so that was kind of but I tried to start to org, and we went and did a couple of them. We did one in Spruce Pine, North Carolina, that was real good, and it was like 4,800 people, and it raised like $1 million of economic stimulus for the town. And it was just, it was just a really amazing thing. Just seeing all the local people there coming together is right after the flood. And, but here I am ironically saying that we all need to get together. My point of this is talking about how hard it is for us to communicate through our phones. I really think we need to start to do things in person again. And all these good people just have to come together in real life and take that middleman out, which is our social media and our phones and stuff. And, but I was trying to do that through the phone. I was trying to start this thing on social media. So anyway, that's the reason I'm getting this church up here is, just having a place that people can come in real life and kind of fellowship and gather. And I think just be human beings again, you know. And I joke, I think it's good to have an event where people can get together and have music and food, because pretty soon they'll have robots walking around that look like us probably. And
1: well, they already do. They're having the second annual robotic games in Beijing, China right now.
2: Yes, so I read
1: they broke the world record for the 100-meter

0: put three songs out since Richmond, I think, three or four. So I've,
1: yeah,
0: I do have another album that's ready. I just have a couple little finishing touches. I literally don't have any employees right now. I'm the only, I'm a little bit understaffed, but I'm working on it.
2: Did you produce it here?
0: Yeah, a lot of it's in Mercer County. Yeah. We have recorded quite a lot of music there at this, where we recorded Scornful Woman up there. Mm-hmm.
1: That's cool, man.
0: Yeah.
3: Well, yeah, sometimes you need to stick it to the man.
1: That's what I'm saying. You're young. Don't get me wrong. I'm an old fart, but here you are 34, but you got the wisdom of somebody who was around back in his day. He's a decommissioned hippie. Truth be told, he's peace man, and now he's Mr. Craig Hammond. But you've got the old soul. Your mom Connie, she doesn't want to get on air, but I'm going to point her out anyway. Hi, Connie. But where do you get your values? Where did
0: I don't know. I just really hated my middle school teachers, I think, or something. I've always just had a really resentful attitude towards authority of any kind. Like if somebody tries to tell me what to do,
3: we're the only radio hosts that suffer from a rare condition called ADD, Authority Defiance Disorder.
1: Welcome to the club, young man. You're a car care member, didn't know.
3: We got to make him a member.
0: And I'm sure for you, it's got to be reward. Yeah, so if you can, I can definitely relate to you and probably the enjoyment you have of being able to get on the radio and have some freedom that maybe you wouldn't have if you had to kiss somebody's butt or whatever. I'm in the same position. I mean, I don't have a website person or a social media person or
3: a
0: manager or anything. Because I tried to hire them, but they're all Nashville based and they're crazy. They're just psycho people, I think. I mean, sorry, I don't know. I know that's kind of there's probably a more articulate way of saying it, but it's just all one big club and none of us are in it. It's all about just making money. It's not about music at all. They could care less.
3: Nor do you want to be a member.
1: Yeah. You like music, though, don't you?
0: I do. I'm actually afraid of I'm really afraid of what AI is going to do with music. You know, there's been all kinds of crazy stuff happen. Like, there's Randy Travis. There's songs where they've released under Randy Travis's name as AI.
1: Can't sing. God love him.
0: And talking about my grandma. I remember one of my fondest memories was riding around in the car with her and listening to Randy Travis as a kid, like 3 or 4 years old. And now they got him. They got him too. Now,
1: Well, it's a lot of it's the people, like you were talking earlier. A lot of it's people around him.
0: There's a lot of
1: people still want to milk the cow.
0: Yeah. That cow's mooing for sure.
1: God love him. I mean, I'm not hating on it. If he can still make money on it, more power to him.
0: But yeah. I wish I knew what I was allowed to say without getting sued or not, because I have a really funny story about all that, but maybe we'll save that for the next I'll ask my attorney and we'll save that for the next call, but yeah, I haven't
3: run it by him first.
0: Yeah.
1: libel doesn't matter.
3: But you're right, AI, I don't know where that's going.
0: There's been quite a lot of Oliver Anthony AI songs released and stuff.
3: Really?
0: I actually had to get an attorney involved to get them.
1: That's sad.
0: They were really bad too. But some of them had gotten 300,000 or 400,000 views on YouTube. It was crazy. And technically, if you've found out, you heard about this with AI, but people are actually buying a lot of old books and ripping them apart and feeding them into like data feed AI to teach it. So all these old books are being destroyed. But the same thing will happen with music, actually, where they've taken intellectual property from all these musicians. There was this recent thing that came out about it, and to help train AI to make music. And so what'll happen is in the next probably 5 or 6 years, musicians and like songwriting circles and all most of the industry of what's left of human people in Nashville that are able to go and earn a wage without being like a headlining artist, all that stuff's going to go away. I would imagine that even now, probably a lot of the big record labels, and especially a lot of the songwriters who are pressured to write. I have a friend of mine from Lynchburg who is in Nashville right now, and he has a deal where he has to write like 12 songs a week or 14 songs a week. He doesn't use AI. I mean, he's getting his butt kicked, but he's super creative, so he can totally handle it. But you can't tell me that there's not people that are using ChatGPT. If you got to write 12 songs a week, dude, so it's kind of like, AI is going to really change everything more than we know. I mean, they say most of our jobs will be replaced in the next 10 years. So maybe we won't even be worried about songwriting then, it might be more severe, but yeah, I think it's just really, music is a part of us the way breathing is, it's like I'd said this yesterday on the TV thing, but, uncontacted tribes.

0: and stuff that they find sing songs and all. So it's not something we've learned. Like, it's like a part of our biology, I guess.
1: It's like in your DNA, yeah.
0: And so just to see, like, greasy-haired slop people take that and try to make a bunch of money off of it just kind of disgusts me, you know? So, and I just take all that energy from that third grade teacher or whatever and try to redirect it towards them a little bit, you know?
2: When did you pick up your first guitar? Do you remember? Or?
0: Oh, I don't know. I really didn't take it seriously probably until my 20s.
2: Oh, really?
0: Yeah, probably my mid-20s. Mm-hmm. I just thought it was a way I thought that I could learn enough simple songs to go and do bar gigs.
3: Right.
0: And it would give me, my original plan was I wanted to quit my job and start this company called Totes My Goats, where I get a bunch of goats and go clear land with them.
1: That's actually a brilliant idea.
0: And so I was going to go try to do the goats and set them up during the day and then just try to do bar gigs at night. And I knew if I was only going to make a couple $100 a night for 4 hours. If I could just get a couple songs on TikTok and get 5,000 people to follow me, I could go and show the bar person
1: hey, look at me.
0: Yeah. So that's kind of how I got into the music thing.
2: Tote the goats.
0: Totes my, yeah.
1: Actually, I like that, man. You know what? You can still
0: if anybody wants to use the name, you're welcome to it. I don't think I'm going to be doing
1: that. Oh, I was just saying, you got a fall, but you got a
0: oh, well,
1: a
0: maybe
1: good
0: I need to start
1: plan.
0: Toting my goats. I don't know.
1: Actually, it'd be real helpful clearing out a lot of the brush around here. Hey, Bramwell, how do you like that little community? It's, you know, at one time, you'd probably know the history of it, but, you know, at one time, per capita, it had more millionaires in a square mile than anywhere in the world. And now you see the polar opposite. What do you think about that town, though?
0: Man,
1: there are cool, aren't they?
0: Man, if I was a politician or if I was real articulate, there's some poetic way that you could say, "Well, it's going to have millionaires in it again when we're done," you know. But yeah. I mean, I know that even kind of sounds corny, but that would be my dream. Is why can't we have millionaires living there again? Yeah, it's nobody gives a shit about this part of the state. It makes me sick that most of the attention on social media on it is people trying to make it look bad, or like I said, this is one of the last places on earth that's been for the most part untouched and unconsumed by private equity companies and consumerism and the commoditization of culture. And I don't know. It's just
2: you're singing my song.
0: And it's so ironic too.
1: I think he's writing one right now.
0: It's so ironic because at some point, I think a long time ago, back in the 1800s, there was some scumbags that came up with this whole plan that we're watching unfold now. But I think it just breaks my heart to me. My dream would be to see Virginia and West Virginia somehow both culturally and economically reunited to where we find enough private owned businesses and family owned companies and real genuine people who are from both of these states. And we find some way to inter-network our businesses to where we don't have to outsource. We import and export as much as we can within the two states and basically just put a big middle finger up to everybody. And right now there's scumbags in Charleston that are just can't wait for a big data center to go in anywhere around here and take your water and take your rights. And pretty soon they'll be – anyway, I don't mean – anyway, sorry. This is probably not the right show to get into.
1: Hey, you know what, though? That's the whole point. That's what you're here for. You're here to speak for people. I mean, I know it's a big responsibility for a big dude like yourself, but –
0: yeah.
1: I mean, you really are. You're venting what a lot of people are feeling.
0: I just know there's a lot of people who are just so sick of everything. And it just breaks my heart that we just can't. It's like we just can't put our phone. We're all just in some hypnotic trance or something. Let's just put our phones down and be adults for just 3 weeks and we can figure a lot of stuff out.
1: You never know what would happen then. That's the good thing about it.
0: There was a kid I traded that church for a Connex box that I got. There was a guy before me that had just bought it. He said it had 3 sixes in the closing costs when he went to sign. He bought it for $6,666. He said he didn't want it. He said he didn't want to own it anymore. So I traded it to him for a Connex box. And you know, right after I bought that place, the week after, there was a kid that shot himself under the bridge down there. And I was like, man, we got to do better than that or something, you know. Anyway, I don't mean to take a downward turn. The optimistic side is that it. Man, I just tell you, like I said, I've been all over the world and just talked to I've rode around in vans with all these crazy Australians and went in the creek, and I've been to Dublin and, you know, just and all over Scandinavia and just talked.

0: to all these crazy people that I would never have gotten to meet, and they're just so much like us in every single way.
1: I was getting ready to say, yeah. You kind of find some commonality, or they're pretty much, especially in Australia. I bet you've seen a lot of West Virginians there that just talk like this, eh?
2: And you found they're sick of the crap too, aren't they?
0: Yeah. And so, it's even crazier. There's this when you they can there's pretty good science or data that shows that the mountains here used to be connected to the Carpathian Mountains mm-hmm. and the Highland Mountains in Scotland and Scandinavia, and there's I think even in South, but it's crazy, but it's like all these people moved here from there. And at one point in time in Pangaea, when this was all one big thing, you know, that was actually all one big mountain range. So it's kind of crazy that I actually believe, to make a point too about reuniting Virginia and West Virginia, I think there's actually quite a lot of people in Europe, like 40-some percent of Scotland wanted to vote to secede from the UK, and they couldn't quite pull it off. But there's a lot of people over there landlocked, and they've had most of their rights taken away and stuff, and they would look. I would even love to popularize the idea of some of these towns that are vacant. Like, to your point, you know, Bramwell used to be a town of millionaires, and the population deficit, like, look at Welch and stuff. Like, Welch was just an amazing city. I think Welch was the biggest city in West Virginia at one time.
3: It was at one time.
0: Like, why can't it be again, you know? And I don't know. There's all these European people who are just sick, and they're us. I mean, a lot of them are just the ones who didn't move the first time. But, man, they're so cool. Like, you're talking about Australians, too. Like, you know, I play with the Davison brothers a lot. They're good friends of mine. And they have a huge Australian following. Like, people are crazy about
1: country music over there. You know, and Owen Schmidt used to play with him. He used to play football for WVU, played for the Seattle Seahawks. Good dude.
2: What's he doing now?
1: He's a UPS driver now. And a kid's book author. He wrote a book. I got to get Owen on. Anyway, sorry, it's Davidson Brothers. But
0: yeah.
1: Hey, by the way, ladies and gentlemen, we're talking with Oliver Anthony, who's going to be having a concert Saturday night at Bowman Field. The man doesn't want to promote himself, but we're going to promote you.
0: And I don't know if I've ever told it. I don't know if I would even tell the story, but the Oliver Anthony, Chris Lunsford thing.
1: By the way, yes, real person, Chris Lunsford. But yeah. Everybody knows you as Oliver Anthony.
0: Yeah. But yeah, that was just because I was trying – when I first started putting the music out, I worked for this construction company, and I used to smoke quite a lot of weed back then, and it was lifting and rigging, so they were real strict on our drug testing. And, that was – Oliver Anthony was my grandpa's name, so that was like an alias to get my music out without getting caught. I didn't want it to say Chris Lunsford beside some song. So, But I don't know. One day I might put some Chris Lunsford music out too. I've been wondering if that might be my backup plan whenever this falls apart.
1: You're not doing the whole Christopher Gaines thing.
0: I just mean I might.
1: I'm joking.
0: I would love to make Oliver Anthony more like a band. Like I said, that's where I got.
1: That's what Alice Cooper was. Alice Cooper started as a band. It was, and then he took on the persona. So, I mean, there's something there.
0: Yeah, we'll figure it out. We'll do something.
1: Hey, are you big on encores? Like, I mean, you know, going off stage and coming back.
0: I've done it. I mean,
1: are you just like put the show out there and
0: when everything was really crazy, like when we did the when we played the Opry, I was only supposed to have 15 minutes right before Jamie Johnson. I only had like three songs I could really remember that good. And so Jamie ended up setting me up. He came out and did one song. He was supposed to have 45 minutes after us. And so he came out and did one song and then said, "All right." And he sent me back out there again with I didn't even know what songs were. So we ended up just doing at the end. We ended up just doing Richmond like three times in a row, and people were like, they ended up just closing it. But people were like, keep doing it.
1: Well, you know, you bring up Jamie Johnson. Y'all hung out quite a bit, from what I understand.
0: Yeah, I think I've been to Nashville about six times, and five of them, it was there's Jamie Johnson's wedding, songwriting with Jamie Johnson.
1: He's a down-to-earth dude, though, isn't he? I met him a couple times.
0: He's worth the trip to go there, yeah. Mm. Yeah, he's – and you know what?
1: He's a lot like you. I mean, you know what I'm saying? As far as his outlook on life, he just wants to sing and have a good time.
0: I'm not even a – yeah, I'm not even –
1: I'm not comparing you to – please.
0: Oh, I know. He's a legend. Yeah, he's – and he's everything you think he is, too. Like, a lot of dudes – you know what's funny about this is I've gotten to meet a lot of my
1: heroes.
0: This
1: is the guy that wrote Honky Tonk Badonky Donk, by the way. For serious.
0: Yeah,
1: he co-wrote that.
0: And he can't – well, he thinks the song's funny, but – you know,
1: he hates it. But.
0: And the same way with Richmond, I have all these other songs I'd love that people would hear. And I think that's how it was with him. Like, that's his honky tonk badonka donk.
1: Yes.
0: You know, or that's Richmond's my honky tonk badonka donk.
1: Yeah, but what a powerful honky tonk badonka donk.
0: Yeah, and he's really involved with the Opry and a lot of the old

0: more traditional stuff there because right. he wants to keep it alive and stuff. He's a real man. He's
1: In Color is one of my favorite songs, man.
0: Yeah.
1: It gives me goosebumps just thinking about it because think about my grandpa or, you know, my family and they're gone, but I still got them right there, you know. Yeah. Why can't we get back to that? Why can't we get back to what it was like in those old Polaroid pictures, you know? That's a good way of looking. I'm sorry. I'm just rambling.
0: It's funny, yeah, because, well, you know, COVID really popularized all this homesteading type stuff and all these people. But the funny thing is it got the reason why it never really – that's when we could have really turned things around real quick was when yeah. COVID was going on. And then, but what happened was is instead of everybody really going and living like people did 100 years ago, they just got on social media and acted like they did or whatever. And all these channels came out, and now it's just like a bunch of yuppie girls that go to Starbucks and they've got their little chickens and their YouTube channel or whatever. But I don't know why we don't just go and, you know, I don't know why we don't do that. Like, I think it's so silly. I don't know. It used to be when I was a kid, you know, I'd be 16 years old and I'm flying down the road in my raggedy old truck, and I'm passing the horse and buggy, and I'm like, man, why didn't that guy get a truck? And now as a 34-year-old, I'm riding down the road, I'm like, man, I might just get a horse and buggy. Like, screw all this. That would
1: be cool. Hey, we're talking with Oliver Anthony. He's got a big show coming up to end up Lemonade Days this Saturday. Going to be at Bowen Field. Google on how to get tickets. You'll get them. Everybody's going to be there. Weather's looking good for Saturday, so we want to have that.
2: 80 degrees, 60 overnight. That's good concert weather in a way. Well, it doesn't matter. Really.
0: You said you're going to come do the national anthem for us, right?
1: No.
2: If I could only sing.
1: He's like me, man. We can't carry a tune in the bus.
0: Oh, I can't either. That's why I got the fiddle guy there.
1: Butter. Hey, let's take a quick break, Craig, if that's cool, and then we'll come back.
2: Can you stay over just a few minutes?
0: Of course, yeah.
2: Great.
0: Yeah.
2: You're here with Oliver Anthony and Mom Connie talking about the upcoming concert at Bowen Field, the legendary Bowen Field. We'll be right back.
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7: The devil went down to Georgia. He was looking for a soul to steal. He was in a bind because he was way behind.
2: Is that Charlie Daniels?
1: That is Mr. Or as my kid used to call him, Santa Claus. That's what my son would call him, Santa Claus, back in the day.
2: I think that song was made even more popular with the movie Urban Cowboy. I think. I'm not sure.
1: I guess. If you want to call that country, man.
2: Hey, don't forget.
1: Hey, that helped John Travolta still have a career, so I was fine with that. Mm-hmm. I like Travolta.
2: Don't forget this Sunday at the

0: Fincastle Presbyterian Church, the fifth Sunday sing. They've been doing that for 65 years.
1: Now, that's where groups of pretty much everybody just comes by.
0: And... yeah, different choirs and folks.
1: Hey, but can I ask you something?
0: Yeah.
1: How you feeling? I can see your cheeks a little swollen. Oh, you got your tooth pulled yesterday.
0: I had a choice between pulling it.
1: Or a root canal.
0: Or going up the West Virginia Turnpike for two trips of a root canal that wasn't that promising.
1: So and said, a cap, yeah.
0: I said, get that bad boy out of there.
1: Just yank it.
0: And he did, but it didn't but go according to plan.
1: Are you okay, though?
0: Oh, yeah.
1: Because the reason I bring it up, I was worried about you. I can tell you got a little bit of swelling.
0: Roots.
1: Big root.
0: And then it broke off. Well, I'll tell you.
1: Anyway, you're okay, though?
0: Yeah.
1: Mm-hmm. Hey, enough about us. How about this kid with us here?
0: Yeah.
1: We call you. Is it okay to call you kid? Because technically, I could be your daddy.
2: Y'all are paying me by the hour. You call me whatever you want. They're not really paying me.
0: We're here with Oliver Anthony and
1: his mom, Connie. Connie's not even listening. She can't hear a word.
2: She's invisible in this, yeah. Mm-hmm. I just needed to have one responsible adult with me for this. So.
0: So this Saturday looks like good weather, and even if it's a little drizzle, which I don't think, but the way they've got it set up is going to be cool because the grandstands are all covered. And
1: do you have your own sound?
2: Yeah, so I'm real fortunate. Sound and tickets are all, gosh.
1: You're taking care of it. You're self-promoting this show.
2: Well, yeah, I'm doing a real bad job.
1: I mean, pretty much
2: it,
1: you're doing
2: say.
1: It yourself is what I'm saying.
2: Yeah, so I've got, I use a company called Pano Tickets. It's a guy who's a vet in West Virginia. So he has his own ticket company I use. And then I'm using a production company. I guess they're based out of Charleston technically, but they do, they do 38 special and a couple of people. So that's how I got connected, I guess, to them. So yeah, everything's West Virginia based. And that's the case if we do a show in you know, pretty much anywhere on the East Coast.
1: That's cool, man.
2: Yeah.
1: But your roots are in Middle Virginia, but what is about West Virginia? What brought you here?
2: Well, like I said, I've got family east and west of here. This is kind of in the middle.
0: Yeah,
2: it's kind of in the middle. So really it was just, there was my neighbor in Farmville had a little cabin
1: cool
2: up here
1: town.
2: That they had owned for a long time. And I just came up with them one weekend and we went and rode. We weren't on any of the trail systems. We were on, I guess it was Pocahontas Mining Corporation land or something, but we went and just rode around for a couple of days. And I was like, oh my gosh, and that was like maybe when I was 13 or 14, and they haven't been able to keep me
1: away.
2: Oh, so
1: you've had connections here a long time.
2: Yeah, they haven't kept me away since. Used to be I was always just working so much and stuff as I got in my 20s, and you know, I'd come up here when I could. But
1: hey, tell us the truth. Is Wikipedia true? Did you really fracture your skull?
2: Yeah, I was working at a paper mill.
1: I don't mean to bring up a bad memory, but ignore it. But
2: it's fine. Yeah, I was working for, it was Rock 10 at the time, or West Rock, I guess is what it is now. But, just had a little trip up there. But I think it kind of made me a little crazy enough to figure out how to do all this, I guess. I don't know. to tell you the truth, I'd still be working there probably if I hadn't fallen. I really love that place. I was in Marion, North Carolina, just on the other side, on the east side of Asheville.
1: Beautiful section of the country.
2: Yeah, I dropped out of high school and ran away from home down there. But it ended up all working out, yeah. But
1: Mom didn't kick your butt after that?
2: Well, she couldn't catch me after then. But like I said, it's all just come to, I've just had a hard time listening to anybody. So, but I actually really liked working there. All my jobs from then on were in some way or another involved in either industrial or construction. I worked, the job I had when Richmond happened was I was working for Roberts Oxygen, which is kind of like Arquette or something like that.
1: Yeah.
2: And then, I've worked for a few, but that was most of my jobs were going out on job sites and dealing with people. And so, you know, I just have got, even before all the music stuff, I just went out and talked to so many different people. You know, you go on a job like a wastewater treatment plant or going to Dominion Power or a steel mill or something, there's contractors out there from all over the country, and sometimes from, you know, like the Chesapeake tunnel job, that was mostly people from France and stuff I was dealing with. So you just get to meet all these blue collar people from like, and get to have conversations with them you would never have. Like if you went and interviewed them on a job site, they'd probably be a lot more formal, but they'll say when you're out there working with them, you know, beside them, so I don't know, I just was kind of overexposed to a lot of different people's opinions, and just it's really kind of, you know.

0: but you formed your own.
1: Yeah.
0: You're your own man, aren't you?
1: I don't know. I've read online I'm a clone or something. So I don't know.
2: Paper mill. Is that where they have the big spools of paper?
1: There's quite a few different mills. There's some that are real nasty. I was in a finishing mill, so it was super clean. It was like
0: it didn't stink like Jacksonville.
1: Our biggest thing was Chick-fil-A medium sized chicken boxes and drink trays, I think is what they printed.
2: Really?
1: But yeah. So
0: hey, you know about working? You know, you say you're getting out there and work and get your hands dirty. And talking about getting dirty, you literally went and sang in a very dirty place. You hung out in a coal mine on New Year's.
1: Yeah, well, we
0: down in Jaeger.
1: Yeah, well, we got introduced. Yes, I don't have a publicist or anything, but I'll get people will hit me up on Instagram sometimes, and it was the Dick Clark New Year's Eve people for 2025, and I think the original offer was to go do it in Times Square, but you know all those diaper people up there, I won't do that.
0: Well, it's true, they wear diapers because they don't go to the bathroom. They get so caked in like sardines. They wear adult diapers and just use the restroom on themselves.
1: I just can't take that. Nah. You know?
0: Anyway, Dick Clark.
1: So they gave us the option to do it remote, and they said we could do it pretty much anywhere. So I was like, I made a few phone calls, and we got connected to this guy up here that owns a mine. And it's all settled in past now, but we didn't have permits or anything, so it was an active mine.
2: Oh, that's...
1: So we took all these guys from New York down in a 36 inch opening on a cart, and I'm pretty sure the mine owner got fined after and all, but he never asked. I told him I'd pay the fine or whatever, but that was the first from what we understand, that was the first time music's ever been recorded in an active coal mine before. But it was, I just wanted to make him go down in there. I just thought it was funny, you know.
2: How was the sound? Pretty good.
1: Amazing. Yeah. Yeah, I was wanting to go back and record a whole album down there or something. It's
0: we need to get you to play. Have you ever heard of the Cave? What's the name, the one in Kentucky?
2: Oh,
0: or Tennessee. It's in Tennessee.
1: We did it, the Caverns. Yeah.
0: Did you play there?
1: Mm-hmm.
0: How was that, man? I've always wanted to go there.
1: It was cool. Yeah, we did it. We did the first night, maybe we did the first night inside and the second night outside or something. But see, now that I'm doing these, I don't know that.
0: Right,
1: I'm,
0: you want to do one-offs. And
1: I don't know if the Caverns is privately owned or not. If it is, I'd do it again.
0: I think it is. But I don't think it's corporate. But anyway. What's your band like? How did you get your band together?
1: Well, you were talking about UPS drivers earlier. One of the guys that I play with a lot is Johnny Stats. He's a UPS driver from West Virginia.
0: Didn't he used to play blues?
1: He does.
0: Yes, I've heard it. Dude, back in the, back before you were still a kid, he had an album out back in the late 90s, early 2000s.
1: He's played amazing.
0: That all the time. That guy's incredible, man.
1: Fiddle, mandolin, he's amazing. And then Billy Contreras, he's from Nashville, but he's like one of the real guys that's left. They've built skyscrapers up now, maybe about four blocks from where his house is, but he's still got horses and chickens and stuff. He's got like 5 acres. But the skyscrapers, the concrete's growing, as that Lynyrd Skynyrd song says. It's kind of like Billy. But see, I've got Billy and Johnny, and then Joey Davis, who is a Bluewell. He lives in Bluewell up here. He's my guitar player, and he's actually technically my booking agent. He's the one that helps get all the venues. He's helped with getting this set up, and yeah, they were. I met Joey Davis at a seafood restaurant about a month before Richmond took off. It was called Holy Mackerel, and I didn't know, but the reason they called it that is that's what you say the next day after you eat there. And I met him at a little open mic, and like I said, dude, that was right around the time that I was trying to sign up my deal with the man upstairs, and then everything, it was within a month of that, we did that show with like 12,000 people showed up in North Carolina, and it was just me and him up there, and that was it. And
0: I've watched that several times on YouTube.
1: Noel Burton's a drummer. He's a licensed electrician, but he comes out with us when we tour. And then there's another guy, Peter Wellman. He's our bass player. And he was a mechanical engineer at the same place Joey works. So they both have quit their jobs, and they both have their own music and stuff. They're all super music. All those guys are just...
0: That's the thing. You've got a lot of talent around you, but they're like you, just normal dudes.
1: I got to have somebody up there that knows what they're doing. So.
0: Hey, talk about your guitar in particular. You play a little bit different sounding guitar. It's the... What do you call that actual?
1: Oh, like a resonator. Yeah.
0: Yeah. What brought you into a resonator?
1: You know, I think it was
0: the sound or
1: the interest. My first interest in them was just listening to a lot of those. I think it was some like dobro and stuff. And I originally bought it to try to learn how to play more blues. I love like Lightning Hopkins and some of those old blues players. But yeah, it's just a resonator. It's just something a little different. It's just got like a metal.

0: metal body in it. So it's yeah, it's good if some drunk guy gets up on the stage. It's just one more. It's a lot heavier, you know. Seeing,
1: bong,
0: boink. But
1: I know you got to get. We only got a little bit of time left, but what's the future hold for you? What do you want to do eventually? What's one thing? I mean, I know you got the music. The music's what's getting you going.
0: Well, I got to get this.
1: What do you want to do with this church?
0: Yeah, if I can get through these shows without peeing my pants, and then if I can make it to like September 1st, then I'll I'm doing a church service out of this church on the 27th. It's like an 1885 church. It's
1: September 27th.
0: September 27th. Yeah,
1: okay, that's Sunday. Just clarifying.
0: Yeah, I'm going to do that. It's a little 1885 church on the Bluestone down there. It's in just outside of Bramwell. I'll be posting a thing on social media about it and all, and try to get that going. And then, you know, just, I don't know, try to take over the world, I guess. I don't know.
2: Day by day.
1: ADD. Yeah. Authority defines disorder. That's what we got. Hey, yeah. What's it like how do you date being you?
0: Oh, I don't do none of that. I don't really talk to a lot of humans. I still have my two good friends. I have two really close friends that are bridge welders that I you know, used to drink beer with and all back in my early 20s, and they're a couple of my best friends. I hang out with them some, and my dogs, but
1: your dogs become kind of famous.
0: I don't
1: you like your dogs.
0: I usually I don't trust the stock market, so anytime we go and do shows or a song comes out, I'll just try to buy more land, and I've gotten into raising Angus cows and British whites and doing sheep and birds and stuff. And so that just consumes a lot of my time. I try to forget that I even do music sometimes. Yeah.
2: What type dogs you got?
0: They're all just from the pound. They're,
2: great.
0: They're just German Shepherd mixes. Yeah.
2: Mm-hmm. They're the best.
0: Yeah. That's one of my problems being up here is every time I see a stray dog up here, but you know, I tell you what, people around here they do love dogs. We had a couple dogs. We were up here recording over the winter, and it was when it got real cold. It was like, you remember we had a night, I think, up here where it got in the negatives.
1: Actual air temperature.
0: Yeah. There was a couple little dogs that were up on the mountain up there where we were recording, and we brought them in, and somebody up here took them, and they're living a good life. So I will say that I'd love to, maybe adopt some dogs out too. Would be cool, but.
1: We need to. We know who we need to get him introduce him to, Craig. Hmm. The Earl of Bramwell,
2: Doug Quisenberry. Doug Quisenberry.
1: I think you'd like Doug. Yeah. He lives up on Bramwell Mountain.
2: Yeah. He's self-contained. He raises his own food. He does have the solar panels, but he doesn't want to connect. You know, he's really cool.
1: Pancreatic cancer survivor.
2: Yeah,
1: cool dude, man. I think you'd like him.
0: Yeah,
1: I think you'll have a lot in common. Is what I'm saying.
2: Hmm. Yeah. Well, Oliver Anthony. And Connie, thank you so much for stopping by.
1: And let's plug the show one more time. It's coming up Saturday, Bowen Field. It's a big deal, young man. I hope you understand what this means for our area. I think you do, though, don't you?
0: Yeah. Well, I'm excited to, looking forward to it. I appreciate the opportunity for the town to let us get involved. And I'm looking forward to everything. And hopefully go out and catch some fish, too. I've got a little free time after that. So.
1: Trout or bass?
0: I'll do either. I'm not great with the trout yet. Draven's really good with them though, so he's been trying to show me all the. He'll get down under these little bridges and in all these.
1: There's
0: little
1: good
0: holes
1: around here, man.
0: There's some real good ones, yeah, like Mayberry and stuff. There's good stuff over there.
1: Be careful what you pull out down there, though.
0: Yeah.
1: Catch and release is all I can say.
0: Yeah.
2: Well, thank you so much, and we wish you well on Saturday night, August 29th.
1: Well, in the future, too, man. Please,
2: and
1: door's always open, man. Come back and see you.
2: Come back. We'd appreciate it.
0: Thanks for everybody for listening to me ramble. Sorry you had to go through all that.
2: No, it was great. Yeah. We had a blast.
1: I like making you human. That's a good thing about it.
0: Yeah, well, as a clone robot, it's good to have have that encouragement. So.
1: Oliver Anthony, everybody. Google it, and you can get tickets. Like you said,
0: OliverAnthonyMusic.com is my website. You can
1: go there. Easiest one. You got a link to the tickets there?
0: Mm-hmm. Yeah, it should just be like right at the top. It should say Bowen Field. There's a Bowen Field on Saturday, and then if you're we got a Farmville one on Sunday, I think. So
2: that's where Longville College is.
0: Longwood,
2: yeah.
0: Yeah, that's about 15 minutes from where we recorded Richmond. Yeah,
2: and Appomattox isn't too far, is it? It's up the road a little. Yeah.
1: A lot of history there, man.
2: Thank you so much, and we'll see you soon.
0: Cool, appreciate you.
2: We'll take a break, and we'll be right back.
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11: Welcome back to Radioactive on WHIS. I want to thank Oliver Anthony for stopping by. We'll look forward to that concert at Bowen Field.
12: Cool young man.
11: He is.
12: Why was he nervous with us, though?
11: No, I don't think he was. I think he is one cool dude.
12: I just like, yeah. You know what I like about him? And I just kept trying to point out.
11: He is what he is.
12: He's exactly. Yeah. He doesn't pretend to be anything else. And his music speaks volumes. I know we took a long time talking to him. But come on, man. He had a number one single.
11: Yeah.
12: It was number one on the Hot 100 chart, which is all genres.
11: And he goes about it non-conventionally.
12: Which is cool. I like it.
11: A lot of music this weekend. Oliver Anthony at Bowen Field, then the Shag Society at the old number 3 Tavern.
12: They're coming in tomorrow?
11: Yeah, they're going to stop by and tell us about
12: it. Hey, we're also going to be speaking with Donna from Wayfair Appalachia tomorrow. She's going to have a Grammy Award-winning jazz guitarist playing at her place this Thursday night.
11: And I think our own Matt Deal played there.
12: Stanley Jordan, by the way, is the name of the
11: Stanley
12: guy.
11: Stanley Jordan.
12: We'll be talking to her tomorrow about 9:30.
11: Sounds great. And then the fifth Sunday Sing at Fincastle Presbyterian.
12: When's that start?
11: 6:30. And it's
12: in the evening? Oh, so you're going to have regular day service.
11: Yes.
12: And then you'll have the Sing at 6:30. Is there a dinner or anything?
11: No, I think maybe a little refreshments afterwards. And then,
12: are you going?
11: Oh, yeah.
12: Okay, I just want to make sure you're going to be there.
11: Sure.
12: And you're going to sing?
11: With the congregation. Not a solo.
12: Hey, he offered to let you sing the national anthem this weekend.
11: I know. I should have took him up on that.
12: I'd have gone with you. I'd have went,
11: and the rocket's red glare. It was on this day in 1875, 151 years ago, that Matthew Webb became the first person to swim across the English Channel.
12: Now I rode underneath it in a train in the Channel.
11: In the Channel. That's an experience.
12: That was cool, actually.
11: Also on this day, Voyager 1 became the first human-made object to enter interstellar space. And speaking of space, it was on this day, August, whatever, Neil Armstrong died in 2000, and so did John McCain. See you tomorrow. Bye-bye.

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1: Watch for some patchy fog early, but sunny skies through the day today and warm. Highs up to the low 80s by afternoon. That wind out of the south, but that's going to be very light. Mostly clear overnight. Watch for patchy fog again after midnight. Morning lows down into the mid-60s by daybreak. I'm meteorologist Jared Cirillo from the Cole Chevy Body Shop Weather Center.
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6: Following a knee injury, Adriana Kekic had to go through all the normal testing to be cleared for surgery. There were MRIs, blood work, and a couple additional standard tests that she had passed with flying colors. And since Kekic's results were within the normal ranges, she didn't think to mention the subtle symptoms she'd been experiencing, symptoms that would have signified a hidden and dangerous issue.
7: Knowing what I know now, I can see how clear those symptoms were. So here were my major symptoms: tiredness, excessive tiredness that progressed over time. So it started a little bit in the beginning and I thought, oh, it's an injured knee. So of course I'm tired because I was kind of walking around on with support. But then leading to the event, I was just excessively tired. No amount of sleep or rest fixed it.
6: Kekic was also experiencing shortness of breath. A couple days before the surgery, she even fainted because of it. And the last factor was that Kekic was perimenopausal. While it's not necessarily a symptom, it is crucial information that would have revealed the bigger picture of her health. One change that her body had already begun was a decline in metabolic flexibility.
7: Typically in that stage, when your hormones go up and down, you're starting to lose the estrogen, which has that protective cardiometabolic power. All of this was happening in a background with a lot of inflammation, lack of sleep. I was running on 2 to 3 hours of sleep at the most every night for years because I also had my 4-year-old at home and I was working full time. So I just thought it's life.
6: But because none of these factors were recognized as symptoms, Kekic wasn't properly tested, and the standard tests that were used to clear Kekic for surgery weren't showing the threat that was lurking below the surface. No one realized the pressure her body was under until, the day before her surgery, life-threatening blood clots blocked blood flow to both of her lungs.
7: I had something called saddle pulmonary embolism. This is also known as a silent killer because oftentimes you have no major symptoms other than being tired, perhaps. And that's exactly what was happening with me. What saddle pulmonary embolism is simply a clot or, like in my case, just a bunch of blood clots that lodged in my lungs that generated

0: Graduated in my case from a knee injury, and over a month time period from my injured knee up until a day before my scheduled surgery, when I passed out at home and ended up actually in ICU, those blood clots generated in my knee from the injury and just traveled slowly over time, lodging in my lungs.
1: It could have been caught early, but since the standard tests didn't account for these symptoms, Kekich's life was put in danger. It became the catalyst for her transition within medicine. As a pharmacist, she helped build the early pharmacogenomics programs at Mayo Clinic. Today, Kekich is the founder and CEO of Futurome, a precision health company focused on longevity. One key component she mentioned earlier that's fundamental to healthy aging is our metabolic health.
0: Metabolic health is one of the major pillars of our health span, which is number of years that we live healthy, and as a product of that, our lifespan, which is number of years that we live.
1: The tricky thing is it can be difficult to diagnose poor metabolic health and other similar conditions through standard testing. The recommended blood tests will most likely show that all of your levels are within the normal range, but Kekich says that doesn't always mean you're in the healthy range.
0: Normal range does not mean optimal range, and normal for you may actually be a little different numbering scale for me. Men and women, of course, are different. We go through different stages and seasons of life. All of this really needs to be, I feel like, almost shifted a little bit in terms of how we approach this. So normal doesn't mean the optimal. That's the first thing. The second thing is we're still relying, despite, technology and advances in lab technologies and so on being here, we're still relying on what our insurance companies are going to pay for, which is a very, for the most part, very standard testing. So we're getting anywhere between maybe 30 to perhaps, in the best case scenario, 100, maybe 250 biomarkers.
1: Which means that there's most likely a factor that's being overlooked. Part of this oversight also stems from the fact that most standard tests only look at one layer of our health. Instead, Kekich has been focused on an approach called multiomics, which combines data from all the different molecular levels of our health.
0: Your health is kind of like an onion. And we have now lab testing that can take us, into and peeling the layers of that onion. So at the core of your onion as a health is going to be your genome. So what your genes, meaning what you inherited from your parents and your ancestors, those mutations and variations that we all inherit can also inform our health, disease predisposition, and even how long we live. So we don't look necessarily in terms of standard practice and testing. We don't even look at some of the major genes that have to do with methylation, ability to process medications, which is called pharmacogenomics. That was my area of practice at Mayo for many, many years. We also don't look at something that's called epigenome, which is what sits on top of your genes, are these little switches that can turn those genes on and off.
1: While your genes are inherited from your parents, these little switches are influenced by your environment and behaviors. The next layer is called the proteome.
0: Just because you have a certain gene variation doesn't mean that your gene is going to express proteins. Genes encode for proteins. They give instructions to make proteins. So at different stages in life, you can have different expression of these proteins, even though your genes have not changed. You got what you got.
1: If our genetics are the blueprint, the proteome is responsible for carrying out the plans. Proteins are responsible for most of the work done in cells, and they're always changing depending on internal and external influences like aging and health. And then the layer beyond that is called the metabolome.
0: Metabolome are these beautiful molecules that essentially communicate what your cells do. Can they metabolize things properly? Maybe you have mitochondrial deficiency or disorder or dysfunction. There is also that layer that's called mitochondrial testing. And there is environmentome and digitome and all of these other things that constitute the system biology approach to health with now labs and data and testing and so on that's available. Yet we're going to have to probably wait another 10 to 17 years for this sort of approach to make it as a standard practice in your either conventional or functional medicine or however, where when you walk in, you're going to have this whole scan of these things that I mentioned. Then you will be able to say what's happening.

0: happening at the cellular level, hopefully early on, before you end up with some label, before your symptoms become so apparent that now they're really being caught by the standard testing.
1: Kekich believes that the future of medicine is being able to catch anything at the cellular level long before symptoms ever show up. Her company is already working towards assessing all of these layers, starting with their core testing.
0: We're going to do very deep, kind of like a functional, if you will, testing where we assess at least 200 to 500 biomarkers related especially to cardiometabolic health. So, of course, this is going to include what I'm seeing a lot more now, like ApoB, apolipoprotein B, or LP little a, lipoprotein little a, MPO, inflammatory biomarkers galore, you know. So that, along with metabolomics testing, the microbiome testing, and perhaps other things that would be maybe sex or age or lifestyle dependent. We work very closely with individuals to understand their lifestyle because you can, I mean, you can do all of this testing and, you know, design the best protocol, if you will, and even an intervention. But if we're not understanding, you know, your life. So I am a huge believer of lifestyle medicine kind of approach. And that's what we do essentially.
1: The six pillars of lifestyle medicine are nutrition, physical activity, sleep, stress management, social connection, and avoidance of risky substances. Kekich's patients go through this testing twice a year, with additional ones being run if needed.
0: Once we do that, we will actually personalize, formulate, and personalize your pharmaceuticals. So typically, it would be very specific supplements that your cellular health may need. And I'm very much a minimalist in that approach. Usually, people will come and see us with, you know, dozens and dozens of supplements. And they're always surprised when I say, okay, let's see what we can cross off of this list first before we do anything else. And of course, personalize medication interventions if needed.
1: The goal is to understand each patient's patterns in order to personalize a treatment plan to best manage their health without relying on supplements or medication for the rest of their lives. Kekich says this idea of multiomics and getting a clear picture of how all the systems in your body work together has allowed medicine to break past previous barriers. But like she mentioned earlier, there are still hurdles to overcome before this approach becomes standard practice. Just like with genomics, the technology is extremely expensive and time-consuming. We also don't yet have clear guidelines around which tests to order and how to correctly analyze the results. Thankfully, Kekich says AI is able to solve a lot of the workflow issues that have been holding the field back.
0: We assess, for example, thousands of biomarkers. It's impossible to sift through those for every, you know, client of ours and say, this is what's happening for you at the cellular level. So we obviously engage, and many of us in this space are engaging technologies like AI-empowered biodigital twin, where we can put all of this data and create kind of a computer version of you to see what's happening at the cellular level. And number two, what sort of personalized, precise, and targeted interventions, including lifestyle, not just medications and pharmaceuticals, can we do and use to first course correct whatever you might be on, optimize you once we have course corrected, and then put you on this path to living long and healthy, which is essentially what longevity is and what we all want, not just living long, but really living long and healthy.
1: You can find more information about Adriana Kekich and all of our guests on our website, radiohealthjournal.org. Our executive producer is Amira Zaveri. I'm Kristen Farah.
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1: How many times have you left a doctor's appointment wishing you took notes? And if you did write anything down, there's a good chance you needed to do some extra research to make sense of the medical jargon. Dr. Arpan Parikh says this information asymmetry is one of the more universal obstacles for patients.
2: By definition, the conversation an American has with their healthcare professional is probably the most complicated conversation they ever have in their life on any given day. And the healthcare professional is thankfully very smart and intelligent and very technical. And the average American doesn't have that level of technical knowledge of healthcare. So right off the bat, when we rely on the patient to be the sole source of memory of what happened during a healthcare appointment and then report it back to their loved ones who are trying to help them, like, there's immediate loss.
1: Parikh is a double board certified psychiatrist as well as the CEO and co-founder of Kin Health. It's a new tool he believes will close this information gap. Research has shown that patients forget between 40 and 80% of their conversation with a doctor as soon as they leave the clinic. Not only does this create extra work and stress for the patient, but Parikh reveals what that burden feels like on the physician's side.
2: It's unbelievably frustrating. And it's not frustration at the patient, it's frustration at the system that after spending all this time and effort and energy with a patient trying to explain and support them, they walk out of my office and they forget 50 to 80% of it.
1: And an extra layer of frustration occurs when the patient calls back needing a reminder of information they forgot.
2: Now I'm calling them on my way home from work or while I'm sitting on my couch with my kid, re-explaining the same thing I explained. So is this like double hit of if there was just some way for my patients to remember what I said, I will feel so much more fulfilled as a physician or as a healthcare professional. And it will also like directly reduce a very real burden I feel in my practice. And we know from the data, the average medical practice in this country gets around 10 inbound phone calls and messages per provider per day, just from patients who forgot what the doctor said.
1: The real tipping point for Parikh was when his mother-in-law got diagnosed with breast cancer. Stepping into a caregiving role opened his eyes to just how broken this system had become.
2: Even though my wife and I and our families are relatively well-resourced and smart, and we literally have a dozen physicians in the immediate family, it was still nearly impossible for us to navigate her mom to a successful outcome. We did in the end, but I know all the cheat codes. So if we barely pulled it off, then what had been bothering me is the average American is screwed before the game even starts in navigating a complex chronic healthcare journey.
1: This experience 4 years ago laid the foundation for a tool that would give patients more power and control within healthcare.
2: I had the light bulb moment of 2/3 to 3/4 of physicians in this country are now using ambient scribes to help them be more efficient and capture better clinical documentation at the point of care. Why isn't there a similar tool that every patient can have on the incredible smartphones we all have in our pockets?
1: Which is exactly what Kin is. Parikh and his brother created this free app that keeps track of all your health appointments simply by the user pressing record.
2: It listens alongside with you to the doctor's appointment, the conversation you have with your healthcare professional. And you press stop when you're done at the appointment. And within 60 to 90 seconds, sometimes 2 minutes, Kin summarizes in simple, easy to understand language what the healthcare professional just said. And it also generates a list of what are the things I need to do as a patient when I walk out of here.
1: Ensuring that the patients not only have all the information from their appointment, but also an understanding of the next steps they need to take. Kin also allows users to easily share their information with anyone in their care circle.
2: So with one press of a button, I can then share the summaries and the action items with whoever I want to. The really important part about Kin is it's always patient owned, right? So this is for the first time a set of data that the patient is in full control of on their device. It's completely private, completely secure. The patient remains in control. They decide who to share it with and they decide when they want to delete it.
1: And this is just the beginning of what the Kin team hopes to accomplish. Parikh says they're about to add a component that helps users take action and make real progress

0: beeping. As soon as Kin hears, primary care doctor referred to a cardiologist for hypertension, with your permission, we will go find you a cardiologist who's in network with your insurance, because you, Kin, will have your insurance information, who is close to your home because you will have given Kin your address, who is accepting new patients, which we know is really challenging sometimes to find a healthcare professional who's actually accepting new patients, and who has an appointment that matches your work calendar because you've given Kin access to read your calendar.
1: So before you make it out of the building, Kin has already notified you with three highly rated cardiologists in the area. All you have to do is choose which one Kin should make the appointment with.
0: We just took like 3 to 5 hours of manual work and a lot of stress and headache and converted into a single press of a button for you, which is a magical moment. It's also an incredible healthcare moment because we know the average patient doesn't go and do all those things.
1: Which can deteriorate a person's health even more. And once you start using Kin, a big benefit is having all of your health information readily available. Parikh says the ultimate vision is being able to see how all aspects of your health have evolved over time, giving users a full picture that's often hard to do with the current medical record systems.
0: We experience healthcare not as single conditions that happen in single points in time. Like, they're all interconnected, interrelated, and messy. And we want to give our users the ability to actually engage and interact with that in a way that makes sense, which has literally never been possible until today.
1: This experience includes all appointments we have about our health. Many of us only access medical records from traditional doctors, but Kin allows you to keep information from all different aspects of healthcare in one place.
0: We engage with our health and wellness with so many other types of healthcare professionals and allied health professionals, like speech therapists and occupational therapists and physical therapists and dietitians and nutritionists and personal trainers and physical therapists and psychotherapists. And what's beautiful about Kin is like it works incredibly across all those settings with your dentist, with your optometrist. And like those are places where real healthcare happens, but that data is never ever making it into any sort of healthcare data set. So we're really, really excited by our ability to help our users, again, stitch together all of these data points that come from all the various types of folks they engage with related to their health on a regular basis, and in a way that's been ignored by, the traditional ecosystem.
1: You can find more information about Kin, Dr. Arpan Parikh, and all of our guests on our website, radiohealthjournal.org. Our writer-producer is Kristen Farah. Our production manager is Jason Dickey. I'm Greg Johnson.
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1: Medical notes this week. The shingles vaccine may lower your risk of dementia. A study published in Annals of Internal Medicine found that older adults who received at least one dose of the shingles vaccine had a 24% lower risk of being diagnosed with dementia compared to their non-vaccinated peers. While clinical trials are still needed to confirm these results, observations suggest that routine shingles vaccination could serve as an accessible, dual-purpose intervention to support physical and cognitive health in aging populations. How vitamin D can help fight diabetes. Research published in JAMA Network Open discovered that participants carrying specific genetic variations experienced a 19% reduction in diabetes risk compared to a placebo group. The findings suggest that an inexpensive single genetic test could eventually allow clinicians to personalize preventative strategies for the millions of Americans living with prediabetes. And finally, does it really take 21 days to form a habit? Researchers have discovered that in mouse models, the shift from mindful behavior to an automatic habit occurs suddenly, just like flipping a switch. Because this internal controller can also actively shift habitual actions back into goal-directed choices, the findings offer promising new hope for reversing long-held bad habits. The study is published in Nature Communications. And that's Medical Notes this week. I'm Mayan Vosta-Betancourt.
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11: Good morning and welcome to The Flatline. I'm your host, Rick Hughes, and for the next few minutes, please stay with me. It'll only be a few minutes, about 30 minutes of motivation, inspiration, education, and as always, no manipulation, because we don't try to con people. We're not soliciting money. We're not trying to sell you anything. We just want to give you something. That gift is the Word of God that will help you verify and identify His plan for your life if you're interested. If you're not, I'm sure you're not going to stick around very long. But if you do stick around, if you'll give me one shot, I think I can give you some information that you will enjoy and that will encourage you and challenge you in your life ahead. So good morning, and thank you for taking a few moments to join me here on the FLOT, F-L-O-T, Flotline. If this is your first time hearing our show, you may be curious about who we are and what it is we do in our show and what is a Flotline. Well, the term FLOT, F-L-O-T, stands for Forward Line of Troops. So I'm using a military analogy to introduce a spiritual asset that God desires for all Christians to learn and deploy in their life. I said Christians. Yes, this is something that Christians can

use. The forward line of troops consists of 10 biblical problem-solving devices found in the scriptures and first taught to me by my own pastor. So these 10 problem-solving devices are simply a way of describing biblical principles that are taught clearly in the scriptures. If you learn them, if you use them, then you will be able to live in the devil's world without having any stress-related sins, such as worry and fear and bitterness and anger and self-pity. So please understand one thing. I'm not a pastor. I'm not trying to build a church, but rather I am what the Bible calls an evangelist. As an evangelist, I seek to introduce people to the Lord Jesus Christ and eventually point those individuals to a well-qualified pastor where they can grow to spiritual maturity. But as a student of Scripture, I'm able to identify trends of history that affect our daily lives. You and I both know we live in a very unique time in history. As Americans, we enjoy freedoms and advantages that many people will never have. These blessings have been provided by God and sustained and protected by our precious military forces. Also, as Christians, we live in a unique time called the Church Age. Church Age, the age of the church. The church, or the body of Christ, is made up of those who have accepted the Lord Jesus Christ as their Savior. Our guidebook is the Bible. So if you study it, if you apply what it says you should do, then you will find happiness that the lost world will never find and never experience. In the last two shows that I taught on this radio program, it had to do with cultural erosion. That's what's being currently manifested in our nation, cultural erosion. And if it's left untreated, we will continue to degenerate until we become unrecognizable and subject to destruction. So before I move ahead with the antidote to the degeneracy that we face today, let me go back and remind you of the personality disorders that contribute to the weakening and the destruction of the nation. The Apostle Paul identified them to Timothy, his beloved protege, and the pastor of the early church in Ephesus. Paul wrote in 2 Timothy 3, 1-5, these words. He said, "This know also, that in the last days perilous times shall come." Now listen to the personalities here that are destructive. Men will be lovers of their own selves, covetous, boasters, proud, blasphemers, disobedient to parents, unthankful, unholy, without natural affection, truth breakers, false accusers, incontinent, fierce, despisers of those that are good, traitors, heady, high-minded, lovers of pleasure more than lovers of God, having a form of godliness but denying the power thereof, from such people turn away. I spent two radio shows teaching what these attitudes represented and how together they are manifested in the fall of a great nation such as our nation. But I want you to rest assured there's an alternative lifestyle available to those who know the Lord Jesus Christ. And this particular lifestyle is found in Galatians 5, 22 and 23. It says these words, "But the fruit of the Spirit," that's the key to it, the fruit of the Spirit, "is love, joy, peace, forbearance, kindness, goodness, faithfulness, gentleness, self-control. Against these things there is no law." So notice it says the fruit of the Spirit. Here is your first advantage over what the world offers. You and I were given the Holy Spirit the moment we accepted the Lord Jesus Christ as our Savior. We're told that in Ephesians 1:13. "In Him you also trusted, after you heard the word of truth, the gospel of your salvation, and in whom also, having believed, you were sealed with the Holy Spirit of promise, who is the guarantee, this is God's guarantee, of our inheritance until the redemption of the purchased possession, to the praise of His glory." So when you accept the Lord Jesus Christ as your Savior, the Holy Spirit indwells you. He lives in you. He seals you, much like the old days of sealing jelly and with paraffin wax on top of it. And then you have to break the wax to get down to the jelly. That's old-timey stuff, but I remember those days.
So sometimes when you break

seal, you can hear the can pop or, you know, like that. So we're sealed by the Holy Spirit until God comes to get us, until he redeems the purchased possession, and we are the purchased possession. So as a member of God's royal family, you and I have been indwelled and sealed with the Holy Spirit. And this is our guarantee that we will not be forgotten, never be set aside. But beside the indwelling of the Holy Spirit, there's another thing called the filling of the Holy Spirit. In Ephesians 5:18, the Bible says, "Don't be drunk with wine, which is dissipation, but be filled with the Spirit." When you understand how this occurs, you're on your way to experiencing the fruit of the Spirit. Because the fruit of the Spirit is manifested through the filling of the Spirit, not the sealing, but the filling. So we're told in the Scriptures that we are not to grieve the Holy Spirit, and we're told in the Scriptures we're not to quench the Holy Spirit. Ephesians 4:30 says, "And do not grieve the Holy Spirit of God, by whom you were sealed for the day of redemption." And then in 1 Thessalonians 5:19, another mandate, "Don't quench the Spirit." So the question to be asked is, what causes the Holy Spirit to be quenched or shut off and grieved or saddened? The answer is personal sin. When we sin, it can be done in one of three ways, and what you say, what you think, or what you do is one of those three ways. You sin by what you say, you sin by what you think, and you sin by what you do. So what needs to be explained is why you do these things, even though you are a child of God. In Galatians 5:1, we are mandated these words, "Stand fast, therefore, in the liberty by which Christ made you free, and do not be entangled again with the yoke of bondage." Now the Lord Jesus Christ said in Matthew 11:29, we're to take his yoke and learn from him. But there's another yoke here. It's called the yoke of bondage, and that's the yoke of the sin nature, if you let it control your life. Listen to Galatians 5:17. When you let the sin nature control your life, for the flesh lusts against the Spirit, that's the word wars. And the Spirit wars against the flesh. They are contrary one to the other, so that you don't do the things you'd like to do. So even though you and I have accepted Christ as our Savior, we still possess a sinful nature. And that booker wants to control our thoughts and our actions. And it's our choice. We have the freedom to choose. But as long as we surrender control to our sinful nature, then we will never, ever be able to tap into what we call the fruit of the Spirit. Problem-solving device number one on the plot line of your soul. Remember, there are 10 unique problem-solving devices that make up the plot line in your soul. By the way, we have a book on that called Christian Problem Solving, and we will be more than happy to send it to you absolutely free if you contact us through our website or give us a call at 800-831-0718. And if you do call, be sure you pronounce your address and name very slowly and distinctly so we can write it down and get it to you. Sometimes people talk too fast and I can't understand it. But this is taught, rebound, is taught in the Bible in 1 John 1:9. That passage says, "If we confess our sins, he is faithful and just to forgive us our sins and to cleanse us from all unrighteousness." Notice the word "if." It's a third-class condition. It means maybe you will and maybe you won't. If we do what? If we confess our sins. And that word "confess" simply means to name or agree with. If you do that, God is what? He's faithful. He'll do this every time. Faithful, he's just to forgive you and cleanse you from all the unrighteousness. So whenever we commit a personal sin, we must rebound quickly if we wish to remain under the power of the Holy Spirit, which is where we experience this fruit of the Spirit or this unique lifestyle that can change what's going on in this nation. So let's go back to the fruit of the Spirit found in Galatians 5:22. But the fruit of the Spirit is love, joy, peace, long-suffering, kindness, goodness, faithfulness, gentleness, self-control.
Against such there is

is no law. When you spend maximum amount of time under the filling of the Holy Spirit, and you add to that a working knowledge of the Scriptures, then you have the powerful advantage that God provides for you. The Bible clearly says we are to study and apply God's Word every day to our life. In 2 Timothy 2:15, the Bible says, "Study to show yourself approved unto God, a workman that needeth not to be ashamed, rightly dividing the word of truth." Well, how would you be unashamed? Well, you can do a right thing in the wrong way. If you don't study to show yourself approved unto God, you wind up trying to please God in your own human energy and human effort, and that's no good. God doesn't glorify God. You're going to be ashamed at the judgment seat of Christ when all those good deeds are burned up. You've got to be able to rightly divide the word of truth, and that's why we have to have a well-qualified pastor to teach it to us. It's not a self-help book. The Bible is great. I'm glad you're reading the Bible. I'm glad you read it through like you said you do, but you've got to have a pastor that understands the original languages and can teach you the word of God as it's taught in the Bible. So this daily Bible study provides you and I with problem-solving devices. Problem-solving device number 3, and number 4, and number 5 on the plot line of our soul. Those problem-solving devices are known as faith rest drill, grace orientation, and doctrinal orientation, 3, 4, and 5. These biblical principles give you the insight into the fruit of the Spirit. And the first fruit that the Bible talks about is love. Isn't that interesting? Love. The Scriptures tell us that God is love. In 1 John 4:7, "Beloved, let us love one another, for love is of God. And everyone that loveth is born of God and knoweth God." And there are a lot of different words for love in the Bible. Agapao, phileo, erao are 3 of them. Erao is where we get the word erotic. Phileo is where we get the word Philadelphia. Agapao is where we get the word agape. And so we are told that what? We are told that God is love. And that love is the fruit of the Spirit. Let us love one another, 1 John 4:7 says. Now, for love is of God, and everyone that loveth is born of God and knoweth God. Now, this doesn't mean you run up and hug people on the neck and say, "I love you, dear brother, I love you." Listen, there are sometimes that the people that you and I are associated with, and I'm talking about Christians, can be not very lovable. They can be judgmental. They can be critical. They can gossip. They can slander. They can malign, and they're Christians, but we've got to love them. This is the unique thing about those problem-solving devices, because the love of God can be used that way. Everyone who what? Everyone that loveth is born of God and knoweth God. Well, the Bible says, if you love me, you'll keep my mandates, and my mandates are not hard. So we have personal love for God. That's your motivational virtue to do the right thing in the right way. If you love God, and if you ask somebody, "Do you love God?" they'll say, "Yes, I love God." And then if you ask him to explain God, "Tell me what God's like," they don't really know. They just picture this image of some man sitting on the throne somewhere. And God very clearly says he wants us to understand his justice and his righteousness. And so you have to come to understand God before you really can love God. How can you love someone you don't even know? And so if we love him, and that's personal love for God, then we can also love other people as well. And that's impersonal love for those other people that we might not know too good. Impersonal love is based on your personality, not theirs. Impersonal love is you loving them based on who you are, not based on what they are. Because it's very easy to get angry and retaliate against somebody. But when you have impersonal love, it's one of the unique problem-solving devices on the flat line of your soul. Personal love for God and impersonal love for others are both tremendous problem-solving devices. Personal love for God motivates you to obey him.
And impersonal love for others motivates you to not get vindictive.

and retaliate when you're mistreated. So wonderful problem-solving device number 7, problem-solving device number 8, personal love for God and personal love for others. Again, you need to get the book on those 10 unique problem-solving devices so you can read them and understand them. Now, if you understand these biblical doctrines, being understand them and apply them, you are stabilizing the culture in this nation instead of contributing to the erosion of it. As you grow to spiritual maturity, which is what the plan is, then you will become a solid anchor called a pivot, P-I-V-O-T, the pivot. What in the world is the pivot? Well, we look at that as a core group of believers that manifest God's blessing to their culture. A core group of believers that manifest God's blessing to their culture. Remember Matthew 22:14 says, many are called, but few are chosen. And so, which one are you? Are you the person that we're looking for on this radio show? Are you the person that's hungry to grow in the grace and knowledge of our Lord and Savior Jesus Christ? I know a lot of Christians, but not all of them are hungry. A lot of them have distractions in their lives from children and relationships and hobbies and work and whatever. But there's not a whole lot of people that put priority number one in their life of studying, learning, and applying the Word of God to their soul. That's what I want you to be. I have talked to thousands and thousands of people in my lifetime, and I can almost count on a couple of hands those that are really hungry to grow, really willing to pay the price to study, to show itself approved unto God, a workman that needeth not to be ashamed, but rightly dividing the word of truth. So, what do we have here? Love is a unique problem-solving device, and it is a fruit of the Spirit. So if you're not filled with the Spirit, then you can't use this problem-solving device, because it's the fruit of the Spirit. And again, sin quenches the Spirit, and sin grieves the Spirit, so if you have unconfessed sin in your life, it's not going to work. In order for these things to be manifested, you have to be in fellowship with God, which means you have to rebound when you know you've sinned. Don't put it off. Don't wait till tonight when you go to bed. If you know you sinned at 8 o'clock in the morning, confess that sin at 8:02 in the morning as quickly as you can. Now, when you begin to grow spiritually from studying and applying the Word of God, you get some joy. That's another fruit of the Spirit. But the fruit of the Spirit is love, joy, peace, long-suffering, kindness, goodness, faithfulness, etc. You begin to get some joy. Paul wrote in Philippians 4:4, rejoice in the Lord always. And again, I say, rejoice. It's a wonderful problem-solving device. Number 9, sharing the happiness of God. It's actually possible for you to maintain a wonderful source of happiness through spiritual growth. That means you're not discouraged. You don't go into self-pity. You don't go into depression. You don't get captured by loneliness. You're happy. You rejoice. You count it all joy for the Lord's sake. So love and joy are two fruits of the Spirit. If the average American had both of these, we'd have a much better country. And then we have the spiritual growth the believer begins to mature and experience if he grows. If you study the Word of God, if you learn it, if you apply it into your life, you begin to have another fruit of the Spirit called peace. Peace. Everybody wants peace. Isaiah 26:3. Thou wilt keep him in perfect peace, whose mind is stayed on thee, because he trusteth in thee. There's a wonderful problem-solving device right there. If you don't want to have antagonism, if you don't want to have experienced revenge motivation and jealousy, then if you will concentrate on the Word of God and on the person of God and trust in him, he will give you peace. This is the ministry of the Holy Spirit that does this. Galatians 5:22, again, the third time I've told you this. The fruit of the Spirit is love, joy, peace. Would you like to have peace in your life?

like to have less turmoil, then how do you get it? Isaiah 26, verse 3, you will keep him in perfect peace, whose mind is stayed on thee. If your mind is focusing on conflict, if your mind is focusing on some individual that doesn't like you, if your mind is focusing on some individual that double-crossed you, or something that happened that caused you a problem, then you're not thinking about God. You're thinking about the situation, and you wind up reacting instead of responding. You react with your emotions, and you get angry, you get mad. That's not peace. The only way you'll ever have peace is to concentrate on the person of God the Father, God the Son, and God the Holy Spirit. According to Galatians 5:22, there is another personality trait of the Holy Spirit, a trait that the Spirit-controlled individual is going to have. It's called long-suffering. But the fruit of the Spirit is love, joy, peace, long-suffering. Let's find out what that means. The actual Greek word for long-suffering is a word called makrothumia. It actually means very patient. It's a compound noun from makros, meaning long, and thymos, meaning soul. The soul was considered the seat of passion, such as anger. The person who is long-suffering is slow to get angry. This means that he or she can control their sin nature when it wants to lash out in emotional anger. So if you have a problem with anger, this is your solution. Stay filled with the Holy Spirit. Don't let mental attitude sins get you out of fellowship, and let your sin nature take over, or you'll be reacting instead of responding. And another one of the fruits of the Spirit is long-suffering, and what comes next, patience. Patience. It's one of God's traits. 2 Peter 3, verse 9, God is very patient, and he's not willing that anyone should perish. Another verse that shows that is Romans 9:22. What if God, willing to show his wrath and to make his power known, endured with much patience the vessels of wrath fitted for destruction? God has a lot of patience. He's been very patient with you, and he's very patient with me. So I'm going to ask you this question straight up. Has God been patient with you? Has he extended his mercy to you, and you, on the other hand, ignored his hand of forgiveness? Did you? He's called your name several times, and you don't respond to it. His patience is long-suffering. He loves you. He's not going to turn his back on you. Until your dying breath, he waits on you to believe in the Lord Jesus Christ. Another word for patience is used in the Scripture, and that word is pronounced hupomone. And that particular word relates to circumstances you endure in your Christian life. What is hupomone? What's that? Well, that's the result of your faith. It's your ability to trust God without wavering or doubting him under extreme adversity in your life. So faith trusts God, and patience gives you the ability to relax. Isn't that a wonderful way to live? To have trust in God and relax, not to worry. Rest in the Lord and wait patiently for him, Psalm 37:7. Do not worry because of him who prospers in his way, because of the man who carries out the wicked schemes. You just rest in the Lord and wait patiently for the Lord to handle it. In James 1:4, let patience have her perfect work, that she may be perfect, entire, wanting nothing. The next trait of the mature spiritual life is kindness or gentleness. And that refers to a trait of goodness or kindness in relation to others, like benevolence. This is the mature believer who is very kind to those who are his acquaintances, and he helps when needed, and he never discourages and never manipulates people. And then we have the word goodness, Matthew 19:7. It's not morality. Morality is a great lifestyle, but that's not the Christian life. The Christian life is spirituality. Goodness, patience, faithfulness, gentleness, goodness, meekness, self-control. All of these things. I wish I had enough time to go into every one of them for you, but they're there. Read them for yourself. Faithfulness, you can depend on God to always be there. Meekness,
genuine humility, self-control, keeping your sin nature

0: 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This is what God desires for you. This is the way we stabilize the nation, people that have these sorts of attitude, not the other kind that erode the nation. I hope you're listening. 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I'm an evangelist, but I can give you information that'll help you if you want to learn it. Until next week, this is your host, Rick Hughes, saying thank you for listening to The Flawed.
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1: Liftoff. I'm Roxanne Evans, Fox News. NASA launched its newest $4 billion space observatory from the Kennedy Space Center today. Fox's Madison Scarbino reports.
2: The Nancy Grace Roman Telescope is as big as a tour bus. It's as heavy as a T-Rex, according to NASA officials. It's kind of like a giant digital camera, and experts are saying it's the next big thing in space discovery. During its five-year mission, the Roman is set to work as a discovery machine, which could answer tons of questions we have about the mysteries of space. NASA officials say the telescope will help bring humanity closer to finding out some things like, what is the universe made of? How does it work? Are we alone? Former NASA astronaut Butch Wilmore tells Fox the Nancy Grace Roman is leaps and bounds beyond our current space capabilities, which he says are already substantial.
1: And the launch comes after NASA canceled plans to save its Swift space telescope, which will burn up in the atmosphere later this year. Meanwhile, NASA still using both the Hubble Space Telescope and the James Webb Space Telescope. A shooting at a rave in northern Switzerland kills one woman and injures five others. Fox's Marianne Rafferty with more.
3: The manhunt is underway in northern Switzerland for an early morning mass shooting. It happened at a horse track during a rave. Police say at least one person was killed and five others were hurt. Some of the injuries are considered to be serious. Right now, it isn't clear how many suspects police are looking for or what led to the shooting.
1: Local police say the 22-year-old woman died at the scene. Four men and one woman between 24 and 27 years old were taken to the hospital. All of the victims, residents of Switzerland. 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
2: Icelanders rejected restarting European Union membership talks. President Trump's push to control neighboring Greenland loomed over that vote, adding a new security dimension to a debate that has divided the NATO ally for years. The vote comes amid concerns over fishing rights, national sovereignty and security, including those tensions surrounding Greenland. The vote was not a vote on joining the EU itself, but whether to reopen negotiations toward a possible membership. A Democratic Michigan lawmaker is introducing legislation to keep Lake Ontario, Lake Ontario. Fox's Deborah Valentine.
3: President Trump signed an executive order renaming Lake Ontario, Lake America. It comes amid an escalating trade war with Canada. Lake is named by the indigenous peoples of the region using an Iroquoian word meaning beautiful lake, great lake, or lake of shining waters. It's not named after the Ontario province of Canada. Michigan Representative Debbie Dingell announced on social media that she's introducing legislation to keep the name Lake Ontario. Dingell says the Great Lakes are a shared treasure that both Americans and Canadians have worked together to protect. She further called the president's executive order idiotic. Deborah Valentine, Fox News.
2: A Pabst Blue Ribbon truck carrying 40,000 pounds of beer is missing in California. KTTV Fox 11 LA's Christine Devine.
4: Beer heist, mystery, brewing in Southern California. A semi-truck hauling 50,000 cans of Pabst Blue Ribbon vanished on its way from Montclair to San Diego earlier this month. Pabst addressing the thieves on social media, urging them to return the beer truck. They say no questions asked and do it within 18 days. The company's also offering a reward for tips to crack the case. Pabst says this is not a publicity stunt, writing, quote, "This is real, and we are deadly serious."
2: I'm Roxanne Evans. This is Fox News.
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6: Watch for some patchy fog early, but sunny skies through the day today and warm. Highs up to the low 80s by afternoon. That wind out of the south, but that's going to be very light. Mostly clear overnight. Watch for patchy fog again after midnight. Morning lows down into the mid-60s by daybreak. I'm meteorologist Jared Cirillo from the Cole Chevy Body Shop Weather Center.

Well, the weekend's upon us. Welcome. You are at home with Gary Sullivan. This hour is brought to you by Easy Breathe. The Easy Breathe ventilation system actually creates an air exchange from the lowest level in your home, and it removes the most polluted air from the structure, making the room better. Cleaner air replaces that dirty air that's settled in the base and does just a marvelous job. This is your last chance. They have a sale going on during the month of August, so you've got like a day to take advantage of it. It's $250 off, and give you a couple humidity guides to see where the humidity is in your home. And you can check out their website, too. It's letter E, letter Z, breathe.com. And give them a call, really. If you've been thinking about getting it, that'll probably be the best price of the year. So take advantage of that. All right, another weekend getting a few things done around the home, and give you a quick update. Number one is we are now up to over 360 stations, and our latest affiliate, I'd like to

0: Welcome. It's WBAL. That's out of Baltimore. And they join us from 7 to 10 a.m. every Sunday morning. So welcome. Thank you for joining our network. I hope you learn a lot. I have a couple things to say. I've been doing radio for 40 years. I've been doing this network for, I don't know, close to 30 years. And the purpose of this show is to teach, have a little fun. I've coined a couple phrases that I'd like to start everybody in the Baltimore area out with. And that is, number one, I'm all about easy. If the project can be done an easier way, we'll talk about that. I didn't say we would cut corners, just do it the easier way. You'll also hear me preach about water is your home's number one enemy, and it certainly is. Any water penetration into your home is a problem. And we need to find a source, and we need to eliminate it. I will also use the phrase, if you ignore that $10 repair, it'll become a $100 repair. And if you ignore it then, it'll become a $1,000 repair. So I will always encourage you about maintenance and about taking care of problems that you see. I'll also, and you will also hear a lot of conversations regarding decks, how to take care of them. It seems like it seems like a wood deck on the back of the house is all work and no play sometimes. So we'll try to talk about using some of the better products that last a little longer. We'll talk about mold in your home and what causes that, how to identify it, how to get rid of it. No, it's not always bleach. We'll also talk about algae and fungus outside. Toilet flushes are big. So cleaning the garage and how to seal the floor and make it safe. Healthy air. Those are all the subjects we'll cover. So welcome. Thanks for joining our network. Our phone number, if you've got a question regarding your home, is 800-823-8255. So feel free to join us and ask your questions. It's very interactive. We take calls. That's what we do. We take calls about your home. So again, I do want to thank WBAL for joining the At Home with Gary Sullivan Network. All right, let me give you that phone number one more time, folks. You can grab a line up. It's 800-823-8255. A quick reminder, too, each hour of the show is available via podcast. Wherever you get your podcast, if you have the iHeart app, just click Podcast At Home with Gary Sullivan. Danny's got the dates and the hours listed. And I didn't ask Danny, but we had a local guest yesterday that we did a podcast with.
1: Yes, sir.
0: But it's a national company. And it's Culligan Water Softeners and Water Systems, really. And
1: yes,
0: we'll put that up, or Danny's got it up, as a
1: podcast. Yeah, it's already there, available. Okay.
0: So we talked about just a couple of weeks ago about hard water. If you want to know what's out there, kind of get a comfortable feel for it, even though that is a local Culligan dealer, there's a lot of good information out there about chemicals that are in waters. PFAS, which is, I think, what do they call them? The chemicals that never go away. They're lifelong. How to get rid of those. How to soften water. So a lot of really good information there. If you get a chance, take a listen to that. I think you'll pick up some information. That is what the show's all about, is giving us some information or try to find, a way to get that fixed and what's causing the problem. Go to the source. We talk about that a lot. So again, that number is 800-823-8255. And let's talk a little bit about what's going on in your home. This is a good time of year, really, to wrap up summer projects, even start some summer projects. That's okay, too. We got enough time. And sometimes we get into areas, of course, where I'm not an expert in. You can't be an expert in everything. And I'll let you know that. But at the same time, we'll try and give you some options also on what to take a look at and what, how to get that answer. All right. Let's kick things off in the Maryland area. And James, welcome to At Home with Gary Sullivan.

0: sir. I just had a sprinkler system on my lawn installed here in Ocean City, Maryland, and I was wondering what you thought would be a good time to spray in the afternoon or at night.
1: Well, you'd probably really want to do it right before dawn. And here's the reason.
0: Okay.
1: If you spray it at night, what will happen is the grass will stay wet all night. So the grass is going to be wet. The bushes might be wet for like 12 hours. And if you live where there's even some humidity and you got all this wet area, you're going to get a lot of fungus and mildew on plants and fungus on the grass. So definitely not, you know, early evening or early nighttime. That's a no-no. In the daytime, if you do it like, 3 o'clock in the afternoon, it's hot, you get a lot of evaporation. So again, I think I've got mine set, quite honestly, I think it's 4:30 or 5 in the morning. And it comes on.
0: Okay.
1: And, it goes for like an hour, I think. It's all computerized.
0: Okay. All right. Well, thank you. Thank you for answering my question. I love your show. Thank you.
1: You're quite welcome, James. Thanks for the call. Appreciate it. You're good to go then. And again, I wanted to finish my thought for people that maybe were following along. And that is, if you do it at 4 or 5 in the morning, and you run for hour and a half, and the sun comes up at 6 or whatever in the summertime, it starts drying out right away. But the water that you have sprayed on didn't evaporate. It's not going to sit on the foliage for, all night and cause fungus and other problems. So, 4, 5, 6 in the morning, that's perfect. That's perfect. All right. There are so many things. I do want to say we had a call yesterday, and they were talking about running, I think it was a sprinkler line underneath a concrete driveway. There are certainly companies that bore and do that. Not all sprinkler companies will do that underneath concrete surfaces. But if you do get to a point where you definitely want to do that, a lot of times you can just spray from one side of the driveway and it'll get the other side also, get the right nozzles. But if you do bore underneath something to get a water line over there, put down two pipes, okay? And one of them can just be a conduit in case there's ever a time where you need to run wires underneath that driveway for whatever reason. Who knows? Once they're out there, once they're boring, it's not going to cost you that much more to get that second line in there. All right, we'll take a break. Jim, you'll be up first. And Lisa, you can join us as we talk a little home improvement. You're at home with Gary Sullivan.
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5: WHIS.
0: All right, back at it we go. We are 20 minutes after the top of the hour. Talk a little home improvement. If you'd like to join us, do so. We got a spot for you. And Jim, welcome.
6: Morning again, Gary. About 2 or 3 weeks ago, you had a caller on there that said to use open cell. I was considering encapsulating my attic. Okay. I'm going to bite the bullet. And he said to use an open cell. And then I was looking at the R values. I've only got 6 inches rafters to play with, you know, to do it with. Mm-hmm. And the R value, I think, on the open cell was 26 for 6 inches, and it was almost 30 for the closed cell.

0: the past about that. And so when you do whole encapsulation, the open cell is going to be, like right now, if you were going to insulate your attic, you would use a closed cell insulation on the floor of the attic. Okay.
1: Well,
0: And
1: I was going to do the rafters.
0: yeah, well,
1: I
0: when you're right, when you're doing your total encapsulation, you're doing the rafters. Exactly. You're actually going to, in some cases, take care of the insulation that's on the floor and take it off. It's totally
1: That's what I
0: encapsulated.
1: had
0: It's
1: in
0: like,
1: mind.
0: yeah, okay. All right. So yeah, then that's awesome. Do you have a heating or cooling unit upstairs, or I was just curious
1: No,
0: what.
1: mine's downstairs. Mine's
0: Okay.
1: downstairs, and all I've got, I think it's a 20 by 20 opening in the hallway to get up in the attic.
0: Yep.
1: And am I going to have to put some kind of like a fan or ventilation return system to take and rotate that air up that would be up in the attic?
0: Yeah, usually no. The way they're doing it is they're kind of creating an envelope for the entire house. So it's kind of going back to where it was before we had very little insulation. So I just want to make sure nobody gets confused on this. I think you got the picture, Jim, and you got it well. But right now, most of our homes, we have insulation on the floor, so we minimize the cool air from getting into the attic in the summertime, and we have ventilation. We bring the air from outside and we push the real hot air out. When you encapsulate in your air conditioning your home, your attic becomes part of, we're not going to put vents up there to get air into that attic, but we're it's a conditioned space. It's air conditioned. All right, so we do the insulation on the sidewalls, on the rafters, the underside of the roof, down the sides. We just seal that up. It becomes part of a. It's like a room where they're where we close the register vents. So no, you don't need anything. It's conditioned air, but we're not pumping conditioned air into it. In other words, it'll take
1: All
0: care of
1: right, now,
0: itself.
1: on the eaves, I've got a hip roof and I've got 2 foot overhangs. Would I put more vents around there to make sure that's vented good in the wintertime?
0: No, so that's what I'm saying. That's what I'm saying. The venting system, we're clashing generations of how we treat our attics. So think about
1: Well,
0: this.
1: what
0: Go ahead.
1: he's going to spray what I'm thinking, he's going to be spraying the foam down the rafters and it's going to go down into the eaves.
0: Right.
1: And then that's going to close those eaves off. And I was kind of like, you're not going to get any outside air in them.
0: You don't
1: But
0: want
1: what I'm
0: any.
1: curious about,
0: You don't want any.
1: well, I know, but I mean,
0: Okay.
1: but you do want air up in your eaves to kind of like, you don't want to block that off to where, that becomes a closed off space, would you?
0: Well, it'll be still part of your attic area, though, will it not?
1: No, it'll be part of the roof area. I'm talking about the vents on the overhangs,
0: You're talking
1: which I
0: about the
1: know we're going.
0: soffit vents.
1: Yellow soffit vents. Now, you're going to have some type of venting in there, won't you? Because you're going to close all your joist pockets off, so that way you don't your rafter pockets off. You're going to close all them off, and you're not going to get any air into your eaves, is what I'm saying.
0: Well, I think still the answer is no, because if you have venting there, even though it's a closed off space, if you have venting there and we have no outtake there, it's not doing you any good anyway.
1: Well, like I said, I'm just thinking you still have to have a bit of ventilation in your eave there, just for the eave, because it's not going to get up into the attic or nothing.
0: Well,
1: So
0: yeah.
1: that was my
0: But
1: thinking,
0: what I'm
1: Mark.
0: trying to say is the air from outdoors, even with those vents, are not going to be able to go into those vents because there's no air being taken out of those pockets. It's not.
1: I understand that. You're
0: Okay.
1: just you're closing it off, but you're still going to have that pocket there where your eaves is. You're going to have that little triangle of what, maybe a
0: Right.
1: 12 by
0: Okay.
1: 24 or something. You're going to have that pocket there that's in
0: Okay.
1: there. So
0: All right. All right, I'd
1: I
0: have to
1: would just
0: double
1: put.
0: check, but I hear what you're saying. I just don't know if it's going to make that much difference, is all I'm saying.
1: All right. Now, I also asked you a long time ago about, I was telling you, like, if you encapsulate, if it reduces your heat on your shingles and cause shingle earlier, And I did find some.

0: something on there that it does increase your shingle. It decreases your shingle life by 2%. I thought I saw there on just snooping around on the internet a little bit.
1: Well, I'm going to say if you encapsulate that attic and do whole house encapsulation insulation, that the underside of that roof will be cooler than it is now with total ventilation. So,
0: okay.
1: If it does, I'd be shocked, number one. Number two, it'd have to be 2% or less. Because your attic is going to be cooler than it is now. If you get a fully ventilated attic, you know, you get a nice ridge vent, you got all the soffit vents, it's 90 degrees outside, you're bringing air in. Your air temperature in that attic is probably going to be about 105, somewhere in there. Right over 100 degrees. If it's 90 degrees outside, you'll have a 15 to 20 degree increase on the inside of the attic. Okay? If you encapsulate that thing, you probably will be about the same or less. So I don't know how it would damage the shingles any more than if you had it ventilated or non-ventilated. So it would be minimal at best. Hope that helps, Jim. Thanks for the call. I'll look into that whole, soffit area, but I think you almost got to take air out to make it beneficial. We'll continue with your calls. You're at home with Gary Sullivan.
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0: All right, back at it we go at home with Gary Sullivan, taking your calls regarding your home, home projects, problems you're having, maybe with a little concrete or the wood deck and looking for a solution. We'll talk about it. It's 800-823-8255. And Lisa, welcome.
1: Thank you, Gary. Good morning. How are you today?
0: I'm doing fine. Thank you.
1: But I have to say, Gary, I'm a multiple-time caller, and the last advice that you gave me was golden.
0: Great.
1: I was a gal with the turmeric stain in the bathtub, and I had tried about six different solutions over some months, and your solution of the oxy powder worked like a charm.
0: Great.
1: It was beautiful. Now I can shop without looking at turmeric stains in the tub. So
0: excellent.
1: You have my grip. Sued immensely for that.
0: Very good. Glad it worked.
1: So I do have a couple questions.
0: All right.
1: I heard you speak before about hardwood floors and the best way to clean them. And I remember you saying that it's not always necessary to sand. So, but before I found you, Gary, after 39 years, Bob Vila was my go-to home advice fella. And he suggested mineral spirits. So I did do that, and I'll tell you, it pretty much stripped the varnish off the floor.
0: Really?
1: Yeah, it really did a number. The varnish, I mean, the house was built in 1956, and they're the original floors.
0: Okay.
1: So they were not pristine by any stretch of the imagination. However, they're completely stripped. They're dull. The finish is completely gone.
0: So I got a question, just out of curiosity. Are you sure those floors were varnished?
1: You know what? What constitutes they were shiny? I'm not sure.
0: Yeah,
1: I'm really
0: not sure. And I thought you were going to ask me, well, how would I know? And I was going to go like, I don't know. But here's just something to stand up for my friend Bob. One of the things that, hardwood floors, even back in the 40s, 50s, 30s, whatever, they weren't always varnished. We didn't have polyurethanes.
1: Okay.
0: We didn't have acrylic urethanes. And a lot of wood floors were protected.

0: infected with wax. Mineral spirits melts wax.
1: Okay.
0: So, and it really, it used to be a really big problem with a lot of people because a lot of people didn't know that. And they would then try to varnish that floor. And guess what? The varnish wouldn't stick to the wood because the wax was embedded into the wood. Because you used to put the wax, you used to use a paste wax, and then you would buff it in. Now, this is years, years ago. So it really get in, it didn't even impregnate the wood. And then somebody comes along, next generation, two generations later, and I want to put a glossy finish on this. And they start putting varnish on there, and it starts peeling.
1: Okay.
0: So
1: that makes sense.
0: So I'm just throwing that out there as a, hey, you know, this could be it. It may not. But mineral spirits should not take off varnish. It shouldn't hurt it at all. It might shine it up a little bit. In fact, one of the ways to tell if the varnish is a oil base or a water base, which is a big thing now, is to take rubbing alcohol and rub it over the surface. And if it's latex or water base, it'll get real sticky. And if it's oil base, it'll get real shiny. And that's how you tell, you know, what exactly the base of that varnish or urethane is. So I just want to add that for other people listening that, you know, that's could be a problem, could be an issue, may not, you know. So then the question is what? You got a bunch of dull something. You got a dull wood floor, that's for sure.
1: Yeah, so now it's really dull, and I want to spruce it up. Since he suggested the mineral, you know what, you might be at the, well, you have decades of experience. It may have been wax because now it's completely gone. Whatever was the top coating on there is gone.
0: Okay.
1: So you know, I just like more cleaning and any top coat that you would recommend.
0: Yeah, there's a couple. You hear me talk about Jaws products a lot. They have a hardwood floor cleaner, which will clean it. And that'll do a good job. There's also some products made by Bona, B-O-N-A, that are designed to clean and give it some luster. And I think I would go that route. If you go to, you know, I'm sure Home Depot, I know Ace Hardware has it. I go to a local Ace Hardware, and I've used that particular product in an area that was worn, or it appeared to be worn, and I used that as a cleaner, and when you add a little bit of sheen to it, it almost brings the color back. You know, it's like even stained concrete, when it's really faded and you put a sheen on it, or you put water on top of it, all of a sudden it looks like it's new. That's kind of what the Bona does, and I think that's really where I would direct you to.
1: Okay, and is it just, is that the name brand? And
0: it is.
1: Just one product?
0: It is. So they do have a cleaner. They have a cleaner and restore, I think that's the word they use. But wherever you find it, you're going to, or just go on their website for a bit. Or go on Amazon. I'm sure they'll have all the different types and too, and maybe read up about it and see if that sounds like what we're trying to do. And I think it is. And it's, you know, it's not a real super expense too. So, but it sure worked for me. Now for the wood floors I have in my house now, I use the Jaws hardwood floor cleaner, and I still have a good coat of urethane on there, but you know, to clean it, you got to be really careful with hardwood or even laminates, because sometimes the cleaners aren't pH neutral and they get cloudy. And the Jaws wood floor cleaner is a pH neutral. So everyday cleaning, I use the Jaws hardwood floor cleaner. But for what you're talking, I think I'd try the Bona.
1: Okay. All right. That sounds good. Do you have time for another quick question, or do you have to move on?
0: Nope, go on.
1: Okay. Okay. I have some

0: shower doors that also came with the house in 1956. Okay. And everything needs cleaned. The tracks, the glass doors itself, the frames on the doors. And obviously, I'm going to have to take the tracks off. Mm-hmm. Do you have a recommendation is to get, because it's, wow, it's probably decades of mildew built on there that I have no idea how to, where to even start to get it off.
1: So is it real mildewy? Is that what you're saying? And even water, maybe hardness, that's kind of a collection of everything?
0: Yeah, there's a collection of hardness around the perimeter where, not the tracks, the side panel. So there's hardness around there. And just the glass itself is cloudy, water-stained. Kind of in that general area.
1: Well, there's a whole bunch of products that would work. And if you got any barkeeper's friend at home.
0: I do.
1: I would just try that. That's my go-to baseline defense. It usually doesn't require anybody to go to the store, and it doesn't cost any money. You already bought it. So let's try and clean it with that. If that doesn't work, there's all kind of bathroom cleaners out there. There's the Magic Eraser, which works real well. But my real go-to is if none of that works, I'll go back to the Jaws products because this product is undefeated in my book. It's JAWSCleans.com, and they have a cream cleanser. Okay. This cream cleanser I've used on everything, including a halogen glass top stove, which when you burn food on it or something, it's just virtually impossible to get off. It's knocked it out in like 20 seconds. I mean, it is a great cleaner. But try your barkeeper's friend first. It'll take some elbow grease, but give that a try first. And it down at the bottom, if you want to just try, you could try and just be careful with this. I rarely recommend this. But if you got some 4-0 steel wool and a little barkeeper's friend and do it very smooth, that sometimes will work really, really well on glass. You just got to be very careful. You don't want to get too aggressive with it. You definitely want to have some moisture involved. Definitely want to have the barkeeper's friend. Not saying you have to do that, but if you wanted to try a little bit of that down in the corner, see how that does too.
0: Okay, and what type of steel wool? I missed the first part
1: it's
0: of your description.
1: 4-0. 4-0. So there's 0-0-0-0. It's very, very fine.
0: Okay, gotcha.
1: People that do windows all the time, they'll use, like for real stubborn and even sap stains and stuff, they'll use like trisodium phosphate in 4-0 steel wool. So it can be used, and it can be used with the barkeeper's friend. Just make sure there's a lot of that powder. You're just using this as just a little booster, if you will.
0: Okay, gotcha. Now, can I also use that on the tracks?
1: Sure.
0: Like in the spaces?
1: Sure. Sure.
0: Okay, perfect.
1: Yep.
0: Okay, sounds good.
1: Good luck.
0: Once again, say thank you for another round of wonderful advice. I appreciate you, Gary.
1: You're quite welcome. Thank you, Lisa. Thanks for the call. All right, we'll take a break. And, Jeff, you'll be up first. If you'd like to join us, do so. It's 800-823-8255. You're at home with Gary Sullivan.
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0: All right, back at it we go. About 11 minutes before the top of the hour, we're talking about your home improvement issues you may be having. 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It's 800-823-8255. And Jeff, welcome.
6: Good morning, Gary. How are you?
0: I'm hanging in there, brother.
6: Good. That's all we can do.
0: There you go.
6: Hey, I've got a question. Hopefully my daughter is listening. I have called you a few times. She had bought this house that was built in 1908. And she called USA Insulation, and they were going to do the foam. Now, she's convinced that it's balloon framing, and if they spray the foam in the walls, it's all going to run out into the basement. And I had framed so many things in my life, and I told her every wall has a sill plate, a bottom plate.
0: Right.
6: It's just not going to run out into the basement.
0: Right. So did she express that concern with USA Insulation?
6: No, she just started getting on the Google, like everybody does, and she said,
0: yeah,
6: it's stick framing, it's balloon framing, everything will just run down into the basement. Yeah. And it's like, no.
0: Yeah, well, even when you said that, I was thinking the same thing. And even if there is just total balloon or whatever, and it's just a big hollow space, you can certainly frame a base to that. It's just going to go as far as it can go, right? I mean, if it hits the sill plate or if it hits a piece of frame.

0: trimming in the bottom, you would have ultimate R value. I think the USA insulation gives you about an R7 per inch of thickness. You would eliminate any drafting. I mean, you know, what did USA Insulation? They just gave her a quote. I mean, they're not gonna give you a quote and then just let the foam run out the bottom of it, even if it was possible to do that.
1: Exactly. That's what I was trying to explain to her. Then she got on there and she said, "Oh, the balloon framing." I said,
0: it
1: "Nowadays, they'll build an 8-10 foot wall, and then they'll set the next floor on top of the wall."
0: Right.
1: Before, in the balloon framing, they went all the way up and put a ledger on it.
0: Right.
1: And she's just convinced, and hopefully she's listening.
0: Well, you know what? We'll probably be the last people she might want to listen to, but I would encourage her just to call up and express her concerns to USA Insulation. Because,
1: gotcha.
0: I'll tell you, and let them tell her. We don't have to tell her. Let them tell her how they do it, what's going to prove that what she's concerned about isn't reality. And let's get it done, because I'll tell you, on those homes, you've probably heard me sing those praises of this old Victorian home that I went to and watched them do. And I got to think that might have even been a balloon foundation. I can't say I got back enough to even look at it when I was there, but it was probably built in the 19-teens or the 1920s. I mean, it very well could have been. And that house, I mean, you talk about a massive improvement without ever seeing it, but you could hear it, you could feel it. I mean, it was amazing.
1: There is a massive change when that spray foam is put in.
0: No question. My daughter, actually, she lives in Charlotte, and she tore her house. She bought a house and literally tore it down to the foundation and had it, you know, rebuilt to a degree, well, rebuilt, kept some pieces, kept the foundation, kept the chimney, et cetera, et cetera. And when she was getting finished and running out of budget, she was like, "This contractor wants me to do foam insulation, Dad." I said, "Well, how much more is it?" "Oh, it's like $3,000 more." I said, "Do it. You'll be so happy you did this." She goes, "Well, it's not like cold down here like it." I do it. And to this day, and she's got all, you know, she's got all the cha-chas in this house, and she still talks about that insulation. She goes, "It made such a difference compared to the old house and them doing this, and even my friends that just used fiberglass. I mean, it's a game changer." So let them explain it to
1: her. There is no insulation in this. This is just lath and plaster. That's it.
0: Yep. Good. Well, let me know how you make out, Jeff.
1: All right, I'll get back with you.
0: All right, buddy. Take care.
1: All right.
0: All right, let's go to Dan. Dan, welcome.
2: Hi, Mr. Wills. I'm a first-time caller.
0: Yes, sir.
2: And I live in Avon, Ohio.
0: Uh-huh.
2: My wife and I have a house that was originally built in January 2005 from a previous owner. Mm-hmm. So we moved in 2011, and then it's the windows are the original vinyl windows.
0: Okay.
2: And they're hard to open, and there's places where the seal busted, so it's very foggy.
0: Okay.
2: And, you know, so one of my cousins, that he's like semi-retired from the window, he did window replacement on the side, and I asked him, I said, I'd like to get a quote if you're still interested in replacing my vinyl windows, because I guess I don't want to take a Band-Aid approach where, okay, I'm going to replace the seal, and then they're still hard to open and stuff.
0: Right.
2: And he goes, you're not going to like, you know, like he was, you know, I'm looking at, you know, maybe Pella. Yeah, I'm looking for replacement window. I have vinyl, and it has those, you know, the grid pattern, the same grid pattern, half screen. And he goes, you're not going to like it. You should just replace the glass and don't worry about it. And I just wanted to get your take. You know,
0: I think you will like it. Your windows are not functioning properly. They're 20 years old. Not that everybody needs replacement windows at 20 years, but sometimes we do. I had some windows I put in a newly built home. I need to replace them in 15 years. Not all of them, but a lot of them. And we ended up putting in, I,

0: got talked out of doing like champion windows when we were building the house. I ended up putting the champion windows in the second time. And, you know, quality vinyl, virgin vinyl. I've not had one service call. I bet we've had them for, let's see, we've been here 26 years, 15 years. So we've had them for at least 12, 13 years now. And I think you will like them. Why don't you, rather than going through him, why don't you get the Pella rep out there, get the champion rep out there, get some quotes, ask some questions, and then start working on your decision.
1: Okay. Does it look bad if you split the project up? Because, you know, we have a lot of windows, and I was thinking about maybe do half the house, and then,
0: Our intentions, Dan, when we did it, we were in the same place. We didn't want to spend all the money for the whole house right away. We were going to do the worst windows were in the back. We were going to do the back of the house, and then in a couple of years, we were going to do the front of the house. We did the back of the house in October. In January, we ended up doing the front of the house because it made that much of a difference. So, yeah, you can split it up, and then, you can always go back to the well. Good luck to you. Take care. Thank you. Our phone number, if you'd like to join us, is 800-823-8255. You're at home with Gary Sullivan.
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6: 6 I'm Angelo Bavaro, Fox News. 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
7: This Roman telescope is said to be the next big thing in space discovery, and we're expecting to learn a lot from it. It happened on time. The weather was good. The SpaceX Falcon Heavy rocket successfully reached orbit with the Roman. NASA says the rocket's engines and side boosters can generate more than 5 million pounds of thrust. It's mind-blowingly powerful. The twin boosters separated from the rocket about 4 minutes into the flight, just as planned. The boosters will be landing back on Earth. And this telescope is just the beginning, is just beginning its long journey. It will go more than 1 million miles away from Earth.

0: during its five-year mission. The Roman is set to work as a discovery machine, finding, according to NASA officials, tens of thousands of new planets, billions of galaxies, tens of billions of stars.
1: That is Fox's Madison Scarpino. Iran is promising to resist new U.S. sanctions, and at the same time, the nation's leaders are signaling they are open to a diplomatic resolution.
2: As the war passes the sixth month mark, there are no signs either side is backing down. President Trump is insisting Iran is, quote, begging to make a deal. And while Tehran is publicly downplaying the impacts of the sweeping sanctions, Iran's president is now acknowledging the economic pressure is taking a toll. The White House says the sanctions are meant to cut off Iran's revenue.
1: That is Fox's Marion Rafferty. This comes as U.S. Central Command announces that the Strait of Hormuz is clear of all naval mines. Iceland's voters rejecting a measure to restart negotiations to join the European Union more than a decade after previous talks died. 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
1: Rescue crews continue to search for more than 3,000 people who went missing after massive flooding in Nepal and Tibet. But more trouble could be on the way. Fox Weather's Adam Klotz with that forecast.
15: From Mount Everest stretching all the way across the Himalayas, we are seeing really a lot of that moisture, that humidity that builds up across India this time of year, late August and early September, rolling up over those mountains. And very quickly in some of these locations, absolute downpours can come in. And obviously that ground is still pretty fragile in some of those areas. We could be seeing anywhere from 8 to 12 inches in some of these locations. And that is enough that that'll rush down into some of those low-lying areas. Flooding could still be a big concern. Unfortunately, we're talking about rain in the forecast every single day for the next 7 days as they continue those cleanup efforts across Nepal.
1: The flooding has already killed hundreds of people, but crews have been able to save more than 3,700 people so far. As the House heads back into session this week, one representative is proposing new legislation that would require influencers to disclose if they get money from other governments.
16: Florida Republican Congresswoman Ana Paulina Luna has introduced the Foreign Propaganda Registration Act. It would amend the Foreign Agents Registration Act, requiring social media influencers to disclose if they get paid by foreign governments.
17: I've talked to many Democrats, and they're frankly tired of what's happening, too, because what you're seeing is the polarization in this country is not organic. It's being manufactured, and it's being manufactured a lot by our adversaries.
16: Luna says her bill will go hand in hand with another piece of legislation that would update FEC laws, requiring influencers to disclose if they're being paid by political action committees or political candidates. Jessica Rosenthal, Fox News.
1: The Little League World Series championship is today in Williamsport, Pennsylvania. Henderson, Nevada will face Curacao. That title game will begin at 3 p.m. Eastern. I'm Angelo Bavaro, and this is Fox News.
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18: Watch for lots of sunshine to finish off the weekend. Another pleasant afternoon. We'll see highs back into the mid-80s with a very light southerly breeze. Overnight, mostly clear skies. I think we'll start to see a little bit more humidity filtering into the region, with morning lows down into the mid-60s. Monday, sunny in the morning, then a few clouds by midday. Afternoon, highs back into the mid-80s. I'm meteorologist Jared Cirillo from the Cole Chevy Body Shop Weather Center.
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0: Well, it's the weekend. Welcome at home with Gary Sullivan. 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And we thank them for their sponsorship of this hour of the show. All right, you're at home with Gary Sullivan, and we're taking your calls regarding your home projects. Feel free to grab a line. That phone number is, and the lines are open, 800-823-8255. Go ahead and, let's get on board. Let's talk about what you're seeing around your home, what you're wondering whether that would be a good idea or not. Maybe a problem you're observing but kind of scratching your head. Let's talk about it. Again, it's 800-823-8255. Where I'm at, this has been a crazy, crazy summer. And I think nationally, between floods in a lot of places and then drought and fires in a lot of places. And the place I'm at, we've had some cool weather. We've had floods. We've had perfect weather. We've had really hot weather. And now we're getting ready for another streak of really hot weather. It seems like whenever the kids go back to school, what do you get? You get hot weather. And, with air conditioning, I guess, I would say who cares, but in a way, who cares? It's hot. Well, I care because it's going to cost more to air conditioning different things, including our house. And we've been through back-to-back seasons, winter and then this summer, where we've had some extremes in temperature, which means extremes in energy bills. We had some really cold weather. We had ice dams in our area, snow. And I told everyone,
1: lots of snow this year.
0: Yeah. Remember, Danny, I said, listen, remember this, because when it melts, when it warms up, you're going to say, oh, well. like so many of us do, right? Oh, well,
1: yeah.
0: It wasn't that bad. Yeah, we had one really high bill, but it wasn't that bad.
1: Yeah, it's not terrible.
0: It's not terrible. Well, then we had this extreme heat where I live, and we had some pretty big bills again. And I'm telling you, do yourself a favor. You're going to pay the money, period. It's either going to go to the energy company or it's going to go to the insulation company, and eventually you'll catch it up, right? Your payoff will happen, and then you'll be like in paradise, right? You'll be in the sweet spot. And it reminds me of the old commercial, you pay me now or pay me later. So I if you had issues in the wintertime, ice dams, which are usually caused by lack of ventilation, lack of insulation, high utility bills. And then we had the same experience this summer. If you insulate, or at the very least, check to see what you have in your house. If you can't get up into the attic, get somebody that can. Even if you got to hire a handyman and get a ladder and climb up there and measure how much insulation you have in the floor of the attic, making sure the soffit vents at the end are all cleaned and air can move in, and we got a ridge vent or we got vents on the roof. That's the ventilation part, the measuring of the insulation on the floor of the attic.

0: That's the insulation part. You can find out easily how much insulation you need. Department of Energy has a zone map. It's on every roll of insulation. Obviously, you can get it on the Department of Energy's website. It'll say you need an R42, you need an R48, you need an R60, you need an R22, whatever. If you're using fiberglass insulation, usually 2 to 2.5 inches is an R1. Do the math. 16, 18 inches where I am. If you give it a little more, it ain't going to hurt. And a lot of your problems, I mean, they're not going to, a lot of the issues will disappear. You're going to have an energy bill no matter what. But if we had, if you get up there and find out you're supposed to have an R42 in the floor of your attic and you got an R12 and you make that investment, the high energy bills, you'll still have energy bills, but you will be stunned at the reduction of the energy bill. That's number one. And the same has to do with ventilation. We didn't ventilate homes till 78. And if you get somebody out there and they're insulating, they'll probably talk to you about ventilation. If you're placing a roof, they'll probably talk to you about ventilation. Maybe you have ventilation and somebody's covered up the ventilation at the overhang of the house. Maybe they painted the ventilations, the screens, and now it doesn't ventilate. Or they covered it with insulation. Or there's dust and gunk and spider webs and it's decreased the flow. It'll make a difference cleaning those out. Like I said, some of your problems are going to disappear. You'll have an energy bill, but it's not going to make you sit down when you open it. You're going to be more comfortable. It's noticeable. Have you ever been in a house where you had it re-insulated or insulation added? It's noticeable. So I just put that, here we go. We're going to have another heat wave where I'm at, and then we're going to start having cooler weather, and we may have a repeat. It doesn't matter how cold it is, it's just it goes to the top of the list when it's really cold or really hot. And if you're under-insulated and under-ventilated, that's a real, it's not an exciting project, but so worth it. All right, Bill, welcome.
1: I took my call. Hey,
0: Yes.
1: Gary, I bought a house and it has a sealed concrete floor. It's about 10 years old.
0: Okay.
1: And everything seems to kind of stick to it, even after it's been there for 10 years. Like,
0: Really?
1: I'll put down some rubber boots and
0: Yeah.
1: they'll stick. Move the ladder, it sticks to the floor somewhat.
0: Wow.
1: And the tires, I've noticed that I have some tire tracks and everything
0: Right.
1: seems to just collect on this darn thing.
0: Huh.
1: Was wet and forget something that would clean that up?
0: No. Wet and forget is just for fungus, mold, mildew,
1: All
0: algae,
1: right.
0: that type of thing. No, I think you've had it down for 10 years.
1: Yes, it came with the home. It was already pre-done.
0: Do you know what it is?
1: I have no idea.
0: Yeah.
1: But
0: We do know
1: I
0: it's
1: tried
0: annoying.
1: power washing it off, and it
0: Yeah.
1: won't do anything.
0: I was going to tell you, I'll tell you what you can try is, well, I don't even know. I'm not positive that'll work either. Xylenol is a chemical. If it is an acrylic clear gloss sealer, Xylenol will remove it. Dangerous chemical.
1: Xylenol and all.
0: Yeah, with an X. XLY. ENOL, somewhere close like
1: XLY.
0: that. Somewhere close like that.
1: Okay, but
0: But one of the things.
1: this is kind of a clear finish on
0: Yeah.
1: it, and it seems to
0: So
1: go
0: was the
1: ahead.
0: clear finish applied right on top of the concrete? I mean, you can see the concrete, right? Or is
1: Yes.
0: there a
1: Oh yeah.
0: coating or anything underneath that? Or is just clear? It's a clear
1: Just
0: sealer.
1: clear.
0: Yeah.
1: Clear.
0: And, you know,

0: know whether it's water-based or whether it's solvent-based. Well, or
1: I took, and you know, you spill, you know, like oil or something like that on it, mm-hmm. and I wiped it off, and even put like paint thinner, yeah. or and rubbed it, and I could tell it was getting through
0: soft.
1: It. But it was softened it, and it kind of made it sticky, and then
0: it's probably a water base.
1: I don't know.
0: It's probably a water base.
1: Okay.
0: That's a good test. For folks that are looking,
1: all right.
0: Is that water base or is that acrylic rubbing alcohol? Put it on there, rub it, and the same thing will happen. Sticky and start removing if it's latex. So that also makes sense that the rubber boots are sticking to it because they're the polymers just kind of bond a little bit.
1: Yeah, that's exactly it.
0: I'll tell you, what do you want to do with that garage when it's all said and done? I'll try to get rid of it.
1: Sticky.
0: Yeah.
1: Get rid of it.
0: Yeah. I think what I would do, quite honestly, I think I'd grind it off.
1: Grind it?
0: Yeah. You can get a tool that will just kind of sand that. You probably do it in an hour and a half.
1: Huh. And where do you rent this at a store or something?
0: Yeah. Yeah. Mm-hmm. And then you could put a finish on there. You can try the Xylenol too, but I mean, you can even try you hear me talk about Dumont Global. They make a paint stripper. That's some sort of sealer, and it's on the surface, so it too may remove it. They make a test kit with all their different strippers. It's
1: and
0: Dumont
1: what's the name
0: Global.
1: Of that company?
0: Dumont. Global.
1: Dumont.
0: Yeah. Dumond. Global. So
1: now
0: you can
1: try this. Now this grinder thing. Mm-hmm. Is this something like you would use? It's about the size of a.
0: It's like a floor buffer.
1: 16 orbitals.
0: It's like a
1: floor buffer.
0: You're standing up and you're just going to grind that off.
1: And it's a concrete grinder because I can't even touch that thing with a.
0: Yeah.
1: You know. I've seen the tire tracks and stuff like that.
0: Right. Well, it probably needs to be off. I'll tell you what. Hold on. Let me take a break. I'll come back and I'll talk about getting it off and then what we can put on it. I think we can dress that up, eliminate the problems, and move forward. We'll continue at home with Gary Sullivan.
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6: All right, back to work we go, Bill. And let's kind of just regroup. That sticky coating, it's about 8 years old, you said, correct?
7: Yeah, Tim. Yeah.
6: Yeah. So, you know, it needs to go. It's either breaking down, the hot tires on the car, maybe it wasn't hot tire approved. Maybe there's water vapor coming up from the slab. Something's going on there. We got to get... So the two solutions, I think, are spot on. Number one is you can rent a walk-behind floor grinder. It's a diamond cutter, and it'll just remove that finish. I mean, that'll be the best, easiest, and cleanest way to remove it. I know it sounds the scariest. It sounds like a lot of work. It's not. The next best thing was Dumont Global. They make a product called Smart Strip. I would recommend that if you want to do it chemically. You brush it on, you put a cloth over it, let it sit overnight, and literally pull the cloth off. It's going to be probably more expensive than renting a grinder. And then, okay. Then you can do whatever you want to do. You'll have, you know, a fresh canvas, if you will. And you can get a gloss sealer that's designed for garage floors that will be resistant to hot tire pickup. You could get an industrial or commercial grade epoxy floor paint. You could get a product called Roller Rock, which is a stone coating. It doesn't look like stone, but it's got stone in it. Two coats, slip resistant. You could put that on there. And then a sealer on top of that. Or like I said, you could just leave it concrete. You could stain it if you wanted and put a gloss sealer on it. I just think it's just breaking down. I mean, those things...
7: Yeah, I think something when it was applied from day one...
6: Could have been mixed wrong. Could have been mixed wrong.
7: I think so.
6: You know, can you scrape any of it off at the surface?
7: No, huh?
6: Yeah, okay. So it's just, now...
7: It's weird, though, you know?
6: Yeah, it's probably... It very well could have been mixed wrong. And if this was year one... You might be able to scrape off maybe the first 20% of it, and then it would be hardened. But by this time, it's just fully cured, and now it's just, you know, it's compromised. It's kind of just.
7: Well, I think I'll do the grinding.
6: Yeah, go up and just talk to you know, a tool rental. They got them separately. Sure. You know, many stores have them. It's a common thing to rent. And just chat with them about what, you know, what you're telling me, and they'll be well versed on. That's the easiest way to do it. It sounds like it's the worst case scenario, but seriously, it's the easiest way to do it.
7: Sounds good. Thanks, Gary. Appreciate
6: All right,
7: it.
6: You're quite welcome.

Thank you for the call. I appreciate it. There are so much, and we talk about garage floor coatings a lot. And there's some really good ones. There's some okay ones. There's some really bad ones. And in one category of you get what you pay for, this one definitely is very true. You do get what you pay for. So grind it off, see what it takes, see what it looks like, and then slowly decide what you want. Do you want to add some cosmetics to it, or you just want a good clear sealer? And we can help you with that too. All right, let's take a break. Alice, I promise you'll be up first if you'd like to join us. It's 800-823-8255. You're at home with Gary Sullivan.

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0: All right, back at it we go. 33 minutes after the top of the hour at home with Gary Sullivan as we take your calls regarding your home projects. And by the way, if you want to join us, take a listen to a podcast on hard water. We do have that posted. 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Not only just hard water, but maybe chemicals in water and what do you do to eliminate those? A lot of good information there with our friends from Culligan. All right, let's go to, well, let me give you the phone number. It's 800-823-8255. Lines open. Alice, welcome.
1: Hello?
0: Yes.
1: Thank you for taking my call.
0: You're quite welcome.
1: I have a glass room, and it's like panels of glass, and one of them, I'd say they're probably 3 feet wide, probably by close to 6 foot tall. And one of them has came down, and it's down about 4 inches. How do I get that back up?
0: Where is this glass panel at?
1: It's in I have a glass room, and it's glass. All glass. Yes.
0: Okay. And so is it like a Four Seasons porch or something along those lines?
1: No, I use it all year.
0: Yeah, well, that's what I mean, Four Seasons.
1: Yeah, that's right. I'm sorry.
0: Okay, yeah. So that's what it is. It's kind of like a patio room, with all
1: exactly.
0: The glass panels.
1: Yeah.
0: Okay. And you say it's about, and one of the panels is come down or sank or what?
1: Yes, it's whatever you want to call it.
0: Okay.
1: In other words, it's loose from whatever was holding it up there.
0: Do you know whose patio room it is that they, who the manufacturer was?
1: No, I had Carpenters build this for me.
0: Uh-huh.
1: And so, they just bought the panels and put them in.
0: Yeah, so is the panel sitting on like a ledge, like a windowsill, or?
1: Well, it looks like it's in a wall because underneath of that, probably, I'd say before you're at the floor, it's probably maybe 8 inches or more.
0: Well, I think you need to have somebody there, Alice, that's going to come and take a look and see, exactly how it's constructed. I can't see it, and I don't know, there's all kinds of things that can cause it, but without even knowing how it's anchored and how it could have settled and how we would get it back in, I don't think I can answer that without, absolutely almost seeing it. So is the company that built that, are they still in business,
1: I don't know.
0: Yeah. So it sounds to me you need some sort of contractor. Companies like

0: like the patio enclosure or something, they're probably not going to be able to help you because it sounds like it was, kind of custom made for the house
1: Yeah,
0: and
1: it was.
0: built by the carpenters. So it sounds to me that that's the type of person you're looking for, a contractor or a carpenter or a super handyman that can look at it and figure out a way what needs to be done. I can't tell you what needs to be done without seeing it.
1: Okay, I appreciate it very much.
0: All right. Good luck to you, Alice. Thank you. Take care. I'm even having a hard time visualizing how it would even settle down. But anyway, yes, somebody's going to have to really come out and take a look at that. That's for sure. All right. Again, our phone number is 800-823-8255. Feel free to grab a line. Not too early to be thinking about sealing up our house. I was talking about ventilation. I was talking about insulation before. Really good time, really right now, checking the weather stripping on your doors. And I say that because where I'm going to be, it's going to be hot this week. It's also going to be, if it's hot, probably brilliant sunshine. And if we can close those doors and stand inside, you might even see where the sunshine is penetrating between the door and the door jams. Unless it's going to a garage or something like that. You know what I'm saying? So you'd be able to see, you'd be able to feel heat penetrating through it. You'd be able to see what's costing you money. And there's, obviously the side of the door, the top of the door with your hand, or do you see light? Sometimes I always tell people to, go outside with a candle or stand inside with a candle and watch the candle flicker, see if there's, wind blowing through it or something. Or go outside at night with a little tiny flashlight and go around the door and have somebody stand on the inside and identify it. This time of year, you may not have to do that. So I'm all about easy. Stand inside, see where you see light penetrating top and side. And then the area that we often forget is the bottom of the door. But there's a usually a couple things that are sealing the door, the bottom of the door. It's the threshold, which isn't even on the door. It's on the stoop, the slab, the step up, and then the door closes over that. That threshold, in some cases, is aluminum in color, and in the middle of that aluminum, maybe 3 inches, 4 inches wide, is a rubber seal. And that rubber seal, it's not lifetime. Over time, it'll crack and split, and people will pull it out and never replace it, and there'll be a gap there. And yeah, you can even see some sunlight come through there. Then at the bottom of the door, sometimes, not all times, depends on the door, there's little fins of vinyl, which then closes on top of the threshold and creates a seal. So you got the little flaps of vinyl, you got the vinyl threshold, and you're creating a pretty tight seal. And I'll be honest with you, those wear out too. So if the fins wear out, the threshold, weather stripping in the center is worn out, you're going to have a big draft. It's going to be some uncomfortable air coming in. Depending on how big of a gap, you could even get mice coming into your house right there. It only needs a hole about the size of a nickel, they say. Other people say a dime. Bottom line, a small hole will let a mouse get in. So just check your doors this week. Take a look and see if they need a little bit of help. If you are a person that is not handy and you kind of don't want to be bugged with it, I'll tell you, some of these repairs are really easy. Like I said, if the threshold with that rubber seal in the center of the threshold is torn, ripped, compromised, it's pretty doggone easy to replace it. You literally pull the old seal out. It's in a little track on both sides. It's maybe an inch wide. Bring that to the hardware store because there's different configurations of how it slides into the threshold. And just replace that. The fins on the bottom of the door, you're probably going to have a difficult time finding them. but there's like a little boot. It probably doesn't go up on the door any more than three quarters.

0: quarters of an inch. And if you open the door, you can just slide this boot over the bottom of the door, which will have seals on the bottom of that and will work in concert with the threshold. Making those two, making that adjustment will be a big deal. And then take a look and make sure that you're getting a good tight seal on the between the jamb and the door. And if that, you can tell if it's failed. A lot of times people will put up old wooden, I say old, it's not old, it's just cheap, weather stripping where they tack a piece of wood and it's got a little foam edge on it, the door closes on it, and you got kids and it dry rots and kids pick it, and I'm telling you, it needs your attention. So check those things and, you know, replace them now while the weather's not bad. Rather than when it's real stormy and cold. But you put that on your list. I think that would be, I just did it on my front door. That's why it's so fresh in my mind. And it was torn. And it's probably 20 years old. And it needed replacement. It wasn't sealing that door very well. I could tell every time I opened it. And I, like you, just ignored it for a little bit of time. But not a good idea. You got to go ahead and bite the bullet and get that repaired. All right, let me give you the phone number. We'll take a break. We'll come back. Matt, you'll be up first. Our number is 800-823-8255. We'll continue with your calls. You're at home with Gary Sullivan.
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5: All right, back at it we go. We are, about 12 minutes before the top of the hour, talking a little home improvement. And thanks for joining us. Our phone number is 800-823-8255. Let's get back to the phones. We got Matt. Matt, welcome.
6: Hi, Gary. Thanks for taking my call. I love your show.
5: Thank you.
6: Hey, I have a buddy who made a walkway with sandstone, and he put a border in on both sides, and then he put pea gravel in the middle of it, and he was worried about that pea gravel moving around. He found a product called rock glue. Have you ever heard of that before?
5: I have not heard of rock glue, but there are different things like polymeric sand that kind of gets hard.
6: Yeah. Well, you spray it on with a sprayer. Mm. He says it comes out with a color on it, but it dries clear. And he says it's supposed to hold all that pea gravel right where it's at right now. I never heard of it before myself.
5: Well, you know, there is something that folks use with pea gravel. I can't say I've heard it been called a rock glue.
6: But okay, this company is SHABEBE. I don't know how to pronounce that.
5: There's a rock binder that can be used on pea gravel. I wonder if they're not the same thing.
6: It might be. Don't know.
5: So it's clear. It doesn't come in colors or anything like that.
6: This just came. It sprayed out in a color and then it dried clear.
5: Okay. Well, it may be the rock binder then. And you know, when I first mentioned the polymeric sand, there's two types of products, and they're different. The polymeric sand is like if you're putting pavers down or stepping stones, and you don't want to use regular sand because you track that in.
6: This is going out to his wife's she shed.
5: Mm-hmm. All right. Well, I think we're talking about the same thing. It's not the polymeric sand, but there is a rock binder. It is used on pea gravel or gravel. I'll say that too. I'm pretty sure it's like a UV resistant clear coating. I don't have any idea what color it goes on, but it's for outdoor aggregate that kind of knits it together to keep it from, you know, because pea gravel itself is notoriously going to move around. So I bet we're talking about the same thing. Rock binder. I have no idea who makes it, but
6: super rock lock. Lasts up to 12 months.
5: Yeah.
6: Safe for people and pets. Long last and durability.
5: Yeah.
6: Don't know.
5: I bet it's the same exact thing. It just helps knit it together and then you just reapply it. Yes. Make sure you pay attention to the cure time on that too, because you don't want to spray it on and then start walking on it right away. I forget what it is.

0: is, cure time. But I'm going to guess, I probably shouldn't guess, but probably walk time would be about 12 hours. But a rock binder it is, and mainly used for a small aggregate stone. Polymeric sand, it's sand with a resin in it that when you sweep it between stepping stones or pavers, you take your hose and you just mist it, and it hardens that sand up. Not like mortar, okay? Just stiffens it up, and it keeps ants from tunneling in it, minimizes weeds from growing through it, and also keeps you from tracking the sand. And on the rock binder, it just kind of keeps the pea gravel in the confined area. It's helpful because it gets a little, depending on how deep it is, a little squishy and can be troublesome. All right, let's go to Roger. Roger, welcome.
1: Hey Gary, thanks for taking the call. Hey, I've got an issue. I've got a drain pipe coming out of a wellhouse that's underground. So the wellhouse is kind of like on cinder blocks. I'd say it's about 8 foot by 8 foot, and then maybe about 6 feet down into the earth. And I need this drain opened up. It's clogged, and what happens is I've got runoff getting into the wellhouse. And it's flooding out the wellhouse. I've got to get that drain opened up. So how do I find a drain that's broken underground that is not under pressure? What are some methods I could use to maybe find that?
0: Do you know where where it starts or anything along those lines?
1: Well, here's what I did. I took a drain snake, and I was able to snake out the drain, and it stops, and I reach what I believe is a physical barrier about 30 feet out.
0: Okay.
1: So I know ballpark where
0: About
1: it
0: where it
1: is.
0: is, yeah.
1: Yeah, so I mean I can start digging up the whole lawn,
0: Nah.
1: or
0: You
1: are
0: run a
1: there some other
0: camera in
1: methods that
0: there.
1: I could use to avoid that?
0: Run
1: Camera is an option.
0: a,
1: Yeah.
0: yeah, that's going to be the only way you're really going to figure it out.
1: Okay. So you can figure out what the actual obstruction is.
0: Right, and you're going to see, you'll see everything you need to see, including the precise location,
1: Okay.
0: and that'll save you from doing all that digging. You can rent them, or you can have a
1: Okay.
0: plumber come out and run run a snake and camera
1: Right.
0: through there. That's basically what they would do right away anyway.
1: Okay.
0: So
1: Gotcha. Gotcha. Okay, that's very helpful. Hey Gary, appreciate the show. Thanks so much for your time.
0: you're quite welcome, Roger. Thank you. Take care. Those camera things have really they've come a long way. I'm laughing. I gotta tell you a story. I probably never should tell this story. But when they first came out, I would talk about the cameras and talking about pipes just like this. Talk about chimneys if they're checking the liner and stuff. Well, anyway, this is 20 years ago. See, this job's not all glamorous. I'm going to have a colonoscopy, and my doctor
2: Okay.
0: says to me, "No, it's a funny story, Danny. It's all good. It's funny. Everybody be able to relate to it." He was all excited to tell me that his colonoscopy tools consisted of a camera, and you get the picture. And he asked me if I wanted to stay awake to watch it. And I said, "What would I say, Danny?" I would say,
2: No.
0: "No, thank you." "No, thank you. It's okay." And he goes, "No, I really want to show you. It's just like the cameras the plumber's using." He's taking it and he's showing me all the little imperfections on the ceiling inside the whatever room we're doing it in, the procedure room. And he goes, "Look, you can just identify everything, and that's how we find problems in your colon. We do it the same way as you talk about for plumbing systems." I said, "Just knock me out. I've had
2: Nice
0: enough."
2: tie-in, but a little weird, but nice.
0: It was weird. I'll tell you what, I've got a couple stories of weird things that have happened, like a knee surgery, and don't knock them out. I got a question for them first. I'm not, you can't make these things up, Danny. You can't make them up. We take calls everywhere, not just on Saturday and Sunday morning.
2: Yes, sir.
0: All right. Well, we'll just keep that between you and me, okay?
2: And the thousands of people listening right
0: Oh,
2: now.
0: that's right, there are. All right, let me give you the phone number. Happy to talk about something else, maybe more home-like.
2: Not that.
0: You can't get any more home-like than that.

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It's 800-823-8255. 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
8: The Nancy Grace Roman telescope is as big as a tour bus. It's as heavy as a T-Rex, according to NASA officials. It's kind of like a giant digital camera, and experts are saying it's the next big thing in space discovery. During its five-year mission, the Roman is set to work as a discovery machine, which could answer tons of questions we have about the mysteries of space. NASA officials say the telescope will help bring humanity closer to finding out some things like, what is the universe made of? How does it work? Are we alone? Former NASA astronaut Butch Wilmore tells Fox, the Nancy Grace Roman is leaps and bounds beyond our current space capabilities, which he says are already substantial.
7: The launch comes after NASA canceled plans to save its Swift space telescope, which will burn up in the atmosphere later this year. Iranian officials are calling for Muslim countries to unite against their, quote, real enemy as the U.S. continues to pressure Iran's economy. Fox's Trey Yingst in Israel.
9: Iran's supreme leader, Mujtaba Khamenei, released a rare statement calling on the Iranians to use less domestic production and reliance on the U.S. dollar. Now, his official X account posted, equally vital, is giving special attention to economic growth, boosting production, gradually phasing out the U.S. dollar from playing a pivotal role, and ultimately making resistance.

0: Nation's economy the central focus, all of which are among the goals of the service-oriented government. This comes as the U.S. naval blockade remains in full effect. U.S. Central Command says as of August 28th, CENTCOM forces have redirected 82 commercial vessels, disabled three, and boarded two to ensure compliance.
1: The Trump administration had announced new sanctions against Iran and its economic partners last week. 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
1: Icelanders rejected restarting European Union membership talks. The vote comes amid concerns. President Trump's push to control neighboring Greenland loomed over the vote, adding a new security dimension to a debate that has divided the NATO ally for years. The vote was not a vote on joining the EU itself, but whether to reopen negotiations toward possible membership. A Democratic Michigan lawmaker is introducing legislation to keep Lake Ontario, Lake Ontario. Fox's Deborah Valentine.
6: President Trump signed an executive order renaming Lake Ontario Lake America. It comes amid an escalating trade war with Canada. Lake is named by the Indigenous peoples of the region using an Iroquoian word meaning beautiful lake, great lake, or lake of shining waters. It's not named after the Ontario province of Canada. Michigan Representative Debbie Dingell announced on social media that she's introducing legislation to keep the name Lake Ontario. Dingell says the Great Lakes are a shared treasure that both Americans and Canadians have worked together to protect. She further called the president's executive order idiotic. Deborah Valentine, Fox News.
1: A Pabst Blue Ribbon truck carrying 40,000 pounds of beer is missing in California. KTTV Fox 11's Christine Devine.
7: Beer heist, mystery, brewing Southern California. A semi-truck hauling 50,000 cans of Pabst Blue Ribbon vanished on its way from Montclair to San Diego earlier this month. Pabst addressing the thieves on social media, urging them to return the beer truck. They say no questions asked and do it within 18 days. The company's also offering a reward for tips to crack the case. Pabst says this is not a publicity stunt, writing, quote, "This is real and we are deadly serious."
1: The thief used fake paperwork to pick up the load. Estimated to be worth $45,000. I'm Roxanne Evans. This is Fox News.
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9: Watch for lots of sunshine to finish off the weekend. Another pleasant afternoon. We'll see highs back into the mid-80s with a very light southerly breeze. Overnight, mostly clear skies. I think we'll start to see a little bit more humidity filtering into the region, with morning lows down into the mid-60s. Monday, sunny in the morning, then a few clouds by midday. Afternoon, highs back into the mid-80s. I'm meteorologist Jared Cirillo from the Cole Chevy Body Shop Weather Center.
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11: now. 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
12: Well, good morning, my friends and rats and football fans. It's Football Friday.

0: Monday, August 28, 2026, the kickoff to the high school football season. Also, National Bow Tie Day. I could see Craig Hammond wearing a bow tie.
1: Oh, bow tie.
0: Yeah, you wear ties every now and then, but a bow tie would look good on you, man.
1: I wear ties quite a bit.
0: Right, but I could see you wearing a bow tie.
1: It's been years since I've worn a bow tie. But there's always...
0: It's a different kind of tie. I don't know.
1: There's the clip-ons, and then there's the...
0: Oh, but then there's the ones you tie. I've never done that. I've always had the clip-ons.
1: What was the name of the WVU president?
0: Gordon Gee.
1: Yeah, and I think he
0: don't
1: tied...
0: Don't get me started on him.
1: He tied his ties.
0: That. He's apparently had a different one for each day of the year.
1: Hmm.
0: Like, he never wore the same one. I don't know. Hey, how you doing?
1: Oh, I'm doing quite well on this absolutely beautiful day.
0: A little foggy.
1: But still.
0: But it's going to burn off and be a gorgeous day, man.
1: And when's kickoff? Like
0: tonight,
1: 7:30. 7:30.
0: U.S. Senator Jim Justice is going to be the honorary coin tosser tonight. And, well, him and your buddy Morrissey, Patrick Morrissey, have been trading some barbs.
1: Yes.
0: We'll talk about that, I guess. But I don't know. What do you want to start with?
1: Well, we've got Marty Gearhart supposed to, I saw his truck.
0: He's in the building. He was talking to somebody and getting a cup of coffee. He'll be here in a second.
1: Well, today, or this month, it was 140 years ago. Where were you in 1886? The France had gifted the Statue of Liberty to the United States. So it's in our possession now for 140 years.
0: It is a marvel. I've never physically been to it. I've only seen it from the water.
1: Same with me. I've seen it.
0: I've never been there, but I've only seen it.
1: Someday. Nah, I doubt I'll go.
0: I doubt I'll go.
1: With
0: either.
1: Google, I don't have to go anywhere.
0: And I'll never go back to New York City again. Yeah.
1: It didn't impress me.
0: I got to go to Yankee Stadium. That was cool. But other than that, it was in the Bronx. So that didn't really count.
1: It's a fantastic city. It's Frank Sinatra had that best-selling song that we all remember.
0: New York.
1: But it's changed. So happy 140th birthday to the Statue of Liberty, sculpted by Frederic Auguste Bartholdi.
0: Now, he's Italian?
1: Well, the last name sounds Italian, but the first two
0: sounds Italian.
1: But the first two sound German and maybe
0: Dutch.
1: A little Austrian.
0: Maybe he's all the above.
1: Yeah. Also, the Trump Environmental Protection Agency, under the excellent guidance of Lee Zeldin, announced yesterday two methods of testing chemicals for toxicity that will not require animals, and this is the huge step towards the Trump administration's goal to eliminate all animal testing by 2032 or 3.
0: I wish it was now.
1: Yeah. They have so many contracts out there.
0: Well, the way it works, you got to phase everything out. But, hey, applaud him for that, man. Because with the way computer models work now, AI and all, you don't need physical subjects.
1: No, you really don't.
0: Especially not animals.
1: No. They found with computer models and other things. But you got a lot of these university researchers that are
0: kind of money
1: like
0: off of it.
1: Frankenstein type.
0: They make a lot of money off of it. I'm not trying to be rude.
1: Off the torture and misery of God's creation. It's sickening. Well, let's start off. Marty Gearhart is here, our delegate from the 37th district.
0: There we go, button.
1: I want to start out with this thing. I've been reading about this. Will Hyld. I don't know if you know Will Hyld.
0: That's old man Hyld's boy, Will.
1: Well, he's director of consumer research. It's an organization that just really focuses on consumers. And he was on Fox News last night, and then he put an editorial or an op-ed in a couple of papers. And I'm going to read it word for word because I don't want to get it right because I'm able to grab it. The failure of the industry, and he's talking about the data center industries, to address these concerns, and he was referring to consumer complaints. He said the failure of the data center industry at the outset to address these concerns, I'm paraphrasing now, has unfortunately made way for the same climate activist groups who have protested any energy source for years.

0: for years, I'm going to better get back to the script here, for years to gain significant ground in the policy debate. In other words, by ignoring consumer complaints, the data center industry has made way for the climate groups, which are all well and good people, but they've now got the upper hand.
1: They give them ammunition, in other words, by ignoring what people's complaints are.
0: They control the policy debate now.
1: Well, they're controlling the narrative.
0: But
1: right,
0: then Mary? He went on to say that according to new congressional inquiries, it's the Chinese state media, and I don't want to get into conspiracy, but Congress has found this stuff. Chinese state media and foreign-funded networks have played a major role in this debate. So he went on to say, ultimately, if the data center industry will listen to consumers, they may be able to change public opinion. And then he went on to say, that's it. Yeah. But data centers require a lot of water, a lot of electricity, and they're real loud. And Marty, it's a topic in West Virginia almost and every
1: beauty shop.
0: Are
1: they really inherently bad, Marty?
2: Well, there's an old axiom that says nothing's as good as it seems and nothing is as bad as it seems. Somewhere in between, reality
1: is
2: falls.
1: Yeah.
2: I've spent some time. 2 years ago, the word data and center in the same sentence would have meant nothing to me. I didn't know what it was.
1: To everybody, any common man.
2: Didn't know what it was. 2 years. So the world moves a little faster than it used to. So,
1: I'm sorry, that's an understatement.
2: We considered legislation last year with regard to data centers. And I looked at it pretty thoroughly. This was a push from the administration. It was a push from business-oriented type folks, and I usually have those kind of interests and think that way. But when I looked at that piece of legislation, I voted no. And I was in the vast minority voting no. Okay, it was not well thought of necessarily by those that would typically support me. And I did it for a specific reason, mostly because of the microgrid portion of that bill. And we can talk about all of that later. But I voted no. But the conversations kept becoming more frequent about data centers. Mm-hmm. And I spent some time reading about data centers. And I found out that there was a very large conference in Washington, D.C. And I voted no, but I contacted the speaker's office and said, I want to go to this conference. Because while I voted no, this obviously is an important topic that I need to learn about. Mm-hmm. And the conference was important. I'm not going to tell you that I could go out tomorrow and build one of these things. I'm a contractor. I couldn't. Mm-hmm. Okay. But I am going to tell you that this is a complex subject. And to answer your question, data centers are not bad. Now, I'll back up the story here just a little bit. This gets a little convoluted, but my company does a lot of business in Northern Virginia with school systems. Mm-hmm. And they seem to have money for what some of our school systems might consider to be frivolous. I sell electronic signs. Mm-hmm. And one county in particular has well over 100 schools. As of today, there are only 3 of those schools that don't have an electronic sign. And by the end of the year, all 3 will have.
3: That's good. So
2: every school has an electronic sign. They buy a lot of scoreboards, electronic mm-hmm. scoreboards and that kind of stuff. And those things are typically not
1: cheap.
2: The main education dollars that you would spend.
0: Right. Mm-hmm.
2: One of the reasons that they're able to do that is because they generate a tremendous amount of money from data centers. Tremendous amounts of money.
1: And that's from the taxes, the
2: correct
1: in fees like that, yeah.
2: And it conceptually, it was hard for me to understand how this was all monetized, to be honest with you, but it is. And these facilities are, my phrase for it is, they're a license to print money. They make.

0: money. And these are very smart people.
1: Because it's not just one entity that's utilizing said data center. It's a lot of different entities in one.
0: There are different types of this. Right. So there are those that are single entities, and there are those that are multiple entities. There are small data centers, right, and there are large data centers. But all of them are able to monetize the information that comes to them, either for the storage or for calculations, which both occur at data centers. So,
1: thank you. I mean, that's a good clarification there. You never really knew.
0: I did some research, and then I did this when we were arguing the bill, and there were 526 data centers in Virginia.
1: One more time.
0: 526. That was last year when I argued the bill.
1: That's just
0: there are more
1: last
0: now.
1: Year. Yeah.
0: Many of which, frankly, I had driven by and never really recognized what they were.
1: They have
0: names on them that are sort of,
1: but I mean, they're
0: innocuous.
1: They're not the eyesore everybody's trying to say.
0: So
1: they are.
0: So they are very big warehouse looking buildings. So since that point in time, I went to a place. It's in Manassas, Virginia. When I was there, I could look and see. They're easy to spot because if you see a great big warehouse kind of building, some of them two floors, but they're big warehouse kind of buildings, and they always have a substation close to them. Well, so you have a building that has a goofy name, you know, Jim Bozick or, you know, something like that. And there's a substation next to them. It means that that place is consuming a lot of power. And so there's a corner in Manassas that has data centers on all four corners.
2: Wow.
0: Nice size intersection. And so I drove down. Now, they're secure. You can't get right up next to them.
1: But you can still be in the
0: vicinity.
1: But
0: I went to the front of the building, and I listened, and I heard nothing.
2: Oh.
0: I went to the back of the building, and I listened, and I heard nothing. And I did this on a couple of them.
3: Were they on?
0: Now, they were they were built in such a way that they all of these have to have not only the power, but they also have to have a lot of power backup, which is a big part of their problem right now. Mm-hmm. The power backup is from generators currently. And between these two buildings that were together to make this, they had lined up all of the generators, thus to create a buffer for the sound. Now, I could hear the generators. There were some generators running, and I could hear them, and it sounded like a car running. Okay, there's no, they were not without sound, but it was not terrible. And these are very large campuses, so there's some space.
3: Were the generators gas-powered?
0: I'm sure they're diesel. I'm sure they're diesel. So with that said, I looked around, and then on one side of one of these four units was an extremely large apartment complex. Must have been 500-plus units. I didn't see anybody with a protest sign out. There were people doing what people do at apartment complex units. And so I got a little bit of an understanding of how those work. At this conference that I was at, I also learned that there's a constant metamorphosis among these things. They all started being air-cooled.
1: Really?
0: All started being air-cooled, which means they're fans.
1: Right.
0: There's a tremendous amount of noise with great big fans
1: to
0: cool a big warehouse kind of building. Now, very few of them are cool with fans. Now they're mostly cooled with water. And the process is that the water is chilled. It is run through this data machinery that spews off a lot of heat. The cooled water accepts the heat, goes out the other end, and then is cooled again. And
1: so they recycle.
0: And recirculates.
3: It's a closed system.
0: So, and as I went through one of these, they don't even lose water to evaporation. They capture it all. Now, again, these are very smart people. If you ask me how they do what they do,
1: it's like it works like kind of the way to describe it. It works like a car radio.
0: So there
1: in a way, it's how it works.
0: There is a large intake of water initially,
1: but
0: the intake of water after the fact is minuscule. Now, this is as we're modernizing, because frankly, when they started to cool with water initially, it was not closed loop, and they took a lot of water. But now I don't

0: portion, and this is just my speculation, and they changed some things in the bill to get some of the energy groups happy, the coal association, so forth, happy. But my problem with the microgrid bill is that power users or power companies have fixed costs that we all pay for.
1: Right.
0: Mm-hmm. Okay, all of us as ratepayers pay for the trucks that are out on the road, the linemen. We pay for leases that they have, construction, vegetation removal, all people that do billing. All those are fixed costs.
1: Right. Mm-hmm.
0: And we all pay for them. So we all have our portion of them. So if a large user moves into our area and now has a microgrid situation where they are not, where they're producing their own power, they're not participating in those fixed costs because they're outside of the system.
2: So meaning they have their own power grid, like they generate their own power, solar,
0: they're not,
2: or whatever.
0: They don't participate. So when a large user isn't part of the grid circumstance, then we don't have the advantage of them paying a portion of those fixed costs.
3: Mm-hmm.
0: And when they don't pay a portion of their fixed costs, our power rates don't stay level and or, frankly, go down.
2: No, they inherently go
0: down. So if you lived in the area that was served by First Energy last year, you got a power rate reduction. Those are the folks in northern West Virginia, Morgantown. And part of that is because they've had business that has, in fact, that participates in the grid, and they're paying their portion of those fixed costs. And thus, they're able to – and that didn't go down much, okay? I don't want to exaggerate that. It was minuscule, but it's better than them going up, that's for sure. So if we're able to bring this industry in and we have power to support them and they participate.
4: Do we have power to support them? Can we generate?
0: I think we can. I think currently we do. Okay. But certainly if there's a massive influx and we don't generate more power, there's a problem.
4: How do they generate their microgrids?
0: Well, they could do it any of a number of ways. They can do their own coal-fired power plant. They could, or a gas plant. The problem is that these people are really, really smart at storing data and dealing with those sick. They're not power producers. That's not what they do. So I know when I talk to most of those people at the conference, and again, these are very smart people from Variety. Most of them didn't want to produce their own power because that's not their expertise.
4: Yeah.
0: That's not what they do. So back to the point, though, about these things generating all of this money, which they do.
3: Mm-hmm.
0: Berkeley County has a data center that's coming on board that they're working with and making that work. The estimated tax revenue to be generated from that for Berkeley County
3: mm-hmm.
0: is $15 million a year.
2: Goodness.
0: This is based on the legislation that passed last year. 15 million, one county.
4: Whoa.
0: The way the legislation was structured, though, much like what we've done with coal severance over time, all 55 counties would, in fact, participate. And what I saw from that, from Mercer County, it would produce $196,000 a year from Mercer County. From a data center we wouldn't see here or be anywhere near. It would produce about that same $15 million toward the income tax reduction fund. So it also has a section of that that adds dollars to fire and EMS, if I'm not mistaken. So the tax monies were divvied up on those kind of things. The other thing, and this was just announced yesterday, and I'd be curious to see, there's a Mason County data center project that's moving forward. And Anthropic, if you're familiar with Anthropic, which I'm not that familiar with it,
4: I've heard you.
0: But they are a data company, has entered into a lease with that. It's a six-year period, if I'm not mistaken. I'd be wrong on some of the numbers a little bit here. But for that six-year period, their lease is $45 billion.
2: With a B.
0: That's for a lease. So you can imagine how much money they have to generate just to pay the lease.
4: Who's their customer?
0: Well, I don't know.
4: Now, who buys that service of a data center?
0: Well, anybody could do it.
2: I mean, it's Meta, it's all Google.
0: You know what? The company.

0: anywhere broadcasting on now could utilize their data. It may be second and third down the chain, but data is stored.
1: Mm-hmm.
0: Companies like banks that not only do have storage, but they also do calculations. Mm-hmm. That are taking care of the calculations on simple interest on a savings account, maybe. You know, there are all kinds of companies that now store their data somewhere in the cloud. See, we all said the cloud, but we thought, well, this is somewhere up in the atmosphere. But cloud
2: that's
0: is
2: cool
0: nothing
2: you
0: more
2: bring
0: than
2: it up because a lot of people think these data centers are just for AI processing. It's for every computer.
0: And there is AI processing.
2: But it's everything.
0: And AI processing uses a tremendous amount of data.
2: Correct.
0: Okay. They use a lot. Okay. So
2: but it's all integrated.
0: But AI is all part of it. So I think, I didn't pay as much attention to the legislation that passed with regard to the local ordinances and approvals. And in some way, shape, or form, there's some intelligence in the fact that local communities, for the most part, do not have the ability to understand permitting for something of this on this scale.
2: No.
0: On the other hand, I think that there is some usefulness in locating where it's going to be not as obtrusive. Now, I'm telling you about these things in Manassas. These are they're not in what I would call a business district. It's sort of wide open. It's a big county, and they're out there. But there are big roads and big streets, and people are passing by. So you could say that. So there is something to be said for strategic location. I won't even question that, and that really was not included in that bill, other than that there is a state group that has to approve each application.
2: What is that group?
0: Well, it comes out of the Department of Commerce.
2: Gotcha. Okay.
0: So the Department of Commerce has control of that. The Department of Environmental Protection, the DEP, also has their say in it. All of the different.
2: Just a lot of
0: bureaucracy. And they have to go through that process in order to locate one. But there's nothing specific that says that the city of Bluefield, matter of fact, there's a specific exclusion for the city of Bluefield or those governing bodies, Mercer County in our case, or city of Bluefield to where we're sitting, and to be able to accept or reject. Okay, it's all done on a state level, and that has been viewed as a big brother thing from the state, and maybe there's some now there are comment periods and all of those kind of things, but that seems to me to be where the rub is.
2: Oh, gotcha.
0: That has those. Now, there are folks that have environmental concerns that are concerned about the water. They're concerned about there being enough power. They're concerned about the air. They're concerned about the noise, all of those kind of things. And those are legitimate. But I do think we've got experts that can evaluate those kind of things. But it may be that we need to do something or another to protect, whatever the case may be.
1: And I've noticed it's not blue or red. Like in Washington State, there's a community that just built a new high school for $120 million, built a brand new police and fire station, and it might even had to do with a hospital, all money generated from data centers.
0: But now back to your original point and that article, I think that the industry is learning that they do need to be more sensitive to people's thoughts and opinions and understanding of what these things do.
1: They need a good PR guy.
0: So, and some of these folks do that. I think this one of the group up in Mason County is doing that. And they've already made donations out to a variety of different groups.
1: Just have good messaging.
0: So
1: messaging.
0: I think that point is well taken from your article. Mm-hmm. That if you're going to engage in this business in a small state like West Virginia, you need to talk to people. You need to, and there are going to be people that don't like what you have to say,
1: mm-hmm.
0: And you've got to be able to receive that and pleasantly state your point.
1: Mm-hmm.
0: Okay, I think this sometimes on my own as I have worked in the House of Delegates and been elected. Sometimes I can be thought of personally as being a bit stern.
1: Mm-hmm.
0: I officiate football. I'm on the sidelines. I don't take a lot of hoo-ha.

0: that impression comes up. But even as an individual that is pretty fixed and has thoughts and is pretty stern in the way they look at life, you have to be able to smile and listen and say, look, I hear what you're saying. I don't agree with it, but I know you have a legitimate concern. Let's take a look at those kind of things. I get emails by the dozens on those kind of things on a daily basis. I get voicemails sometimes by the dozens. And I have people that will call up on a voicemail and really read me the riot act. Mm-hmm. But I call them back. They leave a phone number. Now, sometimes they read me the riot act and really don't want to call back. But they read me the riot act and I call back.
1: Call them back.
0: And we have a conversation. More often than not, the conversation ends pleasantly.
1: Oh, good.
0: More often than now, there are sometimes it doesn't. But you've got to be able to hold your beliefs and the things that you think and that you've learned, and you've also got to be able to receive what you may not even, you already know you don't buy into.
1: Well, the reason I brought it all up, too, is because I've noticed this group, two groups out of North Central West Virginia that plan to go to the legislature next session with their concerns, and that's good. You know,
0: yeah. It's always good to get information. Yeah. It's, again, and that's I guess, sort of what I'm saying. Sometimes it can be aggravating, okay, to get plethoras of things over and over and again. I've told you this before. I mean, you know, when groups have a point to make, it's great to hear it, and I like to hear from individuals. Mm-hmm. But when I get the same email over and over and over, verbatim, mm-hmm. I only read it once.
1: Copy and paste.
0: I just click them off.
1: Yeah.
0: So I want to hear what people think. I don't want to hear what one group thinks and wants to tell everybody else to think. That I do read, but I read it once. And when I start to see it repeating, I just move on through it. And sometimes even that's aggravating if you've ever had to delete 1,000 emails that say the same thing.
1: Well, so. Legislation concerning data centers in the West Virginia legislature, that would start in which committee? Would it be energy?
0: Well, I don't know. That's, you know, the committee assignments, I don't know if you know anything about the process, but committee assignments, once a bill is drafted, goes to the Speaker or the Senate President's office, and they make the committee assignments. So they can make them good or they can make them bad. It's based on their own impression.
1: Mm-hmm.
0: My guess is that something like that might go to energy first, since that's an all-encompassing, and they have some economic development things within that committee. So in the House, I don't know where they would send it in the Senate, but I would assume maybe the same place.
1: Well, so, look for a very interesting legislative session.
0: There's always something new, Craig. And
1: I wonder if former Governor Youngkin was right when he said, we're going to need individual personalized nuclear reactors. In other words, some of these data centers might just build one of those little plants, which is now technologically feasible.
0: Well, it could be, but now, you know, we mentioned before about the number of Northern Virginia data centers. Interestingly enough, of that 526, three of them are powered by a microgrid.
1: Oh, that was my next question.
0: Three.
1: What percent three. Are participating in
0: and
1: the
0: And one of those cost? Is a government entity, is a federal government entity.
1: Mm-hmm.
0: One of them is a private college that operates our own data center. I forget what the third one was. But most of those things currently are powered with West Virginia, Pennsylvania energy.
1: Mm. So they are participating in the fixed cost.
0: Part of the reason, well, they're participating in the fixed cost for their rate base in the state of Virginia. Obviously, they have to take care of whatever it takes to transmit it, but that's part of the reason currently you have these transmission lines that are running from across the eastern panhandle and north central West Virginia from Pennsylvania over to Northern Virginia. Because they are in fact the data center capital of the world. And I say current because while West Virginia is considering these, and we have a couple that have committed, this is a product that can occur all over the country.
2: I was going to say it's a wild.
0: So there
2: it's
0: are
2: an
0: other
2: open
0: states
2: frontier.
0: That certainly would like to be able to do this, and they have their own challenges, much like what we've seen come up since then. So I guess the point becomes I'm not necessarily against data centers.
1: Mm-hmm.
0: I think we can do that right and well, and I think we have good property for it. I think we have

0: energy that we can produce.
1: Coal.
0: And we can use our own energy. We have coal. We have abundant gas. There's no reason that we can't participate in that industry.
1: And keep the fixed costs down in the consumer's rates.
0: Interestingly enough, and I really didn't get to use the list, but when I went to this last conference, I had the Department of Commerce print me up a list of abandoned mine property because...
2: Reclaims. It's a good idea.
0: Well, outside of everything else, they have a lot of things at work. First of all, there's not a whole lot of folks to bother.
2: Right.
0: Mm-hmm. Okay. If it's a coal mine, especially a strip mine, if it's been a strip mine, deep mines are a different thing because now you've got to have settling foundations or whatever. But if you've got a strip mine, usually it's not close to residences.
2: Mm-mm.
0: And it takes a tremendous amount of power to run a strip mine, a coal mine operation. A lot of the infrastructure is already in place. You have to have heavy lines, heavy transmission.
2: So why not use them for something?
0: There are not a lot of employees for these things. So you're probably going to get in a big placement, it's going to take 20, 25 people probably. Most of them are repair kind of technicians, HVAC people, because you got to keep things cool.
2: Yeah, maintenance.
0: Maintenance kind of workers, security people. There's not a tremendous amount of employment at these. Once they're set, they work.
1: But downstream,
0: well,
1: with the money generated.
0: The tax dollars that come, and I rarely do things just for tax dollars, but this seems like it's a simple, if you're able to accept this large building, you know, in your locality, then the tax base is going to go up. It's going to generate dollars for everybody. So I'm not necessarily against them, but I do think you have to use your head to do it. I would like to see it done in such a way that preserves current electric rates or makes them go down, and I think that's possible.
2: Thank you.
0: Mm-hmm. I don't want to make our water system any worse, but, you know, one of the things that West Virginia does have is an abundance of water.
2: Very.
0: So we have an abundance.
1: Sixth most in the country.
0: These are all things that make us attractive to that industry. Now, whether or not we can make that industry see the benefit of locating facilities in the coal fields, I don't know.
2: But Marty,
0: logically, to me, it makes sense.
2: You know the actual problem and what Jane Q and John Q Public are going to say. That the reason, the biggest delay, one of the biggest reasons, is you've got a handful of chiefs wanting to control the whole pie and wanting to make their big cut of it before anybody else gets it. It's all about big business.
0: The way that bill was structured before spread the tax dollars around pretty good. Now, you could say, we'll use that Berkeley County example, without that legislation, all of the dollars would have been generated and gone to Berkeley County.
2: Right.
0: Period. So Berkeley County could say they got the short end of the stick there. On the other hand, $15 million is not a bad circumstance to have a big building in your area that really nobody knows. It has a name on the side of it. Maybe it has a fence around it. You hear it like there are cars buzzing by. It might. So, I mean, there's a trade-off. A lot of the things that people want can be, you know, again, I'm more of a small government person, okay? I really am.
2: Same here.
0: So more tax dollars is not really a small government thing. However, but if you want more things, you have to generate more tax dollars.
2: And to do it without
0: the
2: consumer,
0: think we generate
2: right.
0: more tax dollars, we can, in fact, continue to reduce the tax base.
2: Good idea.
0: Okay, but you know, fire and emergency, we've had questions about how to get dollars to those kind of things, CPS, dollars to those kind of things, additional dollars for teacher pay and all of those kind of things. When you generate more tax revenue, then you have more dollars for those kind of things. And in fact, you can reduce tax rates. So there are a lot of good things that can be done there. I don't want to do them to punish anybody, but I do think that this is an industry that's coming. They're coming with or without us. Can in fact participate in and can benefit the folks here in the state of West Virginia. Continue to reduce our tax rates and continue to make ourselves more attractive to more traditional industries based upon that circumstance.
1: This is a whole other conversation, but what about Mr. Hyld's assertion that, according to the congressional inquiries, for some reason, Chinese interests are funding a lot of these opposition groups, and that could not have, might not have anything to do with it. We don't know.
0: Well, I don't know whether they do or not. Obviously, we've got

0: a rivalry with yeah. with China, and we want to do everything that we can to keep ourselves strong. Mm-hmm. And data in today's world makes you strong. I'm not sure about you, Craig, because you have a different kind of job, but I bet Joe and I spend half of our time with a screen in front of us.
1: If not more, yeah.
0: And that time that we spend with a screen in front of us has to do somewhere down the line
2: with
0: data.
1: Yep.
0: Whether it's because we logged on to Facebook and we saw an ad, or whether it's because we checked our banking account to see what was there, and the bank used that storage or calculating ability, or we placed an order. Yep. You know, you bought some wings at the Wingstop or some spaghetti mm-hmm. down here at Portobello's, and all of those things have to do with data.
2: Data.
0: Credit card companies are all using, I mean, if you think of the things that you do on a daily basis, they're data driven. I mean, and people that live differently than I do. I have a daughter that doesn't go to the grocery store. It just blows my mind. She never goes to the grocery store. Has it all delivered.
1: Oh, sorry.
0: Orders yeah. it online and has waiting. It delivered. She didn't go to the grocery store.
2: Yeah, but you can't get it when you want it.
0: Well, you can in today's world. I mean, if you live in the appropriate area, they deliver it fairly quickly. But I've got another buddy who never walks in the grocery store.
1: He drives up
0: and picks it up. All of that computing
2: wires.
0: Power requires data. And all of these data centers are, in fact, enabling that. And I can tell you, Joe will probably tell you the same thing. If your internet service goes down for 10 minutes, your day's ruined.
1: Yep.
0: That's the world we live in.
2: 40 years ago, we did it by mail.
0: Yeah, it is the world we live in. And, you know, I say that. I sent a check out to a vendor in Wisconsin
2: via
0: a couple of months ago, U.S. mail. It took a month to get there, and it was tagged in Spokane and Washington. To get to Wisconsin. So some of the things that we used to do are not done so well anymore. And it's I don't do it. I don't really care much to pay with the bank drafts and all that kind of mm-hmm. stuff. But it sure sometimes, in cases like that, makes life a lot easier.
2: Makes life easy. On that note, we're going to take a break. We're here with Marty Gearhart, our delegate from the 37th District. We'll take a break and we'll be right back.
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0: Welcome back to Radioactive on WHIS. We're here with Marty Gearhart, our delegate from the 37th District. Got an election coming up.
1: Yes, sir.
0: I got a thing on my email talk about data centers. 119 shopping days until Christmas. So the election is sooner.
1: It's just around the corner. I don't know how many days it is, but it's less than 90. Elections go on. We've been doing what we do. We'll be out talking to people this weekend. One of the unfortunate things about officiating high school football is I don't get to campaign at football games, which is a big deal in our area. So, but I will have some folks there handing out football schedules tonight at the Bluefield Graham game. And I'll probably stop by this afternoon real quick and see if I can see a couple old buddies before I head out. But I'm not able to do that, but the Lemonade Festival is a nice place, and we'll get out and talk to people. And as you know, I really like meeting people where they live, and I walk around and knock on doors and say hey and try to elicit some response from people. When you do that, a lot of times people, you catch them off guard. They don't know what's bothering them. On the other hand, there's some people that are really loaded for bear when you show up, and they've got a lot of thoughts and a lot of ideas. So I like doing that, have done that all summer. We'll continue to do that as best I can through the fall. And unfortunately, I have a schedule, so it's hard for me to do it more than a couple of days a week. But I can usually get through 50 to 60 doors in an evening after work. And I randomly pick places to go. We've been to Nemours, and we've been to Cooper's. And
0: Where's the 37th District line? It's near past Bramwell.
1: Well, we circumvent Virginia, really. Over to Cooper's, we hold that line from Nemours, Wolf, down in that direction, and we go over to Rock encompasses Montcalm and just this side of Sand Lick, if you will, and Blue Well and Brush Fork and Bluefield.
0: You have Glenwood.
1: We have the state line all the way out past the industrial park. There's nobody lives out there, but it's part of the district. We go all the way out there and go to Ingleside we go really to Airport Road. Paul and Sandra Dorsey live on one side in Airport Road. What comes the other side of the road is my district. They live in the district that Delegate Ellington represents. The Mercer Mall is in this district, the airport. It's a Bluefield-centric, that's the biggest population in the district. But we certainly have other areas that, like I say, I always love to go out to Nemours. I think that's pretty country. So I like to walk out there and see people and get my exercise, because if you go out past the Raritan there in Nemours, the houses they're wide apart. Sometimes you can drive, but it doesn't really lay itself out to drive either. So I walk it and get in a few miles and stop to see people. So that's
0: you don't get part of Glenwood, do you?
1: Well, I guess it's all in what you would consider Glenwood, but it very little, if you will, not a whole lot. Most of that works out over into Delegate Ellington's district.
0: You have the mall.
1: That is correct. Yes, sir.
0: But then as you go east on 460, when you get to GoMart.
1: Yeah, like I said, basically Airport Road is. Yeah. I mean, when you go the east side of Airport Road, then becomes the 38th district. So lots of great people. And to be honest with you, I take calls and work with people all over Mercer County and, frankly, all over the state. You'd be surprised where people will call because you know something maybe about an issue or that they think you're a willing ear. But I'm always happy. I get plenty of people in Princeton and Oakvale and Athens that will contact me about one thing or the other, and it doesn't bother me. And I assume that Delegate Ellington and Delegate Smith and Delegate Maynard do the same thing.
0: This is just a topic that's been going on in beauty salons and barber shops. Is that crossover where 64 and 77 has seen four deadly accidents? Wonder what they can do. I mean, it has nothing to do
1: with it. Well, I know that Delegate Dana Farrell

0: has really been paying some attention to that and has put it before the governor and the Department of Highways. And if I'm not mistaken, the governor has ordered the Division of Highways to investigate and see what they can do in order to
1: I know
0: to accommodate
1: exactly
0: that.
1: I've been
0: up there, that going up 79 there, some of the road reconstruction, the paving is maybe a foot, you know, where they're doing one side and you're driving on the other while they're working on the other, so at least a foot of a drop off. So, you know, if you got into a bad way there and had to go across that, I can see where it would cause you some problems.
1: They've all plunged to their deaths.
0: So, they've had some difficulties, and there are some investigations taking place on. I don't know specifically the area where the accidents have occurred, but yeah, that is an executive level department. Now, we certainly, people ask me sometimes, can you do something about this? And I always tell them, you know, if I bring it up, they know I can create hearings for it and give them some trouble. So usually they pay attention and listen. But in the end, I have no authority.
1: No.
0: I can't go out and say the highway department quit construction right here. I can't do that. The governor's office can. I can't do that. However, I can complain to the governor's department.
1: As you have.
0: And the highways department.
1: As you have with our little Route 19.
0: Yes.
1: And what is the status on that?
0: You know,
1: for our listeners, we're talking about Goins service station.
0: I'd like to give you a good answer on that, but I really don't know. It is an ongoing process for, and I understand the railroad has a massive concern there. Mm-hmm. They've got a tremendous amount of liability. So we did it once. They fixed it. Didn't work. Okay. If you remember, it opened up, 6 months?
1: Mm-hmm.
0: Came back in. So they don't want that to happen again. And they have to have cooperation from the railroad. And they have to be able to work on their property. And there are trains and schedules that are moving people in and out. So it is a massive approval process, not only for the engineering that didn't work the last time, to make certain that it does work this time, and so that we take in the concerns of rail traffic coming up and down that way. And it has been a slow, arduous process. The last time that we did this, I had a little better connection with the lobbyists from the railway, and mm-hmm. they've since changed people, so I don't have mm-hmm. quite the same connection that I had before. I stay in touch with them about every couple months, and I fuss a little bit, like we just said. Mm-hmm. I had a FOIA request, matter of fact, recently mm-hmm. with regard to what I had done on that. And so they've been back, and they've been able to generate the emails that I have. Obviously can't get the phone calls, but we stay after it, and I pay attention to it. It aggravates me. Aggravated me the first time. I'd like to think that probably is what got it done the first time. I hope it didn't get it done too quick, so it's what caused it to fail. But
1: well, I got news for him. The whole East End, Princeton Avenue, has that potential.
0: So you're absolutely right. So, but it's a problem. I consider that one of the major gateways into the city of Bluefield, and it's a black eye, and it's bad juju to have it down to one lane.
2: I like that word.
1: We
2: got to take a break.
1: Who owns the traffic light? Is that rented, or is that owned?
0: One or the other?
2: The OH.
0: One or the other.
1: Could you imagine the rental?
2: No, we own that. I'm sure.
1: We'll take a break and we'll be right back.
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5: Welcome back to Radioactive. 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
5: Happy 61st birthday to Shania Twain. And it was 30 years ago on this day that Prince Charles and Princess Diane's divorce was final. Wow, sad. Hey.
6: Before we go, let's get a quick prediction from Marty, since he's kind of an insider with football. What do you think is going to happen tonight, Bluefield and Graham? Graham Bluefield.
8: I am not an insider with regard to either of those two teams. However, I will tell you, I am a proud, loud, and vociferous advocate of the Bluefield Beavers. It's always somewhat of a close game because they are rivals, so I'm not going to predict a blowout. But I believe we have a decisive victory tonight for the Bluefield Beavers.
6: We'll see. It'll be a good one. Hey, don't forget, coming up tonight after your game's broadcast, tune in here to WHIS for the fifth quarter show. Get the scores and more. Have a good weekend, my friend, Rick Hammond.
5: See you Monday. Bye-bye.

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1: To the unknown. I'm Angelo Bavaro, Fox News. NASA launched its next generation telescope from the Kennedy Space Center in Florida this morning to help unlock the universe's deepest mysteries.
2: This Roman telescope is said to be the next big thing in space discovery, and we're expecting to learn a lot from it. It happened on time. The weather was good. The SpaceX Falcon Heavy rocket successfully reached orbit with the Roman. NASA says the rocket's engines and side boosters can generate more than 5 million pounds of thrust. It's mind-blowingly powerful. The twin boosters separated from the rocket about 4 minutes into the flight, just as planned. The boosters will be landing back on Earth. And this telescope is just the beginning. Is just beginning its long journey. It will go more than 1 million miles away from Earth. During its five-year mission, the Roman is set to work as a discovery machine, finding, according to NASA officials, tens of thousands of new planets, billions of galaxies, tens of billions of stars.
1: Fox's Madison Scarpino. Rescue crews continue to search for more than 3,000 people who went missing after massive flooding in Nepal and Tibet. But more trouble could be on the way. Fox Weather's Adam Klotz with the forecast.
3: From Mount Everest stretching all the way across the Himalayas, we are seeing really a lot of that moisture, that humidity that builds up across India this time of year, late August and early September, rolling up over those mountains. And very quickly in some of these locations, absolute downpours can come in. And obviously that ground is still pretty fragile in some of those areas. We could be seeing anywhere from 8 to 12 inches in some of these locations. And that is enough that that'll rush down into some of those low-lying areas. Flooding could still be a big concern. Unfortunately, we're talking about rain in the forecast every single day for the next 7 days as they continue those cleanup efforts across Nepal.
1: The flooding has already killed hundreds of people. Crews have been able to save more than 3,700 people so far. 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

0: everyone. 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
1: Neil McDonough portrays Jesus. Stacey Keach, Sean Astin, Michael York, and Kristen Bell provide the voices for some of Jesus' notable followers. A listening experience that will provide hope, comfort, and understanding of the greatest story ever told, The Life of Jesus.
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3: Iranian officials are calling for Muslim countries to unite against their, quote, real enemy as the U.S. continues to pressure Iran's economy.
4: Iran's supreme leader, Mujtaba Khamenei, released a rare statement calling on the Iranians to use less domestic production and reliance on the U.S. dollar. Now, his official X account posted, equally vital, is giving special attention to economic growth, boosting production, gradually phasing out the U.S. dollar from playing a pivotal role, and ultimately making resistance economy the central focus, all of which are among the goals of the service-oriented government. This comes as the U.S. naval blockade remains in full effect. U.S. Central Command says as of August 28th, CENTCOM forces have redirected 82 commercial vessels, disabled three, and boarded two to ensure compliance.
3: Fox's Trey Yingst. As the House heads back into session this week, one representative is proposing new legislation that would require influencers to disclose if they get money from other governments.
5: Florida Republican Congresswoman Anna Paulina Luna has introduced the Foreign Propaganda Registration Act. It would amend the Foreign Agents Registration Act, requiring social media influencers to disclose if they get paid by foreign governments.
6: I've talked to many Democrats, and they're frankly tired of what's happening, too, because what you're seeing is the polarization in this country is not organic. It's being manufactured, and it's being manufactured a lot by our adversaries.
5: Luna says her bill will go hand in hand with another piece of legislation that would update FEC laws, requiring influencers to disclose if they're being paid by political action committees or political candidates. Jessica Rosenthal, Fox News.
3: The Little League World Series championship is today in Williamsport, Pennsylvania. Henderson, Nevada will face Curacao. Nevada beat Ohio 12-2 to win the U.S. title, while Curacao shut out Japan 4-0 for the international crown. That title game will begin at 3 p.m. Eastern. I'm Angelo Bavon.
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8: Watch for lots of sunshine to finish off the weekend. Another pleasant afternoon. We'll see highs back into the mid-80s with a very light southerly breeze. Overnight, mostly clear skies. I think we'll start to see a little bit more humidity filtering into the region, with morning lows down into the mid-60s. Monday, sunny in the morning, then a few clouds by midday. Afternoon, highs back into the mid-80s. I'm meteorologist Jared Cirillo from the Cole Chevy Body Shop Weather Center.
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0: From the wild world of D.C. politics to America's culture clash, brace yourself for the reality check you've been waiting for. The one and only Mike Gallagher.
1: He's at it again. The president signed an executive order renaming Lake Ontario Lake America. Cue the outrage. Oh, no. Here we go. Here was the president in the White House yesterday making the announcement.
2: Finally, I guess the purpose of this more than anything else is we're going to be changing the name of Lake Ontario, effective immediately, to Lake America. That's going to take place right now as I sign the order.
1: Now, remember, this is a guy who is the architect of the Make America Great Again, Put America First mindset. So it really shouldn't be a surprise. We've now renamed the Gulf of Mexico the Gulf of America. Now he's renamed Lake Ontario Lake America. But there is a backstory, of course. He's in a pretty bitter battle with the Canadian Prime Minister and the Canadian government over trade and tariffs. He insists, and I think he's right, that Canada has taken advantage of us and has a leg up on us when it comes to trade and tariffs. And in the very plaintive words of Donald Trump, these government officials in Canada aren't very nice. Not playing nice. They're jerks. Mark Carney, it has been said, is a tool. He's a jerk. And he is now butting heads with the most powerful leader in the world, and it's not going to go well. Now, I almost bought into the pushback from a lot of people who are saying, oh, come on, President Trump, can we work on affordability? Can we deal with the war in Iran? You know, we got a midterm election coming up. Can we please just kind of the naming, renaming? And then I started reading about the Canadian Broadcasting Corporation. It's a big, big deal. It's like the BBC over in the UK. Our good friends in Canada decided to issue a mandate at the Canadian Broadcasting Corporation that you must not call 9/11 a terrorist attack. You're forbidden from using the term terrorist attack, the worst terrorist attack that we've ever had on American soil. I dare say the worst terrorist attack the world has ever seen. And the Toronto Sun revealed that the Journalistic Standards and Practices Director issued a memo. Do not refer to the September 11th attacks as terrorist attacks. The hijackings led to passenger jet crashes in Washington, D.C., Pennsylvania, and Manhattan. Now, I'm going to ask you a question. What possible motive could Canada have for trying to water down and sanitize the worst attack, the worst terrorist attack we've ever seen? So my question to you is twofold. Number one, and it's a simple question, do you agree that if they're going to play ugly, if they're going to smear the United States, if they're going to get in Trump's crosshairs this way and try to get into a tit-for-tat over tariffs and trade, name it Lake America all day long. Good. Good. Who cares? Name it Lake America. People got over the renaming of the Gulf of Mexico to Gulf of America. I mean, the people who hate it, they won't go along, but who cares? This is who Canada is? I like Canada. I don't want to pick a fight with them. You know, we've got this image, oh, they're these docile, nice, friendly people. Well, what I'm

0: concerning, at least the Canadian government, not so much. A bunch of jerks who want to stick their thumb in the eye of the United States of America. So my question to you is, can you explain why they would be motivated to refuse to call the worst terrorist attack in the history of America a terrorist attack? Love to get your answer. Flood my phone lines, 800-655-MIKE. I'd love a bunch of first-time callers today. I'm in a mood to talk to a bunch of people. This is getaway day. I got a vacation coming. I'm going to take some days next week. Joey Hudson will be guest hosting. Hope you keep him company. Mark Davis will hold down the podcast front. And I am looking forward to getting a little breather, a little R&R, recharge the old batteries. So today's the day for you to join me. I'd love to know, number one, what you think. Do you agree?
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9: 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Here's Florida. Text message, we think naming Lake Ontario to Lake America is stupid. The president should also not create economic chaos with tariff threats because he gets upset about something stupid. You know, I don't think he's upset about the name Lake Ontario. I do think he's sticking it to Canada. And when are we going to learn? When are we going to learn that you need to trust the guy? He's in the art of the deal, and it's what he does. Here's a text from Massachusetts regarding the name change to Lake America. As one of my former business partners who did a lot of business in Canada and Mexico once said about the Canadians, lots of them look like you, most of them even talk like you, but deep down inside they're really Mexicans. He's not wrong. Thanks as always, Chuck. I'm not exactly sure what that means, but maybe you do as you hear his message. Twin Towers from Michigan. The deep state's trying to change our history. As in the past with worldwide mud floods, people need to wake up. We are in a worldwide biblical war. It feels spiritual to me too, Michigan. Canada's CBC has directed its journalists to not call 9/11 a terrorist attack? Why? What's behind that? And so Trump, being Trump, he says, you know what, Canada? You want to stick it to us over tariffs and trade? We'll stick it to you. We're going to rename Lake Ontario Lake America. How do you think of that? What do you make of that? Here's my colleague and friend Scott Jennings last night on CNN. He and I will be hosting the big golf

0: trips. But here was Scott last night arguing, as he often has to do, with that reprehensible Abby Phillip, who always presides over the slugfest against Scott. And Scott makes a pretty interesting point. We just can't keep playing patsy to Canada.
1: I'm more interested in actually what happens with Canada. They need us more than we need them. And it's absolutely true that Canada has been treating many U.S. industries and U.S. workers very poorly and very unfairly for a long time. I like the tough negotiations. Now, back before the deal got blown up, the president was actually pretty forward-leaning on what they had negotiated and what he thought they had agreed to. There's been some reports from the U.S. government that the Canadians were actually the ones who were being quite unreasonable. We'll see if they come back. The Canadians set September the 8th as their tariff increase date. That gives you some time here. But I don't think we should let Canada, a smaller player in this partnership, run all over us, whether it's in dairy or agriculture.
0: Ed's in St. Augustine, Florida. Hi, Ed. How are you?
2: Good morning, Mike. I'm fine. Good Friday morning to you.
0: Yes, sir. Happy day.
2: I'm a fossil, but I don't like the idea of Trump trying to rename Lake Ontario Lake America. Number one, my dad
0: don't like
2: born
0: the idea?
2: In Canada. No, well, it's kind of simple. When we were kids, we learned how the five names of the lakes by the word homes, H-O-M-E-S. Mm-hmm. If it changes to America, it's going to be shame. That's H-A-M-E.
0: Are you really? That's why you're upset about the name change?
2: No, not, it just happened to come to me that that's one of the reasons it could be.
0: I got you. Well, I mean, I say this with respect, Ed. It's a different world from when you were learning how to recite the names of the Great Lakes years and years ago. It's a different world right now, my friend.
2: Yeah, you're talking to a fossil. I'm 88.
0: I got it. Well, I love you, and I love you, and I appreciate you checking in. God bless you, and I'm glad you're going strong at 88 years young. But I get it. Change is hard. So change is hard for all of us. I'm a little bit younger than you, and I don't always love change. But you know something? At the end of the day, we got a guy who's a fighter, a guy who's putting this country first the way we should have always done, and I like that a lot. In fact, there was a great piece that was published this week about the 25 major accomplishments of the Trump administration. And this is one of the most popular text requests we get. Our text line is sort of interactive. You can text me comments, you can give me feedback, and then we can often send you out great articles. You're going to want to read the 25 things that Trump has accomplished that he never gets enough credit for, from the border to the economy to trade to foreign policy. It's a great, great article that you're going to want to see. And it's a new one. It's not the one that we had from a few years ago. So if you want to take a look at Trump's massive accomplishments, 25 of them, at least 25, and of course there are more, you could just text the keyword Trump to our text line, which is 800-655-MIKE. Text the keyword Trump to 800-655-6453. It's no charge. It's just a service that we provide to this audience, and we'll send you back this article. It's kind of a little bit lengthy, but it's worth it. It's worth the read, and you should send it and forward it to the Trump doubters in your life. You should share it with people who are not quite sure about this guy and where our country is right now. Trust this guy. Trust Trump. And if you want at least 25 reasons why, text the keyword Trump to 800-655-6453. And we will be happy to share that with you and, settle in and be grateful for where we are. We got to stop being manipulated by propaganda. Did you see what they found out last night? They announced on X that China has been manipulating messaging on X with bots, thousands of phony accounts trying to convince you that data centers are bad. Let me break it to you. Data centers are good.

0: There's nothing wrong with data centers. Sure, they need to be regulated. Sure, we got to make... Do you know what they're doing to communities all over America? The economic windfall that cities and towns are enjoying thanks to these data centers? I'll give you an update on that story coming up.
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0: Gallagher.
1: Tracy, my producer, brought in the nicest little gift today. I've been dealing with this stupid sprained wrist. I don't know what, I guess from working out at the gym, and I'm trying to get better shape and working with a trainer, and I call him Gunga Din, and I'm doing curls and lifts. Look, without a trainer, I wouldn't know how to do a curl or a lift if you held me hostage. I have no idea, but I'm doing it, and I'm happy, but I did something to my right wrist, and I got this stupid wrist brace on now. I was in such agonizing pain, and Tracy has this really neat cooling like pack that you freeze, you know, but she said it lasts a long time. So put it in a pillowcase, and she kind of gave me a teaching session on how to use these things. Pretty neat, and I'll do that tonight. So thank you, Tracy. It's nice to have people who care for you. I care for you very much as an audience, and I care about this country deeply. And I get worried when I see the kind of crap that I see unfolding. It strikes me that flock cameras and data centers are two of the latest examples of things that Americans just look for to get mad about. People just want to get ticked off. They want to get angry at something. Data centers, not in my backyard. I don't want any data centers, like somebody posted, I saw this online the other day. Data centers are the auto factories of the 21st century. They are reviving communities. They are keeping us ahead of China. They power, and the data center crisis, it just isn't true. And X revealed last night that these data center hysteria is largely a result of China manipulating gullible Americans into believing that these data centers are something that they're not. Now, by the way, I'm one of those gullible Americans. I admit, if I see something online, I sort of instinctively believe it, which I know is stupid. It's idiotic. Anybody can put anything up online. Look, you can see something at Wikipedia. You might think it's real. Anybody can put crap into Wikipedia. Anybody can put stuff on X or Instagram. Post a manipulated video that you think might be real. We've got to be careful. And as Robbie Suave pointed out over at The Hill last night, thehill.com, it was revealed just how nefarious the Chinese are in lying and propagandizing this issue so that people will turn against the data centers to continue to give China the leg up on us over technology and AI and all the healthcare, all the things we need these data centers for. Check out Robbie Suave's report last night on The Hill.
2: One major point of contention is based on an apparent lie that data centers consume a huge amount of water. Well, it turns out this is simply

0: not the case at all. And in fact, the water they do use, which is much less than is used, for example, farming, is easily recycled. And importantly, when people learn this fact, their views of the data centers change rapidly. After people are told that data centers can reuse the water, they become 31 points more supportive of building them. That suggests to me that when people say they're against data centers, they're not saying that they're against AI or technology or anything of that nature. What their concern is about is resource depletion. And they have been told, in some cases by hostile foreign actors, that data centers are going to strain the power grid and use up all the water and pollute the rivers and make a lot of noise and so on. None of those things are true, and the people trying to convince you that they're true are far-left degrowth activists who don't want us to build anything and would, in fact, like to see communist China outcompete the U.S. for the most part.
1: There you go. Last night, the global government affairs team at X released a bombshell announcement. They uncovered proof that there were hundreds of thousands of what they call suspected Chinese inauthentic accounts trying to manipulate the debate in America over data centers and artificial intelligence. Look, Trump warned us of this last month. As Red State points out, President Trump warned us last month that other nations are trying to get us to slow down and are spending money on propaganda to convince Americans that data centers are not a positive thing. Well, lo and behold, X confirmed it yesterday. About 200 accounts that are bots, that are fake, that are manipulated, were posting claims that data centers drive up household electricity prices and put an excessive strain on the power grid. And they're lies. They're lies. Data centers are resurrecting communities. Stephen Moore, I want to get Steve back on the show so he can tell us about Quincy, Washington. Have you heard about Quincy? The poverty rate plummeted from almost 30% to just over 6%. The revenues generated by the data centers in that region funded a brand new sparkling high school, library, police and fire stations. Residents' property taxes decreased. Look, if you don't want a data center, I get it. Then fight against it. But for crying out loud, let communities that are smart enough to embrace data centers, embrace them. Quincy, Washington, $15 million brand new aquatic center. $120 million state-of-the-art high school. New hospital. Public library, paved sidewalks, sewage systems, wastewater treatment plant. You know what it's all made possible by? The data centers. There are roughly 30 data centers that shoulder an estimated 57% of Quincy's property taxes, funding the city's public building sprees. Look, the same thing happened with fracking. Any kind of technology that can advance America, we've got whiners and we've got malcontents and we've got people that want to block it. And the same thing's happening now with data centers. The flock cameras are another story. Look, I'm pro flock camera too, but that's a story for another day. Maybe you're not. There's always the potential for, real quick note on the flock cameras. And let's talk about this. Give me your thoughts on this. 800-655-MIKE. And heck, I don't care. Let's throw the flock cameras in with the data centers. They're two very different issues. But from my perspective, I'm pro-law enforcement. I want to catch the bad guys. I know that these flock cameras are enormously effective in locating the bad guys, in helping people, in rescuing seniors who are maybe have dementia and they got in the car and they're driving around aimlessly. These are saving lives. There is no expectation of privacy in public. Hate to break it to you.

0: But that's another story, okay? That's a different debate. The data centers. Again, if you're in a community that is fiercely opposed to data centers and you don't want lower property taxes and you don't want brand new infrastructure and you don't want all the economic windfalls that you can get, all right, then fight them. Keep them out. Just know how dumb it is to base your opposition on being manipulated by China.
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1: 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Rough Greens. So great, your dog will ask for it by name. Here's a post on my X account from Gigi. Gigi writes, Mike, before you go promoting all these data centers, why don't you ask the neighbors that live next to the already existing monstrosities and see how they like it? They're monstrosities. What if anybody lives near a Walmart? Walmart uses more water than a data center, right? Did you know that, Gigi? You see, the problem with people like Gigi, and look, God bless her. I mean, I get it. We get confused. We get delusional. We get swept up into a narrative that doesn't even exist. And the data center industry has failed to properly address the concerns of people like Gigi. As Will Hyld wrote for Fox News, Will is the executive director of Consumers Research, the failure of the industry to address these concerns at the outset has unfortunately made way for the same climate activist groups who've protested the energy industries for years to gain significant ground in the policy debate surrounding data centers. And again, we're now learning that Chinese state media and foreign-funded networks are playing a major role in brainwashing people like Gigi into thinking they're nothing but just monstrosities. Reasonable consumers, he writes, understand that data centers power everything from healthcare and emergency response to research and banking, and they welcome the economic growth. There are stories coming in about the benefits data centers are having in communities. In Loudoun County, Virginia, data centers have provided a massive boost to local revenues, including generating almost half of the county's property tax revenues. Hey, Gigi, you want your taxes to go down? You want to keep paying through the nose for property taxes? Ask what they're doing in Quincy, Washington. How about Ellendale, North Dakota? A data center development there has taken the city's annual sales tax revenue from about $400,000 a year to $3.5 million in the first 7 months of this year. You know what that means? Lower taxes for you, Gigi. But I admit it's a messaging problem. Will Hyld, in his column at Fox News, concludes by saying the industry was wrong to ignore their most powerful ally, the consumer. In the same way consumers use their power to halt the momentum of ESG and woke capitalism, they're demanding modern data centers that mitigate

0: mitigate risks while bringing clear evidence of community benefit. If the industry listens to consumers, data centers may have a place in our communities after all. Let's post this article, Tracy, from Will Hild up at MikeOnline.com so you can read the whole thing in its entirety. Pat is in Norristown, Pennsylvania, 7 minutes before the hour. Hi, Pat. Welcome aboard. How are you?
1: Good, hey, Mike. Pat, I just wanted to call. The two things can be true at the same time here with these data centers.
0: Yep.
1: They could be a net positive. I mean, they could be a positive for tax revenue, like you're mentioning.
0: Yep.
1: But they could be a huge net negative ultimately for the communities that they are actually being built next to. They're proposing huge data centers, 2 million square feet, right at the, all the way up against a residential in my community. And
0: yep.
1: I can tell you that the people that are motivated, it is grassroots. It is not misinformed. The arguments are largely not about water, because water is an issue that's largely been solved with the data centers. It's the fact that they have to bring their own power, a whole gas-fired turbines that every single data center is going to need to be running its own power. So you're going to be running huge power plants for these hyperscale.
0: They're doing that already. And in most cases, these data centers are providing their own electricity and they're building their own power plants.
1: That's the problem, Mike.
0: But look, instead of arguing about what we think are the benefits or the negatives, you know what? You don't want it in your town. You keep paying high property taxes. You get stuck in the 19th century. You reject the auto manufacturing and the auto factories of the 19th, 20th century, and kick them out or keep them out. That's okay. Look, I don't disagree. If there are stubborn people who don't want them in their backyard, let me finish. If there's stubborn communities that don't want them, don't take them. But what I would urge people of Norristown, Pennsylvania, to do is read about Quincy, Massachusetts, read about Loudoun County, Virginia, read about all these communities that, Pat, are thriving because of these data centers. Thriving! Booming! Is your community booming?
1: We are doing just fine in Upper Marion Township.
0: We
1: don't need the data centers built within 100 feet of
0: I'll take it where I live. Good. Then kick them out. Make sure they don't come in.
1: Mike, would you have a data center put up within hundreds of feet?
0: Would you have a Walmart put within hundreds of feet of a residential neighborhood?
1: The Walmart does not require its own power plant.
0: You just agreed they don't need their own power. Their own power plant doesn't bother you. Pat, again, we're going round and round. Kick them out. Don't have them. That's all right. You stay mired in what you think is going to be the way to go. I respect your community's pushing back. I feel sorry for you, but I respect it. Makes me crazy. But look, people have staked out a position like Pat does. Oh, within 100 feet. Yeah, right. They're right against your kid's swing set, right? This is propaganda. There's a lot of this that is just hysteria. Kind of cracks me up. That's all right. I appreciate it, Pat. Sorry we disagree. More coming up on this busy, busy Friday.
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0: Rocket liftoff. I'm Roxanne Evans, Fox News. NASA launched its newest $4 billion space observatory from the Kennedy Space Center today. Fox's Madison Scarpino reports.
1: The Nancy Grace Roman Telescope is as big as a tour bus. It's as heavy as a T-Rex, according to NASA officials. It's kind of like a giant digital camera, and experts are saying it's the next big thing in space discovery. During its five-year mission, the Roman is set to work as a discovery machine, which could answer tons of questions we have about the mysteries of space. NASA officials say the telescope will help bring humanity closer to finding out some things like, what is the universe made of? How does it work? Are we alone? Former NASA astronaut Butch Wilmore tells Fox, the Nancy Grace Roman is leaps and bounds beyond our current space capabilities, which he says are already substantial.
0: The launch comes after NASA canceled plans to save its Swift Space Telescope, which will burn up in the atmosphere later this year. Iranian officials are calling for Muslim countries to unite against their, quote, real enemy, as the U.S. continues to pressure Iran's economy. Fox's Trey Yingst in Tel Aviv, Israel.
2: Iran's supreme leader, Mujtaba Khamenei, released a rare statement calling on the Iranians to use less domestic production and reliance on the U.S. dollar. Now, his official X account posted, equally vital, is giving special attention to economic growth, boosting production, gradually phasing out the U.S. dollar from playing a pivotal role, and ultimately making resistance economy the central focus, all of which are among the goals of the service-oriented government. This comes as the U.S. naval blockade remains in full effect. U.S. Central Command says as of August 28th, CENTCOM forces have redirected 82 commercial vessels, disabled three, and boarded two to ensure compliance.
0: Last week, the Trump administration announced new sanctions against Iran and its partners. 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
12: The jury in the Lindsay Clancy trial break for the weekend. The trial over Clancy's killings of her 3 young children resumes next week.
13: Lindsay Clancy's lawyer, Kevin Reddington, was asked how confident he was that the jury would return a not guilty by reason of insanity verdict.
14: I don't know what a jury's going to do, so I'm not going to say, oh, yeah, I'm confident. No, I have no idea.
13: So according to Reddington, the jury's first question was to review 2 bags of prescription pill bottles and a knife that was allegedly used during Clancy's attempted suicide. Clancy's defense argues that she was in a state of psychosis and that auditory hallucinations told her to kill her children and herself. The prosecution argues that Clancy planned the killings because she wanted to kill herself and decided to kill her children out of love, thinking that it would spare them pain.
12: Fox's Nate Foy. New State Department information shows the vast majority of Americans missing after the Nepal floods remains unaccounted for. Here's Fox's Gurnal Scott.
15: State Department spokesman Tommy Piggott on ABC's This Week said the U.S. is in regular contact with officials in Nepal about how best to lend aid. For now, the fate of the Americans that remain missing is largely unknown.
16: We are currently unaware of any U.S. citizen deaths at this time. The highest priority, getting accurate information from the region, a hard region to reach at the best of times, made even more so by the devastation and the remoteness that we see.
15: Last week's flash flooding disaster has reportedly left hundreds dead in the region with thousands more still missing. A resident of the area described the devastation, saying nothing is left. Gurnal Scott, Fox News.
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18: Watch for lots of sunshine to finish off the weekend. Another pleasant afternoon. We'll see highs back into the mid-80s with a very light southerly breeze. Overnight, mostly clear skies. I think we'll start to see a little bit more humidity filtering into the region with morning lows down into the mid-60s. Monday, sunny in the morning, then a few clouds by midday. Afternoon, highs back into the mid-80s. I'm meteorologist Jared Cirillo from the Cole Chevy Body Shop Weather Center.
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20: 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A major league first baseman? Maybe a point guard for a national championship?
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1: From the wild world of DC politics to America's culture clash, brace yourself for the reality check you've been waiting for. 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
2: I don't know if I'd like Zohran Mamdani if I sat down and had lunch with him. I hate to vilify people I don't know. I'm really painfully aware that in our world, in the talk show world, we got good guys and bad guys. There's heroes and villains. A lot of black and white, not enough gray. And I do appreciate

appreciate that. I understand that. I often stop and think about the way I'm criticizing somebody in our political season. For example, Abdul El Sayed, and some of the reprehensible positions he has taken. And there he is with Jesse Waters the other night on Fox News, and Jesse's getting a lot of grief because Jesse admitted he kind of liked the guy. I don't know how you get that from that interview, because, man, they were going at it back and forth and yelling at each other. I mean, they were smiling, but it wasn't very pleasant. It wasn't a very pleasant interview to watch. So, you know, Zohran Mamdani, clever guy, had basically an Instagram mayoral campaign, jumped into the water in his suit, won young people over. He's got socialist policies that New Yorkers that I know are convinced are ruining the city, destroying the possibilities of economic prosperity thanks to driving wealthy people out of the city, demonizing people who've had financial success, stupid government-run grocery stores that'll never work, free buses that will never work. All this stuff that he's promised is falling flat on his face. And what he did this week as the mayor of New York should shock every single decent American who wants to give a guy like Zohran Mamdani the benefit of the doubt. I really do. I'd like to believe. I'd sit down, have lunch with him, and I'd say, oh, you know, we don't agree politically, but pretty nice guy. I don't know how I could say that about what he did this week regarding an inmate at the prison known as Rikers Island in New York City. There was a man named Clarence Woodward, just an absolute degenerate, okay? 27 prior arrests, career criminal, bad guy. And he was in Rikers Island because he faced charges of hacking a man to death with meat cleavers in an unprovoked Bronx laundromat attack. Some poor person was in a laundromat in the Bronx. And according to the authorities, this career criminal lunatic, this maniac, this violent creature, hacked a man to death with meat cleavers. Okay? This guy who was in jail for this crime had a medical emergency and died. Happens. People behind bars have medical emergencies just like everybody who's out free. Guy died. Okay. Too bad. Mayor Zohran Kwame Mamdani released a statement on social media about the death of the career criminal who died of a medical emergency. You ready for this? Here's his statement, and I'm going to read it word for word. I am deeply saddened by the death of a New Yorker in city custody at a jail on Rikers Island early this morning. My thoughts are with his family and loved ones as they grieve this loss. He is deeply saddened. Not just a little sad, he is deeply sad about the death of a career criminal who was facing charges of murdering a shop owner with meat cleavers. Unprovoked attack. This guy who died in jail was a 39-year-old homeless parolee. He was charged with murder, manslaughter, and assault. Police say he walked into the 24-hour laundromat at about 2:40 in the morning

0: this 45-year-old man, Jose Miranda. He stabbed Miranda in the legs and upper body and wounded another 47-year-old victim in the back before he fled. Both victims were taken to Lincoln Hospital. Miranda died. Second victim survived. Miranda was loved. He was beloved. Father of two. He worked as an artist, a barber. And again, the career criminal that Mamdani is mourning? Well, he was released from prison about a month before he strolled into the laundromat and sliced this guy to death. Not one word in Mamdani's statement of mourning the family of the man that police say this guy killed. And I just have to point this out. Violence and bloodshed and hatred is embedded into the souls of these socialists. The socialist heart has so much violence in it. They are evil to the core. Can you imagine your loved one being hacked to death by this degenerate? And the degenerate has a heart attack or whatever happened to him in jail. He dies, and your mayor puts out a statement expressing his deep sadness at the inmate's death. The mayor's thoughts are with the family of the alleged meat cleaver killer, not the victim of his crime. How do you feel, New Yorkers, about putting this guy into office? How are you feeling now, huh? How's that working out for you? If you're a leftist, socialist, Marxist commie, you must love it, right? Because he's singing your tune. Scott Jennings posted that last night. That's where I got that phrase from. Scott posted on X, there is so much violence in the socialist heart that they are deeply saddened when an alleged meat cleaver wielding murderer passes away in jail. I mean this sincerely, and I want to ask you from the heart on this Friday. I'm in a great mood. Wonder if you are too. Happy Friday, August 28th. Here in the Relief Factor Studios. How do we find common ground with these people? How in the world do you sit, how could I sit down and break bread with a guy who has such monstrous thoughts? And these are monstrous thoughts. I wonder if Mamdani, if he was old enough at the time when Charlie Manson died, if he would be deeply saddened over the death of Charles Manson or John Wayne Gacy or the Hillside Strangler or serial killers. This guy is no good. This is a bad, bad dude. This mayor is a bad guy. If you are so obnoxiously brazen and willing to put out a public statement expressing your sadness over the death of a monster, you have to realize this is true evil.
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0: 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How do you find common ground with a movement, an ideology, a group of people represented by somebody like the mayor of New York, Zohran Mamdani, who expressed deep sadness at the death of a man he describes as simply a New Yorker in city custody, a guy who'd been arrested dozens of times, a homeless parolee who they say slaughtered a man in cold blood. And because he had a medical emergency and died, Zohran the Destroyer feels sorry for the guy who had the medical emergency. Evidently not the guy he killed. We'll start with Dan in San Diego. Hey, Dan, welcome back. How are you?
1: Hey, Mike. Thanks for taking the call. I'm doing great.
0: Good.
1: Long-time listener. This is actually my third time calling now. I don't know if you remember our last couple conversations. But
0: well, welcome back. I'm glad you got through. Yes, sir.
1: Thank you. How do we find common ground? Well, I've got a couple thoughts. Okay. First of all, rest in peace, Charlie Kirk, the greatest. Just want to throw that out there. But, you know, I don't know if there is finding common ground with these people. I mean, last time I called in, I suggested that, you know, Mamdani is a cancer for America, which I still believe that for sure. Because this ideology, the more it spreads, the more dangerous it becomes. There's a reason Charlie said we cannot allow these type of people to gain significant power in the United States, because although we do have freedom and religion in this country, the greatest country in the history of the world, that ideology is too dangerous for the United States, in my opinion.
0: Well, and I don't know if it's an ideology tied to Mamdani's Muslim faith. I don't know. I know that a lot of these DSA folks happen to be Muslim. Are they interchangeable, Dan? I don't know the answer to that question. And I remember when you raised that, the last time you called, about Muslims being inherently dangerous. I don't believe that Muslims are, I think there are Muslims and there are Islamists. I have known wonderful Muslim Americans in my lifetime who wouldn't dream of harming a hair on anyone's head. And I get a little agitated and I feel a little bit hurt on their behalf when too many Americans go down that path of saying, well, if you're a Muslim, you must be prone to violence. On the other hand, I know there are obviously lots of violent Muslim extremists who did what they did to us, for example, on 9/11. So I just don't know where there's common ground. And I don't know if it's a political ideology, if it's a social ideology, or if it's a religious ideology. I suspect it might be a little bit of everything. Might be a little bit of both, you know. Might be all of it rolled into one. But this cannot stand. New Yorkers, even the New Yorkers who voted for Mamdani, have to be shocked that Mamdani would express public condolences to the alleged meat cleaver killer. And I say alleged because he hadn't been convicted yet. But as I understand it from New Yorkers and my contacts at the NYPD, they've got this guy dead to rights. And he died. Okay. You're going to feel sorry for him? Give me a break.
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1: Wow, maybe the tide is turning on the data center hysteria. The back and forth is pretty extraordinary. I'm being accused of being bought and paid for by the data center industry, which is kind of funny, actually. It's nothing of the kind, but there has been a real bombshell released last night over on X. They discovered that there has been a massive propaganda effort underway by China. The Chinese are fueling this anti-data center hysteria by posting things online on social media. So while the Chinese are discouraging, getting people to be discouraged about data centers, they're rapidly expanding massive data centers all across China. I saw a number today about Loudoun County, Virginia. The data center industry is giving residents of Loudoun, Virginia, essentially $26 for every dollar they invest. Residents of Loudoun County, Virginia are getting $26 for every dollar that the community has invested in resources and land and so forth for data centers. And this hysteria, it turns out, has been largely fueled by thousands of bots and inauthentic accounts that are poisoning people into thinking that these data centers are this giant boogeyman. People don't want them in our community. I got into an argument today with some guy, nice guy. He sounded like a nice man from Pennsylvania. I think Norris County, like Jersey there, the Pennsylvania region. He said, we don't want them. And he's arguing with me about what data center. Do you want a data center 100 feet from your backyard? Gigi on social media today said, Mike, what, you want one of these monstrosities in your... You know what I'd like? I'd like my property taxes to go down. You know what I'd like? If I lived in middle America, I'd like brand new hospitals and schools, lower taxes. Do a little research on what these data centers are providing to communities all over America. And I can promise you, nobody's coordinating this with me. I'm not getting any talking points. I'm just doing a little bit of research. This revelation yesterday from X, that thousands of these Chinese bots are discouraging people from supporting data centers. What do you think they're doing in China? And they're beating us in technology. They're beating us with AI. They're beating us with the ability to embrace the 21st century. Data centers have become the latest thing that Americans want to get revved up about. Do a little bit of research and look into the communities that are vastly benefiting from these data centers. Look, U.S. Senator Kyrsten Sinema, a little bit of a wild card. She has an ability to go up against the Democrat machine. She was a guest yesterday with Will Cain over on Fox News Channel, pointing out the way China has effectively and enormously brainwashed people into thinking that data centers are these is this massive boogeyman here in America. Here she was yesterday on Will Cain Show.
2: So how do you take that? You hear 70-30 proposition, 70 opposed to data centers. That's real. That's a real concern out there from Americans.
3: It sure is, Will. And, you know, it just shows that China has done an excellent job at spreading misinformation across the country.

0: industry around data centers. They've really done a good job in convincing folks that their electricity and energy costs are going to go up, which isn't true. They're convincing people that they use and waste a lot of water. Not true. They actually use less water than restaurants, right? And they're convincing folks that they don't need or benefit from AI in their lives. And the truth is, Will, that AI, we all rely on every single day, and is making a huge difference in our daily lives.
1: These data centers are reviving communities. Now, look, I got into this argument with this guy earlier, and I regret the argument. He's obviously an anti-data center activist, or so he sounded. Then fine. If you don't want them in your community, there'll be lots of communities that will embrace them. They are the auto factories of the 21st century. Reviving economies. You ought to see what's going on in communities like this Quincy, Washington. Brand new spanking multi-million dollar high school, hospital, library, police, fire station. And residents' property tax rates have dramatically decreased. Now, you want higher property taxes? You don't want brand new roads or schools or hospital? Fine. I have no beef with you. Communities should be able to decide it, because I have a hunch that normal people who want to beat China, number one, our greatest adversary, normal people who want lower property taxes, who want an economy that can benefit. Remember how the lottery used to promise all these communities, oh, we're going to beef up the schools, and we're going to give all kinds of economic benefits. And in many cases, it never came through. Well, this isn't a lottery. And more importantly, these data centers power healthcare, police and fire responders. These are technological marvels that we need. I get that there are people, I mean, the left doesn't like him either. PBS says Trump keeps embracing data centers, an unpopular topic in the midterm races. Well, it may not be popular, but you know what ought to be unpopular? Getting manipulated by a post you saw that you thought was legitimate but was actually from China and their state government, trying to make you think that data centers are noisy or they take too much water. There's all kinds of data now. The cooling systems that they're using now, they use less water in many cases than a Walmart. Ain't nobody marching around protesting Walmart using too much water in a community. Most people generally accept the fact that Walmart is good for a community. It's crazy. And the argument is nuts. I absolutely defend a community's right to say we don't want a data center here. But to condemn data centers as our latest boogeyman is silly. It's just silly. 800-655-MIKE. Rod is, Scott's in Phoenix. Hey, Scott, welcome. You're on the Mike Gallagher Show. How are you?
2: I'm good, Mike. You're completely wrong about the data center argument.
1: No, I'm not.
2: China's got 600. Germany's got about 500 or 600. America's got over 5,000.
1: Good.
2: 5,000, Mike.
1: Let's have 50,000.
2: You've got 10 times more than China or Germany, who's second, third.
1: Good. Good. Let's beat them. You don't want to beat China?
2: We're already beating China.
1: You're woefully misinformed. But Scott, there's no need to argue.
2: They're published online anywhere. You can
1: listen,
2: look, Mike.
1: Scott,
2: 5,000 data centers compared to 500.
1: Why? Listen, let me ask you a question. There's no need to argue. Can you stop interrupting me for a minute before people think I'm interrupting you? Can you let me make a point?
2: Sure.
1: Don't let a data center come to your community. But don't tell another community who's smart enough to have one that they can't have one. Why do you want to argue against the principle? You didn't let me finish, Scott. Why do you want to argue against even the concept of data centers

0: flourishing and thriving all throughout the United States of America. What? Why are you against them?
1: I never said I was, Mike.
0: Oh, well, then we don't have an argument. Good. I'm glad.
1: I just said, why do we need more if we had... See, I let you finish your argument. Now, can I go?
0: Sure, I'm waiting for you. Don't be a smart aleck. Just give it. Let's have an exchange without being a jerk. Don't be a jerk. Let's have a talk. You get to talk. I get to talk, and then I'll let you respond. But don't be a smarmy jerk.
1: You're talking over me right now.
0: No, but you're talking over me right now, Scott. Stop talking. I'm not going to cut you. I'm not. Stop. You stop interrupting me. Are you? You're just a troll, right? That's all you want to do is argue. Because I'm going to let you talk. I'm asking you not to be a. I'm asking you not to be a jerk to me. That's all I'm asking. Don't be a jerk. Okay. You don't need to take your pot shots. I'm asking you what it is you're against other communities embracing data centers, and you said you're not, and I said, well, then we don't have an argument. So what's the argument, Scott?
1: Mike.
0: Hello?
1: Can I say my point now?
0: My gosh, would you stop with the qualifications? Why are you against other communities embracing data centers, Scott?
1: Can I speak now?
0: Would you stop asking me if you can speak and speak? You are a troll, aren't you? Get out the music, Eric, because he's just a jerk. He's just being a troll. He's just a troll. He doesn't want to talk.
2: I'm the grumpy old troll. Who lives under the bridge? Hey, I'm the grumpy old troll. Who lives under the bridge?
0: Now, the reason Scott wouldn't give me an answer is he doesn't have an answer because he doesn't have a leg to stand on. If you don't want a data center in your community, Scott, you don't need to fight back. Make sure you don't have one. But why are you against other communities embracing them? And he wouldn't answer that because he doesn't know why. You want to know why he feels the way he feels? Because he's been manipulated into this stupid narrative that data centers are somehow these awful, evil, grotesque monstrosities. It's the craziest thing I've ever seen in my life. You don't want a data center? Make sure your community doesn't have them. I got a text yesterday from Anderson, South Carolina. Mike, we would love to have data centers in our community. There's lots of land, plenty of space. And look, I believe that the concerns that people have about water and electricity and resources, it's all valid. Nothing wrong with that. Make sure but as far as I can tell, they are well-maintained, well-regulated, vastly monitored, and all they're doing is providing economic utopias to communities. The stories about what's happening in these different communities all over America are astounding. I mean, one community, brand new high school, police station, fire station, brand new sidewalks, lower property taxes. Oh, you don't want that? You don't want those things? And as this Will Hyde wrote over at Fox News, data centers need to do a better job of messaging to get, you know, dummies who think that somehow data center. I had somebody the other night, oh, they're secret surveillance centers. They're spying on us. Oh, give me a break. But that's because people are easily manipulated. And incidentally, I'm a big dummy that way too. I see something online, I tend to believe it. And I'm wrong for doing so. But go do a little research. Go look at communities. You want to know what data centers are doing? Check out Quincy, Washington. Check out Loudoun County, Virginia. The list, by the way, is long of communities who are doing great. Doing great. And I always love it. So here I am getting credit. Jersey said he wouldn't answer. You wouldn't give him a chance to answer. I gave him 5 chances to answer.
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1: Passionate responses to my fiery exchange with Scott. I'm getting a lot of good comments, though, but I have just blocked a record number of texters. Look, you want to chew me out via text? I'm not in a mood. You all get blocked. You'll never be able to text again. Ohio, Columbus. Scott is a total troll. I recognize his voice. He never wants to make a point. He just wants to get under talk show host's skin. You were right to call him out. Chico, California. Idiots like Scott watch too many Terminator movies.

0: Arizona, data centers are like the automotive industries that once provided jobs and security from countries like China. And California, Los Angeles, no one went bat crap crazy when Amazon came into your town and built 10-mile-long campuses. It's just incredible. People just want something to be mad about. And you want to take it out on me. Look, again, I don't have an argument with Scott. You don't want him to, but answer the question, Scott. What do you have against other communities who are thriving, who are yearning for the economic boon that the data centers provide? I love this text from New York City. Mike, I love when you interrupt jerks. Don't let anybody in your audience make you think you're the jerk. Don't worry, we know who Scott was. So thank you. I appreciate that, New York. But not everybody agrees. Look, I'm going to be who I am. I get fired up. I get passionate. And I am ready for a vacation. My wrist hurts. Got this stupid brace on my wrist. They'll teach me to work out with the trainer. Good day to pray. Good day to think about things that matter. Make sure you keep Joey company next week. I'll be sitting on a beach somewhere wondering why Scott wouldn't answer my question. And who is the real jerk? Who is the bigger jerk? Right now it's about 70-30. 70 texters that think that Scott was the jerk. 30 think that I was the jerk. And I'm the first to admit I can be a jerk. I know it. I know it. I get it. Heavenly Father, we come before you with humble hearts, even when your big mouth talk show host servant gets a little fired up. I ask for your mercy and your peace. We lift up the leaders of our nation, God, and leaders around the world. Grant them wisdom beyond their own understanding, courage to do what's right, discernment that may prevent needless suffering. Guide every decision with justice, restraint, and a desire for peace. Lord, we pray for the brave men and women of our military, for our police officers, firefighters, paramedics, all first responders, including the brave men and women of ICE. And yes, we're going to talk about this story out of the Prisma doctor's offices in Greenville, South Carolina. Surround them, Lord, with your protection. Strengthen them for the difficult days. Comfort their families. Bring them safely home, God. We ask you to watch over our country. Unite us in purpose. Calm our fears and remind us that our ultimate hope is found in you and you alone. May your peace rule in our hearts. May your truth guide our nation and your hand of protection rest upon America. In the name of Jesus, we pray. Amen. I've pledged to you. I'm going to pray every single day because we need him more than ever. And we do have to tackle this wild story, but it's not unique to Greenville or to Rock Hill or to anywhere in South Carolina. There are businesses that are putting up messages to illegals on how to avoid law enforcement. How is that allowed to stand? We'll tackle that and a whole lot more coming up.
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0: Desperate search. I'm Angelo Bavaro, Fox News. Rescue crews are struggling with heavy rain as they continue to look for more than 3,000 people who went missing after massive flooding in Nepal and Tibet.
1: The situation is getting worse and more dire by the minute. It's getting very complicated as heavy rains continue to fall, swelling the rivers and the lakes further upstream. Chinese authorities also said another lake was also created today. Those rising water levels are forcing crews to completely stop rescue operations at time as they wait for better conditions. More than 90,000 people have been affected by this disaster, according to the Red Cross. And scientists say Wednesday's flash flood was triggered by a glacier collapse that struck with a 5.3 magnitude, sending stories high waves of rock, ice, and debris barreling through the mountain valleys.
0: Fox's Stephanie Bennett. NASA launched its next-generation telescope from the Kennedy Space Center in Florida this morning to help unlock the universe's deepest mysteries.
2: This Roman telescope is said to be the next big thing in space discovery, and we're expecting to learn a lot from it. It happened on time. The weather was good. The SpaceX Falcon Heavy rocket successfully reached orbit with the Roman. NASA says the rocket's engines and side boosters can generate more than 5 million pounds of thrust. It's mind-blowingly powerful. The twin boosters separated from the rocket about 4 minutes into the flight, just as planned. The boosters will be landing back on Earth. And this telescope is just beginning its long journey. It will go more than 1 million miles away from Earth. During its five-year mission, the Roman is set to work as a discovery machine, finding, according to NASA officials, tens of thousands of new planets, billions of galaxies, tens of billions of stars.
0: Fox's Madison Scarpino there. 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
0: Iranian officials are calling for Muslim countries to unite against their, quote, real enemy as the U.S. continues to pressure Iran's economy.
6: Iran's supreme leader, Mujtaba Khamenei, released a rare statement calling on the Iran.

0: Iranians to use less domestic production and reliance on the U.S. dollar. Now, his official X account posted, equally vital is giving special attention to economic growth, boosting production, gradually phasing out the U.S. dollar from playing a pivotal role, and ultimately making resistance economy the central focus, all of which are among the goals of the service-oriented government. This comes as the U.S. naval blockade remains in full effect. U.S. Central Command says as of August 28th, CENTCOM forces have redirected 82 commercial vessels, disabled three, and boarded two to ensure compliance.
1: Fox's Trey Yingst. Jury deliberations are set to resume tomorrow in the trial of Lindsay Clancy. The Massachusetts mother is charged with strangling her three young children to death.
2: The jury is not sequestered, meaning they are out in the community this weekend before returning for deliberations. Kevin Reddington, Lindsay Clancy's defense lawyer, explained the jury's first note to the judge. He said they requested to review two bags of prescription pills belonging to Clancy and a bloody knife used in her alleged suicide attempt. The jury's now been deliberating for about 10 and a half hours. It's comprised of nine women and three men. There are six additional alternates, and they're ages are between 20 and 70. One thing they'll be considering tomorrow is the burden of proof for the insanity defense. In some jurisdictions, the burden is on the defense to prove insanity, but that's not the case in Massachusetts.
1: That is Fox's Nate Foy. The defense claims Clancy was suffering from postpartum psychosis. The prosecution.
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4: Watch for lots of sunshine to finish off the weekend. Another pleasant afternoon. We'll see highs back into the mid-80s with a very light southerly breeze. Overnight, mostly clear skies. I think we'll start to see a little bit more humidity filtering into the region, with morning lows down into the mid-60s. Monday, sunny in the morning, then a few clouds by midday. Afternoon, highs back into the mid-80s. I'm meteorologist Jared Cirillo from the Cole Chevy Body Shop Weather Center.
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1: From the wild world of DC politics to America's culture clash, brace yourself for the reality check you've been waiting for. 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
2: I got a whole new lease on life. I've decided I don't care if somebody gets mad at me for interrupting callers, because you know what? I'm fired up, passionate, and besides, I just saw a CNN clip about that showed Caroline Downey pointing out that Trump is trolling the media more than Canada with renaming Lake Ontario Lake America. And it's a great clip. And you want to hear some interrupting? People are fired up about these data centers. And thankfully, there's a lot of smart information being revealed about how America is really benefiting from these data centers. But look, I get it. It's the latest outrage of the day. The Lindsey Clancy jury is deliberating right now. Interestingly enough, moments ago, the jury asked to see some evidence in the case. Apparently, after she strangled her three babies, she, like, superficially cut herself with a

knife, and they wanted to see the knife. I'll bet they want to see if it's a butter knife or not. But they are deliberating, might have a verdict soon. Keep it right here for all those for all that information. I saw a story. I shared with you how much I love the upstate of South Carolina, how much I love Rock Hill, South Carolina. I spent a lot of time. I spent a lot of time in the upstate, but I want to spend more and more time in Rock Hill. In fact, I wrote an email to Manning Kimmel, the guy that's got a beautiful story about his grandfather, Admiral Kimmel. And he never responded yet, so maybe he's slow on email, but I'll give him a call. I want to get him on the show. The book is so riveting about the way Admiral Kimmel was scapegoated for the Pearl Harbor attack. And Manning, the owner, beloved leader of that WRHI Rock Hill, South Carolina team, is his grandson and is continuing to carry the torch to try to clear his grandfather's name. It's a fascinating story, and I want to share that with you when we can get Manning on the show. And, of course, in Greenville, a place that I know and love well also, the doctor's offices in Greenville. Are you ready for this? Prisma is the big healthcare provider in South Carolina, right? And I've seen some of these nutty shops and stores that have a sign on the outside, ICE not welcome. ICE isn't welcome here. You may not enter. Imagine telling law enforcement where they can or cannot go. And you wouldn't think that that garbage would have infiltrated Greenville, South Carolina, but it has. Adam Morgan, who is a big South Carolina political voice, Republican, he was all invested in Ralph Norman and disappointed, I guess, in Ralph's defeat, of course. It's been discovered that there are doctor's offices in Greenville that are posting resources for illegals to, quote, defend themselves against ICE. They actually have signs posted on the doors of doctor's offices at these Prisma doctors that say things like, red card, all people in the United States, regardless of immigration status, have certain rights and protections under the U.S. Constitution. I always wonder about that. What right does a non-American citizen have under our Constitution? I'd like to ask this doctor, what part of the Constitution are you referring to? The U.S. red cards help people assert their rights and defend themselves in many situations, such as when ICE agents go to a house. Now, this is on the door of a doctor's office in Greenville, South Carolina. You have constitutional rights, the message says. And again, I'm back to my original question. What rights under the Constitution do people have who have snuck into this country and have no lawful business being here? Can somebody tell me where in the Constitution illegals have these rights? We bend over backwards for illegals, frankly, in a way that very few countries do. But just what constitutional rights are these doctors in South Carolina referring to? The sign goes on to say, do not open the door if an immigration agent is knocking. If you are inside of the house, show the red card through the window or slide it under the door. Do not answer any questions from an immigration agent if they try to talk to you. You have the right to remain silent. Do not sign anything without first speaking to a lawyer. You have the right to speak with a lawyer.
If you are out

0: outside of your house, show this card to the agent. Ask the agent if you are free to leave. And if they say you can, leave calmly. A physician in South Carolina, under the auspices of Prisma Health, has this garbage posted on their door. Make that make sense for me. Explain that to me. I mean, I'm trying to understand it. Perhaps the physician treats a lot of illegals. Maybe the illegal immigrant population of Greenville, South Carolina goes to those doctors and they feel like they have safe haven there. They feel like they are in a safe space. And certainly with the red card plastered all over the doctor's doors. I mean, I'd like to, since Adam Morgan brought this to my attention, I'd like to reach out to folks in South Carolina and have somebody do an investigation and look into these doctors. I mean, imagine if you had a doctor at Prisma that you wanted to go see. You had a medical situation or a checkup. And you were walking to that doctor's office door. How would you react to that? I mean, here's a text from South Carolina from the upstate. Mike, I live in Greenville. If I ever see a sign like that at my doctor's office door, I will immediately find another doctor. Well, that's the answer, of course. Maybe that doctor just wants to limit his practice or her practice to illegal immigrants. All right, knock yourself out. And maybe that's where illegal immigrants should be targeted. Maybe that's where immigration officers should go. Immigration and customs enforcement officers are officers. They are law enforcement officers. Think about this. Consider this for just a moment. Imagine if you posted a sign outside your doctor's office door in South Carolina saying, if you drive drunk, oh, you have rights. Don't answer any questions if you're a drunk driver. Don't talk to the cops. Or maybe you're a shoplifter. Maybe you just cleared out the CVS over on Haywood Road by the Haywood Mall. And then you want to go to the doctor's office. Imagine the doctor's office sign saying, look, if you shoplift, don't answer any questions. You have rights. There is a dangerous ideological poison in this country. And we've got to stand up against it. We've got to speak out. I mean, seriously, what would motivate a doctor to put that on their door? And what would they, I wonder if that doctor gets a whole big fat government check for treating illegals. Could that be going on in Greenville, South Carolina? What a wild story. Give me your reaction to it. 800-655-MIKE, 800-655-6453. 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Hope you're in as good a mood as I am. It is so good to have you along for the ride. Let's dive in. And I mean it. I'm serious. I'm so tired. Oh, you interrupt people too much. Oh, really? I got to play a clip for you from CNN last night when one guest calmly pointed out to all the people who are melting down over Trump renaming Lake Ontario Lake America. You got to hear this meltdown.
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16: The outrage over Trump renaming Lake Ontario Lake America is hysterical when you consider the track record of name changes that Obama

0: doors about red cards that are supposedly pocket-sized Know Your Rights cards created by the Immigrant Legal Resource Center. I keep asking, and it says right here, they outline fundamental protections under the U.S. Constitution. What constitutional right does an illegal immigrant have? Just one. Give me one. Please, tell me where. Which amendment? What section? Where does the Constitution protect the rights of somebody from Guadalajara living in Traveler's Rest, South Carolina? I am all ears. Here's a text from the Upstate. Prisma is full of self-centered, self-righteous, incompetent doctors. It's a very corrupt organization. Here's a great question from Minnesota on the text line. Why are doctors giving legal advice to illegals? Ah, good question. Wonder if somebody can explain that to me. Unbelievable. Russell's in Easley, South Carolina. Hey, Russell, welcome to the Mike Gallagher Show. How you doing, sir?
1: Doing good. How are you, Mike?
0: I'm pretty good. Pretty good. Ready for vacation.
1: Me and you both.
0: Hey, attaboy.
1: Yeah, I deliver. I deliver for Prisma Medications.
0: Mm-hmm.
1: And I noticed yesterday there's two places I stopped at yesterday that had it on their front doors.
0: You're kidding me. Two different places?
1: Two different places. I'm not going to say the name, but one was an OBGYN, and
0: so
1: the other is a pediatric place.
0: So why, Russell, are doctors, as somebody just asked on the text line, giving legal advice to illegal immigrants? Why?
1: Money.
0: Money. Follow the money.
1: All about money.
0: The government funds they got to be getting. Well, it's disgusting, Russell. It really is. It kind of turns your stomach. And, you know, I am excited about taking a few days off next week. Joey's going to fill in. Joey Hudson, who joined me in Rock Hill, and Joey and I had such a great time hanging out at that great radio station in Rock Hill. Joey has led the charge to repeal what's known as the Certificate of Need in South Carolina. The Certificate of Need was a little scam that let Prisma continue to be the monopoly that they think they are. Basically, the Certificate of Need made hospitals, or anybody wanted to build a hospital, a competitive hospital, permission to expand. Well, thanks to Joey's leadership, and he was honored in Columbia by a lot of the elected officials there, they've repealed the Certificate of Need. Now, it's being done incrementally. It's not overnight, but it's going in the right direction, letting the free market prevail. Again, thanks largely to Joey Hudson. You think that he's just my longtime friend? Look, he's a big deal in the Carolinas. He went into Rock Hill with me the other day, and it was like, Mike who? Joey was the star. So you be sure you join Joey next week. Maybe he can tell you one of the days about the whole Certificate of Need effort that he engaged in, because it's powerful, it's fascinating. And in fact, there's a brand new hospital being built now, largely as a result of the repeal of this Certificate of Need over on 385, a hospital called Novant, N-O-V-A-N-T. And what that's going to do is it's going to loosen the stranglehold that Prisma has on patients in South Carolina. And look, if maybe it's not a shock to people about the way Prisma doctors are posting these stupid red card instructions to illegals on their front doors. Unbelievable. More on the name changing. You're going to want to hear this coming up next.
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8: WHIS.

You know, it's a very interesting debate, and I know we tend to get mad at a brand, or we say, oh, Prisma or United Healthcare is the bad guy. It really does come down to individuals. And I also got a lot of notes just now defending Prisma and appreciating the healthcare that they've gotten. Look, you have the right to decide where you're going to be treated, where you're going to be, who you're going to see. And it dawned on me that as people who have an axe to grind against Prisma, there might be a whole lot of healthcare providers under the Prisma umbrella who are being unfairly criticized. And that's true. That we shouldn't paint with a broad brush. Because the more I sit here and think about it, the more I realize this comes down to individuals. It's not necessarily the employer's fault if somebody decides to be pro-illegal. Doesn't have to be somebody's fault, the company's fault. And maybe Prisma will have a position on this. It'll be interesting to see, because as I understand it, this has become a very big issue in South Carolina. So hopefully they'll be able to address it. But, you know, again, real important to remember that just because somebody works at a business, if somebody has an individual wacky position, like warning patients how to avoid interactions with law enforcement, that is not the Prisma's fault or the Greenville Memorial Hospital's fault. It isn't necessarily the employer's fault or the company's fault. These are choices made by individuals. And, you know, I think we would do well to remember that. You would do well to get Incogni in your life. In the scary era we're living in, portions of our show are sponsored by Incogni. We had Kim Commando on the show a couple of weeks ago introducing Incogni. When the police searched the car of that monster who slaughtered that Minnesota lawmaker and her husband in their home, they found a notebook inside his car and a list of data brokers. Data brokers, there are ways that these companies sell your information. 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Because the next time a stranger searches your name, let them find nothing. Now, I get obviously criticized for, as a big mouth talk show host, it comes with the territory. I've been fighting all week with people over data centers. There's this whole new kind of movement in America to block the data centers, and I've gotten into a couple of knockdown dragouts with people. And you know what? Look, it is who I am. I'm going to get passionate. I'm going to interrupt sometimes. I try not to, but when I do, I do. Get over it, you know? I'll be like Jelly Roll. You don't like it? Oh, too bad. See, Jelly Roll said that. If you don't like me bashing Trump, then don't buy my albums. Okay. Challenge accepted. I do want to make sure that every side of an argument is presented. But you want to hear some interrupting? There's been all this weeping and gnashing of teeth because Trump has decided to change the name of Lake Ontario. Check this out. Last night on CNN, one of their roundtable discussions, Caroline Downey was pointed out the ridiculousness of people hyperventilating.

0: because Trump changed Lake Ontario to Lake America when you consider what Democrat presidents have done prior to him. Check out the meltdown from the panel when she threw that idea out there. And you think I interrupt too much?
1: Well, you guys are getting the troll aspect of it wrong. It's not a troll on Canada. It's a troll on the media, because you've all done what he wanted tonight, which is he put this out there and then the chyrons all changed to be about this. And my question to you would be, since it's renaming things is now a problem, were we a serious country when the Biden administration was renaming our military bases? Were we a serious country then? But we're not a serious country now for renaming a lake to Lake of America? I just want to know.
2: Listen, the military bases were being renamed.
1: It did not need to be renamed. We did it anyways.
2: It's not fair to put that on Joe Biden.
3: Did you think it was stupid when the left tried to change terms like birthing person and Latinx and force those down our throat? Did you think they were stupid like I did? I thought they were stupid. But that's why I think it's just as stupid that now we're renaming the Gulf of America and the Lake America.
2: Listen, the 4D chess of this all is silly.
1: At the end of the day, you guys took the bait.
2: Trump could do a lot of things that you think are aimed at the media.
0: I mean, they all melted down. They're all yelling at each other, interrupting each other. They're interrupting her. She can't talk. But she's right. Remember, Barack Obama renamed Mount McKinley way back in 2015, 11 years ago. Denali. Remember that one? But let's talk about Biden. Oh, let's see. Fort Bragg must become Fort Liberty. Fort Benning must become Fort Moore. Fort Hood must now be called Fort Cavazos. Fort Gordon to Fort Eisenhower. Fort Lee got changed to Fort Gregg Adams. Fort Polk to Fort Johnson. On and on and on. Not to mention all the Confederate names and symbols from military property. So Trump renamed Denali back to Mount McKinley. He renamed the Gulf of Mexico to the Gulf of America. He restored the old Army base names. He reversed the monument purge that the Democrats were engaged in. He changes a couple of names, and suddenly everyone's having a five-alarm meltdown. Yeah, nice try. You check out what... The Canadian Broadcasting Corporation said about 9/11, the journalist may not refer to 9/11 as an act of terrorism. It was a hijacking. Those are our nice, friendly friends up north. Despicable. So spare me the outrage over Trump changing the name of a lake. I think a lot of people who have served honorably, served their country, and went through the confines and the environment of Fort Hood don't really care about Lake Ontario being renamed, especially when it's infuriating a country whose massive broadcasting corporation won't even call the worst terrorist attack we ever suffered a terrorist attack.
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9: Data centers. Mm-hmm. Here we go. China desperately wants to beat us in the field of technology. We need these data centers. Yesterday, I shared with you a story about a community in Washington State. Their poverty rate has plummeted. It is a shining city on the hill. They are thriving. They've got a beautiful parks and a great recreation center. What's it due to?

0: data centers. They've embraced the data centers, and it turns out that they don't use a ton of water. It turns out they recycle the water. It turns out the water that the data centers are using are way less than anybody thought, and they recycle the water every 10 years. And when people learn that, their attitude changes. People say, now, I've been telling you, I know people who think these data centers are secret surveillance sites.
1: I know, don't even go there.
0: But Mark, wait a minute. You know where I'll bet they got that from? They got that from the Chinese bots on X. Because I'm as guilty of this as anybody. I see something online, I tend to believe it, and I'm really wrong.
2: Well, stop that.
0: Well, I know, but do you? But don't you? You posted things you believe that you think are true. I mean,
2: my skepticism is usually

0: audience right now and watching Eminem Experience on X, and we always stream it, incidentally. It's a great chance if you ever... I love X. At Gallagher Show, I should be more skeptical than I am, and I'm sorry that I'm not, but I'm going to get better at it. Because you're right, Mark. I need to be... look, I get duped. And it's because I'm spending 9 hours a night with my eyes bleeding, looking doom-scrolling like a lunatic.
1: But that should hone your skills even further.
0: No, it makes them worse, because I just believe everything. But Nebraska just pointed out, did you know that your local Walmart uses more water than a data center?
1: Oh, and golf courses.
0: Golf courses use more water.
1: Blah, blah, blah.
0: But when people learn that, it's don't be Mike. Don't be Gallagher. Don't get impacted.
1: Don't throw yourself under the bus. Because it is noisy. It is a blight. It is unattractive. Let's find some place in the hinterlands to put these things, or put them in Flint, Michigan. I was listening to Kurt Schlichter fill in with a guy, a guest on O'Connor this morning. And I think there are places we can put them, because we do need them. Let's find better places to put them. And in your Washington State example, imagine this, Washington State doing something smart. If a hugely rich company wants to put a data center in a community, put a good-sized tax bite on them in order to pay for something so awesome that the locals will be thankful that the thing is there.
0: Totally, totally agree. And speaking of technology, let's give a shameless plug for today's podcast, because later today I want to talk about this new autonomous driving technology.
1: Here we go.
0: I'm driving my kid's Tesla a lot. I think I'm going to confiscate it from him. I'm telling you, this full-service drive is absolutely a game-changer. It is transformational. You'll never want to drive conventionally again. It takes a little getting used to, but once you're in, you settle in, and the robo-taxis from Elon and the Waymo vehicles.
1: Cars of the future on today's M&M Extra.
0: They're here. That future is here, and it's right now on M&M Extra. 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And boy, I'm getting the numbers. The podcast continues to grow. And we have something, Mark, that is fun. And we have some advertisers, like on all of our platforms, on the podcast. One of our sponsors is Preborn. In fact, they're our title sponsor, because you and I love Preborn. And in fact, as we get to the one-year anniversary of Charlie's assassination, I keep thinking of our friend Charlie Kirk, who loved Preborn and did a lot of good for them. And you and I are going to spend a lot of time on the 10th of September. I think we're going to devote the podcast, actually, to Charlie.
1: Correct.
0: And I'm going to devote
1: the anniversary of his assassination.
0: And I'm going to devote my show on September 10th to Charlie's legacy and life. 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I can't wait. But Preborn is a real important part of the M&M Extra podcast. And one of the calls to action that we have for Preborn is that you can provide ultrasounds to young women and girls who are thinking about an abortion.
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0: A lot of donors put in like $140. 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But there's one big ask. If somebody is willing to donate a big amount, it's $15,000, that buys an ultrasound machine that Preborn will use to save lives for many years to come. Well, I got to thinking about this. We're asking for one person, but why ask for one? What if we bring back an oldie but goodie?
1: Yeah, but
0: Mike and Mark hosting a lunch. A private, exclusive lunch in a private room. You're going to have time with Mark Davis and Mike Gallagher in one of our favorite restaurants in the Dallas-Fort Worth Metroplex. Here's the appeal. If you're willing to donate three, and we're going to limit this to five people, five donors, so that we can buy an ultrasound machine for Preborn.
1: But each donor can bring somebody. So it's
0: you can bring a guest. You can bring a guest. And I've got another great caveat real quick at the end of this. $3,000 if you're interested in a tax-deductible donation to save lives through Preborn and have a private exclusive lunch with Mark and Mike. Send an email right now with your contact information to mike@mikeonline.com, and we'll follow up with you. $3,000. It's just five now. Mm-hmm. Very limited. First five, and after five, it's gone. So you might want to jump on this quickly. Now, here's another offer. I was mindful that this is a national platform we reach.
1: Yeah, exactly. Sure. What if somebody's listening to somebody else? Mm-hmm.
0: One spot, $3,000. If you really want to go big and you want to buy two spots for $6,000 anywhere in America,

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0: That'll do it for a Friday. Don't forget to keep Joey company next week as I take some days off for R&R. Have a great weekend. Be safe and keep fighting the good fight. I'm Mike Gallagher. God bless America.

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0: Intensifying the search. I'm Carmen Roberts, Fox News. Rescue crews are working harder to find more than 3,000 people missing from Wednesday's catastrophic floods in Nepal and Tibet. And the U.S. State Department has given us an update on the vast majority of Americans missing.
1: State Department spokesman Tommy Pigott on ABC's

0: this week said the U.S. is in regular contact with officials in Nepal about how best to lend aid. For now, the fate of the Americans that remain missing is largely unknown.
1: We are currently unaware of any U.S. citizen deaths at this time. The highest priority, getting accurate information from the region. A hard region to reach at the best of times, made even more so by the devastation and the remoteness that we see.
0: Last week's flash flooding disaster has reportedly left hundreds dead in the region, with thousands more still missing. A resident of the area described the devastation, saying nothing is left. Grinnell Scott, Fox News.
2: Iranian officials are calling for Muslim countries to unite against their real enemy as the U.S. keeps up economic pressure on Tehran. Fox's Trey Yingst has more from Tel Aviv.
3: Iranian officials are now reacting publicly to the new U.S. economic pressure against their country. Iran's Supreme Leader Mujtaba Khamenei released a rare statement over the weekend, urging more domestic production and less reliance on the U.S. dollar. This comes as the U.S. naval blockade remains in full effect. U.S. Central Command says as of August 28th, CENTCOM forces have redirected 82 commercial vessels, disabled three, and boarded two to ensure compliance. Secretary of War Pete Hegseth indicated the U.S. military remains ready and alert should the Iranians try to disrupt these U.S. economic efforts near the Strait of Hormuz.
2: And this as Iran maintains it still controls the strait. 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
2: The Massachusetts jury in the trial of Lindsay Clancy for the murders of her three children returns from a weekend break tomorrow to resume deliberations.
16: The jury's now been deliberating for about 10 and a half hours. It's comprised of nine women and three men. There are six additional alternates, and their ages are between 20 and 70. One thing they'll be considering tomorrow is the burden of proof for the insanity defense. In some jurisdictions, the burden is on the defense to prove insanity, but that's not the case in Massachusetts.
2: Fox's Nate Foy in Plymouth. And prosecutors argue Clancy planned the killings, while her defense maintains that she was in a state of postpartum psychosis. Retirees are flocking to a coastal getaway, but that paradise is starting to feel the pressure.
17: Retirees are moving to Delaware's coastal Sussex County, but the growth is putting stress on local services. The county has added about 40,000 residents since 2020, with population growth roughly five times the national average. Delaware's beaches, lower property taxes, no sales tax, and no estate tax are attracting retirees from higher tax states like New York and New Jersey. But schools, healthcare, roads, and local businesses are struggling to keep up. One resident says he waited 9 months for a colonoscopy and 18 months for a dental appointment. Angelo Bavaro, Fox News.
2: And NASA reaches for the stars with a $4 billion space observatory launched into orbit today.
18: 3, 2, 1, ignition, and liftoff. Go Falcon Heavy and go Roman Space Telescope.
2: The new telescope blasted off from Kennedy Space Center in Florida aboard a SpaceX rocket. And this is NASA prepares to say
5: goodbye. WHIS weather.
19: Watch for lots of sunshine to finish off the weekend. Another pleasant afternoon. We'll see highs back into the mid-80s with a very light southerly breeze. Overnight, mostly clear skies. I think we'll start to see a little bit more humidity filtering into the region, with morning lows down into the mid-60s. Monday, sunny in the morning, then a few clouds by midday. Afternoon, highs back into the mid-80s. I'm meteorologist Jared Cirillo from the Cole Chevy Body Shop Weather Center.

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3: Hey, good morning. Welcome into your Wednesday. Excuse me, Wednesday, August 26, 2026, National Dog Day. I love my dog.
4: Oh, yeah.
3: My boy Harvey, my boy Cal, and even my late great dog, Apollo. And this man, more of a kitty cat guy, but he appreciates all God's creation. Mr. Craig Hammond. Good morning, buddy.
4: Good morning, Joe. On this National Dog Day, we have a great show for you today. And do you know what today is?
3: Wednesday.
4: Well, 120 days till Christmas.
3: Oh, yeah.
4: They're already having meetings for the Festival of Lights. I think the Holiday of Lights.
3: Yeah.
4: And every town has already had meetings with the folks who put on just some fantastic Christmas.
3: That's all, 120 shopping days. 120 days.
4: Yeah.
3: How you doing, buddy?
4: I'm doing quite well on this beautiful day the Lord hath made, and we'll rejoice in it. And we're really pleased to have with us in the studio Mike Rinsick. He is president of the local Shag Club. And Mike, welcome to Radioactive.
5: Glad to be here.
4: Good. What's the official name of your club?
5: It's the Bluefield Shag Society.
4: Bluefield Shag Society. And, hey, maybe you could... My wife and I were watching some videos of some shag in the Carolinas. A Fox affiliate did a whole story on shag and its origins, and there's different interpretations of
5: sure.
4: when it started. How did it all get going, and what is it?
5: Well, it actually got started in South Carolina. The lifeguards had a few weekend parties, but then one year they said, well, when the season was over, they said, hey, we're just going to let's have a party, get all the lifeguards from way off. And they just had a really good time, and somebody said, hey, let's do it again next year. And first thing you know, they were doing it every year. And so now in South Carolina, every year for now, it's moved up to maybe three times a year. They have events where people come from as far south as Florida and as far north as New Jersey. And that's where the main shag area is, along the coast.
4: That east coast.
5: Yeah, that east coast. Now, we have the west coast wing, which is very similar to shag, and they've got a few steps that are just a little bit different. But we favor and we're proud of the shag.
4: I see. And it's really caught on here in the Bluefield area.
5: It got started probably 15 or 20 years ago, maybe 30 years ago, with some people in the Tazewell and Bluefield area. And actually, there were more people from the Tazewell side to get it started than the Bluefield side. But it's matriculated over into the West Virginia Bluefield Shag Society now. And we still have members from Tazewell County. We've got members from Withful and a few members from Raleigh County. And we just picked up our first members from Summers County.
4: Well, hey, you're filling in the counties.
5: There you go.
4: Joey, have you ever shagged?
3: I appreciate the music, but I've got two left feet. I'm not coordinated enough.
4: Me too.
3: It is artful, man. When they do it, it's smooth and it's the music's very particular, isn't it? You got to do it to a certain kind of music.
5: Well, they like the old rock and roll. It's, you know, it got started from the Charleston and the Jitterbug.
4: Mm-hmm.
5: And back in the 50s when Jitterbug was strong, when Elvis started coming out, and it's just mainly grown from then, and it's become quite an interesting dance to do.
4: You've got to be in pretty good shape.
5: Well, that's what people say. We say, well, won't you come and learn to shake? Say, oh, I'd never learn to do that, or I'm not.

0: not in that good of shape. And you're right. You got to be in good shape to be good. But to get started in the club, you know, you don't have to be in a super a specimen of a. and
1: you don't have to be an Adonis.
0: No, you don't have to be, and you don't have to be that bright or that intelligent. But it's, you just want to have fun. If you want to come out and have fun,
2: is it? Can it be taught?
0: Certainly, I do some teaching, and we got some of our members that have been with us a good while that they're capable of teaching, especially the basics and getting started. Now, if you want to get real fancy, which I won't say that any of our club members go that far, but you can take lessons down in South Carolina and North Carolina and Virginia, where some of the better-known shaggers are that have competed nationally and. And they are actually professional shaggers. And they also do a real good job, I think, it started a few years ago with the junior shag clubs, where young kids as young as 9, 10, and 12, and then they have the high school shaggers, and they have competitions. And so we're trying to breach the age gap from all ages and all the way up into the 80s and 90s even.
2: It's kind of, when I watch it, it's kind of a little gliding almost.
0: It is. It's a back and forth, smooth dance. They took the old jitterbug was a little boppy or up and down, where shag today is most of the dancing is done below your waist, all footwork. And we have...
2: Yes, I noticed that. A lot of footwork, yeah.
0: And the starting out, the footwork is very basic and very simple. In fact, it is called the basic. But some of the fancier footwork gets a little more involved and complicated. And that's where the physicality gets into it, if you want to go that far. But we just meet here locally and have fun.
2: And have fun. And just the basic back and forth,
0: right,
2: where one partner will take the lead.
0: Right.
2: Is that kind of...
0: It's a male lead dance. Females usually know right off what the male wants to do when he starts a move. However, there are some call dances where he will say the word. You know, he will say female turn, or he'll say cha-cha turn.
2: Something like an announcer or
0: He'll say something to her occasionally to let her know that we're going to do this. Because the steps are just a little different in that particular dance that he's going to call.
2: I see. Well, this is fascinating. I'm like Joe. I have two left feet. I couldn't keep a beat.
0: We can get them straightened out for you.
2: And so it evolved into what it is today. It's kind of a national phenomenon.
0: It is. It's becoming more and more popular. There are some national events that take place where there is competition, and none of our folks are part of that, but it can get that involved.
2: Well, and you all have events for the public throughout the year.
0: We've always had the Bluefield Shag Area Shag Society has promoted the dance every year at Autumn Fest at Bluefield. And we have right now going on a new dance, a new location, and we're going to be having at Old Number 3 coming this Sunday. Where the Quality Inn is, and it's right across from Tractor Supply, and we'll be dancing from 3 to 6. We will have a band, and then it's you can make donations. There's no charge. We're inviting the public to come out. The food is good, and... We're looking forward to seeing a good turnout.
2: Yes, that's a great place. And how's the floor over there as far as for dancing?
0: Well, they've got a good floor. it's a new floor, and for the dance of shag and the dances that they do have there, the floor is getting even better as it gets a little worn. So and smoother. And I did forget to mention that Victor Lawson will be playing for us from 3 to 6 this coming Sunday.
2: And so he can play the type of music that's...
0: Right, he can play the type of music that will be requested, and he plays regular shag music, but if somebody wants to play something a little different, then he'll accommodate them.
2: Sure, and he's very talented.
0: Right, and while the Shag Society is promoting, our Shag Club is promoting this dance this Sunday, doesn't mean you have to... Shag, he'll be playing all different kinds of music.
2: You could just have some food.
0: We're going to have food and fun, and there'll be line dancing. There'll be

0: shagging, and there'll be maybe even a little country two-step. Who knows?
1: I was at an event at the old City Hall, which is now the Art Center in Bluefield.
0: Right.
1: And there was a shag event going on in the theater there.
0: Right.
1: I was looking at it was the art gallery where I was. But I noticed Larry Ziegler. Do you know?
0: I know Larry. Yes, yeah. He's one of our older members. He's been with us a good while. He's an accomplished dancer also.
1: Yeah, and I noticed he had a little jar of something, and he says he spreads that on the floor. What was that?
0: It's a little powder that simply makes it easy for the feet to turn and to do a turn, and that makes it a little easier on our knees.
1: I see.
0: And then, of course, if you're really good and want to do some fancy stuff, it makes it a lot easier to do the more complicated moves.
1: Mm-hmm. And what type shoes? You'll need something real slick. So you couldn't go in with cleats or anything.
0: Right. That is sort of a personal personal. Mm-hmm. At the beach, where I've seen people do it, of course, they were good shaggers. I've seen some people do some pretty good shagging in flip-flops.
1: Mm.
0: But if you want to get a little bit, move up a little bit, leather is just the greatest material there is to dance on because it gets hard and smooth and makes it easy to turn.
1: Yeah. I'll bet you have a pair of shoes.
0: I've got a couple of pair of shoes, and I purchased them at the beach where the shoe stores cater to the shaggers. And then online you can get dance shoes. And I'd say the dance shoes that are used by shaggers are very similar to the people that do the tango and all these others. You know, they're dancing shoes.
1: Just a good pair of dress shoes.
0: There you go.
1: Yeah. And slip on or tied, it doesn't matter.
0: That's right.
1: Yeah. So this event is the Shag Society's event at the Old Number 3 in Bluefield at the Quality Inn, used to be the Sheridan Inn, right there on 460.
0: Right, and our benefactor this year will be the Union Mission.
1: Yes, and thank you for that. Appreciate it. And in the past, it's been the Humane Society and others.
0: And then March of Dimes, part of that.
1: Mm-hmm.
0: And we've done
1: every year you have another cause.
0: If somebody asks for us to help, we always want to do that. And this year we've been approached by Toys for Tots, and we think we'll try to help them as much as we can.
1: Oh, I know you've been interfaced with the community as far back as I can remember.
0: And, right.
1: All trying to benefit whatever's going on in the community. So, like you said, even if you don't shag, you can still have a good time because the music is going to be.
0: At some of our dances, we've actually had people come to sit and watch because the music is nice and the footwork is nice, and it's just simply pleasant and enjoyable to watch somebody do the dance.
1: And no pressure to get them out there.
0: Right.
1: Yeah.
0: Right.
1: They just sit and enjoy, have something to drink, and
0: certainly
1: watch. And the music is great. I remember Ron McCall played in a band. It was the old Collegians.
0: They played music that you could jitterbug to. And so if you could jitterbug to it, you can shag to it.
1: Yeah, and Deacon Jones.
0: There you go. I remember that name, yes.
1: Yeah, and they would perform for shaggers.
0: All right.
1: At the downtown, I think it used to be, I think they performed at City Park, at one of the auditoriums or something.
0: I'm sure they did, and it may have been the City Auditorium, the Bluefield Auditorium. It's called the Center now. What's the name?
1: Yeah, it's with the college.
0: Right. Yeah. College has it now.
1: But I still think they'll allow folks to use it.
0: So. Sure. We had our last dance there June the 6th, and we'll have another one there next year.
1: Yeah. And then how about with you mentioned you're going to be at the Autumn Fest. Did you mention that?
0: Or, right.
1: Yeah. That's going to be in Bluefield, Virginia. You're going to have a presence there,
0: right?
1: So, yeah. Well, that's fine. That's coming up.
0: The festival that's put on by the
1: town,
0: the Cole family in the town.
1: Mm-hmm.
0: We will be part of that.
1: I see. Well, there's a lot going on, and it's I watched a video last night, knowing you were coming on, to say. And these folks, of course, I was watching a video from South Carolina, and they just look professional.

0: They were doing a demonstration on TV.
1: Well, yeah. They've done, and when it's looked like that, they've done a little practicing, but the, yeah. And then they didn't have to practice a whole lot to get that good. But yes, with practice, there are some clubs that have more than one couple dancing, maybe 6 or 8 or 10 of them couples, and they'll all be in sync. And that's a nice to watch that too.
0: Oh, I'll bet. Yeah, it's an art form.
1: Yes,
0: in many ways. Mm-hmm. And these folks are talented, and people have fun. I think that's the underlying thing, isn't it? It's just
1: yes, it is. Just and it's good socialization, good fun, and it's healthy. And then they came along a few years ago, and I think there's some truth to it that it's supposed to help with to fight dementia. And Alzheimer's.
0: Because it focuses the mind.
1: If you practice in with the body and the mind, it's very healthy for you, for the person that's doing it.
0: And there's Jaggers from 9 to 90, isn't
1: there? That's right.
0: And I was reading in, or watching in this story from the Fox affiliate in South Carolina where younger folks are taking it up. Yeah.
1: Kids like it because, and they are very... pliable or flexible, and they can just do the things that some of the older folks can't do, and so they make it a really interesting dance. And then it's amazing how to see a young shag couple in their we'll say 11-year-olds or 15-year-olds, some of the really good expert moves that they can do, and they just are quite accomplished at that early age. They just take to it.
0: And by the time they have done it for 10 or 20 years, look out.
1: They put on a show. They really do, yes.
0: Yeah. Do you ever, like, highlight one couple and everybody back away, or is it pretty much group?
1: When the floor is open, everybody dances. But at some of the events, we will have an exhibition dance by some of the better couples that have been in it a long time and have a reputation for being some of the best shaggers in the country, really. So, yes, it's not uncommon to see a demonstration or an exhibition.
0: You know, Art Mead used to be involved.
1: Yes, he was.
0: A lot of folks that enjoy it. It's just a great time.
1: Right.
0: So this is the Bluefield Shag Society event at Old Number 3, which is at the Old Quality Inn.
1: Yes.
0: Admission's free. Make a donation. They'll give it to a good cause.
1: Sure.
0: And there'll be food and drink and fun.
1: A lot of fun.
0: 3 to 6, that's an interesting time. But
1: it's in the afternoon, and it's also at a time where you might get a little bit hungry, where you like to have a little snack, and it's a good time to socialize, and then you still have plenty of time to have your evening to yourself.
0: Mm-hmm. And I noticed this event in South Carolina was also 3 to 6. It must be a shag hour.
1: Well, it's a good time of day to get out and shag.
0: Yeah. And that way you're not there till wee hours in the morning. And
1: that's right. Mm-hmm. Even though some of the clubs at the beach, it's not uncommon to see the really, really good shaggers come out late at night and when the floors are not as crowded. Mm-hmm. And so 3 to 6 for some and 3 to 12 for the others.
0: And while this is sponsored by

0: it's only $20 a year, and when we do have a vent, it's only costs around $3, and sometimes it's even less than that.
1: Yeah, the purpose is to just have a good time.
0: Absolutely.
1: And you know Charlie.
0: Oh, yes. If anybody knows Charlie, he's gonna be where there's some socialization and some good laughter going on.
1: Because he's the life of the party.
0: There you go.
1: And, well, Mike Rensick, this is a great event, and the weather won't matter because it's all indoors.
0: It's all inside, and if it is weather's bad, then that's even more a reason to come, and we'll be inside.
1: Wonder if there's ever been an outdoor shag event.
2: Yeah, of course.
0: Well, the bands play.
1: Because where would you have an outdoor floor? You know.
0: We have been known to dance on grass. We do in front of the stages for bands. We have several national bands that are very popular up and down the East Coast that are shag bands, and they perform like in Whiffle, and we've got some. And Roanoke, mm-hmm. The Embers play at Roanoke. Too Much Sylvia plays at Whiffle from time to time, and other bands too. Mm. And I can't think of the names right now, but yes, when the bands come and the shaggers come to watch, wherever they can plant their feet is wherever they'll dance. And if it's asphalt or if it's grass, if it's grass, we'll do the best we can.
1: Yeah, you know, a nice worn patch of ground, you can
0: have fun on grass.
1: Yeah. Well, Mike Rensick from the Bluefield Shag Society, thank you so much for stopping by. Let's do it again.
0: Sure.
1: It's this Sunday, August 30th, at the Old Number 3.
0: Old Number 3, Victor Lawson's playing, and Union Mission will get the benefit.
1: Wonderful. Just show up.
0: Just show up.
1: Hey, it'd be a good time. Maybe someone has just gone to church, and then they get out, and let's go grab something to eat at Old Number 3.
0: There you go.
1: And while we're there, we'll watch some of the best shag folks in the region. Well, Mike Rensick, thank you. You're from the Bluefield area.
0: I grew up in a little community called Sand Lick, and
1: I
0: did the old dance back at the Princeton High School that I went to called the Jitterbug, and so it made it easy. If you have done the Jitterbug, it sure does make it easier to move into shag.
1: Joe's a Princeton High School alumnus.
3: Yes, 1993.
0: All right, well, I won't tell you when I was.
1: Well, Mike Rensick, thanks again for thinking of the community and just
3: Getting people together. That's another thing.
0: It's a pleasure.
3: Cool.
0: It's
3: just
0: a pleasure
3: have a good time.
0: It's a pleasure talking with you and a pleasure getting a chance to introduce our club to the community.
1: Right, and I hope to get over there to see you all. I've got a fifth Sunday sing at the Presbyterian Church, but I think I can work it out to get to both places.
0: Drop by.
1: Yeah. Well, Mike Rensick of the Bluefield Shag Society this Sunday, August 30th, from 3 to 6 at the Quality Inn right there on 460. Be there or be square.
0: There you go.
1: We'll take a break and we'll be right back.
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0: I'm trying to think of the artist. Is it the one that was married to James Taylor?
1: Yeah, Carly Simon.
0: Carly Simon. Hey, there's the phone. The phones are ringing off the hook, ladies and gentlemen. Welcome back to Radioactive on WHIS. I want to thank Mike Rincik again for stopping by and letting us know about the annual Bluefield Shag Society event this Sunday.
1: Hey, you know, a great venue for music and entertainment down in Tazewell. We've had her on before, Wayfair Appalachia. Miss Donna's on the phone to tell us about our Grammy Award-winning guitar player and just a virtuoso is going to be coming down there. Good morning, Miss Donna. How you doing?
2: Good morning. How is everybody?
1: Doing excellent. So Stanley Jordan, the virtuoso, man. The dude does stuff on guitar that you just can't imagine a human being with fingers could do, but he's going to be coming by. How did that happen?
2: So I met Stanley, oh gosh, in D.C. probably 10 years ago to another one of my friends that's a producer. And he said, you got to see this guy. I'm taking you out. You're going to go see him. You're going to die. And it literally blew me away. So recently we had the Joey Davis Band play. And his drummer has a venue out in Richmond and is really close with Stanley. And so I networked through him and I got Stanley to come up because he's going to Cincinnati and then to Culpeper, which is kind of part of our story is that we're a crossroads for musicians. And so it worked out. And I feel really lucky that we were able to work this out. He is going to come back. This was just kind of a last minute. I knew 3 weeks ago. And that might happen. That's the cool thing, I think, about Wayfair, is that you never know who might be passing through.
1: Well, and
2: so you got to keep your eyes open.
1: Well, let's tell everybody, when is Stanley going to be playing?
2: Friday night at 7 o'clock. You can buy tickets at the door, but I would suggest we're selling tickets daily. I don't know what it'll be like by Friday, but, you know, buy your tickets on our website.
1: WayfairAppalachia.com.
2: Correct. But yeah, back to Stanley really quick.
1: Yes,
2: he did become famous because of his extraordinary two-handed tapping technique, which is essentially he plays the guitar like he would play a piano.
1: Right. He plays it on the neck more than he does the frets. He's amazing.
2: Yeah, it's fascinating. I hope you guys can make it. I know it's also a big night for the football game. But I figure there has to be a bunch of musicians and people who don't want to go to that crowd, maybe. You know, would want to just come and have dinner and watch an incredible artist coming through Tazewell. It's really cool. He also played with, like, Miles Davis, the Grateful Dead. I mean, the list goes on
1: right.
2: Who he's played with.
1: Yeah, it's amazing that you're actually getting this level of talent. But that's the cool thing about, that's one of the reasons you opened up Wayfair, is you really wanted to have a venue for this type of artist, but pretty much not just pigeonhole it to one kind of music. Music, period, and artistry is one thing you like to push at Wayfair, isn't it?
2: Yes. I mean, I'm very particular about what type of artist comes to play. They have to be a certain level. And to me, that's my side, is that it's kind of like art to me. You know, weaving who comes in and who doesn't come into Wayfair. So, yeah, it has to be a certain caliber of artist. And, you know, one of the things we always wanted was to bring that experience to Southwest Virginia. And who would ever

0: think on Tazewell Main Street that Stanley Jordan would come, you mm-hmm. know, or we had Charlie McCoy, who is the most recorded American artist in history, who came to Tazewell to play. So, yeah, it's really cool. And we have some other cool things going on. Do you mind if I mention those?
1: No, go for it, because I know what's coming up in, I know it's a little early to be talking about it, but coming up soon, you're going to be having a second annual event that has a lot of food.
2: Tell me about that.
0: Mountain Flavors Food Network weekend. It's November 6th and 7th. We're already selling tickets. So Friday night is like a wine and beer pairing dinner made by three Food Network chefs. And then on Saturday is more of a food festival where it's just kind of fun. And we have the Tennessee Sheiks playing and people walk around and try cocktails and try different food. You know, it was great last year. Like Brian Duffy made duck cheesesteaks last year as one of his things. It was incredible. And so that'll be November 6th and 7th. And then we're also the main sponsor for the first MMA fight in Tazewell that will be done at Uncharted Adventures.
1: Yeah.
0: And we'll be having the official weigh-in at Wayfair. And then we're also doing the after party after the fight. So we're kind of excited about that, too.
1: I remember talking to Chad Hutchins. I was at State Fair and saw him. And he said, yeah, man, I'm excited about having people pummel each other, but we'll have a good time. It's MMA, Mixed Martial Arts, Craig. That's what it stands for. And it'll be real cool.
0: Yeah.
2: How do you say that again?
1: MMA. Mixed Martial Arts.
2: Wow. A lot going on at the Wayfair.
1: Well, they're not fighting at the Wayfair.
2: No. Yeah, but the after party.
1: Donna does not encourage violence at the Wayfair Appalachia.
0: No, we're more music, but I thought, you know, we're an event organization.
1: Of course.
0: And I've always supported Uncharted Adventures. So I just wanted to help support that because sometimes we need support also. And, you know, crossing over and helping other businesses is a great thing in a community. I will tell you, like, some of the things that I'm super excited about that's happening at Wayfair is that, you know, we have a front room, which is our Crossroads room where we have bands. And then the back is our Velvet room where we have singer-songwriters, and that's where Stanley will be performing.
1: Gotcha.
0: And some nights, both rooms are full now.
1: That's
0: and
1: a good problem to
0: might
1: have.
0: Be popping. It's been like people are really starting to embrace it, and I'm really shocked at the bands that we bring that bring people from out of town. Like we had a blues band a couple weeks ago. People came from North Carolina and Maryland and Pennsylvania, and they're staying at the local lodging, like Airbnb or hotel. I think a couple people stayed at the Traveler, and you know, it's just really cool to see that people are like coming and filling up both rooms. It's pretty exciting. It's becoming a hip place to hang out.
1: You know who she had last Thursday, Craig?
2: Who's that?
1: Our very own Matt Deal.
2: Oh, Matt.
1: Matt played there. Yeah, Matt's cool, man.
0: Fantastic. He's going to come back. I'm actually working on a songwriter series with him.
1: Oh, that would be cool. Have like a little round kind of thing, like where you can have different people playing with him?
0: Yes. Yep, that's what we're working on. He's excited. He absolutely loved it. He sent me a text saying he's just so impressed and loved everything that we're doing. So that was a good feeling.
1: I'd like to see him and Brooke Foster, who, of course, you helped mentor. I'd like to see them get together and maybe play some duets or something. That'd be a good pairing together.
0: Fun.
1: Yeah, Brooke and Matt have playing.
0: Yeah, Brooke's coming back September 26th to play at the Berks Garden Festival.
1: Oh, cool. I'll have to check her out.
0: Nina, what was really cool, she played in Richlands at the Clinch.
1: Yeah, Rock the Clinch when she played. She opened up for Aaron Tippin.
0: Yes, and she had over 100 people lined up to meet her afterwards.
1: That's awesome.
0: Isn't that cool?
1: Yeah, please tell her congratulations. Of course, Brooke was a guest on this show before, talking about the Back of the Dragon, and Brooke's got a lot of great music, and great music is just one of the things you got at Wayfair Appalachia. But what would be, are you doing anything special on the menu this Friday night for Stanley Jordan?
0: This is kind of contrast, but Friday nights are our Highlands nights.

0: And so our Highlands Nights are where we celebrate our Celtic heritage. And this Friday, we will have our shepherd's pie, which is incredible.
1: Oh, yes.
2: I need to go partake of that, Craig.
0: Yeah, you do.
2: Hey, you can learn more about what's going on down there in Tazewell on Main Street at a very cool place, WayfarerAppalachia.com. And Donna, people, one more time, if they want to get tickets, they need to get them now, don't they?
0: I would suggest so. Like I said, we're selling daily. Every time I wake up and I look at my email, I've got like, you know, 5 or 10 more tickets, and we're limited. The cool thing is that it's intimate. You get to see Stanley Jordan, not in a festival on a stage where you can't almost touch him. Here, it's intimate. And we only have 120 seats. And so, yeah, I would get your tickets at WayfarerAppalachia.com, and you go to the events tab.
2: Hey, Craig, to give you a note of Stanley Jordan and the kind of music he plays, he was in the band Phil Lesh and Friends and hung out with Phil Lesh. I know you're a big fan of Phil.
3: Yeah.
2: Yeah, he's – Jordan, I'm telling you, man, I'm going to send you some clips to watch.
3: Do that.
2: He is just incredible.
0: Y'all need to come.
2: Well, Don, I got to be blunt. I'm committed to football Friday night. I'm a sports director here.
0: Oh, I've heard about that.
2: Yeah, daggone it. I hate I have to miss it, but I'll enjoy the music from afar, but –
0: Yeah.
2: WayfarerAppalachia.com. 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And plus, don't forget about the second annual Mountain, one more time?
0: Mountain Flavors, the Food Network event.
2: It's going to be awesome.
3: That's going to be, yeah.
0: Yeah, and I have a feeling we're going to sell both rooms out for that, and that's the place to be November 6th and 7th.
2: Well, and it's just such a awesome event. Last year, I got to meet all three chefs, and you know, you see somebody on TV and you're like, there's no way they're like that in real life. And then you meet them.
0: And they're fantastic.
2: They're fantastic. And the thing is, they've got such personality that the way they express their personality is through food. And you can taste what they're thinking and feeling because they're so cool with it.
0: And they're so passionate about it.
2: They are.
0: So talented.
3: Now, you know, Donna mentioned, too, that people are coming from North Carolina and South Carolina. The Wayfair has become a destination.
2: It really has.
3: And the tourist thing. So keep up the good work.
2: Donna, we appreciate you, dear.
0: Yeah, thank you for your time, and I appreciate it so much. Take care. Of course.
2: WayfarerAppalachia.com. Get your tickets to go see Stanley Jordan. Donna, come back soon, okay?
0: All right. Thank you. Bye-bye.
3: Donna from the Wayfair.
2: Yeah, but he's played with Phil Lesh. And when I say he's played with Phil Lesh, imagine a jam session with, you know, Phil, how talented he was.
3: Bass.
2: And then when they would get together, and then you would have those two go together, they would play like one song and it would last 15, 20 minutes. Mm-hmm. And you wouldn't be looking at your watch because it's amazing musicianship. You'd be blown away by this guy.
3: And Phil passed from time into eternity.
2: Unfortunately.
3: This year, I believe.
2: Yeah.
3: Yeah.
2: So awesome.
3: There's only one left of Grateful Dead, and that's the drummer, Bill Kurtzman.
2: Yeah.
3: And they're all in their 80s. I wonder if the Rolling Stones will, I'm trying to send an idea their way, perform at the London, either at Prince Albert Hall or the London Palladium in 2032.
2: You think I think nuclear war could happen and you would still have cockroaches, dust, and the Rolling Stones still around.
3: It'll be their 90th. They'll be 90. Keith Richard and
2: Mick
3: will be 90 years old. And it's just what? Six.
2: If anybody could do it, it would be them.
3: Yeah.
2: Their new album's pretty good, Foreign Tongues. But Stanley Jordan going to be at Wayfair Appalachia with shepherd's pie on the menu. That's pretty cool.
3: I love shepherd's pie. You know,
2: it's been a long time since I've had it.
3: And there's different versions. You know, a lot of it is first with lamb.
2: Correct.
3: But folks have done it with beef.
2: Which I'm assuming that's probably what they'll do.
3: Yeah. And mashed potatoes.
2: Oh, man, I had a shepherd's pie, an authentic one at a pub over in London. And
3: I bet it was the real deal.
2: And it was good. But this, at Wayfair, anything you get to eat there is top notch. It's really good food.
3: It really is. And we're glad to have them. Tazewell is just
2: it's on booming,
3: fire. Man. Yeah, I mean that in a good way.
2: So what did you think about the news yesterday? We lost an icon.
3: Dolly Parton.
2: She was something to everybody.
3: Cancer. Even the most wealthy people sometimes cannot stave off cancer.

0: all the new technology and treatments.
1: Yeah.
0: She chose.
1: But what an impact she had on this world.
0: Yes, she was the top country female singer from 1967 to 1993. That is 26 years. That's a nobody.
1: Wrote over 3,000 songs.
0: And you know, her husband passed away.
1: Carl passed
0: this
1: away
0: year.
1: Last year. Yeah.
0: Was it last
1: this
0: year?
1: This year. No, this year, yeah.
0: And it's over now. But her legacy.
1: Legacy's going to live on forever.
0: And her influence is secure.
1: And the one thing she never was shy to profess was her Christianity and her mm-hmm. faith in God and how she tried to spread that little word and message to everybody.
0: Kindness, be kind.
1: Very kind.
0: She started at the age of 3 singing in church, and then by 10 she was performing in Knoxville TV stations. It's just amazing career. And Carl always had his asphalt and paving business, never gave it up because he said, I just enjoy doing it, getting up in the morning, get a new contract, and see how I can make a road smooth.
1: Well, you know, she's got a little bit of local ties. She's one of the most famous people ever to play the Bramble Main Street.
0: Yeah.
1: She played with Porter Wagoner in Bramble mm-hmm. back in the day and had thousands of people there.
0: You know, there's a great story how he got her started.
1: How was it?
0: And how she just eclipsed him.
1: Yeah, I mean, she... And he Porter was, Wagoner at the time was a superstar.
0: Yes, and he wanted her to stay in his company, but her talent was so good and the demand. But she never, he was kind of a little, had some hard feelings, then later they reconciled.
1: They made up, they reconciled, yeah.
0: But she was never doing it to, she just said, hey, Carl, thank you for the opportunity. You helped launch my career. I'm always in debt. And
1: you know, one of her biggest initiatives was the Dolly Parton, was it the Imagination Library? Her organization donated over 200 million books to kids globally.
0: Oh, I know.
1: And still
0: 200 million.
1: She
0: was not only
1: really hurt, man. But you know what? I hope and pray she didn't suffer and that she's.
0: Yeah.
1: She's in. We'll see her again.
0: Went quickly. I think, once it was discovered.
1: And Donald Trump's going to, the flags, all U.S. flags have been ordered to fly at half staff for a week.
0: And rightly so. She's a national persona.
1: She's one of the last true icons of mm-hmm. just generosity and just being a good person. Mm-hmm. Universally loved is one phrase I kept seeing.
0: Truly American in every way. And how you can go from...
1: From rags to riches.
0: House with dirt floor and no running water to be the legend she is.
1: But never
0: only in America.
1: But never forgot where she came from.
0: Never. Went back to her roots. Sevierville. Have you ever been to...
1: Oh, yeah. My grandmother taught at Sevierville High School.
0: No.
1: She retired from there, yeah. She was a special ed teacher, Lillis Ashbrook, my grandma.
0: And then down the road would be like Pigeon Forge. Mm-hmm. And,
1: my grandma lived in Kodak at the time, right outside of Sevierville there. Kodak. I always thought it was hilarious. Kodak, Tennessee. I'm like, what's with all... Why did they name a town after a camera?
0: Before Dollywood, it was something else.
1: Silver Dollar City.
0: City, yeah.
1: Yeah, I went there when I was a kid, little kid. And then mm-hmm. I remember when Dolly... Her and her partnership went in mm-hmm. to sponsor it and require it. And then Dollywood's been a destination for decades. It's it's fun. You would like Dollywood, and you wouldn't have to ride a single ride.
0: No.
1: Because there's so much to do at Dollywood.
0: How far is Sevierville from Pigeon Forge?
1: Oh, well, physically just a couple of miles, but time-wise mm-hmm. with the traffic the way it is all the time, 30 minutes.
0: In the beginning were the Smoky Mountains.
1: Right.
0: And then... The indigenous people,
1: correct,
0: Cherokee and others, inhabited it.
1: Correct.
0: Then Western Europeans came in and said, wow, you've got a beautiful place here. And before you know it, in the 20s and 30s, it became a national park, the Great Smoky Mountain. And out of that came Gatlinburg. And out of that came Pigeon Forge. And out of that came Sevierville. And now it's almost seamless.
1: Off I-40, yeah.
0: To Knoxville.
1: You got Bucky's there. You've got...
0: Yeah. I've never been to

0: Buc-ee's.
1: You haven't?
0: They say it's an experience in and of itself.
1: I'm going to take you on a road trip one weekend. You and I'm going to grab you on a Saturday. You're going to tell the mission, I need a day off. Or we'll just go sometime. I don't know.
0: Yeah.
1: But we need to go to Buc-ee's.
0: It's the closest Buc-ee's to us, isn't it?
1: There or the one in out towards the 64 and 81 split towards Richmond in that area. What is that area? Covington?
0: Oh, yeah. Well,
1: Culpeper. No, what is that area?
0: Oh, yeah. It's on the way to Charleston. No.
1: Well, it's on your way to D.C. But
0: Charlottesville.
1: No. Yeah, Charlottesville. If you go 64, I think you can get there in about 2.5 hours.
0: Hmm.
1: But, yeah, I need to get you some beaver nuggets.
0: Wow.
1: And they're not made from beaver, I promise.
0: Yeah. Buc-ee's where there's not just 20 guests.
1: You know what she just did? Dolly, talking about that in Tennessee, she just opened her own truck stop to rival the beaver, she said. And it's just as big in a destination down in, I want to say, it wasn't Murfreesboro. Where's it at in Tennessee? But she just opened her own truck stop.
0: No kidding. What's it called?
1: I forget the name. I'll have to look it up during the break and see.
0: You know, I'm told Buc-ee's just doesn't have 10 or 12 gas pumps.
1: Oh, they've got like 100.
0: And then inside is, you can get something to eat.
1: It's a Taj Mahal of
0: wow
1: truck stops.
0: It's going to be the eighth wonder of the world.
1: You go in and the barbecue. Oh.
0: And you can sit down?
1: Yeah, they got places to sit down.
0: Or do you have to take it to go?
1: No, they got places to sit down, yeah. But they sell a little bit of everything.
0: But T-shirts?
1: Yeah, T-shirts. I mean, hats. You can buy toilet paper with Buc-ee's logo on it. But in all seriousness, a lot of people, it was affected a lot of people yesterday. So,
0: yes,
1: you know, losing Dolly, we lost a piece of
0: Americana
1: right there. So God rest her soul.
0: Great actress, too.
1: Oh, man. Hilarious.
0: Steel Magnolias, 9
1: Loved
0: to 5.
1: Her in Steel.
0: Yeah. Hey, happy birthday to Ron Linkus, a longtime listener.
1: Hey, Ronnie.
0: 76 years old, I hope he doesn't mind saying. Born on this day in 1950.
1: Good dude.
0: Ron Linkus. He's the one, as you know, had the proposal on how to control the debt. And how to
1: balance a budget.
0: Yeah,
1: common sense. God forbid somebody listen to common sense.
0: That's what they need, more accountants.
1: But a happy birthday to you. Happy birthday to you. Happy birthday, Mr. Linkus. Happy birthday to you.
0: And many more.
1: There we go. How about that?
0: Hey, happy 116th birthday, if she were still with us. Mother Teresa was born on this day in 1910. And then before our break.
1: Now, she was from Calcutta, correct?
0: That's where she went.
1: That's where she went. Where's she from originally?
0: I think her accent. I think she was Eastern European, I'll have to look it up. But
1: that's where she served was Calcutta.
0: I think she was like Romanian.
1: And she's been canonized, right? She's Saint.
0: I think they did.
1: Teresa, I think so, yeah.
0: It was on this day, August
1: 26th
0: in 1920, 106 years ago, that the 19th Amendment was passed that gave women in the United States the right to vote. That took effect. They've only been voting for 100 years. Wow. 87 years ago, you'll like this, August 6th, 1939, the first televised Major League Baseball game.
1: Who was it?
0: I don't know who it was, but I only know that four people had TV sets in 1939. So it was a first televised baseball game, one angle. I hope there's video of that somewhere.
1: Oh, got to be. It's archived somewhere. Yeah. I'm sure it's probably in, where's the Baseball Hall of Fame?
0: New York. Oh, it's got to be there in.
1: What is New York? Cooperstown.
0: Cooperstown.
1: Yeah.
0: Bob Redd's been there.
1: And he got the Primo tour. Like, you get the whole Babe Ruth hat, bat. I mean, that's cool.
0: Hey. Also, on a sad note, maybe I won't even bring this up. Yeah, it was 5 years ago. That 13 U.S. military personnel and 169 Afghans were killed in a suicide bombing at Kabul airport when the United States was trying to withdraw. And it was a botched deal. I'm not going to point fingers. No. I think it was all everybody's intentions were good, but you couldn't have designed a more worse way to get out of somewhere. And it was 3 years ago today that tells

0: Television host Bob Barker passed from time into eternity.
1: Helped control the pet population. Had your pets spayed or neutered.
0: The last thing he always said. Hey, we'll take another break. You're listening to Radioactive. We'll be right back.
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1: 9:06, to be correct.
0: 9:06, yeah. Thank you, listener called in. Mother Teresa was born in Albania, which was Eastern Europe.
2: There we go. You got it.
0: That's right. In the little community of Macedonia, which has a real Greek influence. And
1: oh, good eating.
0: Oh, Albania. They're right there in the Baltic area. So thank you, listener.
2: So what we got coming up the rest of the week?
0: Well, let's see. Thursday and Friday, I think Keith Olson will join us from Bluefield State.
2: Tomorrow? Cool.
0: Talking about the first football game coming up for Bluefield, and also a lot of other event enrollment numbers. It's going to be
1: They're on the road tomorrow night for their first game of the season playing Tusculum.
0: Mm.
1: So that'll be a tough test to start off the season, but we'll see how the Big Blue do.
0: Boy, how about Richlands playing 1 week ago for the opener?
2: They already played?
0: Yeah, they played Virginia High
2: in Bristol,
0: and they got beat 21-6, I believe, or something.
1: Oh.
0: But that is, they're moving it up. Before you know it, the opening game is going to be in July.
1: Of course, Friday night, we got the 100th meeting between Bluefield and Graham. It's not the 100th anniversary. It's the 100th game.
0: Correct.
1: Because there have been a couple of seasons they've played twice. And Graham High School's having a fundraiser for Project Graduation. They're going to be set up there at the corner of Leatherwood and College, right across from Hometown Shell.
0: Mm.
1: They're going to have the
0: Big open area.
1: Yeah, they're going to have a Graham High School food truck set up. You get two hot dogs, a drink, and chips for $10. And
0: I'm going to stop.
1: And all the proceeds benefit the Project Graduation for the class of 2027.
0: That's a great area to have it because you can park. And
1: yeah.
0: You don't have to.
1: But right before the game, from 4 till 7 o'clock, should be a good time.
0: Whether you go to the game or not.
1: Yeah.
0: Wonderful. See you tomorrow.

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3: An historic oil deal. I'm Jack Callahan, Fox News. Venezuela agreeing to provide the U.S. up to 65 billion barrels of oil, a deal both sides call historic, as Fox's Alex Hogan reports from the White House.
4: The acting president of Venezuela, Delcy Rodriguez, said that this is a first step toward economic recovery. She went on to explain that Venezuela will contribute the oil and industry, and the U.S. will contribute the capital and technology to develop it further. President Trump today on Truth Social said the oil will fill up the strategic national reserves. It's unclear how quickly this deal could provide oil for the reserves, which have dropped to a more than 40-year low. Secretary of State Marco Rubio writing a part for the Venezuelan people, this deal will bring nearly $100 billion in private investment support, thousands of high-paying jobs, and drive the reconstruction of Venezuela's economy.
3: Critics accuse Venezuela's government of betraying the country, while Democrat lawmakers are calling the move corrupt. Venezuela's acting president insisting her country still has sovereignty over its oil. Rescue crews are struggling with heavy rains as they continue to look for more than 3,000 people still missing following the massive flooding in Nepal and Tibet.
5: The situation is getting worse and more dire by the minute. It's getting very complicated as heavy rains continue to fall, swelling the rivers and the lakes further upstream. Chinese authorities also said another lake was also created today. Those rising water levels are forcing crews to completely stop rescue operations at time as they wait for better conditions. More than 90,000 people have been affected by this disaster, according to the Red Cross. And scientists say Wednesday's flash flood was triggered by a glacier collapse that struck with a 5.3 magnitude, sending stories high waves of rock, ice, and debris barreling through the mountain valleys.
3: Fox's Stephanie Bennett. The State Department says approximately 85 Americans in that region remain unaccounted for. 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
3: Iranian officials are calling for Muslim countries to unite against their real enemy as the U.S. continues to pressure Iran's economy.
8: Iran's supreme leader, Mujtaba Khamenei, released a rare statement calling on the Iranians to use less domestic production and reliance on the U.S. dollar. Now, his official X account posted, equally vital, is giving special attention to economic growth, boosting production, gradually phasing out the U.S. dollar from playing a pivotal role, and ultimately making resistance economy the central focus, all of which are among the goals of the service-oriented government. This comes as the U.S. naval blockade remains in full effect. U.S. Central Command says, as of August 28th, CENTCOM forces have redirected 82 commercial vessels, disabled three, and boarded two to ensure compliance.
3: Fox's Trey Yingst. NASA has launched its next-generation telescope from the Kennedy Space Center in Florida today.
9: This Roman telescope is set to be the next big thing in space discovery, and we're expecting to learn a lot from it. It happened on time. The weather was good. The SpaceX Falcon Heavy rocket successfully reached orbit with the Roman. NASA says the rocket's engines and side boosters can generate more than 5 million pounds of thrust. It's mind-blowingly powerful. The twin boosters separated from the rocket about 4 minutes into the flight, just as planned. The boosters will be landing back on Earth. And this telescope is just the beginning, is just beginning its long journey. It will go more than 1 million miles away from Earth.

0: During its five-year mission, the Roman is set to work as a discovery machine, finding, according to NASA officials, tens of thousands of new planets, billions of galaxies, tens of billions of stars.
1: It's Fox's Madison Scarpino. Mass shootings reported overnight. 11 people shot in Trenton, New Jersey, two of them fatally. 13 people were shot on Chicago's south side. One of the victims there died from his wounds. No arrests have been made in either case. I'm Jack Callahan. And this,
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3: Watch for lots of sunshine to finish off the weekend. Another pleasant afternoon. We'll see highs back into the mid-80s with a very light southerly breeze. Overnight, mostly clear skies. I think we'll start to see a little bit more humidity filtering into the region, with morning lows down into the mid-60s. Monday, sunny in the morning, then a few clouds by midday. Afternoon, highs back into the mid-80s. I'm meteorologist Jared Cirillo from the Cole Chevy Body Shop Weather Center.
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5: 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Now. Now, let's talk about it.
6: Well, good morning, ladies and gentlemen. Welcome to your Thursday, August 27th, 2026, National Just Because Day. So, in other words, do something just because. Call your cousin you haven't talked to in several years. Mm-hmm. Just because. Or go a different way home. Just because.
7: Just because. I like that.
6: And this man is going to embrace that new movement, Just Because Day, Mr. Craig Hammond. Good morning, buddy.
7: Good morning, Joe, on this absolutely beautiful day the Lord hath made, and we'll rejoice in it.
6: Amen.
7: And I'm looking at these different versions of Chinette cups. I see where Keith has a new print. Mine's old from the spring.
6: Mine's a blue and white checkered.
7: Well, no, but that's it's Chinette.
6: Black. Yeah.
7: Yeah.
6: They just work pretty good. I reuse it for several days. I wash it out.
7: Oh, no. I can get 2 weeks out of this with water.
8: My mom pronounces it Chinette.
7: Well, they're great cups. Rather,
6: they
7: are.
6: They last quite a while.
7: And nothing against the $72 permanent.
6: Grande, Vente.
7: What do they call them? Yetis?
8: Yetis.
6: Yetis. Yeah. Yeah, it's one.
7: But then you forget it, you lose it. And,
6: or you like me, leave it on top of your vehicle and it drops. And it's still fine. It only had a small dent.
7: After it bounces and goes through the windshield of the guy behind
6: it. Yeah, that's okay.
7: But it's a beautiful day the Lord hath made, and we'll rejoice in it. A lot of news we'll cover later in the program. But right now we're pleased to have back with us Keith Olson, the Director of Communications at Bluefield State University.
8: Thank you.
7: Thank you. Keith, is it too soon to look at enrollment numbers?
8: You know, it is not too soon. We're a couple of weeks in, but I'm gonna digress real quick, Joey, because it's Just Because Day.
6: Yeah.
8: There is a great song by Elvis Presley called Just Because.
6: If you get
8: a chance on your way home,
6: I'll listen to it.
8: Listen to that song.
6: Just
8: great
6: because.
8: Rockabilly song, Just Because. But we're about 9 days into the new semester. Students started last Monday. So, you know, there's life on campus. We had a freshman mixer, a student mixer yesterday. If you follow Bluefield State on any kind of social media, you'll see a lot of our students engaging in, you know, those first week activities. So, but we're excited about the incoming freshman class. We're excited about total enrollment. And, you know, when it comes to numbers, I don't want to bury the lead here, but our current enrollment, we check it every morning, and you would think, well, you should have a pretty fungible number, but students are in a process of getting fully admitted. You know, some students get admitted, they get admitted to multiple schools, and they make their decision at the last moment. Some students,
6: yeah, there's a little bit of attrition. There always
8: so,
6: is.
8: Yeah, and so the number is really it changes. There's a number that we have to report to the state, but that number really settles down. That is not

0: till October. But I can tell you our number right now, our current fall enrollment is 1,489 students.
1: Congratulations.
0: Yes, thank you. That is an increase of a little under 4% from last year. So, and when I say a little under 4%, I mean where we were on this day last year.
1: But that's the thing. It's an increase, not
0: it
1: a decrease.
0: It is an increase.
1: So there, you got to be looking at the glass half full.
0: Yeah, and you know, it's encouraging because we had a record year of enrollment last year. One of the, I think we had the highest enrollment in a decade. So to be at 1,489 students, like I said, that's pretty exciting. And we're especially encouraged because the growth is coming primarily from West Virginia students.
1: Awesome. Yeah. That's good. Keeping them home.
0: Yeah. So, you know, we have, of that 1,489, 1,030 are West Virginia residents.
1: You're kidding.
0: Yeah. Yeah.
1: Dude, that's cool.
0: That is great. Yeah, and you know, that's a almost 6% increase, and it is our highest state enrollment in 9 years. So
1: that's
0: now,
1: awesome.
0: Now, when you think about that, think about you know, some of the things that we hear all the time. That first off, high school population is going down each year. There are less students that are enrolled in high school because the population of the state is slowly declining. And you have about a less than 50% college-going rate within 12 months of graduating from high school. It's about 49% of students. That's statewide. Different counties have different numbers. And all of this information is available on the West Virginia Higher Education Policy Commission webpage. There's a great – they have a great job of – transmitting their data. There's a tag there, a button there that can take you to their data center, and you can see just about everything, including job outcomes. I was on a call earlier this week. The Higher Education Policy Commission, they marry our data, Bluefield State University, West Virginia State, West Virginia University, all of the schools in West Virginia, all of the public schools, state-supported schools, they marry that data with K through 12 data and then with West Virginia workforce development data. So very interestingly, they're able to track students from kindergarten through employment post-college. And, you know, they're able to kind of see that data. And you can really get lost in the woods there. But our incoming freshman class has 330 students, so it's another strong sign that students and families are seeing Bluefield State University as a choice. So, yeah, those are the numbers, and we're pretty excited about it. And like I said, 1,030 of those students are West Virginia residents. We have a 10-year high for students from Bluefield High School. Also Liberty High School and Riverview High School. So we're getting up into Beckley County as well, 10-year high numbers for those students. And our Princeton High School numbers are high, Mountain View High School numbers are up, Montcalm, you know, and I would attribute it to, you know, kind of the recruiting process that we've done. President Martin has been, you know, in addition to our student recruiters going and visiting schools. President Martin goes as well, and he tells our story. You know, we are a school that you can get in, get out, and get a job. You know,
1: and jobs that are gonna be sustainable in long term.
0: Exactly.
1: You know, everybody's crying about AI.
0: Yeah,
1: but that's the good thing about the programs of Bluefield State. They're all AI. Divergent. You don't have to worry about it.
0: We've had these conversations before. AI is a part of life now.
1: It is.
0: Until it becomes self-aware and realizes that it doesn't need us anymore, and then wipes out civilization. But in the meantime, you know, it is a tool when it's used well. It's like a lot of tools, it can be abused. It's, you know, going into those STEM careers, particularly those health science careers like we have, like nursing and sonography and our engineering careers.
1: Even with the new master's program.
0: Master's program, yeah. And that's another thing. Our graduate students have increased this year, obviously. We have a new – and you would expect that because we have a new master's program, but we have our

0: MBA program and our Master's in Engineering Technology. So that number of students has increased. The number of students at our Beckley campus has increased. So overall, we're very encouraged with what we see as the growth in and I'm not sure, I haven't seen other schools. I know Concord had reported some some good numbers, some increases in their numbers. So I think that's encouraging. You know, that there was a time where I think graduating high school seniors, you know, became very discerning consumers. And they were trying to look at, is a college education worth it anymore? You know, and those are still questions that are very valid. But you never get away from a need for engineers and nurses. So, and, you know, we have, I think we have 29 programs, six associate degrees, 21 or so baccalaureates, and, of course, two MBAs. And, you know, again, you can, in as little as 2 years, you can be in the health healthcare field, making a pretty good living. So, yeah, we're excited about these numbers, and we're excited about the life back on campus.
1: And while you have housing with dormitories and things like that, the commuting student is still very a big deal.
0: Yeah, the commuting student is still the majority of our students. Yeah, and you know, I commuted my last couple of years of college because I was working, and you know, it was more convenient for me to do that. But, you know, and we're also adapting. Many students are taking online classes, you know. So, and some of our programs are completely online. So, yeah, we you know, there's a we had a great story. I don't know if you saw this story in the news a couple of days ago, but we had two students that were named NASA ambassadors from Bluefield State. And I think there were six of them in the state. I think a couple from Wesley and a couple from Fairmont State. I might be leaving out of school, but and then these two young women from Bluefield State, and one of them was from Richlands, young lady, and I can't recall her name right now, and I don't want to mess it up, but she had this great story. She talked about how she felt like she wants to be a physician. She wants to go to medical school. And so she is in STEM program. She is taking science classes, and she's taking engineering classes as well. And this is her second year as a NASA ambassador. And what those ambassadors do is they go to high schools, they go to businesses, and they talk about the benefit of a STEM education, the benefit of engineering, the benefit of health sciences, and the opportunities. But she... I met this charming woman, and she just talked very eloquently about how she thought she always would have to go away to get that kind of education. She said her dad went to Bluefield State, and she said, so I went to Bluefield State, and she said, that's the message that I want other people to know, is that you don't have to go away to get these kind of this kind of education and to get this kind of opportunity. Like I said, she wants to go on to be to become a physician. So those are just great stories that we need to continue to tell. She's from, like I said, she's from, I think, did I say Tazewell? She's from Tazewell.
1: Richlands.
0: Oh, did I say Richlands? Yeah, I'm sorry. She's from Tazewell.
1: Tazewell County.
0: Yeah, but she is from, I think she's from Tazewell. And she told this story, and just the pride and the emotion when she tells it. And we have 100 stories like that, you know, if we have one. And so that's encouraging to know that, you know, you don't have to go away to change your life. You know, the Bluefield State can be an opportunity for you to go anywhere in the world, or it can be an opportunity for you to stay in the area and improve.
1: Well, yeah. It's on.
0: Yeah.
1: Now sports, football. There'll be a game coming up.
0: Tonight. Yeah, can you believe that?
2: At Tusculum College.
0: Tusculum in Tennessee, I believe. And that is the first game of the season. Looking forward to seeing how the Big Blue look on the road. So, yeah, and you can listen to that. We had Zach on. Zach Helton was on a couple of weeks ago. And
1: where can we tune in?
0: The best way to find it is to go to
2: GoBigBlue.com.
0: Go Big Blue Sports. Is it go

0: tell you.
1: Yeah, because I got a funny story.
0: By the way, breaking news. Guess who's going to be the new public address announcer for Bluefield State home games? First down, Big Blue. That's going to be me.
1: All right.
0: Yeah.
1: Congratulations.
2: You've done
1: That's a big blue first down.
0: I can't wait. I got to do one game I filled in.
1: It's GoBeState.
0: State.com, yeah.
1: GoBeState.com. And here's the thing, because I heard Zach yesterday saying, GoBeState.com, GoBeState.com. And I don't know. I was completely blanking because for some reason I thought, why did we pick Gob State as our, you know, as our our web address? And now all of a sudden it hit me. Oh, it's Gobi State.
2: Well.
1: But that's the best way to find. You can go there and you can listen to the game. When we do road games, the video, if there is video, it's usually provided by the CIAA.
0: Right.
1: But you can listen to Zach's call, and Zach does a great job.
2: He makes it come alive.
1: Yeah.
2: Yep. Yeah. You know, speaking of sports, and this is kind of on the subject, because I know Congress is working on laws to make sure that portal thing.
1: Mm-hmm.
2: But I was reading this story about a kid named Spears who came from West Virginia. He played for Alabama, then he went to Marshall, then he went to West Liberty, but he was involved in that murder.
1: Oh.
2: But he wasn't. That's the thing. The New York Times reported that he was in the car when the shooting took place, but he wasn't even nowhere near it. He sued the New York Times, and it's the first time,
0: Guess who represented him?
2: A guy from Beckley.
0: Yes. Stephen P. New.
1: Yeah, he got quite a settlement.
0: That's the first time we've had any kind of libel settlement against the New York Times in over 50-plus years.
1: Yeah, yeah.
0: And this is a local. This is Stephen P. News, just a local dude, good guy. He loves.
2: But the kid's dad knew Stephen.
0: Mm-hmm. Well, the kid's dad is on the coaching staff at Marshall University, so there was the tie.
2: But and then he got $9.5 million. It's the fourth guilty verdict against the New York Times since 1855.
1: Yeah,
2: they don't lose.
0: They wouldn't retract. They wouldn't retract the statement.
1: Yeah.
0: And they based it all on the fact the kid came out of the – he just went to help bail the kid out, one of his fellow teammates.
2: But never was in the car.
0: No. No.
1: You know, there's a documentary. I can't think of the name of it. But if you know the show Curb Your Enthusiasm.
0: Yeah.
2: Mm-hmm.
1: There's an episode on Curb Your Enthusiasm where Larry has got tickets to a Dodger game, and he's going to be late. And so the only way you can get there on time is to go through the high occupancy lane. But it's just him in the car, so he picks up a prostitute to take to the game. So he's in the high occupancy lane. That's not really the point, but the point is there was a man in Los Angeles that was arrested and charged with a murder. And his alibi was that he had gone to the Dodger game with his son, and his defense team could not, you know, the son, it was a young son. I think he bought tickets when he got there, so there was no paper trail, and it was basically that was his alibi. And they asked him where he was sitting, and he had mentioned, he said, you know, there was something weird. I remember they were filming something at that time. They were filming this episode of Curb Your Enthusiasm, and when they went back and looked at it and examined the crowd, you could see him, and he was exonerated.
2: Was the kid with him?
1: The kid was with
0: him.
1: That's
0: cool.
1: He was exonerated because he was on
2: time
1: television.
2: Stamped.
1: Oh yeah, they knew exactly when, based on who was batting, what the I looked like it was an open and shut case. I can't recall the documentary. He may have even been convicted and had appealed it, but he was found guilty because of Larry.
0: So.
2: Wow, that is well. This kid Spears, I think his father was athletic director at Marshall or something.
1: Mm-hmm.
2: But I noticed how every year he was in a different school playing
1: and
2: wound up at West Liberty and then graduated.
1: Yeah, and you can, you know, so that's certainly your option. I remember, I'm a West Liberty alum, and I remember going to a game a few years ago. It's been a while now, maybe 10, 15 years ago. And Joe Montana's son was quarterbacking for West Virginia Wesleyan. And he had done something like that. He had, I think, gone to Notre Dame, where his father went. I think then he was at Stanford. And then he went somewhere. I think he was at Stanford at the time.

0: stadium, so it was
1: kind
0: of nice. But, you know, athletics is changing so much. I saw a statement from the Big 12 about it being their policy not to play professional athletes in any of their sports. I don't think that really refers to football as much, but I found that interesting. And the portal,
1: not to play
0: athletes who are professional athletes in some sport. I think that's what the statement was. Yeah, I saw it this.
1: Give me an
0: example
1: of a professional athlete that would play in college.
0: You know, I can't
1: think
0: of one.
1: Would it be like somebody who's a professional athlete, but he then decides to enroll?
0: Yeah, maybe has eligibility left or something like that. But maybe it's one of those situations where you cannot think of a situation where it would occur, but should have a policy in place.
1: Yeah, yeah, yeah.
0: Yeah, so. Yeah, but you know the portal. I remember
1: NIL.
0: NIL is, I think, a big thing. It's really changing.
1: And tell our audience
0: sports.
1: That's
0: name, image, and likeness.
1: Yeah,
0: and it's particularly for big schools. I think you have the Country Roads Trust. Is that the West Virginia NIL bank? I think that's where the money comes. A lot of the money comes from. But it's what you need to compete. These days,
2: unfortunately,
0: and being able to, it's the same in professional football. You know, when I don't want to sound like my father, but you know, when you were young, you know, you knew Roberto Clemente was going to be a Pirate. You know, he was always going to be a Pirate. Joe Morgan was always going to be a Red. You know, and free agency was, of course, people said free agency was going to ruin everything, and it hasn't. You know, it's changed it.
1: What was the big case? 1965, I think. Kurt Flood.
0: Okay.
1: Yeah, from the Cardinals.
0: Yeah.
1: He loved playing in St. Louis.
0: Yeah.
1: But the St. Louis owner said, "No, we're selling you."
0: Yeah.
1: And he said, "Nobody sells me."
0: Yeah.
1: And he never played again.
0: Yeah.
1: But he won that case, actually.
0: It makes it a little bit difficult to be a fan of a team the way you used to be because you could count on the same players.
1: Oh, it was great.
0: So, but I'm all for, you know, the particularly in, you know, in baseball and football and basketball, these are sports, men's and women's basketball. These are sports where these athletes have finite lives. As athletes, you know, they're retiring in their late 20s or their 30s. Mm-hmm. And if you've ever been around some old NFL players, you can see the toll it's taken on their bodies.
1: It really does. But I do remember the great days when the Olympic teams were made up of amateurs.
0: Yeah.
1: When we won the gold.
0: Yeah, the hockey miracles.
1: That was unpaid amateur players who were the best in the world.
0: Yeah.
1: Now we have like Michael Jordan.
0: Yeah, you have the dream teams now, and they are. Did you see where the NFL is not going to play the Pro Bowl anymore? Not you know, they really haven't played the Pro Bowl.
2: No, they're doing flag football.
0: They do, yeah, flag football.
2: They're not going to do it anymore.
0: They're not doing
1: really?
0: Anything. Yeah.
1: Because of the potential?
0: I'm sure it's a
1: injury?
0: No, because they do – like little skill games, you know. They don't really do much contact. They play the game itself is flag football, right?
2: So, right. And, they used to play in Hawaii, and it used to be a big deal. People were always trying to be an all pro so they could go.
0: Yeah, it used to be the week before the Super Bowl.
2: So right.
0: If
2: they
0: you
2: would
0: didn't,
2: play in
0: if
2: Hawaii.
0: You didn't make the Super Bowl, and you were a Pro Bowl, you went, or you an alternate because the
2: you got pro a free you got a free trip
0: you
2: to
0: got
2: Hawaii.
0: A trip to Hawaii. I think they still did it in Hawaii, but. You know, I'm sure it's the players' unions. You know, that's an extra game. That's an extra chance for
1: injury.
0: You know, like Pete Rose in the All-Star game, you know.
1: Well, when he took out that catcher, what was his name?
0: He rolled him coming in from third base.
2: I mean, Charlie could've. Hustle, man.
0: Yeah, there was never a difference between a
2: he didn't care, it's baseball. Hey, by the way, Bluefield State, of course, they play Tusculum tonight. Go BState.com to catch coverage. But next Saturday, they're playing
0: Concord.
2: At Concord, the UCLA, University of Concord, located at Athens. That's going to be a big game. Next Saturday, September 5th, 1 o'clock.
0: Yeah, that game has turned into a great friendly rivalry.
2: It is,
0: County rivalry between the two schools. So
2: well, I mean, it because, hey, at one time, Concord had made it to the national semifinals
0: yeah.
2: and were that close to the championship game,

0: and the program's regressed a little.
1: Yeah.
0: But still, Bluefield State's still in its infancy as far as years go, comparable years.
1: Yeah.
0: So it's
2: that's going to be a big game.
1: Yeah, that so will it's a be big a big game. Game. Yeah.
0: And it'll draw well, too. There was, several thousand last year at Bluefield Stadium.
1: Yeah, this year we're up at Concord.
0: Yeah.
1: And
2: what's the capacity at their stadium?
0: I don't know.
2: Would you say?
0: I don't even want to give a rough estimate.
2: Maybe
0: but it's the size of a decent high school.
2: Nothing like Mitchell Stadium.
0: No, sir. It's probably it's smaller than Mitchell.
1: I mean, it's smaller nice facility.
0: And it's smaller than Honeycutt, but
2: they call that Griffith? No.
0: I can't remember the name of it.
1: Yeah.
0: Oh, it's a beaut, man, but it's cool. They have cool game days there, man. It's fun.
2: You know where Bluefield State used to play their games like in the 1950s?
1: In the pit?
2: The pit.
1: Yeah.
0: That's where the football was?
2: Mm-hmm.
0: Yeah.
2: It was a great football field. There's pictures. You can go to
0: look in the archives and see those.
1: Yeah, I think they won championships at the pit.
2: National
1: championships.
0: That's pretty cool.
1: Yeah.
2: And they were, man, the helmet was leather.
1: Yeah.
0: but seriously, cool way to stay up to date with everything Bluefield State. GoBState.com.
1: Yeah, that's
0: where it comes
1: all
0: to athletics. Yeah.
1: That's where all athletics. GoBState.
0: GoBState.com.
2: That's easier to remember.
1: Yeah, that's how I always remember it.
2: And Thanksgiving coming up. Gobble, gobble.
1: Yeah.
2: But it's going to be great. I may just want to go look at that Concord game.
1: We do have other football this weekend. You know, there's a game Friday night. And,
0: Hey, and Bluefield University's playing at home on Saturday.
1: They're playing home on Saturday?
0: Yeah.
1: Okay.
0: So. Yeah. And we got lots of foosball around here.
2: And scheduling makes it sometimes difficult to include Bluefield University in the schedule.
1: Yeah, because we share Mitchell Stadium. Mm-hmm. And last year we had a couple of evening games. This year I think the majority of the game, tonight, is away, but it's at 6 o'clock or 7 o'clock.
0: Yeah.
1: But most of the games at Mitchell this year are at 1 o'clock.
0: Yeah.
2: I know the a big game in Lexington, Virginia is with Washington and Lee and VMI.
1: Mm-hmm.
2: And I think they share, maybe not the same stadium, but they're 75 feet apart.
1: You know? Oh.
2: It's real close. I mean, it's not the schools, I'm exaggerating, but you can walk from one to the other.
1: Yeah, I love those rivalries.
2: Mm-hmm.
1: You know, I love the Pitt West Virginia rivalry. Always have.
2: Who is West Liberty's? Steubenville?
1: West Liberty.
0: Do they still have a football team?
1: They still have a football team. Yeah, they have a great football team. You know, I don't know that they really have a rival,
0: like a built-in rival.
1: Yeah, they of course they play Concord, they play West Virginia State.
0: Well, back in the old WBIAC days, they had the common opponent
2: with Barry Blizzard.
0: Yeah,
2: remember him?
1: Yeah, I talked to Barry the other day.
0: Oh, how's he doing?
1: He's doing great.
2: Mm-hmm.
1: Yeah, I told him that's my favorite. I always think of him when I go to Dairy Queen. I think I'll have Barry Blizzard, please.
0: Hey, you gotta like it when you have it. What do they call that when the first and last name have the same initial? Alliterative.
1: Yeah,
0: alliteration.
1: Alliteration.
0: Yeah.
1: Barry, this is Barry's story. I hate to tell it, but Barry, when he was athletic director at Bluefield State, there was a basketball coach named Snow.
2: Yes, Rick Snow.
1: Yes. And the two of them were going up to Fairmont, or I think it was Fairmont, for a basketball game. And they left in a bus with the students, and a huge blizzard hit West Virginia. And they were
0: ironic.
1: They were up there, and they were stuck. And I guess all the phone lines were down. Barry can tell this. Barry, if you're listening, I apologize for telling your story. But these were the days when you'd call the operator. You would say, and they needed to report in. They needed to get in touch with the school to let them know that all the students were safe. I mean, it was a terrible blizzard. And they finally got the operator, and the operator said, "Sir, I'm sorry. All of the lines are down. They're only open for emergencies." And Barry just pleaded his case. You know, he said, "But we've got to get through. We've got to get through. We've got to let these parents know that their students are okay." And finally, the operator relented, and she said, "Okay, who's making the call?" And he said, "Barry Blizzard and Rick Snow." And she disconnected the line immediately.
2: Oh, wow.
0: That's good, man. That's good.
1: Yeah.
2: Oh, that. Ooh, wonder if he'll allow me to say that.
1: I'm sure he will. Ask him, because I'm sure I butchered the story. So
0: yeah, but that's still good, man.
1: Ask him to tell the story. And, you know, I'll t-

0: Something else, we've got some exciting news. Senator Jim Justice, the U.S. Senate is on recess now. And
1: yeah, we're going to talk about him in a minute.
0: Okay,
1: go ahead.
0: I was just going to say Senator Justice is going to be on campus tomorrow.
1: He's doing the honorary coin flip for tomorrow.
0: He's
1: Blue Bluefield Graham game, Graham Bluefield game.
0: He's coming to town, and he's co-sponsored two very important pieces of legislation for Bluefield State University. One is the HBCU Arts Act, which is entitled to rewrite the HBCU funding legislation to emphasize the arts and culture and increase spending for HBCUs, which have traditionally been under-curated in that area. And that's a passion project for him. The other one, if I may very quickly, is some legislation called Ignite HBCU. And you can look that up. That's obviously an acronym. But that is legislation that is meant to create some granting opportunities through the Secretary of Education for HBCUs who have traditionally been underfunded in other grant opportunities. And it's based on the age of your campus, the infrastructure, the state support that you get, the size of your endowment, all of the areas that it's based on as a priority. Bluefield State ranks high in those.
2: Mm-hmm.
0: And so we were, the university spoke with, it's a bipartisan piece of legislation, and we spoke with Senator Justice's office, Senator Capito's office, and Congresswoman Miller's office. That's our area. And all three of them reviewed the legislation and agreed to sign on as co-sponsors.
2: Mm.
0: So, and all the indication is that should it pass, there's a House version and a Senate version, should it pass, the current administration will sign it. So we're very grateful to everything that Senator Capito has done for the university. Congresswoman Miller has always been receptive and supportive of what we do. And, of course, Senator Justice, going back to his days as Governor Justice, has always been very supportive.
2: Mm-hmm.
0: So he's going to be there tomorrow at 12:30 to speak a little bit about this legislation, to meet some of our students, and the public's invited as well. It's going to be at the Hay Bear Library and the Student Union. So we're excited about that.
2: Very cool. Good. And if it does pass through the Congress, it more than likely will be signed by this current administration.
0: Yes.
2: Because in his first administration, he opened the floodgates for HBCUs.
0: He's very supportive for HBCUs. So,
1: because he knows the core, what they're actually built for.
0: Yeah, and you know what? I think that really should rise above politics, because it is something in a very divisive time. It is something that we can bipartisanly support.
1: Of course.
0: These schools.
1: Because look at the institutions like Bluefield State, how it was created and why it was created.
0: Yeah, and again, if you look at some of the larger HBCUs, a lot of times when Grambling, Southern, Howard, when those schools, when there is federal funding, those schools often get the lion's share.
1: Because they're in huge metropolitan areas.
0: As my father-in-law used to say, the lion's share, that's everything. lions don't share, so he always got a kick out of that. But but there are schools like West Virginia. Here in West Virginia State, there are two historically black colleges and universities, Bluefield State University and West Virginia State University.
2: Mm-hmm.
0: And West Virginia State University is a land-grant university.
1: It is.
0: So they get extra funding there. So Bluefield State, often we struggle. We want to make education affordable. There's that balance between people can say, well, don't you just raise the price of your product? Well, you know what? Students have choices. Mm-hmm. And, there's a benefit to staying close. There's a benefit to getting into a degree program that has 100% job placement after graduation. There's a benefit in getting an associate's degree where the average income, a two-year degree where the average income 6 years later for people who are staying in West Virginia is over $70,000.
1: That's a big deal.
0: There's a benefit,
1: especially with
0: that.
1: The cost of living here. You know?
0: But it has to be affordable.
1: Right.
0: And the administration at the university.
1: Well, and sustainable
0: the alumni,
1: is too. As
0: exactly,
1: well.
0: We do everything we can to kind of make that margin affordable for students.

0: and at the same time try to be responsible about it. So a lot of these grant opportunities don't get to come our way, even though we've got an incredibly talented grant writing team at Bluefield State. But this legislation means a lot, you know. And
1: well, then we need to let the powers that be know that we support it. And we want them to vote for it.
0: Absolutely. Yeah.
1: So well, email. Carol Miller won't read the email, but I know Shelley Moore and Jim
0: they're supporting it. They're co-sponsoring.
1: Well,
0: I don't think
1: Carol exists. I think she's just a figment of our imagination.
2: And Morgan Griffith.
0: Yes, on the other side of the border too.
1: Good.
0: You know, those counties over there, they're out of state counties. They're not counted as resident. When I gave you that number of 1,030,
1: right,
0: that was just West Virginia students.
1: But you got to include Tazewell.
0: But Tazewell and Giles County, those are metro rate students, so they pay the same. Because
1: I didn't know that because of proximity.
0: Yes, we have a good neighbor policy. So even though. You know, even though they're from the Commonwealth, they pay the same as in-state
1: That's
0: students.
1: Very cool.
2: And you probably get some Graham High School.
0: Yeah, we do. I didn't bring the Graham numbers, but we do get students from Graham. We get students from Richlands. We get students from Tazewell, you know. And, Congressman Griffith is, we've been in touch with his office, too, to support this.
1: Very cool. So.
2: Yeah, well, I know a couple of kids from Bland High School.
0: Yeah.
2: The Bears. Yeah.
0: The Bears.
2: Bland Bears. Great. Well,
1: appreciate you,
2: Keith Olson, thank you so much. I know you got a busy schedule today, and thanks for coming by, and come back and keep up the good work.
0: I'm glad to. Thank you. Just because, Elvis Presley. Make sure you
1: listen. I got to check it out.
2: Maybe we could even play it.
1: I'll try to find it.
2: That wasn't in 1966, was it?
0: No, it was a little before, maybe about a decade before that.
2: Because we're putting together a Labor Day 19. Greatest hits of 66.
1: Okay. That's his favorite year of everything.
2: Well,
1: movies,
2: it was 60
1: music.
2: Years ago.
0: I was one. I imagine there's a lot of Beatles that was in 1966, and Paul Revere and the Raiders. And, of course, I think that's a great year for bubblegum music, American bubblegum music.
2: It was
1: pop, when you call it. Because everything was under 3 minutes.
0: Yeah.
1: Everything was like, two and change, and it was fit on a 45 record perfectly. Played great in that jukebox. Yeah.
2: The Letter by the Box Tops.
0: Yes.
1: Good song.
0: Yes. I love the Box Tops. The lead singer, I think, was 15 years old when he sang that. Yeah.
2: Whoa.
0: Yeah.
1: That's how you get the falsetto, I guess.
0: Well, no, he's got that real gravelly voice.
1: Oh.
0: Give me a ticket for an aeroplane. He went on to Alex Childress. Is the gentleman's name, and he's passed away not too long ago, but he was in the Box Tops. I'm eating up all this time. He went on to form a great little known band called Big Star. Listen to Big Star. That's Alex Childress,
2: who covered that song and made 3 times the money.
0: Which song?
2: The Letter.
0: Okay, who?
2: Joe Cocker.
0: Okay, the original's better.
2: Oh, I think so. We'll take a break. We'll be right back.
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0: Dude, that's a hit.
1: They should replay. What do you when they bring an oldie back?
0: I don't know. I love that. Just Because by Elvis Presley. Keith Olsen from Bluefield State University said that's a good tune.
1: And let me see when that bad boy was released. Here it is. Just Because was written in 1933 or first recorded by the Shelton Brothers.
0: So he just recut. That was something it. Elvis got a lot of inspiration from rhythm and blues and soul music. He was the blackest white guy. A lot of people knew. I mean, I'm not being rude when I say that. I'm not trying to be derogatory. I'm just saying, yeah, well, that's a great song, man. Thank you, Keith. Hey, you know, you mentioned Jim Justice is going to be on campus of Bluefield State University, and Jim's going to be the honorary coin tosser at the game tomorrow evening. Have you seen what's been going on in the media yesterday? We knew we'd been hearing rumblings that him and our governor weren't getting along, but now all of a sudden they put it in the public forum. Mm-hmm. Jim Justice yesterday on social media says, Patrick seems awfully eager to take shots at people who actually take risks, build businesses, and create jobs in West Virginia. I've spent my life doing exactly that. And then goes on. Of course, boasting how he signs paychecks for thousands of West Virginians, not just collecting one. He saved the Greenbrier. Mm. Anyway, him and Patrick or your boy Morrissey are having a little bit of verbal bars.
1: Yeah, there's rumors that
0: Justice wants to go back to the governor.
1: Governor, and I think it's probably he's kind of lost. Well, I don't know if he is or not, but he's.
0: Well, you know, I made a prediction last fall. I said before the end of the year he wouldn't be senator anymore, but I was thinking. You know, he might just retire.
1: Well, his term is up in 2030.
0: Right.
1: So if he wants to be governor, he's going to have to leave the
0: Senate. Well, he technically could still run for governor.
1: And then if he loses.
0: Right.
1: Yeah. But, yeah, that's going to be interesting to see how that is, because I know Patrick eventually would probably
0: like to
1: serve.
0: He really wants to be a senator, so why don't they just swap places? Although I don't want Morrissey as our U.S. senator.
1: But what he'll do, I think that'll kind of throw it off, because
0: he's not been a very good governor.
1: I do think he has been.
0: Do you really? Yeah.
1: The potholes. And I've got data to show.
0: No, I'm not going to argue there. He does care about potholes.
1: Well, more potholes have been filled and filled correctly.
0: At least it's
1: under his administration.
0: At least it's helping the infrastructure.
1: Oh, if you know, there's something. If you break a tire because of a big crater.
0: Oh, it does more than the tire. Yeah. I mean, the suspension, everything.
1: Oh, yeah. The struts, the... no, that
0: but still,
1: is
0: it's getting interesting,
1: deal.
0: Man. We're getting some old-school politics going here in West Virginia again.
1: And I remember Arch Moore when he was debating Clyde C. in the 1984 gubernatorial race. And Clyde C. says, well, I intend, if I'm elected, to do some paving. And Arch Moore said, look, I'll put my asphalt up against your asphalt any day.
0: What a barb.
1: Yeah.
0: I just wanted to get your input on it. I mean, it's interesting because it is kind of old school rhetoric that they're, you know what I mean? I mean, it's okay. It's healthy. They're not calling out each other personally.
1: And it's intra-party.
0: Exactly. And they care. And it's
1: both MAGA.
0: And when you actually boil down what it boils down to, they both want to help West Virginia.
1: Mm-hmm.
0: It's just one I don't really care for.
1: It's MAGA on MAGA violence.

0: Well, and they need to call it MAFA, Make America Fight Again.
1: Yeah. What... Well, let me just do the math. Let me see. If Justice were to file for governor in...
0: Because it's up for 28, right?
1: 28. He then could... It would be a free shot that if he lost, he'd still be senator.
0: Correct.
1: So where Morrissey then would have to decide, I can't run for the Senate because it's not up yet. So I'd have to, and then I wouldn't be able to, oh, now here's where it gets dicey. Let's say Justice wins, but he doesn't take office until January.
0: He would still be senator. And he doesn't have to.
1: But Morrissey
0: resign.
1: Would be governor, and he could
0: appoint himself.
1: I don't know if he can, but he would be able to appoint Justice's replacement.
0: It might be his wife. Don't get me started on her.
1: Yeah, the Darlene Graham. She won the primary for, I think, didn't she? 52-48 over the other fella. Even though they say she did not so well in the debate where I think she wasn't.
0: She was honest. She said, I don't know much about foreign policy.
1: And Thailand. Or no, I mean, what was it? No, the island of Formosa, which is Taiwan.
0: Yeah. I mean, that's something you learn when you get in office. At least she was honest about it.
1: Yeah.
0: I don't know much about her politically, but I'm just saying
1: her
0: transparency, at least she's honest about it and saying, hey, I will learn.
1: Yeah. I think people should know. If you're going into the U.S. Senate.
0: But come on. Yeah. Does that, what matters most? Infrastructure, United States, infrastructure, United States constituents, or some island in Taiwan?
1: Or as our guest from the American Solidarity Party said, what's more, you know, the most important things is how we live.
0: Exactly.
1: And, you know. Now that has influence. If China were to nuke Taiwan.
0: Well, if China nuked Taiwan, it's the end of the world anyway. It starts World War III.
1: And it would be on.
0: Yeah.
1: And we'd just be, have to.
0: But I mean, I like her transparency and her honesty.
1: And you know, she's
0: actually a nice lady.
1: And she, was the director of the workforce development project in South Carolina on her own merits.
0: Which is a very blue-collar state.
1: Yeah.
0: So,
1: a very red state.
0: It is a very red state. And it's a very intriguing political year, man. Even though it's a midterm election, there's a lot of change that can happen.
1: Speaking of red, tonight is a red moon.
0: Really?
1: They say... Around 12.
0: Good segue, by the way.
1: 12:15 a.m.
0: I'll be in bed.
1: I'm not going to set my alarm. You know, more than likely, I'll be awake or I'll be asleep in the recliner, and with a couple of cats on me. But if I'm awake, I'll go peek out the front door.
0: Yeah.
1: It's supposed to be kind of red glow.
0: What's unique of it? Because it is.
1: Well, let's see. It's a lunar eclipse, isn't it?
0: Yes.
1: It's where the rotation of the Earth, if I've got this right. And the way it gets...
0: It reflects the light from the sun, right?
1: I believe you're right.
0: And
1: it's
0: something weird. That's cool, though. Yeah.
1: So if you're not doing anything at 12:20 a.m., go out and look at a red moon. I don't think you need glasses or anything like that.
0: No. Luckily, you don't.
1: The solar eclipse. Hey, we got to take one more break. 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We'll be right back.
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5: Mm-hmm. I think you could. Yeah. Welcome back to Radioactive. It was on this day, August 27th in 1883. That would be 143 years ago. Krakatoa volcano erupted, and within 35 minutes, 40,000 people were dead.
6: God.
5: Burned alive
6: America.
5: By hot lava. How would you like to go out
6: well,
5: that way?
6: It's like
5: way?
6: Pompeii.
5: Mm.
6: Mount Vesuvius went, but 40,000? Where is that at, Krakatoa? It's in the Pacific Island.
5: It is.
6: Yeah, somewhere in the Pacific Rim.
5: It was on this day, August 27th, 1908. That would be 100. And too long to do the math. 18. But President LBJ was born. Lyndon Baines Johnson,
6: him and his scars.
5: I remember Lyndon. It was on this day, August 27th, that the first Guinness Book of Records was published.
6: You know why it started, right?
5: No.
6: Because Guinness is the actual beer maker, and it was something to do with barbets, and I forget the whole story, but yeah, Guinness, the actual beer maker, is the one that did it, but it's something to do with validify barbets or something like that. I don't know, but it's they came up with it like that. Yeah,
5: and from there.
6: Yeah.
5: And is Guinness is that Irish or Australian?
6: Irish.
5: Yeah.
6: Yeah, oh, definitely. Irish. Got to get the Guinness.
5: Happy 71 to Guinness Book of Records. It was also on this day, August 27th, 1964, that the legendary American vaudevillian Gracie Allen died. She was George Burns' wife.
6: How long were they married?
5: Forever. And, of course, he died at 103. Yeah.
6: 101.
5: He went along.
6: It was, and he smoked a cigar and drank scotch every day. Was it scotch?
5: Mm-hmm. Yeah. And was able to play the Palladium, the London Palladium Theater, or is that Bob Hope? Because Bob was born in London, or in New York, in England.
6: I didn't know
5: and
6: that.
5: Then in his 100th, I think he went back and one of those guys performed at 100. So
6: either
5: maybe
6: one, man,
5: the Rolling Stones at 90, maybe.
6: It's not a far-fetched thing.
5: Lyndon Johnson had a famous saying. He said, "Yesterday is not ours to recover, but tomorrow is ours to win or lose."
6: Amen.
5: OLBJ.
6: On Just Because Day. That's a good quote on Just Because.
5: What did he say? "I will not seek, nor will I accept the nomination of my party for President of the United States," even though he was eligible. Now you say, wait a minute. If he served four of his own and one of LBJ, if he were to win four more, it would be... But the Constitution says you can't serve more than 10. Now, if it would have been earlier in the JFK thing, he would have been ineligible. But he would have been the first...
6: very polarizing figure, historically.
5: Remember he picked up his beagles by the ears? I wasn't for that.
6: No.
5: See you tomorrow. Bye-bye.

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1: This is a Fox News alert. Military action in the Strait. I'm Carmen Roberts. U.S. military officials say American forces struck two Iranian launchers on Larak Island today, the first U.S. military action in weeks. And officials say the launchers were preparing to fire rockets with sea mines into the Strait of Hormuz. More flooding is possible in Nepal, and teams are scrambling to find survivors some 4 days after that massive flood struck that country and Tibet, killing at least 800 people and leaving more than 3,000 missing.
2: Nepal's tourism board provided an update saying 289 missing foreign nationals have been rescued, including two Americans. But the situation is growing more dire by the day. Heavy rains swelled rivers and lakes upstream. Those rising water levels forced crews to completely stop rescue operations at times. Trying to get teams and supplies into the area is also extremely challenging. Flood warnings were sent to residents' phones telling them to get to higher ground. Crews focused on rescuing hundreds of people possibly trapped inside tunnels at a hydropower project in Nepal.
1: Fox's Stephanie Bennett reporting from London. At least 800 people have been confirmed dead. A flash flood hits the Grand Canyon, forcing dozens to flee. Fox's Roxanne Evans reports.
3: More than 50 people were evacuated after a sudden wall of water swept through the Bright Angel Canyon, damaging and wiping out sections of trails. Bright Angel is a side canyon at the bottom of the Grand Canyon. The sudden flooding left people scrambling for safety after they were caught off guard. Phantom Ranch, a historic lodge, had to be closed. Some visitors and those who had reservations are being told to make other plans.
1: And America is listening to Fox News.
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1: Closing arguments are set to begin tomorrow in the trial for the man accused of orchestrating the murder of rapper Tupac Shakur almost 30 years ago. Fox's Natalie Chuck reports.
8: After the prosecution made its roughly 9-day case, Dwayne Keefe D. Davis's defense team rested their case on Thursday after less than 2 hours. Davis himself did not testify. The prosecution argues Davis just called the shots to have the 25-year-old murdered in retaliation in part for Tupac beating up his nephew. But Davis's defense attorney argues that, one, there is no real proof here from the prosecutors, and two, his client is a liar, so the jury can't really believe any admissions that he's made in the past.
1: And President Trump announced an oil deal with Venezuela to give the U.S. access to billions of barrels of oil reserves.
9: The acting president of Venezuela, Delcy Rodriguez, said that this is a first step toward economic recovery. She went on to explain that Venezuela will contribute the oil and industry, and the U.S. will contribute the capital and technology to develop it further. President Trump today on Truth Social said the oil will fill up the strategic national reserves. It's unclear how quickly this deal could provide oil for the reserves, which have dropped to a more than 40-year low. Secretary of State Marco Rubio writing a part for the Venezuelan people, this deal will bring nearly $100 billion in private investment support, thousands of high-paying jobs, and drive the reconstruction of Venezuela's economy.
1: And Spider-Man, Brand New Day, swats away the newcomers and stays box office champ for a fifth straight week, taking in about $22 million.
10: You're not going to get away with this.
11: But he might.
10: I didn't know you could get that big.
1: Two newcomers, Coyote versus Acme and Ridley Scott's The Dog Stars, couldn't even come close. I'm Carmen Roberts, and this is Fox News.

0: WHIS weather.
1: Watch for lots of sunshine to finish off the weekend. Another pleasant afternoon. We'll see highs back into the mid-80s with a very light southerly breeze. Overnight, mostly clear skies. I think we'll start to see a little bit more humidity filtering into the region, with morning lows down into the mid-60s. Monday, sunny in the morning, then a few clouds by midday. Afternoon, highs back into the mid-80s. I'm meteorologist Jared Cirillo from the Cole Chevy Body Shop Weather Center.
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3: Well, good morning, my friends and rats and football fans. It's Football Friday, August 28, 2026, the kickoff to the high school football season. Also, National Bow Tie Day. I could see Craig Hammond wearing a bow tie.
4: Oh, bow tie.
3: Yeah, you wear ties every now and then, but a bow tie would look good on you, man.
4: I wear ties quite a bit.
3: Right, but I could see you wearing a bow tie.
4: It's been years since I've worn a bow tie. You know, hey, there's always...
3: It's a different kind of tie, just, I don't know.
4: There's the clip-ons, and then there's the...
3: Oh, but then there's the ones you tie. I've never done that. I've always had the clip-ons.
4: What was the name of the WVU president?
3: Gordon Gee.
4: Yeah, and I think he
3: don't
4: tied...
3: Don't get me started on him.
4: He tied his ties.
3: He's apparently had a different one for each day of the year.
4: Hmm.
3: Like, he never wore the same one. I don't know. Hey, how you doing?
4: Oh, I'm doing quite well on this absolutely beautiful day.
3: A little foggy.
4: But still.
3: But it's going to burn off and be a gorgeous day, man.
4: And when's kickoff? Like
3: tonight, 7:30.
4: 7:30.
3: U.S. Senator Jim Justice is going to be the honorary coin tosser tonight. And, well, him and your buddy Morrissey, Patrick Morrissey, have been trading some barbs.
4: Yes.
3: We'll talk about that, I guess. But I don't know. What do you want to start with?
4: Well, we've got Marty Gearhart. I saw his truck.
3: He's in the building. He was talking to somebody and getting a cup of coffee. He'll be here in a second.
4: Well, today, or this month, it was 140 years ago. Where were you in 1886? the France had gifted the Statue of Liberty to the United States. So it's in our possession now for 140 years.
3: It is a marvel.
4: Yeah.
3: I've never physically been to it. I've only seen it from the water.
4: Same with me. I've never
3: been there, but I've only seen it.
4: Someday. Nah, I doubt I'll go.
3: I doubt I'll go.
4: With Google, I don't have to go anywhere.
3: And I'll never go back to New York City again. Yeah.
4: It didn't impress me.
3: I got to go to Yankee Stadium. That was cool. But other than that, it was in the Bronx. So that didn't really count.
4: It's a fantastic city. It's Frank Sinatra had that best-selling song that we all remember.
3: New York, New York.
4: But it's changed. So happy 140th birthday to the Statue of Liberty, sculpted by Frederic Auguste Bartholdi.
3: He's Italian?
4: Well, the last name sounds Italian, but the first two
3: sounds Italian.
4: But the first two sound German and maybe
3: Dutch. Maybe he's all the above.
4: Yeah. Also, the Trump Environmental Protection Agency, under the excellent guidance of Lee Zeldin, announced yesterday two methods of testing chemicals for toxicity that will not require animals. And this is the huge step towards the Trump administration's goal to eliminate all animal testing by 2032 or 3.
3: I wish it was now.
4: Yeah. They have so many contracts out there.
3: Well, the way it works, you know, you got to phase everything out. But, hey, applaud him for that, man. Because with the way computer models work now, AI and all, you don't need physical

0: subjects.
1: No, you really
0: especially
1: don't.
0: Especially not animals.
1: No, they found with computer models and other things. But these, you got a lot of these university researchers that are
2: kind of money
1: like
2: off of it.
1: Frankenstein type.
0: They make research. A lot of money off of it. I'm not trying to be rude.
1: Off the torture and misery of God's creation. It's sickening. Well, let's start off. Marty Gearhart is here, our delegate from the 37th district.
0: There we go, button.
1: I want to start out with this thing. I've been reading about this. Will Hyld. I don't know if you know Will Hyld. He's
0: that's old man Hyld's boy, Will.
1: Well, he's director of consumer research. It's an organization that just really focuses on consumers. And he was on Fox News last night, and then he put an editorial or an op-ed in a couple of papers. And I'm going to read it word for word because I don't want to get it right because I'm able to grab it. The failure of the industry, and he's talking about the data center industries, to address these concerns, and he was referring to consumer complaints. He said the failure of the data center industry at the outset to address these concerns, I'm paraphrasing now, has unfortunately made way for the same climate activist groups who have protested any energy source for years to gain significant ground in the policy debate. In other words, by ignoring consumer complaints, the data center industry has made way for the climate groups, which are all, well, good people, but they've now got the upper hand.
0: They give them ammunition, in other words, by ignoring what people's complaints are.
1: They control the policy debate now.
0: Well, they're controlling the narrative.
1: But then he went on to say that according to new congressional inquiries, it's the Chinese state media, and I don't want to get into conspiracy, but Congress has found this stuff. Chinese state media and foreign-funded networks have played a major role in this debate. So he went on to say, ultimately, if the data center industry will listen to consumers, they may be able to change public opinion. And then he went on to say, that's it. Yeah. But data centers require a lot of water, a lot of electricity, and they're real loud. And Marty, it's a topic in West Virginia almost and every
0: beauty
1: shop.
0: Are they really inherently bad, Marty?
2: Well, there's an old axiom that says nothing's as good as it seems and nothing is as bad as it seems. Somewhere in between, reality falls.
0: Yeah.
2: I've spent some time. 2 years ago, the word data and center in the same sentence would have meant nothing to me. I didn't know what it was.
0: To everybody, any common man.
2: Didn't know what it was. 2 years. So the world moves a little faster than it used to. So,
0: sorry, that's an understatement.
2: We considered legislation last year with regard to data centers. And I looked at it pretty thoroughly. This was a push from the administration. It was a push from business-oriented type folks. And I usually have those kind of interests and think that way. But when I looked at that piece of legislation, I voted no. And I was in the vast minority voting no. Okay, it was not well thought of necessarily by those that would typically support me. And I did it for a specific reason, mostly because of the microgrid portion of that bill. And we can talk about all of that later. But I voted no. But the conversations kept becoming more frequent about data centers. Mm-hmm. And I spent some time reading about data centers. And I found out that there was a very large conference in Washington, D.C., and I voted no, but I contacted the speaker's office and said, I want to go to this conference. Because while I voted no, this obviously is an important topic that I need to learn about. Mm-hmm. And the conference was important. I'm not going to tell you that I could go out tomorrow and build one of these things. I'm a contractor. I couldn't. Mm-hmm. Okay. But But I am going to tell you that this is a complex

0: complex subject. And to answer your question, data centers are not bad. Now, I'll back up the story here just a little bit. This gets a little convoluted, but my company does a lot of business in Northern Virginia with school systems. Mm-hmm. And they seem to have money for what some of our school systems might consider to be frivolous. I sell electronic signs. Mm-hmm. And one county in particular has well over 100 schools. As of today, there are only three of those schools that don't have an electronic sign. And by the end of the year, all three will have.
1: That's good.
0: So every school has an electronic sign. They buy a lot of scoreboards, electronic mm-hmm. scoreboards and that kind of stuff. And those things are typically not cheap. The main education dollars that you would spend.
2: Right. Mm-hmm.
0: One of the reasons that they're able to do that is because they generate a tremendous amount of money from data centers. Tremendous amounts of money.
1: And that's from the taxes, the
0: correct
1: in fees like that, yeah.
0: And it conceptually it was hard for me to understand how this was all monetized, to be honest with you, but it is. And these facilities are my phrase for it is they're a license to print money. They make money. And these are very smart people.
1: Because it's not just one entity that's utilizing said data center. It's a lot of different entities
0: and
1: in the one.
0: There are different types of this.
1: Right.
0: So there are those that are single entities, and there are those that are multiple entities. There are small data centers,
1: right.
0: And there are large data centers. But all of them are able to monetize the information that comes to them, either for the storage or for calculations, which both occur at data centers. So,
1: thank you. I mean, that's a good clarification there. I mean, you never really know.
0: I did some research, and then I did this when we were arguing the bill, and there were 526 data centers in Virginia.
1: One more time.
0: 526. That was last year when I argued the bill.
1: That's just
0: there are more last
1: year.
0: Now.
1: Yeah.
0: Many of which, frankly, I had driven by and never really recognized what they were.
1: Why
0: they
1: that?
0: Have well, they have names on them that are sort of,
1: but I mean, they're
0: innocuous.
1: They're not the eyesore everybody's trying to say.
0: So
1: they are.
0: They are very big warehouse-looking buildings. So since that point in time, I went to a place. It's in Manassas, Virginia. When I was there, I could look and see. They're easy to spot because if you see a great big warehouse kind of building, some of them two floors, but they're big warehouse kind of buildings, and they always have a substation close to them.
1: I reckon.
0: Well, so you have a building that has a goofy name, you know, Jim Bozick or, you know, something like that, and there's a substation next to them. It means that that place is consuming a lot of power. And so there's a corner in Manassas that has data centers on all four corners.
2: Wow.
0: Nice size intersection. And so I drove down. Now, they're secure. You can't get right
1: of course,
0: up next to
1: yeah.
0: them.
1: But you can still be in the
0: But
1: vicinity.
0: I went to the front of the building, and I listened, and I heard nothing.
2: Oh.
0: I went to the back of the building, and I listened, and I heard nothing. And I did this in a couple of them.
2: Were they on?
0: Now, they were they were built in such a way that they all of these have to have not only the power, but they also have to have a lot of power backup, which is a big part of their problem right now. The power backup is from generators currently. And between these two buildings that were together to make this, they had lined up all of the generators, thus to create a buffer for the sound. Now, I could hear the generators. There were some generators running, and I could hear them, and it sounded like a car running. Okay, there's no, they were not without sound, but it was not terrible. And these are very large campuses, so there's some space.
2: Were the generators gas-powered?
0: I'm sure they're diesel. I'm sure they're diesel. So with that said, I looked around, and then on one side of one of these four units was an extremely large apartment complex. Must have been 500-plus units. I didn't see anybody with a protest sign out. There were people doing what people do at apartment complex units. And so I got a little bit of an understanding of

0: of how those work. At this conference that I was at, I also learned that there's a constant metamorphosis among these things. They all started being air-cooled.
1: Really?
0: All started being air-cooled, which means they're fans.
1: Right.
0: There's a tremendous amount of noise with great big fans.
1: Well, and energy
0: to cool a big warehouse kind of building. Now, very few of them are cool with fans. Now they're mostly cooled with water. And the process is that the water is chilled. It is run through this data machinery
1: right.
0: that spews off a lot of heat. The cooled water accepts the heat, goes out the other end, and then is cooled again. And
1: so they recycle.
0: And recirculates.
2: It's a closed system.
0: So, and as I went through one of these, they don't even lose water to evaporation. They capture it all. Now, again, these are very smart people. If you ask me how they do what they
1: It's like it works like kind of the way to describe it. It works like a car radio.
0: So there
1: in
0: is
1: a way, it's how it works.
0: There is a large intake of water initially,
1: but
0: the intake of water after the fact is minuscule. Now, this is as we're modernizing,
2: mm-hmm,
0: okay?
2: Mm-hmm.
0: Because frankly, when they started to cool with water initially, it was not closed loop, and they took a lot of water. But now I don't think that they're taking such a tremendous
1: amount of water. The details you don't hear.
0: So now, and these are things that I'm learning. I am attending another conference next month that the industry had approached me about attending. That I'm going to go and I'm going to try to learn a little bit more. I don't think that there's
1: industry being the data center.
0: The data center industry. So I mean. And that's what I'm trying to learn about, okay? Don't
1: get
0: me wrong. I have respect for everyone. Someone that protests is great, but if they're not on the inside to understand how the business works.
1: You got
0: to
1: be educated.
0: So I want to know what these things do. My problem with the microgrid portion, and this is just my speculation, and they changed some things in the bill to get some of the energy groups happy, the coal association, so forth, happy, but my problem with the microgrid bill is that power users or power companies have fixed costs that we all pay for.
1: All right.
0: Mm-hmm. Okay, all of us as ratepayers pay for the trucks that are out on the road, the linemen. We pay for leases that they have, construction, vegetation removal, people that do billing. All those are fixed costs.
1: All right. Mm-hmm.
0: And we all pay for them, so we all have our portion of them. So if a large user moves into our area and now has a microgrid situation where they're producing their own power, they're not participating in those fixed costs because they're outside of the system.
1: So meaning they have their own power grid,
0: they
1: generate their own power, solar,
0: not,
1: or whatever.
0: They don't participate. So when a large user isn't part of the grid circumstance, then we don't have the advantage of them paying a portion of those fixed costs.
2: Mm-hmm.
0: And when they don't pay a portion of their fixed costs, our power rates don't stay level and or, frankly, go down.
1: No, they inherently go
0: down. So if you lived in the area that was served by First Energy last year, you got a power rate reduction. Those are the folks in northern West Virginia, Morgantown. And part of that is because they've had business that has, in fact, that participates in the grid, and they're paying their portion of those fixed costs. And thus, they're able to keep – and that didn't go down much, okay? I don't want to exaggerate that. It was minuscule, but it's better than them going up, that's for sure. So if we're able to bring this industry in and we have power to support them and they participate.
2: Do we have power to support them? Can we generate?
0: I think we can. I think currently we do. Okay. But certainly if there's a massive influx and we don't generate more power, there's a problem.
2: How do they generate their microgrids?
0: Well, they could do it any of a number of ways. They can do their own coal-fired power plant.
2: Boy,
0: they could, or a gas plant. The problem is that these people are really, really smart at storing data and dealing with those. They're not power producers. That's not what they do. So I know when I talk to most of those people at the conference, and again, these are very

0: legislation time, was structured, though, much like what we've done with coal severance over time, all 55 counties would, in fact, participate. And what I saw from that, from Mercer County, it would produce $196,000 a year from Mercer County. From a data center we wouldn't see here or be anywhere near. It would produce about that same $15 million toward the income tax reduction fund. So it also has a section of that that adds dollars to fire and EMS, if I'm not mistaken. So the tax monies were divvied up on those kind of things. The other thing, and this was just announced yesterday, and it'd be curious to see, there's a Mason County data center project that's moving forward. And Anthropic, if you're familiar with Anthropic, which I'm not that familiar with it.
1: I've heard you.
0: But they are a data company, has entered into a lease with that. It's a six-year period, if I'm not mistaken. I'd be wrong on some of the numbers a little bit here. But for that six-year period, their lease is $45 billion.
2: With a B.
0: That's for a lease. So you can imagine how much money they have to generate just to pay the lease.
1: Who's their customers?
0: Well, I don't know.
1: Now, who buys that service of a data center?
0: Well, anybody could do it.
2: I mean, it's Meta, it's all Google.
0: You know what? The company we're broadcasting on now could utilize their data. It may be second and third down the chain, but data is stored.
1: Mm-hmm.
0: Companies like, banks that not only do have storage, but they also do calculations, mm-hmm. That are taking care of the calculations on simple interest on a savings account, maybe. You know, there are all kinds of companies that now store their data somewhere in the cloud.
1: See,
0: you know, we all said the cloud, but we thought, well, this is somewhere up in the atmosphere. But cloud
2: that's
0: is
2: cool you bring it up,
0: because
2: a lot of people think these data centers are just for AI processing. It's for
0: computer. And there is AI processing.
2: But it's everything.
0: And AI processing uses a tremendous amount of data.
2: Correct.
0: Okay, they use a lot. Okay, so
2: but it's all in. It's all integrated.
0: But AI is all part of it. So I think, you know, and I didn't pay as much attention to the legislation that passed with regard to the local ordinances and approvals. And in some way, shape, or form, there's some intelligence in the fact that local communities, for the most part, do not have the ability to understand permitting for something of this on this scale.
2: No.
0: On the other hand, I think that there is some usefulness in locating where it's going to be not as obtrusive. Now, I'm telling you about these things in Manassas. These are they're not in what I would call a business district. It's sort of wide open. It's a big county, and they're out there. But there are big roads and big streets, and people are passing by. So you could say that. So there is something to be said for strategic location. I won't even question that, and that really was not included in that bill, other than that there is a state group that has to approve each application.
2: What is that group?
0: Well, it comes out of the Department of Commerce.
2: Gotcha. Okay.
0: So Department of Commerce has control of that. The Department of Environmental Protection, the DEP, also has their say in it. All of the different.
2: Just a lot of
0: bureaucracy. And they have to go through that process in order to locate one. But there's nothing specific that says that the city of Bluefield, matter of fact, there's a specific exclusion for the city of Bluefield or those governing bodies, Mercer County in our case, or city of Bluefield to where we're sitting, and to be able to accept or reject. Okay, it's all done on a state level, and that has been viewed as a big brother thing from the state, and maybe there's some now there are comment periods and all of those kind of things, but that seems to me to be where the rub is.
2: Oh, gotcha.
0: That has those. Now, there are folks that have environmental concerns that are concerned about the water. They're concerned about there being enough power. They're concerned about the air. They're concerned about the noise, all of those kind of things. And those are legitimate. But I do think we've got experts that can evaluate those kind of things. But it may be that we need to do something or another to protect, whatever the case may be.
1: And I've noticed it's not blue or red like in Washington State, there's a community

0: that just built a new high school for $120 million, built a brand new police and fire station, and I can't, and it might even had to do with a hospital. All money generated from data centers.
1: So, but now back to your original point and that article. I think that the industry is learning that they do need to be more sensitive to people's thoughts and opinions and understanding of what these things do.
0: They need a good PR guy.
1: So, and some of these folks do that. I think this one of the group up in Mason County is doing that. And they've already made donations out to a variety of different groups.
0: Just have good messaging. So messaging.
1: I think that that's, I think that point is well taken from your article. Mm-hmm. That if you're going to engage in this business in a small state like West Virginia, you need to talk to people. You need to, and there are going to be people that don't like what you have to say.
0: Mm-hmm.
1: And you've got to be able to receive that and pleasantly state your point.
0: Mm-hmm.
1: Okay. I think this sometimes on my own as I have worked in the House of Delegates and been elected. Sometimes I can be thought of personally as being a bit stern.
0: Mm-hmm.
1: I officiate football. I'm on the mm-hmm. sidelines. I don't take a lot of hoo-ha. So that impression comes up. But even as an individual that is pretty fixed and has thoughts and is pretty stern in the way they look at life, you have to be able to smile and listen and say, look, I hear what you're saying. I don't agree with it, but I know you have a legitimate concern. Let's take a look at those kind of things. I get emails by the dozens on those kind of things on a daily basis. I get voicemails sometimes by the dozens. And I have people that will call up on a voicemail and really read me the riot act. Mm-hmm. But I call them back. They leave a phone number. Now, sometimes they read me the riot act and really don't want to call back. But they read me the riot act and I call back.
0: Call them back.
1: And we have a conversation. More often than not, the conversation ends pleasantly.
0: Oh, good.
1: More often than now, there are sometimes it doesn't. But mm-hmm. but you've got to be able to hold your beliefs and the things that you think and that you've learned, and you've also got to be able to receive what you may not even, you already know you don't buy into.
0: Well, the reason I brought it all up, too, is because I've noticed this group, two groups out of North Central West Virginia that plan to go to the legislature next session with their concerns, and that's good. You know,
1: yeah. It's always good to get information. Yeah. It's, again, and that's what, I guess sort of what I'm saying. Sometimes it can be aggravating, okay, to get plethoras of things over and over and again. I've told you this before. I mean, you know, when groups have a point to make, it's great to hear it, and I like to hear from individuals. Mm-hmm. But when I get the same email over and over and over verbatim, mm-hmm. I only read it once.
0: Copy and paste.
1: I just click them off.
0: Yeah.
1: So I want to hear what people think. I don't want to hear what one group thinks and wants to tell everybody else to think. That I do read, but mm-hmm. I read it once. And when I start to see it repeating, I just move on through it. And sometimes even that's aggravating if you've ever had to delete 1,000 emails that say the same thing.
0: Well, so. Legislation concerning data centers in the West Virginia legislature, that would start in which committee? Would it be energy?
1: Well, I don't know. That's, you know, the committee assignments, I don't know if you know anything about the process, but committee assignments, once a bill is drafted, goes to the Speaker or the Senate President's office, and they make the committee assignments. Mm. So they can make them good or they can make them bad. It's based on their own impression.
0: Mm-hmm.
1: My guess is that something like that might go to energy first, yeah. since that's an all-encompassing, and they have some economic development things within that committee. So in the House, I don't know where they would send it in the Senate, but I would assume maybe the same place.
0: So, well, look for a very interesting legislative session.
1: There's always something new, Craig. And
0: I wonder if former Governor Youngkin was right when he said, we're going to need individual personalized nuclear reactors. In other words, some of these data centers might just build one of those little plants, which is now technologically feasible.
1: Well, it could be, but now, you know, we mentioned before about the number of Northern Virginia data centers. Interestingly enough, of that 526, three of them are powered by microgrid.
0: Oh, that was my next question.
1: Three.

0: What percent three. Are participating
1: and,
0: in the
1: And one of those is a government entity, is a federal government entity.
0: Mm-hmm.
1: One of them is a private college that operates their own data center. I forget what the third one was. But most of those things currently are powered with West Virginia, Pennsylvania energy.
0: Mm. So they are participating in the fixed costs.
1: Part of the reason, well, they're participating in the fixed cost for their rate base in the state of Virginia. Obviously, they have to take care of whatever it takes to transmit it, but that's part of the reason currently you have these transmission lines that are running from across the eastern panhandle and north central West Virginia from Pennsylvania over to northern Virginia. Because they are in fact the data center capital of the world. And I say current because while West Virginia is considering these, and we have a couple that have committed, this is a product that can occur all over the country.
2: I was going to say it's a wild.
1: So there are other states that certainly would like to be able to do this, and they have their own challenges, much like what we've seen come up since then. So I guess the point becomes I'm not necessarily against data centers.
0: Mm-hmm.
1: I think we can do that right and well, and I think we have good property for it. I think we have energy that we can produce.
0: Coal.
1: And we can use our own energy. We have coal. We have abundant gas. There's no reason that we can't participate in that industry.
0: And keep the fixed costs down in the consumer's rates.
1: Interestingly enough, and I really didn't get to use the list, but when I went to this last conference, I had the Department of Commerce print me up a list of abandoned mine property because
2: reclaims. It's a good idea.
1: Well, outside of everything else, they have a lot of things at work. First of all, there's not a whole lot of folks to bother.
2: Right.
1: Mm-hmm. Okay. If it's a coal mine, especially a strip mine, if it's been a strip mine, deep mines are a different thing because now you've got to have settling foundations or whatever. But if you've got a strip mine, usually it's not close to residences.
2: Mm-mm.
1: And it takes a tremendous amount of power to run a strip mine, a coal mine operation. A lot of the infrastructure is already in place. You have to have heavy lines, heavy transmission.
2: So why not use them for something?
1: There are not a lot of employees for these things. You're probably going to get in a big place, it's going to take 20, 25 people probably. Most of them are repair kind of technicians, HVAC people, because you got to keep things cool.
2: Yeah, maintenance.
1: Maintenance kind of workers, security people. There's not a tremendous amount of employment at these. Once they're set, they work.
0: But downstream,
1: well,
0: with the money generated.
1: The tax dollars that come, and I rarely do things just for tax dollars, but this seems like it's a simple, if you're able to accept this large building, in your locality, then the tax base is going to go up. It's going to generate dollars for everybody. So I'm not necessarily against them, but I do think you have to use your head to do it. I would like to see it done in such a way that preserves current electric rates or makes them go down, and I think that's possible.
2: Thank you.
1: Mm-hmm. I don't want to make our water system any worse, but, one of the things that West Virginia does have is an abundance of water.
2: Very.
1: So we have an abundance.
0: Sixth most in the country.
1: These are all things that make us attractive to that industry. Now, whether or not we can make that industry see the benefit of locating facilities in the coal fields, I don't know.
2: But Marty,
1: logically, to me, it makes sense.
2: You know the actual problem and what Jane Q and John Q Public are going to say. That the reason, the biggest delay, one of the biggest reasons, is you've got a handful of chiefs wanting to control the whole pie and wanting to make their big cut of it before anybody else gets it. It's all about big business.
1: The way that bill was structured before spread the tax dollars around pretty good. Now, you could say, we'll use that Berkeley County example, without that legislation, all of the dollars would have been generated and gone to Berkeley County.
2: Right.
1: Period. So Berkeley County could say they got the short end of the stick there. On the other hand, $15 million is not a bad circumstance to have a big building in your area that really nobody knows. It has a name on the side of it. Maybe it has a fence around it. You hear it like there are cars buzzing by. It might. So, I mean, there's a

0: Trade-off. A lot of the things that people want can be, you know, again, I'm more of a small government person, okay? I really am.
1: Same here.
0: So more tax dollars is not really a small government thing. However, but if you want more things, you have to generate more tax dollars.
1: And to do it without the consumer.
0: I like to think we generate more tax dollars. We can, in fact, continue to reduce the tax base.
1: Good idea.
0: Okay, but you know, fire and emergency, we've had questions about how to get dollars to those kind of things, CPS, dollars to those kind of things, additional dollars for teacher pay and all of those kind of things. When you generate more tax revenue, then you have more dollars for those kind of things. And in fact, you can reduce tax rates. So there are a lot of good things that can be done there. I don't want to do them to punish anybody. But I do think that this is an industry that's coming. They're coming with or without us. Can, in fact, participate in and can benefit the folks here in the state of West Virginia, continue to reduce our tax rates, and continue to make ourselves more attractive to more traditional industries based upon that circumstance.
2: This is a whole other conversation, but what about Mr. Hyld's assertion that, according to the congressional inquiries, for some reason, Chinese interests are funding a lot of these opposition groups, and that might not have anything to do with it. We don't know.
0: Well, I don't know whether they do or not. Obviously, we've got a rivalry with China, and we want to do everything that we can to keep ourselves strong. Mm-hmm. And data in today's world makes you strong. I'm not sure about you, Craig, because you have a different kind of job, but I bet Joe and I spend half of our time with a screen in front of us.
1: If not more, yeah.
0: And that time that we spend with a screen in front of us has to do somewhere down the line
2: with
0: data.
1: Yeah.
0: Whether it's because we logged on to Facebook and we saw an ad, or whether it's because we checked our banking account to see what was there, and the bank used that storage or calculating ability, or we placed an order. Yep. You know, you bought some wings at the Wingstop or some spaghetti mm-hmm. down here at Portobello's, and all of those things have to do with data.
2: Data.
0: Credit card companies are all using. I mean, if you think of the things that you do on a daily basis, they're data driven. I mean, and people that live differently than I do. I have a daughter that doesn't go to the grocery store. It just blows my mind. She never goes to the grocery store. Has it all delivered.
1: Oh, sorry.
0: Orders it online and has it delivered. She didn't go to the grocery store.
2: Yeah, but you can't get it when you want it.
0: Well, you can in today's world. I mean, if you live in the appropriate area, they deliver it fairly quickly. But I've got another buddy who never walks in the grocery store.
1: He drives up
0: and picks it up. All of that computing power requires data. And all of these data centers are, in fact, enabling that. And I can tell you, Joe will probably tell you the same thing. If your internet service goes down for 10 minutes, your day's ruined.
1: Yep.
0: That's the world we live in.
2: 40 years ago, we did it by mail.
0: Yeah, it is the world we live in. And, you know, I say that. I sent a check out to a vendor in Wisconsin
2: via
0: a couple of months ago, U.S. mail. It took a month to get there, and it was tagged in Spokane and Washington. To get to Wisconsin. So some of the things that we used to do are not done so well anymore. I don't do it. I don't really care much to pay with the bank drafts and all that kind of mm-hmm. stuff. But it sure sometimes, in cases like that, makes life a lot easier.
2: Makes life easy. On that note, we're going to take a break. We're here with Marty Gearhart, our delegate from the 37th District. We'll take a break and we'll be right back.
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4: Welcome back to Radioactive on WHIS. We're here with Marty Gearhart, our delegate from the 37th District. Got an election coming up.
5: Yes, sir.
4: I got a thing on my email talk about data centers. 119 shopping days until Christmas. So the election is sooner than
5: that. Oh, it's just around the corner. I don't know how many days it is, but it's less than 90. Elections go on. We've been doing what we do. We'll be out talking to people this weekend. One of the unfortunate things about officiating high school football is I don't get to campaign at football games, which is a big deal in our area. So, but I will have some folks there handing out football schedules tonight at the Bluefield Graham game, and I'll probably stop by this afternoon real quick and see if I can see a couple old buddies before I head out. But I'm not able to do that. But the Lemonade Festival is a nice place, and we'll get out and talk to people. And as you know, I really like meeting people where they live, and I walk around and knock on doors and say hey and. Try to elicit some response from people. When you do that, a lot of times you catch them off guard. They don't know what's bothering them. On the other hand, there's some people that are really loaded for bear when you show up, and they've got a lot of thoughts and a lot of ideas. So I like doing that, have done that all summer. We'll continue to do that as best I can through the fall. And unfortunately, I have a schedule, so it's hard for me to do it more than a couple of days a week. But I can usually get through 50 to 60 doors in an evening after work. And I've randomly picked places to go. We've been to Nemours and we've been to Cooper's. And
4: where's the 37th District line? It's near past Bramwell.
5: Well, we circumvent Virginia, really. Over to Cooper's, we hold that line from Nemours, Wolf, down in that direction, and we go over to Rock. And encompasses Montcalm and just this side of Sand Lick, if you will, and Blue Well and Brush Fork and Bluefield.
4: You have Glenwood.
5: We have the state line all the way out past the industrial park. There's nobody lives out there, but it's part of the district. We go all the way out there and go to Ingleside we go really to Airport Road. Paul and Sandra Dorsey live on one side in Airport Road. What comes the other side of the road is my district. They live in the district that Delegate Ellington represents. Oh. So the Mercer Mall's in this district, the airport. It's a Bluefield centric. That's the biggest population in the district. But we certainly have other areas that, like I say, I always love to go out to Nemours. I think that's pretty country. So I like to walk out there and see people and get my exercise, because if you go out past the Ruritan there in Nemours, the houses are – they're wide apart. And

0: you know, sometimes you can drive, but it doesn't really lay itself out to drive either. So I walk it and get in a few miles and stop to see people. So that's
1: you don't get part of Glenwood, do you?
0: Well, I guess it's all in what you would consider Glenwood, but it very little, if you will, not a whole lot. Most of that works out over into Delegate Ellington's district.
1: You have the mall.
0: That is correct. Yes, sir.
1: But then as you go east on 460, when you get to, like, GoMart.
0: Yeah, like I said, basically Airport Road is,
1: yeah.
0: I mean, when you go the east side of Airport Road then becomes the 38th district. So lots of great people. And to be honest with you, I take calls and work with people all over Mercer County and, frankly, all over the state. And you'd be surprised where people will call because you know something maybe about an issue or that they think you're a willing ear. But I'm always happy. I get plenty of people in Princeton and Oakvale and Athens that will contact me about one thing or the other, and it doesn't bother me. And I assume that Delegate Ellington and Delegate Smith and Delegate Maynard do the same thing. So,
1: hey, this is just a topic that's been going on in beauty salons and barber shops. Is that crossover where 64 and 77 has seen four deadly accidents? Wonder what they can do. I mean, it has nothing to do
0: well,
1: with
0: it. Well, I know that Delegate Dana Farrell has really been paying some attention to that and has put it before the governor and the Department of Highways. And if I'm not mistaken, the governor has ordered the Division of Highways to investigate and see what they can do in order to
1: I know
0: to accommodate
1: exactly
0: that.
1: I've
0: been up there. That going up 79 there, some of the road reconstruction, the paving is maybe a foot, you know, where they're doing one side and you're driving on the other while they're working on the other, so at least a foot of a drop-off. So, you know, if you got into a bad way there and had to go across that, I can see where it would cause you some problems.
1: They've all plunged to their deaths.
0: So, they've had some difficulties and there are some investigations taking place on. I don't know specifically the area where the accidents have occurred, but yeah, that is an executive level department. Now, we certainly, people ask me sometimes, can you do something about this? And I always tell them, you know, if I bring it up, they know I can create hearings for it and give them some trouble. So usually they pay attention and listen, but in the end, I have no authority.
1: No.
0: I can't go out and say the highway department quit construction right here. I can't do that. The governor's office can. I can't do that. However, I can complain to the governor's department.
1: As you have.
0: And the highways department.
1: As you have with our little Route 19.
0: Yes.
1: And what is the status on that?
0: You know,
1: for our listeners, we're talking about Goins service station.
0: I'd like to give you a good answer on that, but I really don't know. It is an ongoing process for. And I understand the railroad has a massive concern there. They've got a tremendous amount of liability. So we did it once. They fixed it. Didn't work. Okay. If you remember, it opened up, 6 months? Came back in. So they don't want that to happen again. And they have to have cooperation from the railroad. And they have to be able to work on their property. And there are trains and schedules that are moving people in and out. So that's a... It is a massive approval process, not only for the engineering that didn't work the last time, to make certain that it does work this time, and so that we take in the concerns of rail traffic coming up and down that way. And it has been a slow, arduous process. The last time that we did this, I had a little better connection with the lobbyists from the railway, and they've since changed people, so I don't have quite the same connection that I had before. I stay in touch with them about every couple months, and I fuss a little bit, like we just said. I had a FOIA request, matter of fact, recently with regard to what I had done on that. And so they've been back, and they've been able to generate the emails that I have. Obviously can't get the phone calls, but we stay after it, and I pay attention to it. It aggravates me. It aggravated me the first time. I'd like to think that probably is what got it done the first time. I hope it didn't get it done too quick, so it's what caused it to fail. But
1: well, I got news for him. The whole East End of Princeton Avenue has that potential.
0: So yeah, that we're and you're absolutely right. So, but it's a problem. I consider that one of the major gateways into the city of Bluefield, and it's a

0: black eye, and it's bad juju to have it down to one lane.
1: I like that word.
2: So, who owns juju?
1: We got to take a break.
2: Who
1: brother.
2: Owns the traffic light? Is that rented, or is that
1: I'd
2: owned?
1: Say
0: one of the
1: I'd
0: other?
1: Say DOH.
0: One of the other.
2: Could you imagine the rental?
1: No, we own that. I'm sure.
2: We'll take a break, and we'll be right back.
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2: Welcome back to Radioactive. Happy 61st birthday, 61th. are you old enough to remember Shania Twain?
1: Of course.
2: She turned 61.
1: She was married to Mutt Lange and they had puppies. was her ex-husband's name, sorry.
2: Happy 61st birthday to Shania Twain, and it was 30 years ago on this day that Prince Charles and Princess Diana's divorce was final. Wow, sad.
1: Hey, before we go, let's get a quick prediction from Marty, since he's kind of an insider with football. What do you think is going to happen tonight, Bluefield and Graham Bluefield?
0: I am not an insider with regard to either of those two teams. However, I will tell you, I am a proud, loud and vociferous advocate of the Bluefield Beavers. It's always somewhat of a close game because they are rivals, so I'm not gonna predict a blowout, but I believe we have a decisive victory tonight for the Bluefield Beavers.
1: We'll see. It'll be a good one. Hey, don't forget, coming up tonight after your game's broadcast, tune in here to WHIS for the fifth quarter show. Get the scores and more. Have a good weekend, my friend Rick Hammond.
2: See you Monday. Bye-bye.

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1: New U.S. attacks on Iran. I'm Jack Callahan, Fox News. American forces have conducted military strikes on Iranian rocket launchers aimed at the Strait of Hormuz, as Fox's Gernal Scott reports.
2: U.S. Central Command confirmed the strike, reporting Islamic Revolutionary Guard forces were seen getting ready to launch sea mine-equipped rockets into the strait. This comes days following CENTCOM saying it had cleared mines from the waters of the Strait of Hormuz. It's part of the stated commitment of the U.S. military, quote, to protect the free flow of commerce through the strait. The Iranian Revolutionary Guard

0: reacted on state-run television, referring to the martyrdom and injury of its fighters, and that the act will bring, in its words, punishment of the aggressor. Grinnell Scott, Fox News.
1: Venezuela agreeing to provide the U.S. with up to 65 billion barrels of oil, which both sides call an historic deal. Fox's Alex Hogan reports from the White House.
2: The acting president of Venezuela, Delcy Rodriguez, said that this is a first step toward economic recovery. She went on to explain that Venezuela will contribute the oil and industry, and the U.S. will contribute the capital and technology to develop it further. President Trump today on Truth Social said the oil will fill up the strategic national reserves. It's unclear how quickly this deal could provide oil for the reserves, which have dropped to a more than 40-year low. Secretary of State Marco Rubio writing a part for the Venezuelan people, this deal will bring nearly $100 billion in private investment support, thousands of high-paying jobs, and drive the reconstruction of Venezuela's economy.
1: Venezuela's acting president insists her country will remain sovereign over its own oil. At least 8 people have died, 18 others missing after a ferry bound for Turkey capsized off North Cyprus today. 270 passengers and crew on board. 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
1: Rescue crews are struggling with heavy rain as they continue to look for more than 3,000 people still missing following the massive flooding in Nepal and Tibet.
15: The situation is getting worse and more dire by the minute. It's getting very complicated as heavy rains continue to fall, swelling the rivers and the lakes further upstream. Chinese authorities also said another lake was also created today. Those rising water levels are forcing crews to completely stop rescue operations at time as they wait for better conditions. More than 90,000 people have been affected by this disaster, according to the Red Cross. And scientists say Wednesday's flash flood was triggered by a glacier collapse that struck with a 5.3 magnitude, sending stories high waves of rock, ice, and debris barreling through the mountain valleys.
1: Fox's Stephanie Bennett, approximately 85 Americans are still listed as unaccounted for, according to the U.S. State Department. NASA launched its next generation telescope from the Kennedy Space Center this morning.
16: This Roman telescope is said to be the next big thing in space discovery, and we're expecting to learn a lot from it. It happened on time. The weather was good. The SpaceX Falcon Heavy rocket successfully reached orbit with the Roman. NASA says the rocket's engines and side boosters can generate more than 5 million pounds of thrust. It's mind-blowingly powerful. The twin boosters separated from the rocket about 4 minutes into the flight, just as planned. The boosters will be landing back on Earth. And this telescope is just the beginning, is just beginning its long journey. It will go more than 1 million miles away from Earth. During its 5-year mission, the Roman is set to work as a discovery machine, finding, according to NASA officials, tens of thousands of new planets, billions of galaxies, tens of billions of stars.
1: This Fox's Madison Scarpino. Mass shootings overnight. 11 people shot in Trenton, New Jersey. 2 of them fatally. 13 people shot on Chicago's south side. One of those victims died. No arrests in either case. I'm Jack Callahan, and this is Fox News.
4: WHIS weather.
17: Turning very humid over the next day or so with mostly clear skies, patchy fog after midnight. By daybreak, you can expect morning lows getting down into the mid-60s. For Monday, sunshine in the morning, then we see a few clouds through the midday and afternoon, but warm again, highs back into the mid-80s. I'm meteorologist Jared Cirillo from the Cole Chevy Body Shop Weather Center.
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0: you be a good president?
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1: All right, thanks, Scott Shannon. 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Our number is 800-941-SEAN. If you want to be a part of the program, in a minute, we'll be joined by former Ambassador Nathan Sale, served in the first Trump administration, Ambassador at Large for Counterterrorism, and acting Under Secretary of State. However, there's a lot of news out there as it relates to Iran, and most of it is good, some of it not so good. I have been through this in my life where I've had fatwas, you know, on my head, confirmed by the Mossad and confirmed by NYPD and our government. I've been hacked by the Iranians. I mean, the level of sophistication all these countries have and their ability to hack people is unbelievable. It's not something I talk a lot about, but in light of Iranian state media broadcasting this chilling 3-minute video fantasizing about killing Barron Trump and threatening Melania Trump and friends of theirs, the clip entitled "Where to Kill Barron Trump," you know, he's a 20-year-old kid claiming, you know, he's fully monitored, showing depictions of dorms at New York's at NYU, et cetera, et cetera. I mean, it's a clear and present danger. You got to take all of this seriously. That's what I tell people when they get threats. They don't like to hear it. Other colleagues of mine over the years that have come to me, what do I do? What do I do? What do I do? And, you know, but there is other news that is actually fairly good news. And that is that last week we had 400 ships get through the Strait of Hormuz, and report after report after report showing that the Iranians now are going bankrupt, don't have the ability to pay even the Iranian Revolutionary Guard. You know, even before Treasury Secretary Scott Bessent sets out, you know, new moves to pressure Iran's economy, that seems to be their weakest point. But anyway, you know, you have oil now flowing through the Strait of Hormuz, meaning Tehran's gambit of closing it has failed. The price of oil has come down dramatically, and the news was huge. Now, I told you on Friday that the Atlanta Fed is predicting 4.4% GDP growth for the third quarter. Great economic news on top of other economic news that we went into great specificity on Friday. But anyway, U.S. escorts now have, you know, steadily, you know, these ships flowing through the Strait. A 400% increase from just 2 weeks earlier, and Iran's leaders are now doing another roundabout of good cop, bad cop. But the heat on Iran to make this deal now is going on and on and on. Now, President Trump is saying, yeah, they want a deal, but we're not ready to do a deal. Here's what he said.
2: Economic work there towards Iran, does that indicate that the military options in the region for the U.S. are limited?
3: No, not at all. It just means that we're seeing what happens. They have no money. They have no navy.

0: They have no air force. They are not paying their soldiers. They're not paying their police. They have 350% inflation. So we're just going to sort of see what happens. And we have total control, as you know, of the border. We have total control. If you look at the blockade, we have total control of that entire region having to do with the Strait of Hormuz. And that means well into it, the land areas. So they would love to make a deal, but they're not ready to make the right deal, in my opinion.
1: Remember, any deal they've made, there's definitely two factions that are battling for control, so that has been problematic. However, once you get the armed forces and the IRGC, and they're not getting paid, and the people are not getting paid, now they're dealing with unrest within the country, which usually never ends well, which means that this is effective. Here's Scott Bessent, the Treasury Secretary, talking about it.
2: Treasury has mapped every node, every facilitator, and every network that Iran has used to smuggle oil and evade sanctions. Beginning today, the actions of Treasury and other agencies will tighten the noose and block every potential source of revenue that funds the IRGC and the evil Iranian regime. We are enforcing a zero leakage approach. There will be no minimal breathing space for the regime to rebuild its capacity to inflict terror against America and the world. The final refuge of this regime is a mistaken conclusion of nations that still finance the Iranian threat in the hopes of evading it.
1: All right, here to weigh in on all of this, Ambassador Nathan Sales, who we just told you about. Ambassador, great to have you back. Look, obviously this is working. Obviously this takes time. Obviously, you know, they had to go back and bomb these coastal areas to prevent their drones from being launched and missiles from being launched and put in their minesweepers. But apparently all of that has been done, and they're successfully now getting more oil through than they have in a long time. And I don't think the Iranians have much of an option here.
3: I think you're right, Sean, and thanks for having me back on. It's great to be with you. I think we're entering the third act of this play. The first act was the military campaign that was incredibly successful at destroying Iran's conventional army and navy, air force, don't exist anymore, as well as the nuclear program. Phase two was the diplomatic phase, where we were trying to coax them into a deal. The problem with diplomacy is the other side always gets a vote on whether to take it seriously, and it's obvious that the Iranians didn't. So now we're in phase three, and in this phase we're going to maximum economic pressure. It's basically fighting an economic war on terms that are most advantageous to the United States. We have the ability to absolutely crush their economy using a combination of sanctions, the blockade, and enforcement on the high seas. We can inflict so much more pain on the Iranians than they can on us. We're fighting on terrain that is most favorable to the United States, and the markets are already reacting. Oil prices are relatively stable because, Sean, as you said, we have done an incredible job of escorting friendly ships through the southern route out of Hormuz. I think about 10 billion barrels a day. I saw one report last week that it went up to as many as 16 million barrels a day. That stuff at the end.
1: By the way, that's the level that we had prior to any of this conflict starting.
3: Yeah. So the markets see what we're doing, and the prices are adjusting accordingly. Meanwhile, how's the Iranian economy looking? The president has said they're on the verge of bankruptcy. They can't pay salaries. Today, if you go on Google and look at the exchange rate of the U.S. dollar to the Iranian rial, it has fallen so low that the exchange rate on Google is zero. The currency is basically worthless, so much so that your computer can't even do the calculation. So this is a long-term play. We're able to weather whatever kind of economic turbulence the Iranians try to throw at us, whereas they are in an existential fight to keep their economy afloat.
1: Okay. Now, look, I've dealt with threats throughout my career, and, you know, I got the NYPD got a call from the Israeli Mossad at one point and said that there's a fatwa on my head. Probably most people have no idea what a fatwa is. I know you do. But it's a threat against my life. And the fatwa was very specific. It's about putting my head on a spike. And at that point, I mean, I had security people inside my house, around the perimeter of my house. I mean, it was taken seriously. The person that actually put that fatwa on ended up being dead from a drone strike, but that's a story for another day.

0: today. I'm sure you have had threats as well. I throughout my career have never gone public with it. At the time, I always keep it private because you don't want to highlight it. And, you know, however, the Iranians now have gone public with this threat against Barron Trump. Now, I just happen to know that they take it very, very seriously, and also a threat against Melania, but also a threat against their friends. I mean, specifically naming people that are in their lives. So, you know, the only answer to me is they need security the equivalent of the president at this particular point in time.
1: Well, I think that's exactly right. We have to take these threats seriously because the Iranians certainly do, and they're very patient. You know, they issued a fatwa against Salman Rushdie, the famous author, a number of decades ago, and it was only a couple of years ago that an Iran-supporting terrorist attempted to murder him at a literary festival in New York. So they have long time horizons for acting out on threats. They try.
0: Oh, this was years and years later. He wrote the Satanic Verses of, I believe the name of the book was entitled.
1: Exactly. In the Reagan era during the 1980s, and 40 years later, the bill came due. And so we have to be mindful of the full spectrum of Iranian threats. It's not just they might shoot a couple of drones at American service members in the Middle East. They try to reach us here at home. They try to carry out assassinations on American soil. They try to carry out kidnappings on American soil to take dissidents back to Iran, where they'll stand in show trials for crimes against the revolutionary regime. They work through criminal proxies. They've often tried to work through Mexican cartels, which is why the southern border is an absolutely critical national security issue. We can't let the Iranians infiltrate our country by sending operatives up Mexico, which they tried to do on a number of occasions. So the Secret Service is the best in the business. They're going to do what they need to do to protect the president and his family and people close. But we can't afford to let up because the Iranian assassination threat is dead serious.
0: All right, quick break. More with former Ambassador Nathan Sales on the other side. Then your call's coming up this Monday. It's toll-free. It is 800-941-SHAWN if you want to be a part of the program. 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Now, in some instances, somebody wants to kill you and your family. You have no other choice but the lethal option. But according to the FBI, last year we have statistics for 2022, that's 0.01% of the time. All right, what do you do in other instances where your security is in jeopardy? 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
0: 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Heroes like U.S. Navy Chief Cryptologic Technician Shannon Kent. Now, Shannon's service was inspired by the 9/11 attacks. Shannon served multiple tours in Iraq and Afghanistan. Now, tragically, she lost her life in a suicide bomb attack in Syria. this being the 25th anniversary year of 9/11, her sacrifice.

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All right, our final moments. The tide has turned dramatically in this conflict with Iran as they are now on the brink of bankruptcy. We'll finish with Nathan Sales, then we'll get to your calls coming up as well. 800-941-SEAN. You know, one of the things that I warned about and I said that we will be talking about and discussing this for decades is the 4 years of open borders under Biden, Harris, and Mayorkas, even though they proclaimed to the world that the border's closed and the border's secure, just like, you know, Joe Biden was not a cognitive mess, is, you know, over 12 million people, not including gotaways, and you're talking about unvetted illegals, and they came from well over 200 countries. Many of those countries had terror ties. We know there are known terrorists in the country. Now, to the credit of Kash Patel, the FBI, the crackdown on crime, Tom Homan, and obviously the secretaries of Homeland Security, Kristi Noem, now Mark Wayne Mullen, they've gotten rid of a lot of the known terrorists. They've gotten a lot of the murderers, rapists, child molesters, other violent criminals, cartel members, and gang members. Now, it's very risky work,

0: not assimilate to their country. Even Bill Maher suggested, if you're not willing to assimilate, you do not belong here. Period. End of sentence. End stop. But that would have been our future if Donald Trump didn't shut the border down, and he proved he can do it in record time.
1: Right, Sean. And the border is important for so many different reasons. Economic reasons, law and order reasons, human trafficking, narcotics trafficking. But don't overlook the terrorism threat. As you said, an ultimately unknown number of known and suspected terrorists were able to come across the southern border during the last 4 years. And that's a mess that's going to take some time to clean up. I think the administration has rightly prioritized that, tracking down gotaways, tracking down people who are known or suspected terrorists, along with criminals and drug dealers. But that is a long-term play. It's not something you can flip the switch and just fix the problem overnight. So thankfully, the team is looking at it very carefully. But as long as that border remained open for 4 years, we're going to be dealing with the aftershocks of that for a long time to come.
0: Yeah, no, I totally agree with you. And I think that this is a really dangerous time. For people that don't understand Sharia and the long-term strategies of radical Islamists, they're thinking in terms of 1,000 years, and their goal is, you know, a worldwide caliphate. Can you explain that in the 60 seconds we have left?
1: I'll do my best, Sean. When it comes to the Iranian regime, the thing you have to keep in mind is this is a revolutionary regime. It came to power in the late 1970s, seeking to remake not just Iranian society, but global society. And it became the leader of what it sees as initially a regional movement to upend secular governments or Sunni governments and replace them with similarly revolutionary, violent terrorist regimes. That's why you see the Iranian regime supporting terror groups like Hezbollah in Lebanon, a state within a state that serves Iran's interests. That's why you see Iran supporting groups like the Houthis in Yemen. Once again, a violent terrorist group that can destabilize the society from within and promote the revolutionary cause of the Iranian regime. That's what they're trying to do on a regional scale. It's what they're trying to do on a global scale.
0: All right. I appreciate your time. Former Ambassador Nathan Sells, thank you, sir, for being with us. We'll get to your calls coming up straight ahead. Toll free, our number is 800-941-SEAN. If you want to be a part of the program, we have the other news of the day. We'll get to that. 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We'll have more of your favorite guests, topics, and memorable moments. 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
11: Those people that make comments about, you know, America deserved 9/11. For example, Hassan Piker, best friend of Abdul al-Sayed, who even was campaigning with him the day before the primary in Michigan, and then apparently live streaming, according to reports I saw, from Abdul Sayed's campaign headquarters the night of the election that he won, but barely. The polls have been so off this election. Please don't pay attention to polls this election season. But it was al-Sayed's best friend, Hassan Piker, that said America deserved 9/11. And then here's Abdul al-Sayed kind of saying something to me that sounds similar, which is America has been on the wrong side of things, which is why terrorists

0: want to attack us. Listen.
1: I think the approach that we've often taken to terrorism has been to figure out how to leverage the might of the U.S. military to go in and root out, right, certain terrorist organizations, etc. And where that's necessary, that's necessary. But I also think we need to be curious about why those things happen in the first place. Like, what drives somebody to want to commit such a heinous act? Like, I have to be a student of people's pain. Like, that's what I did in medicine. That's what I try to do in politics. Like, what happens when people are in pain? And I think that part of what we have to understand is that sometimes when we move, we create so much collateral damage because too often we have been on the wrong side of our own policies.
2: Right.
1: That's not ever to say that terrorism is okay, because it's wrong, it's never okay, and you have to address it when it happens. But I think we have to make sure that when we say that there's a rules-based international order, that we are the principal follower of the rules, not just the principal enforcer of the rules.
0: Okay, so that to me sounds like, oh, America, which stands for liberty and freedom, wants to stand up against what? Radical Islamists that have killed Americans around the world, and those that chant death to America, death to Israel, et cetera, et cetera. Look what, you know, it's 25 years this year, 9/11/01. Did we forget 2,977 of our fellow Americans killed that day? Many others killed from 9/11 related illnesses. Did we forget that too? Did we forget that terrorists, you know, literally, you know, were involved in murder and kidnapping and rape and torture October 7th? You know, Israel has a population around 9 million, a little less than that. You extrapolate out their population versus ours, that's like 40,000 dead Americans in a day. You know, then you have Al-Sayed's BFF on tape. This is 2018. Now, he claims that sometimes I'm just reading comments that people send me and I'm just reading them. Which, by the way, if the words come out of your mouth, such as the ones that I'm going to play here, I am sorry. These are not words that ever should come out of anybody's mouth, in my humble opinion. This is a 2018 clip. His words saying he wants to kill Charlie Kirk. Listen.
3: What about Democratic mayors? It's like, what the f*** are you talking about, dude? We're talking about socialized medicine, and you turn around and you ask a question about murderous cities and their Democratic mayors. I want to kill him, dude. I want to kill
4: him. In a video game.
3: I meant in a video game setting. I want to own him in a video game setting.
0: Now, they said in that clip that he was talking about him. I don't know. I didn't see it. He claims that a lot of times he's reading. I don't know. I have no idea, but I'm going to tell you something. This is one bad guy. You know, behind him is a picture of what happened on 9/11. I don't know what his excuse is for that. Now, this weekend, he was at an event singing We Are Charlie Kirk, and the crowd seems to be mocking and laughing at it. Really, you know, this is a father of children. This is, you know, a widow, Erica. I'm so sick of this family being attacked and all that they've had to go through. It just is, it's heart-wrenching to me. You know, to me, anybody that could do this is missing a heart and a conscience and a soul. It's really that simple. Joining us now is Lyndon Blake, host of That's So Criminal at the Daily Wire, Catalina Lauf, political commentator, author of Time to Choose. We want to talk about this rant, the latest with the crazy WNBA. Guys, welcome back. Glad you're with us. Lyndon, what's your take on all of this?
5: Hey, Sean. Yeah, I just got back from Israel in July. And one thing I took away by seeing the constant threat that Islam has over there in this Western civilization in the Middle East is keep it as far away from America as possible. until people have firsthand experience about what that culture represents, it is so

0: hard for them. It's shockingly, but it's so hard for them to get on board. What Ahsan Piker has done, and this goes back to his little online community, I cannot stand it because that's how he radicalizes all these little people on this stupid stream playing games on the internet. He talks stuff. He does horrible things to his dog in the background. If you remember those clips, he is a bad egg through and through, but you have these idiots that believe him for his word. And then you go to Charlie Kirk mocking. When I saw the video of that, it just made my body heat up with rage because first off, they have no argument for Charlie Kirk. Ahsan Piker would get absolutely destroyed by Charlie Kirk in any debate. I'm sad their debate never happened. I know there's another one scheduled there. After
1: there actually was a good moment in the debate. I mean, like a lot of, you know, these DSA people, I mean, apparently he comes from money and, you know, just like this other guy was exposed as what, living in mommy and daddy's $1.5 million, you know, home in Brooklyn, New York. But, you know, Charlie actually brought that up in a debate. Let me play it for you.
2: You give 95% of your money away and go live on a commune.
3: Do you really think that that's how it works? Do you really think
2: why
3: that's
2: not
3: how it works?
2: Go live
3: silly?
2: What you preach.
3: Look,
2: because I, every single
3: this is
2: minute,
3: as silly.
2: You talked uninterrupted for 5 minutes. Ahsan, let me
3: okay, finish. Go ahead. Sorry, you're right.
2: I live
3: you're right.
2: What I practice.
3: Make
2: I am a free market capitalist. I employ people. I took a risk. I have my own startup business. Every single day, I practice what I preach. He wants other people to contribute to what he considers to be a good idea, what he considers will make the world a better place. That you have the freedom to go live as a socialist. Go do it, Ahsan. What's stopping you?
3: Okay. All right. So here's why this is ridiculous.
4: This is
3: and the last point. The last point I will make is this.
4: Okay.
3: Here's why that conversation is absolutely preposterous. If I gave away the measly earnings that I had and gave away 95% of
2: how much do you make,
3: that wouldn't necessarily even push the needle.
1: What have I always said? Liberals are only generous with other people's money. Lyndon, I mean, that was pretty revealing.
0: Oh, 100%. Pretty revealing right there. And you saw him lose his cool, just like he has no more argument. So what does he do? He just makes fun of Charlie Kirk, mocking him with that song. He is... Ahsan Piker has made dumb comment after dumb comment year after year after year. And the fact that people still think he's intellectual or even someone that should be a needle mover in this country, the fact that he was just a feature on a magazine cover being propped up like some hot socialist. It is a look in the mirror, wake up America. Socialism is not what you want. It is not. It may look nice and shiny. It is the downfall of civilization. And if you want to be able to live your life, to make it your own money for your kids to live freely and have the ability to succeed, do not do anything Ahsan Piker says.
1: All right, quick break. More with Lyndon Blake of the Daily Wire, Catalina Lau, political commentator, author of Time to Choose. 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

0: right, our final moments with Lyndon Blake and Catalina Lauf. You know, Catalina, I mean, we've got tape and we've played all these tapes. He claims, oh, I'm just reading comments sometimes, so I don't know which ones are which. You know, but laments Trump's still alive, defends Luigi Mangione. I've got that tape. If you cared about Medicare fraud, you would kill Rick Scott. You know, he says Lindsey Graham was exceptionally a demonic entity, proudly displays his newspaper showing the Twin Towers burning on 9/11, doubles down on his praise for Mao. I could just keep going. I got three more pages of comments that we have on audio tape that we can play.
1: Yeah, well, you know, Sean, they're trying to fundamentally change our culture. And whether that's with, you know, these DSA candidates trying to run for office, or even sort of these cultural, in their eyes, these icons like Hassan Piker, you know, they are trying to change it from within. And if you know, these guys are all young and they have people who are supporting them and voting for them. And, you know, 50 years ago, the majority of people would find these comments appalling. You know, we could still disagree as Americans on some things, but we had basic moral assumptions that we all agreed upon. And now we're living in completely two different moral universes. And the reason for that is because they are trying to change the moral universes, and they're being propped up by the left-wing liberal media, where, you know, right, wrong is becoming right and right is wrong. And it's so disgusting. And that's why somebody like Charlie Kirk, who had incredible ideas and was able to change the hearts and minds of the young, you know, generation specifically, now these guys are trying to hijack the movement and they're becoming these icons with the younger generation. And we need to fight back against that significantly. It's dark, it's evil, and it's disgusting. But we have to change our culture, and we have to fundamentally reject this.
0: Listen, I he can say what he wants. That's not my biggest problem. My biggest problem is he is a sought after campaigner for people running for the U.S. Senate, like El Sayed. And this is where, at what point do we, you know, stand up and say, this is just completely unacceptable? And I don't know. I mean, Mike Rogers is up by 4 in the last poll I saw. You know, at what point do people in Michigan say they cannot, in good conscience, elect somebody like this?
1: Yeah, it all comes down to the ballot box. And, you know, we've seen over time, you know, we don't have enough people coming out to vote. And unfortunately, we need to ensure that people do get out there, that they do get involved in primaries, that they do get involved in general elections, because we have a voice. We, the people, in a republic that we have with a representative republic, we get to decide who is our elected officials. And the only way to stop this madness is if we organize and if we push back. Because if we don't, these DSA candidates will continue to get stronger. The Hassan Pikers of the world will continue to campaign for them, and they will slowly

0: and surely manipulate an entire generation. And that's why we need to put an end to this madness by actually voting in common sense people, but doing our part. And so I urge, you know, listeners on here to be vigilant. And, you know, this stuff has been creeping into our country, socialism and communism, since the 1920s. And only now are we seeing the incredible repercussions of it, and having these people who fundamentally hate America, quite simply, now in elected positions of power. Why? Because we, the people, need to remain vigilant. We need to push back. And the only way to do that is by getting involved and making sure that our voice counts at the ballot box.
1: Lyndon, we'll give you the last 35 seconds, but I'm going to tell you something. This is all on the ballot this election year. And I'm just warning people, this is more critical than any midterm I've ever covered in my life, and I've covered quite a few.
2: Yeah, I think this is no longer some dark corner on the internet. This has become very mainstream, and this is very simple. It is making sure your neighbor gets out to vote. It is texting your friends. It's going and doing kind of that grassroots thing that on the right, that we kind of look at the left sometimes and they do like this grassroots organization, and we're like, oh, we don't have to do that. We're the silent majority, and the silent majority has won, but this needs to be a wake-up call, because we're so involved in it in the media and in conservative media every single day, and we fight every single day to tell the truth. But this is real. Al-Sayed, very, very real. And you have to make sure you are putting your money where your mouth is, put your mouth where your neighbors are. Tell them to go vote, because this is not some faraway fantasy. This is real life, and we're seeing it in states that are normally red states, even have this issue as well. So it's very serious and very dire, and show up in November and vote.
1: 71 days till Election Day. Thank you both. Appreciate you being with us.
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1: Now, we all see the rise of anti-Semitism worldwide. 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
2: This is a Fox News alert. Military fighting breaks out between the U.S. and Iran. I'm Carmen Roberts. It's the first military action in weeks, a U.S. source tells Fox News, that Iran is firing on U.S. forces in Jordan. Now, this follows a U.S. attack on IRGC launchers in the Strait of Hormuz that were seen preparing to send mines back into the strait. Fox's Alex Hogan has more from the White House.
3: U.S. forces struck two sites on Larak Island that they were targeting these Iranian forces that they had been able to see preparing to launch rockets with sea mines into the Strait of Hormuz. It's also worth noting that Central Command says that it had completed clearing out the international shipping lanes in the Strait of Hormuz of sea mines just in the last week.
2: And the IRGC vowed to punish the aggressor. Rescue crews in Nepal and Tibet are working even harder to find the 3,000 people missing, and now they're dealing with rain and more flooding. And the U.S. State Department has given us an update on the vast majority of Americans who are missing.
4: State Department spokesman Tommy Pigott on ABC's This Week said the U.S. is in regular contact with officials in Nepal about how best to lend aid. For now, the fate of the Americans that remain missing is largely unknown.
5: We are currently unaware of any U.S. citizen deaths at this time. The highest priority, getting accurate information from the region, a hard region to reach at the best of times, made even more so by the devastation and the remoteness that we see.
4: Last week's flash flooding disaster has reportedly left hundreds dead in the region with thousands more still missing. A resident of the area described the devastation, saying nothing is left. Grinnell Scott, Fox News.
2: And tropical storm Carina grew into a hurricane in the Pacific Ocean today, expected to become a major storm this week. 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
2: A California company plans to build a nuclear power plant as investments in energy explode.
10: Often called the holy grail of clean energy, nuclear fusion is emerging as a potential solution to power everything, including massive AI data centers. Even though critics say the nuclear fusion process is too costly and time-consuming, investments in fusion startups jumped 69% from 2025, raising nearly $4.5 billion since last July, according to the Fusion Industry Association. California-based Pacific Fusion just broke ground on a $1 billion research and manufacturing facility in Albuquerque with a goal of creating more energy than it consumes by 2030. The company is looking to bring commercial power plants online by the early to mid-2030s. Reporting in Dallas, Christina Coleman, Fox News.
2: Democratic lawmakers in Connecticut speak out against ICE, claiming that it's putting Americans at risk over what they call a fake problem. Senator Richard Blumenthal of Connecticut tells CBS's Face the Nation that the government is lying about detaining only criminals.
11: They are seizing people. Many of them have legal status in this country. They may have come here seeking asylum, and they are doing it in a way that is repugnant and inhumane. The point is cruelty. They are trying to spread terror.
2: Homeland Security has denied those claims. The House returns from summer recess tomorrow, but with senators still on break.

0: It's unclear if lawmakers can pass the Voting Restriction Save America Act before the midterms. House Majority Whip Tom Emmer tells Fox.
1: Tell us what the problem is. What exactly do you disagree with when it comes to the American people? And they're not telling us that. So as a House member, I am extremely frustrated.
0: Again, that is the vote on the Save America Act, which has many restrictions, including proving birth in the U.S. and having an ID. I'm Carmen Roberts with this Fox News.
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3: Turning very humid over the next day or so, with mostly clear skies, patchy fog after midnight. By daybreak, you can expect morning lows getting down into the mid-60s. For Monday, sunshine in the morning, then we see a few clouds through the midday and afternoon, but warm again, highs back into the mid-80s. I'm meteorologist Jared Cirillo from the Cole Chevy Body Shop Weather Center.
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0: Are you open to pursuing impeachment of President Trump, or are you ruling that out?
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2: 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I guess you can say that I'm more of a social democrat, so to speak.
3: You think that's okay? 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Are you circumcised?
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7: All right, news roundup, information overload hour. 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So I started reading about this case, and there's a group in Massachusetts, and they put it up on their website, how this past May, this group filed a Title IX complaint on behalf of Louis and Carrie Rivera. And now they're the parents of a 9-year-old little girl in third grade at what's called Rochester Memorial School. Their complaint alleges this girl was using the bathroom when a male student who identified as transgender entered the bathroom, saw there was someone in her stall, and opened the stall door while she was on the toilet. The girl was shocked, obviously traumatized. The kid's 9 years old. A violation, obviously, of her privacy. This poor girl now, according to this article, and we'll hear from the parents in a second here, refuses, you know, and is scared to death to actually use the bathroom at school, even though the Riveras, the parents, had previously complained about this male student using the girl's bathroom. The school refused to take any steps to stop the incident from happening and told the parents that just following state law. Then the school conducted, quote, their investigation into the complaint, and they issued a final decision. And anyway, you know, because they have to protect student privacy, they think that they have a right to make the public aware of what were their key findings. I know what they are, but I'm going to let them tell the story themselves. Anyway, joining us now is Sam Whiting. He's the legal counsel for the Massachusetts Liberty Legal Center and Louis.

0: Rivera of Rochester, Massachusetts, father fighting for his 9-year-old daughter, whose story we just told you about. Lewis, thank you for being with us. Sorry your 9-year-old little girl had to go through that. It is not a topic when I started my radio career I ever thought I'd be dealing with, but now we're dealing with this crap every day.
1: Thank you, Sean. Thank you for having me on.
0: All right, tell us the whole story and then tell us what the decision was.
1: All right, so May 1st, my daughter comes home from school in the afternoon like she normally does, and she gets off the bus. And she comes in, and you can tell her eyes, she was distraught. Her eyes were red. She's been crying all day long, and I asked her what happened. And she told me she was using the bathroom at the school, and this boy that identifies as a girl came into the restroom. He proceeded to look under the stall.
0: And this is somebody you knew about, complained about prior to this incident, correct?
1: Yes, we called prior a year before that when the teachers tried to usher this boy with the girls on a field trip into a restroom, and my daughter came running out. She told us when she got home, we addressed it with the school. The principal said that no boys are allowed in the girls' bathrooms, and she would investigate. A couple of months later, my daughter came home and said this individual's running in and out of the girls' bathroom once again. So he proceeded to look under the stall and was asking who was in there. And he started peering through the cracks on her. She yelled at him to get away. And when she tried to get up to pull her pants up, he decided it was okay to push the door open and expose her half-naked body, basically. And she was traumatized and went back to her classroom. She was crying. And she was like that all day long until she got home when she told me this.
0: Wow. And moving forward, she's now afraid to go into the bathroom at her school.
1: At her school and in public. She's been traumatized with this. My wife has to escort her, or I have to find a family restroom when we're in public. She doesn't feel secure or safe in the restrooms right now, and she's going through some major therapy and stuff behind it right now.
0: All right, so in this document, we're going to talk to Sam in a minute because it's his legal group that is representing you. The school did investigate. The school came to a conclusion. They don't want you to make this public, what you're about to tell us?
1: Yes. They just dismissed it like nothing really happened. They said that, yes, he did go in there, but there was no Title IX violation.
0: Wow. Sam, let's talk about this from your point of view, your involvement in this, and what remedy might Lewis and his wife have to protect their daughter moving forward. I mean, I don't think any 9-year-old girl should have to go through this.
2: No, absolutely not. And unfortunately, schools across Massachusetts have policies like this where they say that to comply with state law, they have to allow boys into the girls' bathroom if they identify as girls. And
0: okay, but by the way, even if it was a girl that was looking underneath and opening the door of a stall to a bathroom, invading somebody's privacy, going to the bathroom, even that should never be allowed. I mean, can we just start with the basics here? Then you add the fact that he's a biological man, and you know, I don't think the word peeping Tom, but you know, obviously has some severe problems if he's going to, you know, treat somebody like this, and the school just absolutely condones it. They have no alarm bells are ringing in their head, nothing.
2: Right. I mean, if this was another girl, or if it was a boy who didn't identify this way, you know, I think the situation would have been dealt with much differently. And listen, I mean, this child, it's a 9-year-old boy who's also in third grade, and we don't know what was going through his mind, and he's really not the focus of our complaint here. The focus is this school has put in place these policies that allow boys into the girls' bathroom, no questions asked, and that clearly has disastrous consequences for the privacy and dignity of girls. And so what we did is we kind of took two steps. One was to file a Title IX complaint with the school to have them investigate this matter, and that's what they did. And of course, they ended up finding, no, there was no Title IX violation. Everything was fine, which is ridiculous. But, you know, we kind of anticipated that was the direction that they would go. But we also filed a complaint with the Federal Department of Education and their Office of Civil Rights. And so what we're pushing for now is for, you know, the federal

0: administration to pay attention to what's happening in Massachusetts and hopefully add this to their list of investigations and enforcement actions as they seek to get schools across the country to uphold Title IX.
1: You know, a lot of parents, Lewis, they don't have the money. I mean, we pay all this money in taxes. We send our kids to government schools. It's another example, though, all those people that believe in this Green New Deal, cradle to grave, womb to the tomb, and everything's going to be free, and the government's going to provide daycare and even babysitting services on date night, and, you know, free buses and guaranteed, you know, government jobs and guaranteed government salaries and guaranteed government healthy food and Medicare for all, or guaranteed health care, guaranteed retirement, guaranteed. Nobody's ever given a price tag to all of that. And meanwhile, the government fails. We spend more per capita on education than any country in the industrialized world, with the worst result. Our government schools have failed spectacularly. Now we're at a point when we're not even protecting the kids. And I'm sure after you pay your state taxes in Massachusetts, which are pretty high, and you pay your federal taxes and you pay your FICA taxes and maybe put a little bit of money away for retirement and probably, I don't know what you do for a living. I'm assuming that sending your daughter to either a Christian school or a Catholic school or a public school where this wouldn't occur, I'm guessing it's not an option for you, which, by the way, is the case for many parents, if not most parents in the country. Am I wrong?
2: No, not at all. It's a financial burden to be able to pull your children out and stick them in private school or even homeschool, right? If you have a parent that's working, you know, 6 a.m. to 6 p.m. to make ends meet, well, with all the taxes that we pay here in the community. You know, we expect our school systems in this country to be A1 in the world. And they missed the target. They missed their point. And we need to get a federal investigation down into these little rural areas and down into these small towns and have them comply and start changing the policies per law. And they're hiding, they're grasping for straws, but we need to pull those straws for them and show them that the parents, and we're not going to take it. We're not going to take it. We can't have this happening to our children. You know, we depend.
1: Is it a fair statement to say you and your wife don't have another option? That this is it, the government school, that you just can't afford a private school and you don't have the ability because you're out working every day, you don't have the ability to homeschool your daughter? Is that a fair statement?
2: It's a fair statement. It's a fair statement. And for many families in the Commonwealth of Massachusetts, this state has some of the highest taxes, and it's very difficult for people to accommodate their children in that way. You know, we trust these people. We send them to school for six hours a day to take care of them like they were their own, and they neglect that. They're too busy trying to push these ideologies and stuff on the children, and it's not fair. It's not fair.
1: Well, what about President Trump, who declared it's the official policy of the U.S. government that there are only two sexes, male and female? I'm asking Sam, your attorney, this. You know, what about the president banning federal funding, sponsorship, promotion of chemical or surgical mutilation of minors, or, you know, ending DEI programs in the military and elsewhere, or, you know, ending the, quote, un-American indoctrination of school children by terminating federal support for gender ideology and equity curricula? The president has done all of that. And the president ending unfair, demeaning practices, forcing women to compete against biological men. I mean, does any of this come into play legally, considering the president has done that since he got back in office?
0: Yeah, I think those were all great steps in the right direction. I think the problem is when you get down to kind of the nitty-gritty details, we need enforcement action against these schools, because a lot of these schools in these blue states like Massachusetts, they just ignore executive orders. They ignore what the president's saying until they're forced by a court or by an executive agency through enforcement action to actually scrap these policies and to protect the privacy and dignity of their female students. So that's really what we're looking for here, is for the Department of Education, the Department of Justice to come in and tell.
1: I don't mean to interrupt you only because of the constraints of time, but I mean, are you getting any positive feedback that they're taking your case seriously and they're paying attention to this?
0: We know that they have opened a case file for our case. We're working on, you know, getting attention.

0: attention on our case. That's why it's great to come on shows like this and have your listeners here and, you know, petition for the cases like this to be heard. We know that they have a lot on their plate right now because there's so many places across the country that are experiencing these same issues, but we're very hopeful that the department will take a close look and an open investigation into our case.
1: All right, quick break. Right back. We'll continue more with Sam Whiting. He's legal counsel for Massachusetts, the Liberty Legal Center. Louis Rivera, a father, his 9-year-old daughter. I mean, unbelievable story about she's in the girl's bathroom and a biological man is opening the door and looking at her going to the bathroom and the school doesn't care. More on the other side, your calls, reaction to it, much more. 800-941-SHAWN.
2: 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Now, what else can we come up with to piss off the left? 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
1: Now, we all see the rise of anti-Semitism worldwide. 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Born on America's darkest day, 9/11/01, the Tunnel to Towers Foundation, they have been helping American heroes ever since. Heroes like U.S. Navy Chief Cryptologic Technician Shannon Kent. Now, Shannon's service was inspired by the 9/11 attacks. Shannon served multiple tours in Iraq and Afghanistan. Now, tragically, she lost her life in a suicide bomb attack in Syria. This being the 25th anniversary year of 9/11, her sacrifice does remind us of the very high cost, the lasting impact of that day. Shannon left behind her husband, Joseph, and their two young sons. And the Tunnel to Towers Foundation, because of your generosity, was able to pay off the Kent's family mortgage, giving her and her family the security of knowing their home is theirs forever. Your donation is critical. It makes all the difference. Maybe you have a car, maybe you have land. Donate $11 a month. 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

right, our final moments with Sam Whiting and Luis Rivera. Sadly, Luis's daughter, who's 9 years old, goes to the bathroom. They had already complained about a biological male in the in women's bathrooms, and it's really remarkable that nobody seems to care, and the school is not doing a thing to protect them, although Donald Trump did put in place very specific statutes, as a

0: Rights Division of the DOJ. Have you talked to them?
1: We have not had any direct contact with them, but we have had contact with individuals inside the Department of Education.
0: I'll tell you what I want to do for both of you. Linda, I want you to help me pull this off if you don't mind. Sam and Lewis, stay on the line, and I am going to contact Leo 2.0 Terrell, who's a very dear friend. Armeet Dhillon is serious about her job, and we will make them both keenly aware of who you are, what this case is about, and see if we can't spur some type of involvement to protect, you know, in your case, Lewis, your little 9-year-old daughter. This is completely unacceptable. It's just wrong on so many different levels. And again, it's like a topic I never thought when I started in radio that I'd ever be talking about. It's insane. So if you guys stay on the line, we'll get that information to you and we'll make the introduction, okay? I hope that helps.
2: Thank you, Sean. Appreciate your time.
1: Much.
0: You bet. My pleasure. 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
9: You know, we have a lot of issues. I have said that what Biden, Harris, Mayorkas did for the 4 years they were lying to the country and saying the border's closed, border's secure, was the most preventable national security disaster in our history. I have said repeatedly that all of the people that are murdered and raped, all the children that are molested, all the drugs that are brought in because of the cartels, any act of terror, because we have over 12 million unvetted illegals from over 200 countries, including known terrorists. They've not been able to get all of them. They've gotten a lot of people, and they are deporting them. But they're doing it. It's an uphill battle because Democrats are protecting people. Not only are they protecting people, they won't cooperate with ICE. They look at ICE as the enemy. I mean, look how extreme it got in Minnesota with, you know, Tampon Tim, who wants to put feminine hygiene products in boys' bathrooms. Remember, he wanted to give taxpayer-funded college scholarships to illegals in the state of Minnesota. And then, of course, he recently gives a pardon to an illegal immigrant convicted of raping a 10-year-old girl multiple times. I mean, it gets worse and worse and worse. I mean, Gavin Newsom, we'll play this in a second, is out there bragging, I know I took a controversial stand and I'm providing health care for illegal immigrants. Well, what you're doing

0: is aiding and abetting and putting your seal of approval on the law breaking. People didn't respect our laws, our borders, our sovereignty. That's what he's doing. Anyway, in a second, we'll be joined by Jim Jordan, who has now renewed his investigation into states whose governors, DAs can continue to illegally assist non-citizens. First, let's start with Mark Wayne Mullen, and then we'll get to Gavin.
1: 250,000 non-citizens registered to vote in just four states. Mind you, we have 46 other states. In just four states, we've identified 250,000 non-citizens registered to vote in California and Pennsylvania, New Jersey, and Nevada. We also worked with proactive states to identify 28,000 non-citizens on their voter rolls, plus 400,000 individuals that are still registered to vote that are deceased.
0: Now, this is, show governor, full-time podcaster, full-time ex-poster, full-time world traveler, full-time author that has his friends buy his book in bulk, Gavin Newsom, bragging over the fact that he provides health care and other benefits to illegals that don't respect our law, our borders, and our sovereignty. Listen to this.
2: In a controversial way, I'm not naive, and I'll take the grief. I said I'm committed to universal health care, and I meant it. The voters supported me on multiple occasions, and we delivered it regardless of pre-existing conditions, ability to pay, and immigration status.
0: Oh, and immigration status. Well, how is that not aiding and abetting and even rewarding illegal immigrant activity? And what would it do other than, other than incentivize people to keep coming? Thank God, under President Trump, the border is now completely secure. They're letting nobody in. He is the chairman of the all-powerful, very important House Judiciary Committee. Jim Jordan of Ohio joins us to discuss his investigation into these states, these governors, these DAs that are illegally assisting non-citizens. They refuse to cooperate with the White House. We do have something called the Supremacy Clause, that federal laws are enforced by the federal government, not by state governments. And, why are they never held accountable? Anyway, Jim Jordan, welcome back, sir.
3: Sean, good to be with you. Let me just pick up, you're so good, your introduction. Think about what they systematically set about to do. They let in 10 million illegal migrants. Then they create all over the country sanctuary jurisdictions, which makes it difficult to apprehend those illegal migrants when they commit another crime in addition to coming into the country illegally. And then third, they say, we're going to go after ICE agents. We're going to dox them, track them, harass them, spit on them, go after their family, all kinds of things they do. And the Democrats said, we're not going to pay them. So that's the big picture. And then when you think about how pervasive this sanctuary jurisdiction issue is, 18 cities, 11 states, three counties like Fairfax County, where this is the DA, right there just outside of D.C. in Northern Virginia, and the District of Columbia, those areas represent almost a third of the population lives in a jurisdiction where the politicians tell local law enforcement, don't work with federal law enforcement when it comes to enforcing federal law. The dumbest policy I've ever seen. And of course, the final thing is, and this is where it's tragic, innocent people get killed because these soft on crime prosecutors in sanctuary jurisdictions treat illegal migrants who commit crimes. They take into account, we've seen the policy, we've seen the stuff, they take into account their immigration status, and they release them to the street, and you have people get killed, like the mentor there in Fairfax County, by a guy that the police said he's going to do harm. He's stabbed numerous people. He's going to do harm. We shouldn't let, and they let him out, and he killed Stephanie Mayer. That's how bad this is. And it's so pervasive, and it's one of the crazy policies, again, of the crazy left, which now controls the Democrat Party.
0: All right. Explain, the Supreme Court now is allowing President Trump to clear up voter rolls. Let's get your take on that decision and what it means for the pending midterms.
3: Yeah, it's common sense. The court said the president's executive order makes so sense when you look at how post offices have to deal with mail-in ballots and other things. Just good common sense, consistent, frankly, with the common sense that's in the Save America Act that you shouldn't have as the Secretary of Homeland Security, Mr. Mullen, was just Mark Wayne was just talking about. You can't have illegals on the voter registration rolls, illegals voting, even Mikey Sherrill, the Democrat governor of New Jersey said, yeah, we had several thousand people who were non-citizens who were on the voter registration rolls. And

0: some of them actually voted in elections, which is against the law. So this is all designed to give confidence, clarity, and security to our election process. President Trump is 100% right that this is just a good common sense thing to do.
1: Explain to me, like, for example, I brought up the case of Tim Walz and what he did to this illegal convicted of raping multiple times a 10-year-old little girl. How that is not blown up into a massive scandal controversy and there's no accountability for him. In my mind, that is one of the most disgustingly corrupt things I've ever seen any governor ever do. You know, I talked about the Democratic Party not standing for the family of Lake and Riley and Jocelyn Nungary and Rachel Morin when the president got reelected and gave his joint session speech when he got back into office. And they would not stand. Democrats sat on their hands for those families. They wouldn't stand and honor them and clap for them. They lost their children. This is not a red-blue issue. This is not liberal-conservative in terms of an issue. This is love and compassion for families that have suffered the worst consequences of this most preventable national security disaster.
0: Yeah, you're right. But the bottom line, they'd rather be against President Trump than be for common sense. And it's sad. You know, you think about this party. I said this the other day, Sean, the once great party of FDR and JFK is now anti-Israel, anti-Semitic, socialist, pro-illegal migrant, pro-men and women's. You could just keep going. And you know the list better than anyone. So that's what's become of a once great political party. And it's all about going after President Trump and being for all these crazy left-wing DSA policies. That's what's going on here. And that's why they're not held to account. It's because so many people in their party are actually for that craziness. And I think it just underscores again how important this midterm election is. Because it's really...
1: It's really bad. All right, can you explain to me what's going on in Ohio? Because I'm looking at these polls, and Sherrod Brown, who was shown the door because he was such a leftist, if he got elected, the people in your great state of Ohio, the Buckeye State, I don't think they're for eliminating the Senate, no longer having the ability to choose our president, for packing the courts with leftist justices. Amnesty for illegals, abolishing our borders, abolishing ICE, ending deportation, defunding the Department of War, ending cash bail, abolishing prisons, police, the cradle to grave new green deal, even guaranteed government healthy food and guaranteed government babysitters for date night that want a wealth tax and public ownership of most corporations. We just know for a fact that Sherrod Brown is going to go along with the pressure of the dominant wing of that party because everyone is bowing at the altar and kissing the ring of the DSA, which is growing by leaps and bounds. Why is this even a close race?
0: Well, you're right, and all that, and you're right about Sherrod Brown. He will go along with it because he's done it for decades and decades in D.C.
1: But they threw him out. I mean, why would they go back to stupid?
0: Yeah, I don't think they are. I think John Huston is going to pull this out. I think Vivek is going to be our next governor. We got two big races there, not to mention all the congressional races and everything else down ticket. But I think we can do it. But I do think part of the concern is, and we have to understand this, that there's real costs for, you know, things cost a lot for young families who are trying to get started in life. We get that. We understand that. But the truth is those costs, those affordability concerns are there because of the Biden policies. I mean, frankly, President Trump is actually, the inflation was on such a rapid increase. Costs were going up so much. President Trump has leveled that out and brought them down in some cases. But it's still too much. We need to understand that. But I think we also have to remind these voters, just like you did there, that if the left prevails, if they win, they're going to go in a crazy, crazy direction. And we need to make that. I was doing an event with, a guy up in, helping a colleague up in Michigan. And, the guy hosting the event said, we need to understand that where the left wants to go, it could happen here, just like in Venezuela, bad things, those kind of things. And it was interesting to hear the successful business guy say, we need to understand that's where the left would ultimately take us and why it's so important that we not let them win.
1: Quick break, right back. More with Ohio Congressman, Chairman of the House Judiciary Committee, Jim Jordan, on the other side. Also, your calls coming up this Wednesday. It's 800 941

0: Sean, if you want to be a part of this program as we continue.
1: Are you ready to get out of the media spin room? Well, you've come to the right place. This is the Sean Hannity Show.
0: Hey, you've been hearing me talk a lot about Sig Sauer and the P365. 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

0: All right, our final moments. Jim Jordan, Ohio, chairman of the House Judiciary Committee, is with us. Then your calls are coming up, 800-941-SHAWN, if you want to be a part of the program. How do you analyze, you know, I think this is a midterm year unlike any other, in the sense that we have never had a midterm election year where one party has become so extreme and radicalized like we currently have with the Democratic Party. Now, historically, historical trends are very clear, and that is that the party out of power loses seats in the House and Senate. There's been exceptions to it, but not many over the years. But I think these are uncharted waters. There's really anywhere from 25 to 30 House seats that are actually viewed as competitive. That's on the high side. And then we've got Senate seats, one in your great state of Ohio. Then we've got, of course, crazy El Sayed in Michigan. Then you got Iowa, and you have Alaska with their messed up rules, which is insane. New Hampshire seems to be a tight race right now. You got six-gender Tallarico, and God is non-binary. You got this Troy Jackson lunatic in Maine, who's Graham Platner 2.0. I mean, how do you see this whole thing playing out? And what arguments should be made by the Republican Party?
1: No, I still think we're going to win. I think we're going to keep the House. We're going to keep the Senate. You're right. We got a lot of close races. We got approximately 70 days to make the case to the American people that we have done what we said.
0: 69, but who's counting?
1: Yeah, yeah. We've done that, and we need to remind them that if the left's dangerous policies prevail, what that means, the danger it means for the country. And I think that's the campaign. And frankly, one of the things I've been doing, I've been traveling all over the country helping colleagues and candidates. One of the things I've been doing is trying to remind Americans that we live in the greatest place ever. I mean, 250 years. I mean, Polly and I, my wife and I, we went to see the musical 1776 3 months ago, and it's an amazing show about those guys in Philadelphia that hot summer who wrote it down, put their names to it, declared to the world why it was appropriate and justified to start this experiment in liberty we call America, and how great this place is. And sure, we got problems. Sure, things cost too much, but it's still the greatest. Look at all those people who came here during the World Cup from all around the world who said, this place is amazing. It is. And we need to remind voters and remind Americans, we're fortunate to live in the greatest country ever. That's got to be part of our message, too, while understanding we're going to bring down the cost. We're going to do those things and reminding them of what the left wants to do to this great country. That's the campaign. And we have to go make it in a telling, make that case. And if we do, well, I think we can win in Ohio and around the country.
0: I think it's the most important midterm that we've ever faced in our lifetime. And I've covered a lot of elections with you, by the way, and I bet on the campaign trail with you as well. Thank God people like you are out there. Congressman Jim Jordan, chairman of the House Judiciary Committee of Ohio. Thank you, sir. People in Ohio, please do not let Sherrod Brown go back to D.C. He will vote with the radical DSA. I promise you. He will capitulate, bow at their feet and their altar. Listen, one thing, you're so excited. So many people have dreams. And one of their dreams for a lot of people is they want to open a business. And before you can open those doors, you begin to go through the process of realizing you need this insurance and that one and this one and that one. You need to deal with one agent, another agent. It can be worse than dealing with the healthcare system. 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
0: Now, we all see the rise of anti-Semitism worldwide. It's continuing to happen every single day. The people of Israel, they continue to pay the price. The threat to Jewish communities is almost nonstop. Many Jewish families are living

0: living with fear simply because of their faith. Synagogues, schools, community centers now are strengthening security as hatred spreads far beyond the headlines. Now, thankfully, our friends at the International Fellowship of Christians and Jews, they are working every day in Israel and around the world, providing security, emergency assistance, humanitarian assistance, food, critical care for the elderly. For more than 40 years, the fellowship, they have stood alongside the Jewish people, delivering practical support when it is needed most. We hope you'll join the International Fellowship of Christians and Jews and praying for the safety of the Jewish people, for peace, a long-standing peace in Israel, and for an end to anti-Semitism. 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That's prayifcj.org.
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9: This is a Fox News Alert. New U.S. strikes on Iran. I'm Jack Callahan, Fox News. The U.S. military targeting missile launch sites on an island in the Strait of Hormuz. Fox's Jill Nato with details.
10: CENTCOM says Islamic Revolutionary Guard Corps forces were observed preparing to launch rockets with sea mines into the Strait of Hormuz. The U.S. military also says they had just completed clearing mines out of the strait last week. So new American strikes took out two Iranian launchers before those mines could get into the water. Iran's Revolutionary Guard says several soldiers and citizens were killed and injured in the attack. The fighting comes just days after the Trump administration said it's increasing economic pressure to try to end its war with Iran rather than military action. Jill Nato, Fox News.
9: And Fox News has learned U.S. forces in Jordan are being fired upon in retaliation, although CENTCOM says most of those missiles have been intercepted. Nepal recovering after deadly flooding swept through the region last week. Fox's Stephanie Bennett reports.
11: Nepal's tourism board provided an update saying 289 missing foreign nationals have been rescued, including two Americans. But the situation is growing more dire by the day. Heavy rains swelled rivers and lakes upstream. Those rising water levels forced crews to completely stop rescue operations at times. Trying to get teams and supplies into the area is also extremely challenging. Flood warnings were sent to residents' phones telling them to get to higher ground. Crews focused on rescuing hundreds of people, possibly trapped inside tunnels at a hydropower project in Nepal.
9: At least 800 people are dead, more than 3,000 missing. President Trump escalating his trade war with Canada, posting on social media, Canadian companies wanting to do business with the U.S. need to move here to avoid new